0: 48-minute nature of a game, understanding that over that many possessions, that many minutes against a great team, they're going to make runs, they're going to make tough plays, the wind's going to be in your face at different times, and just trying to normalize it and see it as just part of what goes into winning a basketball game. And the guys did a great job. I mean, that was a tough start. And if that goes, you know, if they win the next, you know, 10-4 run, you know, you're down 25-4. And it's like the whole game becomes an uphill battle. So getting it under control the way we did was huge. And we played great after that point.
1: We talked about Jared McCain the other day. The thing that is impressing me more than anything is the way he breaks the defense down.
0: Yeah, I mean, he's got a pretty, you know, robust game. You know, he's a great shooter. He shoots with distance. He's an accurate shooter. Even despite his size, he gets threes off. You know, all these games, he's shooting 10 threes. But, you know, he does have the ability to get in there and make some plays. He just has a knack for getting separation on the threes and on the stuff around the basket, despite, like I said, the fact that he's a smaller player. So great talent, you know, great toughness mentally, obviously. He was huge the other night for us.
2: For the minutes that Victor Wembanyama is on the floor, I got to imagine the focus, not just the players, even the coaching staff, how you're defending him. How difficult is that throughout the entire game? It feels like you've had a little better hold of him the last couple of games.
0: I mean, he's just so impactful on both ends of the floor that you have to account for him. He's like any of the great players. You know, they impact every possession when they're out there. And you try to do the best you can with them. You know, you're gonna take your punches, similar to the first point of understanding the 48-minute nature of a game, understanding the nature of playing against a great player. Like, he's going to block a shot, you know, that's ridiculous, and he's going to make it a really tough play. But you just have to, you know, win the majority of the possessions, you know, and make him earn everything and really try to stress test the opponent. It's no different with him than it is with any other great team or great player, but he's certainly a challenge.
2: Good luck tonight in game four.
0: Thank you.
2: It's Mark Daigneault, head coach of the Thunder. Back to Nick in the studio.
3: Thanks so much. OKC down early in game three, but rolled the rest of the way. Thunder, the second team in the play-by-play era to begin a playoff game down 0-15 or worse and lose. Up next on NBA Countdown, presented by SoFi, the defending champs look to go up 3-1 on the Spurs. San Antonio hasn't lost three in a row all season and not looking to start now. Game four tip-off coming up. 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
3: OKC with a chance to grab control of the series and go up 3-1 tonight. Can their bench continue their dominance? Plus 199 through the first three games. Oh, yeah, and they have the back-to-back MVP leading the way as well. Victor Wembanyama hoping to return to Game 1 form, and the Spurs hoping he doesn't have to do it all himself. 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Spurs haven't lost three straight all season. The Frostbank Center crowd not ready to start tonight. Here they are behind our team, PJ Carlissimo and Mark Kestisher.
15: Nick DeLuca, thank you very much. The defending champion, OKC Thunder. They have bounced back from after losing game one at home of this series. They bounced back being down 15-0 at the start of game three here Friday night. And now it's the Spurs' turn. Victor Wembanyama saying, I guess we'll see what we're made of in advance of tonight's game four. And PJ, the Spurs, young team, smart leadership. They know what the stakes are tonight. Now it's about execution.
16: Without question, they know they're capable of beating this team. They just have to play better than they've played in the prior two games. Game one, no problem whatsoever. They played hard. They played well. When both these teams play well, there's not much that separates them, and that's the kind of games I thought we were going to have. Game three was a little disappointing in that respect.
15: Meanwhile, Oklahoma City got J-Dub, Jalen Williams out again, second straight game. A.J. Mitchell was terrific with J-Dub on the shelf in the earlier series of the postseason, but they have incredible depth, and Cason Wallace will move up to the starting lineup tonight.
16: The bench played better than the starters, really, other than SGA in game three. Cason Wallace is no stranger. I mean, he's been starting all year for this team. He started more games than a couple of the starters, so not a problem there whatsoever. I'm still more concerned with De'Aaron Fox and Dylan Harper to see what kind of shape those two will be in for Mitch Johnson in San Antonio.
15: We'll be describing that throughout the game. Let's get to PJ Carlissimo's game plan. It's brought to you by SoFi. Need a game plan? Go with SoFi. Get your money right.
16: San Antonio's got to take better care of the ball. I know that's the same thing we said last game. They did get better. They only turned it over 15 times, but that led to 20 points off those turnovers. That's still too much. They need more threes. They had good looks. They didn't make them, particularly their guys coming off the bench. For OKC, They need to keep Victor Wembanyama away from the basket, offensively and defensively. Be physical, keep bodies on him. Don't let him get in there by the rim. They got to play like they're down 2-1. Always in the even-numbered games, you got to match the desperation level of the team that trails. That's the challenge tonight for OKC.
15: Coach PJ knows that all the years he was a coach here in the NBA. You can hear the Spurs starting five being announced. We'll tell you about the OKC starting five. Shai Gilgeous-Alexander and Lu Dort in the backcourt. Up front, it will be Cason Wallace making the start. As PJ mentioned, he made plenty of them in the regular year, 58 of them. Chet Holmgren named All-NBA 13 today on that front line. Isaiah Hartenstein in the middle. For the Spurs, De'Aaron Fox, Steph Castle, your backcourt. Front line of Devin Vassell and Julian Champagny.
17: And Antonio has deployed two previous strategies, Kessie.
15: Yeah, indeed, George, and we'll see if they make any adjustments on that. Shai averaging 11 assists per game. He has passed out of those double teams so well the last couple games.
16: Yeah, his judgment has been really good. He's known when to take it in. He's even gotten to the rim a couple times against Wemby.
15: 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The Oklahoma City Thunder like these icon edition blue jerseys, Thunder across the chest in white, trimmed in orange. I think they've worn them for every game so far.
16: I think so also. They've been good to them. Interesting to me, Kessie, SGA unanimous first team All-NBA today. Well-deserved. Chet Holmgren first time third team All-NBA. Wemby one vote short of unanimous. I mean, I got a question. IQ of whoever that was who didn't think that Wemby was a first-team All-NBA player.
15: Jokic and Shai both got all 100 votes, unanimous NBA All-First-Team. Wemby got 99 out of 100, also first-time All-NBA first-team. The Spurs are in their association edition, white jersey, Spurs across the chest in black. Scott Foster, our lead official, at the center circle. Holmgren and Wemby to jump center. Waiting for the ball to go skyward. It's away. The tap is controlled by Wemby. And game four of the Western Conference Finals underway. Standing crowd at Frost Bank Center on their feet as Steph Castle works against Cason Wallace, the outstanding defender. Goes to Wemby on the right. Picked up by Hartenstein. Right hand in the face of Wemby. Backs him down. Turns. Fades. Jump shot. Misses short. Loose ball. Fox has an offensive board. Out to Wemby. A deep three. Made. Second opportunity, 3 points for Victor Wembanyama.
16: Offensive rebounds will be very important. It's basically been a push so far.
15: Wemby 43% in this series from three as Hartenstein, the push shot over Wemby, gets two back.
16: Shai Gilgeous-Alexander with some penetration that drew Wemby. It opened it up for Isaiah Hartenstein.
15: Wemby, the point center here. Drives against Holmgren, gets the bump, jump pass underneath Castle, outside. It goes a three-pointer. Champagny is a miss, and Hartenstein has the rebound.
16: He has to get going for San Antonio, Julian Champagny.
15: He was their best three-point shooter during the regular year by number made. 6 for 27 in the conference finals. Shai Gilgeous bumps Wemby, now lofts one up, missed it from 15. Cason Wallace rips away the offensive rebound. He's being harassed by De'Aaron Fox out to the wing. Gives it up to Hartenstein, back to Wallace. Baseline right, drives on Wemby, hits the cutting Holmgren, goes in for the dunk, couldn't finish. Wemby was in the way. OKC keeps it, pass to Holmgren, and he slams it home.
16: Well, I think
15: they're not going to count the basket.
16: Violation.
15: Wemby on that hit ended up going over the baseline. Never got back into the play, but the violation before, they were able to convert. Here's Wemby on top for three. Missed it. Rebound, Cason Wallace. 3-2 San Antonio. 10:20 to go, first quarter. OKC in the half court. Hartenstein trying to get it to Cason Wallace. Defended tightly by Castle. Now Shai Gilgeous-Alexander feeds Hartenstein. Another shot from the elbow. Goes over Wemby and goes in for the lead.
16: Isaiah Hartenstein loves that little push shot, and he always arches it up high anyhow. Really good to do that against Wemby.
15: Hartenstein getting the Wemby assignment early as Castle gets in the lane. Got knocked down, still able to knock down the shot from 13 feet away.
16: Both teams with one offensive rebound already.
15: Castle matches his field goals made in game three. He was 1 for 8. 5-4 San Antonio. Holmgren to Hartenstein. Another floater from the free throw line. Another make. Isaiah Hartenstein's hit his first three.
16: And Mitch Johnson is not happy with the coverage on Isaiah Hartenstein.
15: Rossell fadeaway baseline shot, no good. Hartenstein the rebound. 6-5.

0: OKC. 9:25, clock moving, first quarter. Now Shea bumped out on the far left sideline, fouled by Julian Champagne. This crowd gets on Shea as soon as he comes out for warm-ups. Already out on him early as he bounces up and gets ready on the inbound. Champagne picks up the first foul of the game. It'll be Lou Dort to inbound from the far left side into Hartenstein, who has an early six. Hands it off to SGA. Penetrates the three-point line, gets down to the baseline, kicks it to the corner. Wallace, his three, no good, off the rim. Wemby off balance, couldn't come up with it. It's loose. Champagne had it. Oh, they're going to call a loose ball foul on Hartenstein.
1: Well, he had to. Wemby was going up with just his left hand because Isaiah Hartenstein had him wrapped up on the right arm. Scott Foster with the call from this side.
0: They were hugging each other.
1: Yeah, I was just going to say, that could have gone either way watching the replay. They were wrapped up together.
0: Holmgren ended most possessions against Wemby in game three. Hartenstein checking him early. Castle front court, penetrates the free throw line, lifts for Wemby right at the rim. He goes up and flushes it.
1: Well, he made the pick and roll right at the free throw line. If you let him set a pick and roll that low, Wemby only has to take one step to get to the rim.
0: That was one of your points, right? Get him closer to the rim. He'd been about 13 feet away the last couple of games as Shea tries to feed Dort in the corner. Bounced out of bounds by the defense of San Antonio.
1: Yeah, nice overplay by Julian Champagne.
0: Sideline inbound from the left. 8:41 to go, first quarter. 7-6 San Antonio. Inbound Hartenstein, now to SGA, pushed almost to half court by Castle, fights through a screen. SGA stops, left of the circle, jump pass Hartenstein. Another floater goes in, Hartenstein over Wemby, and he's 4 for 4.
1: SGA is penetrating. Wemby's not doubling him, but he takes a step toward him. As soon as he does, he throws it to Hartenstein.
0: Champagne for three is a miss, rebounded by Lou Dort. It's Hartenstein 8, San Antonio 7. 8:14 to go, first quarter. Hartenstein, the center, hands it off to SGA, coming around the left side, right into Wemby. Dotted line back to Hartenstein. This time the floater won't go, and off the rebound, De'Aaron Fox has it.
1: Get him out.
0: Fox now negotiating a double team, splits it, gets underneath. Pass in the corner, Vassell, up top Castle. Now to Wemby, who sends it left corner, Champagne. He'll drive the baseline, try to put it up, and in! Went for the dunk, pulled it down a little bit, and still got it through the cylinder.
1: I like it. Julian Champagne misses his first two threes, so he takes it to the rim.
0: 9-8 Spurs. SGA drives left of the circle to Hartenstein, another floater up, this time short. Barely kissed the rim. He's missed two in a row.
1: Identical. It's been five possessions, exactly the same for OKC.
0: Wemby has Holmgren this time, takes him to the rack, got the foul, couldn't convert at the rim, and will go to the line. Wemby looks into the crowd on the baseline, and they all stand up and cheer as Victor Wembanyama, first-time All-NBA first team, to the free throw line.
1: And well-deserved.
2: This is a flash flood warning for the following counties in West Virginia: Braxton, Calhoun, Clay, and Gilmer. Issued at 8:16 p.m. Eastern Daylight Time. The National Weather Service in Charleston has issued a flash flood warning for northwestern Braxton County in north-central West Virginia, southeastern Calhoun County in north-central West Virginia, north-central Clay County in north-central West Virginia, Gilmer County in north-central West Virginia, until 12:15 a.m. Eastern Daylight Time. At 8:16 p.m. Eastern Daylight Time, Doppler radar indicated thunderstorms producing heavy rain across the warned area. Between 1 and 2 inches of rain have fallen. Flash flooding is ongoing or expected to begin shortly. Hazard: flash flooding caused by thunderstorms. Source: radar indicated. Impact: flash flooding of small creeks and streams, urban areas, highways, streets and underpasses, as well as other poor drainage and low-lying areas. Some locations that will experience flash flooding include Glenville, Cedar Creek State Park, Big Otter, Burnsville, Sand Fork, Normantown, Cedarville, Shock, Rosedale, Stumptown, Wilsey, Newcutt, Stouts Mills, Millstone, Orma, Baldwin, Chloe, and Nebo. This includes Interstate 79 between mile markers 39 and 44, and between mile markers 77 and 83.

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1: Partner, I don't want to contradict you. He's not more than a little bit uncomfortable.
0: We know that pain. SGA drives, gets rid of Castle with the hip check, missed the floater. Keldon Johnson comes up with it. Sends it over to Wemby across the timeline. He's set up on the left wing. On the deck against Jay Will, turns to the baseline left, backs up a bit, now spins, sends it all the way across to the right corner. Keldon Johnson, impossible angle three, hits the side of the backboard, nearly saved by Keldon Johnson. Actually did save it off of SGA. No, it's going to be
1: pointed the wrong way.
0: Ball. That'll bring us to our first timeout here in game five, and a good recovery for San Antonio.
1: Yeah, a lot of penetration by SGA. That time he actually over-penetrated the last possession, and he couldn't get it over Wemby, but it clearly looks like that's part of the game plan. SGA attacking.
0: 6:13 to go, first quarter, just underway in game four. Spurs 13, Thunder 8. 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
0: 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We just want to correct something before we get to George. We think it's going to be Spurs ball. Russell went off of Shai Gilgeous-Alexander. There's six on the shot clock. Let's check in with George Sedano.
10: Guys, I was behind the OKC bench, and Alex Caruso, again, very vocal, talking about the Spurs physicality and how to deal with that. And then on offense, saying they need to be more decisive, a little more crisp with their passing.
0: PJ, what are you seeing early?
1: I'm concerned San Antonio's missing threes. They're 5 for 11 overall, which is great, but 1 for 5 from the three-point line. They need their threes.
0: Off the inbound, Castle hits a three-pointer from the left wing. San Antonio has doubled up Oklahoma City halfway through the first quarter, a 9-0 run. They lead by 8. Nobody except Isaiah Hartenstein has hit a field goal for Oklahoma City. That includes Shai Gilgeous-Alexander, who's still on the floor. He has 3 assists. Here's McCain driving in from the left, gets to the dotted line, sends it out to Jay Will. His 3 missed from the right, rebounded by Castle.
1: 5 for 6 in game 3, Jay Will was.
0: Vassell, 3-pointer good from the right,

0: took the pass from half court, turned and shot it, and San Antonio scored 12 in a row.
1: They listened to us, Kesty. We said they needed some threes.
0: 5:28 left in the first. Jay Will and a very aggressive Steph Castle defending. We're going to have a whistle and a foul against San Antonio. Talk about three-pointers. OKC 0 for 3, and San Antonio has hit 3 so far.
1: Equally aggressive Dylan Harper on SGA also, and they got him for the foul.
0: Going to keep an eye on both Dylan Harper and De'Aaron Fox, both playing less than 100%. Harper playing with the adductor injury and the high ankle sprain for Fox. Fox on the bench right now. Jalen Williams, Jay will inbound to Shai Gilgeous-Alexander. Has it on top, penetrates the arc. All kinds of hands coming in. Castle separated it momentarily. SGA over to Jay Will, 5 to shoot. In the lane, bounce pass for Caruso. Never could come up with it and lost it across the baseline. Turnover thunder.
1: San Antonio defense is impressive, but I'm telling you what, Shai Gilgeous-Alexander is relentless attacking.
0: Defense and threes, both looking good for SGA as Castle penetrates and draws contact as he tried to pass to the wing. And it's going to be on Alex Caruso. That'll be his first at 5:07 to go here in the first quarter.
1: Game is physical early, no surprise. Both of these teams like to play aggressive defense.
0: Castle off the inbound, dribbles on top against Caruso. Now passes left side Johnson. Keldon into the lane. SGA rips it away. Steal for Shai Gilgeous-Alexander. Up ahead, Jared McCain. Starts to the right baseline. Dribbles under the basket. Now turns back under. Got it blocked by Vassell. Vassell into the front court. He'll lift for Wemby. Goes up with a right hand and flushes. Block on one end, alley-oop on the other. Timeout, Mark Daigneault, and this place is rocking.
1: Devin Vassell, next to Wemby, has been the best player for San Antonio. His defense has been excellent. He's been active on the glass. He's blocking shots, and he's been very consistent.
0: Remember, the Spurs had the 15-0 lead game three. They've just scored the last 14 points. San Antonio 21, Oklahoma City 8, 4:39 to go. First quarter of Game 4. This is the Western Conference Finals on ESPN Radio and the ESPN app presented by Gusto.
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0: Mark Kestisher, PJ Carlesimo, George Sedano with you. 14-0 San Antonio run, a 28 lead over the Thunder. And George, you just behind that OKC bench.
6: Yeah, again, Kesty. And this time Mark Degnault took control of that huddle and was talking to them about their offense. He pointed at Isaiah Hartenstein talking about those floaters he connected with. And he said, that's not sustainable. We got to do a much better job of moving the basketball, Kesty.
1: How about San Antonio has had five different players score. Isaiah Hartenstein is still the only OKC Thunder. He got the first eight, and no one else has scored.
0: And we know about the defense and the three-point shooting. Good for San Antonio early, but turnovers have been a problem, not so far tonight.
1: So far, they have not turned the ball over. You couldn't ask for a much better start than the Spurs have right now.
0: 59 turnovers in the first three games for the Spurs. Oklahoma City scored 75 points off those turnovers.
1: Let's see what they have. Two bigs back in for OKC.
0: Holmgren and Hartenstein. Holmgren has it curling. Lost the handle. Vassell might have tipped it away from behind. Victor Wembanyama comes up with it. Here's Wemby loping to the free throw line. Keeps the dribble. Now gets around Holmgren. Goes up. Tried to jam. And a whistle and a foul. He went off the side rim. Foul's going to go against. Looks like Kenrich Williams just into the game. So Mark Degnault going deep into his bench. Williams picks up his first. Wembanyama will shoot a pair. Wemby, 9 points, three assists, and a block shot here early. Devin Vassell, we know what a good three-point shooter he is, but he is so much more than that. Defense, deflections,
1: a block, a steal, and he's got hops. He's done a good job getting on the glass also.
0: Wemby hits the first of two, and the aforementioned Vassell coming out. Julian Champagny will replace him. Well, we knew that San Antonio, and you read the quotes from Victor Wembanyama talking about, you know, we know what we're up against. We just got to bring it. And first quarter, they have brought it 22-8.
1: They certainly have. And to finish that thought on Devin Vassell, he's averaging 5.7 rebounds in the three-game series so far. So he's been doing a little bit of everything.
0: Hear the drumbeat of the Jackals going on in the baseline to our left, right in front of Victor, who drops in both free throws. He's hit all four tonight. He's got 11 of the Spurs' 23. 16-0 run. Thunder haven't scored in over 4 minutes. Hartenstein, who's got all their points, flips it to McCain. Hops to the baseline. Bounce pass back to the free throw line. Now Holmgren has it, 8 to shoot. Lost the handle into the backcourt. Kenrich Williams will tap it so that San Antonio doesn't have a break. It's an over and back.
1: Mark Degnault's telling Isaiah Hartenstein, you should have taken it yourself. He had the ball on the free throw line, and he had a pretty good cushion. Mark wanted him to penetrate a little bit. The Shai Gilgeous-Alexander minutes on the bench have not been good so far.
0: And he's on the bench now. Dylan Harper front court to Castle. Good look at a three. Overcooked it from the corner. And on the weak side, Hartenstein has it. Up ahead to Jared McCain.
1: Von Castle has not shot the ball well from three in this series.
0: McCain, a long three, missed it wide left. Rebound, Keldon Johnson, pulled down by Hartenstein. That's going to be a foul on Isaiah as he pulled Keldon Johnson down. Castle now with 3-for-18 from three-point land in the Western Finals.
1: Yeah, he's really struggling. Well, he made one earlier. My bad, Kesty. So 4-for-19. Not much better.
0: Second foul on Hartenstein. Shai Gilgeous-Alexander getting set to check back in, and Aaron Wiggins, who has not played hardly at all in the Western Finals, getting set to come in. They're over the limit, Oklahoma City, so Keldon Johnson's going to shoot a pair here.
1: Well, pretty much everything has gone wrong for OKC so far.
0: Keldon Johnson, sixth man of the year. First free throw, no good. Has struggled in the Western Conference Finals. Shot the ball well in the postseason from three-point land, but coming off a five-point performance in Game 3.
1: Yeah, and he's as you said, he's not shooting it well. 35% from the field. He has shot it well from the three, but penetration, which he's so good at, he's a bully, misses both of them. He's so good at getting to the rim, and he hasn't been able to finish with his accustomed regularity.
0: 23-8 Spurs in the midst of a 16-0 run. 3:25 to go, first quarter. SGA stops, left of the circle. Jumper hits it. First field goal from someone not named Hartenstein for OKC.
1: Better to restore the order for OKC.
0: Down to the baseline, Dylan Harper. Harper, jump past Champagny. Corner three on its way short. Keldon Johnson tried to punch the ball toward the perimeter, missed it, goes out of bounds. It'll be Oklahoma City ball.
1: You can almost sense the crowd, Julian Champagne missing his threes, shaking their head. They're just not used to seeing that.
0: Kenrich Williams, who played at the end of game three, on the floor now, and Shai Gilgeous-Alexander just got fouled.
1: Dylan Harper again, Kesty.
0: Off ball.
1: That's quick.
0: That's two on Harper. Third team foul against San Antonio. That allows some substitutions. Victor Wembanyama out. Luke Kornet in.
1: Well, just going back to game three, it was 19-4 when Mark Degnault put four bench players in. Victor Wembanyama went to the bench, and all of a sudden, OKC got right back in the game very quickly.
0: They were minus 19 with Wemby on the bench in game three. Inbound SGA, hop back, left of the circle, jumpers and miss. Kornet clears the rebound. Up ahead to De'Aaron Fox. Fox dribbles, passes right side. Vassell, fadeaway over Holmgren. Nope, a little too much soft touch on it. Goes out of bounds off of Cornette's hand, and it'll be OKC basketball.
1: I actually thought Chet Holmgren got a piece of it, but I guess he didn't. But he certainly altered the shot.
0: Here's SGA driving from the left side into Kornet. Little D-cell step and puts it up and in. Nice job by Shai Gilgeous-Alexander, who's got the last four for OKC. They trail by 11. Pass underneath to Kornet, who flushes on the dime from Fox.
1: De'Aaron Fox with nice penetration. Beat his man, drew the help. Got Luke Kornet the easy finish.
0: 25-12 Spurs, coming up on 2:05 to go, opening quarter. Jalen Williams, Jay Will, looking to pass. Sends a low bouncer to SGA, has it at the free throw line. Turns on Fox. Castle trying to get a hand in. SGA to his left, puts it up, went down, got the whistle. Two shots coming for SGA. And the ruling is that Fox got a piece of the leg of Shai Gilgeous-Alexander.
1: Well, that's what Nick Booker said, and we're watching the replay.
0: They're showing a play from another series, but up on the Jumbotron, if Fox might have just caught the front of one of the knees, but crowd's not buying it here in San Antonio.
1: No, that's, I would agree with them also. That was marginal contact at best.
0: Now we're getting a look at the replay. Fox tried to get out of the way.
1: No.
0: I don't think he touched him
1: at
0: all.
1: Not a good call.
0: SGA hit the first of two. He's got another one coming. Shai Gilgeous-Alexander has been at the epicenter of the negative chance toward him. He says he doesn't hear him. Whatever he does hear fuels him, and SGA hits both free throws.
1: Makes absolutely no difference.
0: 25-14, San Antonio's lead is 11. Champagne front court, puts it on the deck on Wiggins. Pass to Vassell, left corner three is good. Devin Vassell with the triple.
1: Good news, Devin Vassell. Bad news, Julian Champagne passed up at three. Kesty made an extra pass to get it to Devin Vassell.
0: 28-14, Spurs have doubled up the Thunder. 90 seconds to go in the first. SGA right side Williams into the corner, Wiggins. Wiggins drive, sends it left side, Kenrich Williams. He'll dribble once, pull from 20, around the rim, no good. Rebound, San Antonio. OKC shooting 33% in the first quarter. Castle gets deep. Pump fakes on SGA. Can't score. Gilgeous-Alexander the rebound. SGA behind the back escape dribble. Out to Jay Will. His three is good. Jalen Williams with a triple.
1: First three for OKC. Four already for the Spurs.
0: 28-17. San Antonio still up by 11. Fox dribbling. Now fades on the elbow jumper. Missed it. Long rebound. Holmgren secures.
1: Finishing the quarter was not good for San Antonio in game three, first and second quarter. OKC with a chance to do it again.
0: SGA getting booed as he went down, tried to get a shot off, no whistle. Now the fans will cheer. Down floor, Champagne. Holmgren knocks it away, goes out of bounds. It'll stay with OKC with 33:08 to go.
1: I thought there was more contact on that shot by SGA than there was on the one that was called. There might have been a little cause and effect. Perfect two-for-one set up right now for San Antonio, Kesty, if they shoot it quickly.
0: Wemby is in. Kornet is out. Baseline front court inbounds. A loft up top for Wemby. Had it knocked away. It was a little too far, but Champagne recovers. Into the corner, Fox. Fox is going to drive. Fox shot blocked by Holmgren. OKC comes up with it with 24 seconds to go here in the first.
1: Again, a good job finishing the quarter.
0: SGA bounces it into the corner. Wiggins, he'll dribble it across the three-point line.
1: No foul to give.
0: Wiggins down to the top, eight to shoot. About a second and a half difference on the first quarter clock. Puts it on the deck, gets by Vassell's shot, blocked by Wemby, but then the loose ball tapped in by Chet Holmgren.
1: Enough time to get a shot.
0: 3 seconds, half-court heave. Fox, no good, right of the mark. OKC recovered a bit, but San Antonio has a nine-point lead after
1: they
0: one.
1: They recovered more than a bit, Kesty. That was not a good finish to the quarter for the San Antonio Spurs. Nonetheless, they'll take a 28-19 lead into quarter number two.
0: Second straight game. San Antonio led by 15 in the first quarter. They did not win game three. They've got the lead here in game four, headed to the second. Spurs 28. Thunder 19. This is the Western Conference Finals on ESPN Radio and the ESPN app presented by Gusto.
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24: Nick DeLuca back here with you in our NBA Countdown Studios. 2-1 here in the Western Conference Final. Knicks in command in the East, up 3-0 on the Cavs. Have won 10 straight in the playoffs after falling down 2-1 to the Hawks in round one. During this stretch, they've outscored their opponents by 225. It's the highest point differential in any 10-game span in NBA history. 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
0: All right, Dick, good start for the Spurs. George Sedano, fewest first quarter points this postseason for the Thunder, and Mark Daigneault's trying to find a lineup.
6: Yeah, no question. He's been a bit of a mad scientist during this series, playing several lineups that only played somewhere between 3 and 5 minutes together in the regular season. But this is a first even for him. The lineup that played nearly the last 4 minutes of the quarter in the first quarter, SGA, Wiggins, Jay Will, Holmgren, and Kenrich Williams, had never played any minutes together in the regular season, Kessie.
0: Pretty remarkable. And right now, OKC with it to start this second quarter. Wallace to McCain. Three-pointer from the right. No good. Chase down on the rebound. McCain saves it, but right to Carter Bryant of San Antonio.
1: Where McCain has played well, but not shot the three well.
0: Castle against Wallace. Absorbs contact. Pass across the rim, and it goes out of bounds intended for Cornette.
1: Only the second turnover for the Spurs, but Steph Castle got caught up in the air with nothing to do.
0: Jason Wallace, bounce pass to the baseline, cutting Holmgren, who stuffs it. OKC within seven.
1: Bad communication there. It was a simple handoff. Players were confused. No one went with Chet Holmgren.
0: You mentioned we're watching the Wemby minutes when he's on the bench, as he is now. Champagne, Castle, Fox, Cornett, and Bryant on the floor. Pass to Champagne on the left into the corner. Bryant, the rookie, shoots a three, won't fall. Rebound contested, and come away with it is Isaiah Joe. Joe for OKC. Front court, Wallace. Left side pass, Caruso. Back to Joe. Ball fake on the three. Drives, gets Bryant on his back. Puts it up and in. Isaiah Joe with a chance for a three-point play.
1: Carter Bryant struggled in game three, and he's not off to a good start here. Misses his first shot and then commits a foul. He's got to do a better job. That's just too many mistakes for the young guy who played very, very well in the first two rounds of the playoffs, Kesty.
0: You heard Nick say only three bench points for Oklahoma City in the first quarter. Joe gets him two more. Another guy who didn't play a whole bunch in the first three games. 16 seconds in game one, 9 minutes in game two, and 3 points in game three, and he's got three on the three-point play. OKC down four. Just underway, second quarter, about a minute 10 in. San Antonio led by as many as 15. Thunder have run off the last 10 points. Here's Fox at the top, dribbling to the left, now turns the corner. Picked up by Wallace, spins, fades, jumper, gets the roll, De'Aaron Fox.
1: De'Aaron Fox needs to get going for the Spurs. Harrison Barnes in.
0: Holmgren gets deep, passes out. McCain to Wallace, left side Joe. Isaiah Joe dribbles back, goes back to McCain, 10 to shoot. Jared dribbling, now takes on Cornett in the lane, fades away on a 12-footer short, and rebounded by the Spurs. McCain took 21 field goal attempts in game three. Fox to Harrison Barnes, pitches it to Harper, corner right, gets by Joe, goes up strong, blocked by Holmgren. They'll say fouled by Holmgren right at the cup.
1: Holmgren's telling Curtis Blair, I had all ball. Curtis Blair's pointing at a forearm. We get a good look at the replay right here.
0: Holmgren went up with two hands, extended the right.
1: After he had the ball, he came right across the forearm.
0: That'll put Dylan Harper to the line. Harper, who suffered this adductor injury in game two late, only played 17 minutes in game three, and he misses the first free throw.
1: Three straight misses. Keldon Johnson missed a pair. Now Dylan Harper misses from the free throw line. San Antonio cannot afford that. Isaiah Hartenstein in for Holmgren.
0: Holmgren, like Hartenstein, two fouls as Chet heads to the bench. Another free throw coming for Harper. 30-24 Spurs. Thunder lead the best of seven, 2-1, and Dylan Harper drains the second free throw.
1: The Thunder bigs have combined for 12 points already. Quick eight by Hartenstein early and four from Chet.
0: Hartenstein will get it to Joe, comes across the top to the left against Fox, now pulls for three, off the iron, no, bounces, and Champagne comes down with it. Outlet Harper into the front court, gets a shoulder into McCain and passes to Champagne. Puts it on the deck by Caruso, takes on Hartenstein, lost the ball, loose, and Isaiah Joe's got it.
1: A lot of shots in the paint, aren't amounting to anything for the Spurs.
0: Wallace tossed it up in traffic, didn't hit the rim. San Antonio comes away with it. Right to left, Harper tried to Euro down the lane and got some contact from Alex Caruso. Foul's going to be called on Caruso, and now he's got two fouls for OKC.
1: Well, the good news is the Spurs are attacking the rim, but particularly when Holmgren was in, and now with Hartenstein also, the penetration's not getting them anything.
0: Harper will go to the line at 9:29 to play, second quarter. Spurs got the jump on Oklahoma City as they did in game three, but San Antonio saw that lead drop to about 4 points, but the free throw line's been their enemy during this OKC comeback as Harper misses the first.
1: 5 for 9, San Antonio, from the free throw line.
0: Dylan Harper, the number two pick in the draft. Highest rated drafted player ever out of Rutgers, misses both. Rebound Hartenstein.
1: Spurs number three in the playoffs in free throw percentage. You wouldn't know it.
0: 10 free throw attempts, 5 misses. Hartenstein has it on top. Dribbles to his right, now cuts to the left, shovels to Joe, coming to the right, turns for three, missed it off the iron, rebound contested, Champagne couldn't get it, Wallace did, then it got blocked underneath, and the loose ball to Harrison Barnes.
1: Julian Champagne with the defensive play.
0: Champagne feeds Cornette, the big man out of the perimeter, right back to De'Aaron Fox. He'll lead the offense from the right wing against Cason Wallace, takes him to the baseline right, spins into the lane, shot blocked by Caruso, out of bounds, last touch by the Thunder. Nothing coming easy down low.
1: No, there really isn't. I mean, there's penetration, but nothing good is happening. The good thing, though, for San Antonio, they're hanging in with Wemby on the bench. That has not been the case. De'Aaron Fox out, kind of favoring that foot a little bit to me. Stephon Castle back on the floor. Harrison Barnes could get going for San Antonio, Kesty. That would not be a surprise from this veteran.
0: Castle into Champagne. He's got bigger defender, will give it up to Castle. Castle drives McCain to the baseline, rises over him, jumper is short, loose ball ends up in the hands of Cornette under the basket. He puts it up and puts it in.
1: Castle made the play. Luke Cornette picked up the loose ball.
0: The non-Wemby minutes are in the positive right now. 9-point lead. Here's Hartenstein going to the left hand, missed it. Tip up goes on the second effort. Isaiah Hartenstein with 10. OKC down 7. Harper had it picked by Cason Wallace. Wallace going the other way. Can he get by Champagne? No. He saw Champagne coming. Couldn't finish it off, and it goes out of bounds. It'll stay with Oklahoma City.
1: He pumped one time to get away from Champagne, and then Harper came before he could get the second pump up. I'll tell you what, Cason Wallace is so good creating steals. I mean, he was number 3 in the regular season. And in the playoffs, he's really done a good job. In this series alone, Kesty, he's averaging 3 steals a game.
0: One of the outstanding defenders in the league and getting the start as he did so many times in the regular year tonight. Inbound Hartenstein, down 7 OKC to SGA in the game. He is guarded by Castle at the free throw line tightly. SGA spins, puts a right shoulder into him, pass to Hartenstein. Went up with it, tried to get it back to SGA, who's on the ground, raking for it. Castle came up with it. The shot clock expired. San Antonio's defense on point here in game 4.
1: Excellent defense, particularly by Stephon Castle, who stayed on his feet, didn't go for the pump fake of Shai Gilgeous-Alexander.
0: Didn't go for the pump fake and survived the right shoulder toss.
1: Yeah, exactly. Well, they're letting him play. Those two have been going at each other right from jump street.
0: 8 minutes to go, and now Castle gets hit by Dort near half court. 33-26 San Antonio. Foul on Dort is going to be his first. Team foul number 3 in the quarter. Harrison Barnes will inbound. Castle waiting with Harper, Wembanyama, Champagne. Castle to the veteran Barnes out on the perimeter right against SGA. Looks to pass, looking for Victor. Lobs it to him, tip of the circle. Against Hartenstein, who's got 2 fouls. Rises over him, jumper rattles home. Wemby with the bucket.
1: Good decision. Hartenstein gave him a little too much of a cushion. Wemby took the jumper.
0: Wemby's got 13, and now another turnover. SGA had it lost out of bounds. Castle again, great defense over on that far left side.
1: I'll tell you what, Kesty, those two are going at each other. This might be a challenge.
0: Mark Daigneault running out before Dylan Harper could inbound, and it looks like we will have the first challenge of game 4 on the out-of-bounds play. San Antonio leads it 35-26, 7:32 to go here in the second. Wait for Scott Foster, our lead official. Is Mark saying he didn't signal for a challenge?
1: No, he took a timeout, and the refs waited for him. That's why he got the timeout.
14: A timeout's been called. The challenge really on the floor.
0: There you go. So it will be a challenge. We'll get a good look at it during the break. We'll let you know on the other side. San Antonio 35, Oklahoma City 26. And with 7:32 to go in the first half, you're listening to the Western Conference Finals on ESPN Radio and the ESPN app presented by Gusto.
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2: This is an aerial flood warning. Issued at 8:53 p.m. Eastern Daylight Time. Flood warning in effect until 9 a.m. Eastern Daylight Time Monday, replaces flash flood warning. Flooding caused by excessive rainfall is expected. Areas affected include Eastern Gallia County in southeastern Ohio, East Central Lawrence County in southeastern Ohio, southwestern Meigs County in southeastern Ohio, North Central Caddo County in central West Virginia, northwestern Mason County in western West Virginia.

0: The hazardous weather can be expected until 9 a.m. Eastern Daylight Time Monday. Impacts, flooding of rivers, creeks, streams, and other low-lying and flood-prone locations is imminent or occurring. Additional details, at 8:53 p.m. Eastern Daylight Time, Doppler radar indicated heavy rain due to thunderstorms. Flooding is ongoing or expected to begin shortly in the warned area. Some locations that will experience flooding include Point Pleasant, Gallipolis, New Haven, Middleport, Ade, Hartford City, Crown City, Henderson, Cheshire, Galapagos Ferry, Kyger, Green Bottom, Lakin, and Scotown. Flood safety information can be found at weather.
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0: 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Repeating, an aerial flood warning has been issued until 9 a.m. Eastern Daylight Time Monday for the following counties in West Virginia, Cabell and Mason.
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3: PJ Carlosimo, George Sedano, I'm Mark Kestisher. Spurs 35, Thunder 26, 7:32 to go, second quarter, and the Thunder will not have a challenge the rest of the way. We thought maybe there was a proximate foul on Castle, but apparently that right arm on SGA was not enough for the foul.
4: Yeah, the two of them were pushing. SGA was pushing off with his right arm. Steph Castle was pushing back. I would not have been surprised if they called a proximate foul, but they've been letting them play.
3: San Antonio with it, out of the timeout. Harrison Barnes defended by SGA. Pass left side, Champagne from the angle. Three-pointer pops out. Harrison Barnes saves it on the end line, but saved it to Lou Dort.
4: Julian Champagne cannot buy a bucket because he's 0-for-4 from three.
3: Down nine, SGA with it against Wemby. Bounce pass to Hartenstein. Down the lane, gets all the way to the basket and flushes. How about Hartenstein with a dozen in the first half? 35-28, San Antonio. 7 minutes to go in this second quarter. Castle, dribble and drifting to the left, goes to Wemby at top. Against Hartenstein, stops at the free throw line, looks to duck under, does, puts it off the glass, tried to chase it himself and couldn't, and it goes out of bounds as he hits the deck.
4: Not a good decision. It was well defended by Isaiah Hartenstein. Wemby tried to create something by throwing himself a pass off the board. It did not work.
3: Oklahoma City down seven in possession, attacks the basket to our right. Isaiah Hartenstein delivers to SGA from the left, penetrates and turns tail with Castle defending. Gets a nice hard Dort screen, too hard, illegal as well. Foul on Lou Dort. That's his second.
4: Well, it was a solid screen. I didn't think Lou Dort moved his feet, but I'm just focusing in on Steph Castle and SGA. Those two are really going at each other. No question about that. Because the OKC is 1-for-8 to start from three. That's why those Julian Champagne misses are so important. The good news is they're really on the offensive glass, OKC. Six offensive rebounds already. This is going to be a tough call against Isaiah Hartenstein.
3: Yeah, an off-ball foul. Victor Wembanyama was trying to move through traffic.
4: I called it on McCain.
3: Harrison Barnes was working outside. And, yeah, Jared McCain gets ticketed. His first, and now that's four team fouls against OKC.
4: Well, that's not good, but a foul on Isaiah Hartenstein would have been a lot worse.
3: Would have been his third. Inbound from the sideline right. Fox into Castle, 14 on the shot clock.
4: Both teams struggling to score right now, Castle.
3: Castle to Barnes, and a whistle as the defender came all the way over. I didn't see who that was. Was that Lou Dort? It was, and he landed hard on his knee, came over to defend on the perimeter and went down. That's going to put OKC over the limit as Dort rubs the left knee. He ran right into Barnes.
4: Those two have played against each other enough. But yes, he took the fake for sure, and he was airborne when he landed right on Harrison Barnes' back. Harrison Barnes now with a couple of free throws. Free throw line has not been good. 5-for-10

0: And Antonio Kesty from the free throw line.
1: Outside of Wemby, they are 1-for-6 at the line. Wemby hit all four of his. And that first one is perfect for Harrison Barnes. We always tell you he was on that 2015 Warriors championship team, who was also down 2-1 to the Cavaliers in that final, and talked about the steadiness of coming back and playing that one out to 6 games.
0: Harrison Barnes, who's a very productive starter for San Antonio, misses the second one. Boy, tell you what, they're going to look back at these missed opportunities at the free throw line, Kesty, San Antonio.
1: 8-point lead for the Spurs. McCain's pass tip momentarily. Hartenstein's got it on the perimeter. Gets it to SGA, 6 minutes to go in the half. SGA rises, 15-footer, all net for Shai Gilgeous-Alexander. And OKC hanging in, down 6. 36-30. Wembanyama wants to attack Hartenstein from the top. Left hand to right hand dribble, passes left side Fox, turns the corner into the lane, lifts for Wemby, a little too high. He's able to back tap it in, though. His first tap took it to the other side, and then he back tapped it in.
0: Yeah, he did well to even get a hand on the first one, but he stayed with it. He really has a knack for jumping straight up and down, so he's in position to get his own rebound.
1: He's got 15. Hartenstein, power dribble down low, but won't attack Wemby, and he nearly turned it over on the pass out to SGA. Shai Gilgeous-Alexander navigates, loses his footing going down. Oh, they're going to say a trip on Victor Wembanyama as SGA laying on his back in the black painted area. Foul on Wemby will be his first. We're watching the replay. And Wemby's foot was planted. SGA had a line to the basket, stepped on the foot, and went down.
0: Booker is not endearing himself to the San Antonio faithful.
1: Second team foul this second quarter against the Spurs. Side out of bounds, OKC. 14 to shoot into Caruso. Down 8 are the Thunder. They get it to SGA on the perimeter against Castle. Takes him off the bounce, hops back, looks for contact on the shot. Not given. Missed the jumper. Rebound Vassell. Down floor, blink of an eye, Harrison Barnes. Spins on Jay Will. Shot blocked by Jalen Williams. Loose ball. 3 Spurs all around Jay Will, but knocked out of bounds by San Antonio.
0: Neither team, Kesty, able to finish at the rim. The defense at the rim has been very good from both teams. That time it was Jalen Williams. He just refused to let Harrison Barnes get a good look.
1: 3 blocks for OKC, 4 for San Antonio's defense. Down 8, Jared McCain dribbling free throw line, backs up, gets it to SGA. Fox is all over him, not giving him an inch. Now off the bounce, SGA sends it right side. 3-pointer up, Jay Will missed. Fox the rebound. Good closeout by Harrison Barnes.
0: 1-for-9 OKC from the 3-point line, but San Antonio has not taken advantage.
1: Wemby's 3-pointer on top rattles out. And the ball goes out of bounds. Last touch by Oklahoma City.
0: Harrison Barnes with the hustle kept it alive. Good minutes there from Harrison Barnes,
1: who's about to come out of the game. Harrison Barnes, 33 years of age, second year here in San Antonio.
0: We're going to see him back in. I think they like him a lot more so far than Carter Bryant.
1: Front court inbound on the baseline. They get it to Wemby. He's going to square for 3. Missed it from the right. Holmgren with a lot of contact comes up with the rebound.
0: Kesty, I'm telling you, San Antonio is not taking advantage of this situation. They could be up a lot more points than they are.
1: SGA trying to get by Castle, gets pushed. Foul on Stephon Castle out on top of the arc. Castle picks up his first. 3 team fouls in the second quarter.
0: San Antonio is in the bonus themselves, but the way they're shooting free throws, they haven't been able to take advantage of that.
1: Alex Caruso will inbound from right in front of us. Sideline right, looking, gets it into SGA. He's 3-for-8 here in the first half. Bounces it off his foot and out of bounds. Turnover, Oklahoma City.
0: Dylan Harper got a hand in there, I think. Good defense either way by Dylan.
1: Here comes San Antonio. Keldon Johnson deep from behind. Alex Caruso volleyball spikes it out of bounds over the baseline.
0: I think both teams have pretty much established you're not scoring in my backyard today.
1: There is a no-fly zone in the restricted area on both ends. Inbound Castle for San Antonio. Lobs it up top, Victor. He's going to go aggressively, and he got fouled on his way to the basket by Holmgren. 2 free throws coming for Wembanyama. That is 3 on Chet Holmgren.
0: I'm not sure how many fingers Curtis Blair put up.
1: Oh, did he put up 9 instead of 7?
0: Yeah, man. See what the
1: you are correct. That's going to be 3 on Caruso. Holmgren still has 2. Good call.
0: I didn't know how many it was, but it looked like more than 7.
1: More than a 5 and a 2. Victor Wembanyama hits the first free throw, where he has 16 points in the first half. 39-30 San Antonio.
0: As good as Alex Caruso has been, I think OKC would probably prefer the foul to go on him than Chet Holmgren. Chet Holmgren is coming alive and he's more of a presence.
1: Victor Wembanyama, PJ, averaging 29.3 points, 15 rebounds in the Western Conference Finals. Of course, he got off to a great start, 41-24 in game one. 2 free throws made. He's got 17 tonight.
0: It's the one reliable spur so far from the free throw line, Kesty.
1: 10-point lead, San Antonio, 3:50 to go in the half. Driving to the corner, SGA feeds Caruso. Bounce pass to the baseline cutter. Holmgren fouled by Wemby, who went for the block. It's 2 on Wembanyama. 3:43 to go in the half. Holmgren heads to the stripe.
0: Alex Caruso's penetration made the play. He got in there himself. Chet Holmgren moving without the ball. Mark Degnault, when he talked to us before the game, talked about how they're getting better, recognizing they have to move without the ball behind Wemby. Because if you let Wemby go to help and then come back to him, to the guy he's leaving, you allow him to be a shot blocker and guard more than his own man. Now, when he goes to help on somebody else, his man is leaving. That time it was Chet Holmgren, and that's opening things up for the Thunder.
1: 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As Chet Holmgren missed the first free throw, second one coming. Cason Wallace, Kenrich Williams in the lineup for Oklahoma City. Jalen Williams, Jay Will just sat down as Holmgren splits the pair. Thunder back within 9. San Antonio has led virtually the entire game. Spurs trying to even the best of 7-2. Here's Castle, straight line, down floor. Sends it over in the corner. Harper, wide open, 3, pops in and out. Ball tapped in the air by Castle, and now McCain takes it away for the Thunder.
0: Both teams ice cold from 3.
1: McCain comes around the top. Holmgren gets knocked down over on the perimeter by Keldon Johnson. And now both teams are going to be over the limit, right?
0: One more,
1: that's 4.
0: Nope, it's 5. You're correct. That's right. Holmgren just shot last time.
1: Keldon Johnson picks up his first. You mentioned the 3-point shooting. Oklahoma City's been uncanny, almost 40% in the first 3 games.
0: They're 1-for-9 to start. The Spurs have dropped to 4-for-15. Early on, they were making their threes, and that was really helping them. They've really lost a golden opportunity, Kesty. San Antonio, they were started 3-for-7. They're 1-for-their-last-8 from the 3-point line. And on top of that, they're missing free throws.
1: Holmgren hits the first. He's got 1 more to come. On its way with 3:22 to go in the half, and misses the second. Johnson rebounds. Spurs lead is 8, 40-32.
0: We're talking 2 of the best percentages in the playoffs.
1: Keldon Johnson gets deep. Layup misses. Wemby taps. No good. Popped out. San Antonio had it. Castle got it knocked away. Vassell comes up with it. Into the corner, Keldon Johnson. Drives Kenrich Williams, middle of the lane. Cason Wallace again takes it away.
0: Keldon Johnson getting... Oh, boy, that was almost Wemby's 3rd foul, Kesty.
1: SGA is going to drive. Fading from 15. Missed it. Rebound, Vassell. And now SGA gets knocked down. Or are they going to call the block on SGA? They're going to call Shai Gilgeous-Alexander on the block foul inside of half court. That is number 1 on Shai Gilgeous-Alexander. San Antonio playing a nice physical game here tonight.
0: Yeah, they are. Their defense is fine, but both teams really struggling offensively. I credit the respective defenses, but there's some poor shooting from the 3-point line and the free throw line right now, both teams.
1: Timeout from San Antonio, 2:48 to go, second quarter. And in game 4, it's the Spurs 40 and the Thunder 32. This is the Western Conference Finals on ESPN Radio and the ESPN app presented by Gusto.
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1: All right, Nick. 40-32. Spurs lead the Thunder. 2:48 to go in the half. PJ Carlissimo by my side. Let's check in with George Sedano by the Thunder bench.
9: Guys, Jalen Williams was talking to Shai Gilgeous-Alexander, kind of giving him some thoughts on how to attack that Spurs defense. Just going to keep an eye on.
1: They've made it tough on him, kind of like in game one when Shai was struggling early in the series.
0: Well, both of the superstars are struggling. Shai's 3-for-9, does have 5 assists, but he's got a couple of turnovers. Is that another miss?
1: Another miss. Vassell missed the first.
0: Wow.
1: 8 makes, 7 misses at the line for the Spurs.
0: Victor, by the way, is 5-for-13 from the field, 1-for-4 from the three-point line. Now, of course, he's made all his free throws. He's got 4 boards. He's got 3 assists and 2 blocks, so he's doing other things. But San Antonio is living dangerously. To me, Kesty, they should be up many more points than they are. You cannot let a team like OKC hang around. Both teams shooting the ball very poorly.
1: Vassell split the free throws. 9-point lead, San Antonio. 2.5 left, first half. SGA works it on top. Against Vassell, off the dribble, jumps into the black painted area. He's all covered. Outside Wallace, 3 to shoot. Kaysen drives, flips it high over Wemby, and it goes down. What a bucket for Kaysen Wallace.
0: Yeah, he literally just threw it up near the top of the backboard, and it went down.
1: Dylan Harper spinning at the free throw line, got deep and missed his layup attempt.
0: Nothing happening in the paint for San Antonio.
1: Wallace attacks again, high off the glass, no, but Holmgren there to tap it in, and the Thunder are back within 5.
0: Yeah, and I'll tell you what, now we're in the final 2 minutes, and San Antonio has not done a good job closing quarters.
1: Wemby fakes the 3, drives in traffic, floats it off. No, but chased his miss off the window and guides it through.
0: He should get an assist and a bucket because he passed it to himself.
1: He's tried that a couple of times. That time he got it. Wemby's got 19. SGA drives, hops to the baseline, shot over Wemby. Good, tough jumper for Shai Gilgeous-Alexander. 5-point game, Spurs lead, 43-38. Vassell guarded tightly by Kenrich Williams out on the far right wing. He picks up his dribble, gives it to Dylan Harper. 10 seconds to shoot. Harper getting closer to the three-point line. Kenrich waiting for him. Switching defense. Pass to Wemby. Five to shoot. Outside the mid-post right. Turns, wheels, fires, missed it. Rebound to the perimeter to OKC.
0: OKC with a chance to close it even more, Kesty.
1: Down five, 1:07 to go here in the second. SGA feeds the rolling case in Wallace. Stopped by Harper. Outside Holmgren to McCain for three. No good. Rebound. Kenrich Williams, but he pushed, and it's a loose ball foul on OKC.
0: Dylan Harper really struggling to get on track, Kesty. He's 0 for 2 from the field. He's missed his only three.
10: 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Issued at 9:14 p.m. Eastern Daylight Time. The National Weather Service in Charleston has issued a flash flood warning for Central Raleigh County in southeastern West Virginia until 1:15 a.m. Eastern Daylight Time. At 9:14 p.m. Eastern Daylight Time, Doppler radar indicated thunderstorms producing heavy rain across the warned area. Flash flooding is ongoing or expected to begin shortly. Hazard: flash flooding caused by thunderstorms. Source: radar indicated. Impact: flash flooding of small creeks and streams, urban areas, highways, streets and underpasses, as well as other poor drainage and low-lying areas. Some locations that will experience flash flooding include Mabscott, Sophia, Crab Orchard, Coal City, MacArthur, Beaver, Daniels and Lester. This includes the following highways: Interstate 64 in West Virginia between mile markers 120 and 122. West Virginia Turnpike between mile markers 37 and 42. Repeating, a flash flood warning has been issued until 1:15 a.m. Eastern Daylight Time Monday for the following county: Raleigh, West Virginia.
0: That's right. Quarter in game three.
1: He's sitting on two. Here's Wallace and Champagne. 44 seconds to go. Jump ball. Tap by Champagne. Hard against Wemby, but he absorbs it, and San Antonio's got it.
0: 2-for-1 opportunity. Both teams in the bonus.
1: Fox front court. 35 seconds. Sends it to Vassell. Dribble into the lane. Hop step. Shoots from 14. Around and down it goes for Devin Vassell.
0: Good look by De'Aaron Fox finding Vassell.
1: 9-point lead, Spurs. 23 seconds to go in the half. SGA hounded by Steph Castle. Dribbling inside a half court. Now dribbles to his left. Penetrates the arc. Finds Wallace for three. No good. Weak side Kenrich Williams trying to get it. Twice he had it. It's loose in the lane. It trickles near the end line where Champagne picks it up with 5 seconds to go in the half. Now to Wemby with three at half court. He's going to pull a half court jumper. Hit it at the horn! Victor Wembanyama with a 45-footer from half court. 22 points at halftime for Wemby here in game four.
0: Devin Vassell and Victor Wembanyama have the last 14 points for the San Antonio Spurs. The officials are going to review it. I'm waiting for the NBC look. It appeared to count. Watching it live, here's the NBC replay. Clearly good, Kesty.
1: Got it off. There was still 0.9 seconds left. And Victor Wembanyama punctuating an important first half for the Spurs, down 2-1. They lead by 12.
0: Kesty, I can't tell you how important those last two baskets by Vassell and Wembanyama are to give San Antonio a somewhat comfortable margin, because they've clearly outplayed OKC. And the score did not reflect that.
1: Halftime in San Antonio. Spurs 50, the Thunder 38. Let's go to Nick DeLuca in the studio with the AutoZone Halftime Report.
7: 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AutoZone. San Antonio led by as many as 15 in the first half, and after the defending champs cut it to 5, 7 straight for the Spurs, up a dozen at the break. 50-38. Victor Wembanyama with the half-court exclamation point at the buzzer. Up next on the AutoZone Halftime Show, all NBA teams are in. Couple unanimous picks and a player who was one vote away. 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
3: 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Game 4 Western Conference Final from San Antonio. Thunder up 2-1 in the series. Spurs lead by 12 at the half, 50-38. Matchup of the back-to-back MVP and Defensive Player of the Year in this series. Both on the All-NBA First Team announced tonight. Shai Gilgeous-Alexander, Nikola Jokic, Victor Wembanyama, Luka Doncic, and Cade Cunningham rounding out the first group. First selection for Wemby, one vote away from being a unanimous pick. Wembanyama, the first Spurs player to make the first team since Kawhi Leonard in 2016-17. Jokic earning his sixth first team nod and eighth All-NBA selection overall. Doncic led the league in scoring for the second time with 33.5 points per game, named to the first team for the sixth time in his eight-year career. Second All-NBA selection for Cunningham after being named to the third team last season. Second team, Jaylen Brown, Kawhi Leonard, Kevin Durant, Jalen Brunson, and Donovan Mitchell. Durant's 12th time being named to an All-NBA team. Up next on the AutoZone Halftime Show, the Knicks who went away from their first NBA Finals in 27 years. 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
9: West Virginia starts its day with the Morning News. It took a Mingo County jury very little time to convict a man in the death of a state trooper.
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2: Nick Brunson in the backcourt again will take his time before he brings it across. Avs fans heading for the exits. Brunson, an easy layup. The lead is 16, and the Knicks fans here at Rocket Arena are roaring.
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2: Nate Tanoka back here with you on the AutoZone Halftime Show. The Knicks taking a commanding 3-0 series lead with the win last night. Head coach Mike Brown, a win away from the NBA Finals, wants his team to stay present.
6: Going through this process, one of the things that I'm trying really hard to do and trying really hard to make sure our team does from the top down is to stay present. And what I mean by that is we don't want to get ahead of ourselves, because, you know, as soon as we start getting ahead of ourselves, that's when disaster always occurs, it seems. And so for us, start with me making sure everybody in the organization on down understands it's about the next game.
2: Cleveland, meanwhile, down 0-3. Cavs coach Kenny Atkinson thinking his team should be encouraged by some of the underlying numbers.
7: Analytically, we're 2 out of 3 in the expected. I don't know if you guys follow that. There's an expected score, you know, and we won 2 out of 3. If you believe in process and all that, take that layer. I know I don't throw that on them. I see it for myself. I'm like, man, we have this feeling. I have this feeling. Then I can go to our analytical table and be like, man, we are. You know, and last night it was, the expected score was like 1 point or 2. Us shooting way below expected, them shooting way over. And I know no one wants to hear that. General public, no one wants to hear that. Everyone's outcome based. And sure, I get that too.
2: 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Up next on the AutoZone Halftime Show, second half from San Antonio Spurs, looking to even the series up a dozen at the break. 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
3: It's loose in the lane. It trickles near the end line where Champagne picks it up with 5 seconds to go in the half. Now to Wemby with three at half court. He's going to pull a half court jumper. Hit it at the horn! Victor Wembanyama with a 45-footer from half court. 22 points at halftime for Wemby here in game four.
4: 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Wemby half-court shot, the exclamation point on a strong San Antonio first half. They're up by 12, 50 to 38. 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Wemby with the Spurs high, 22 in the first. Isaiah Hartenstein leading OKC with 12 at the break. Back to San Antonio with our team, George Sedano, PJ Carlissimo, and Mark Kestisher.
3: All right, Nick, thank you very much. PJ, I went in the back there at halftime. They're still buzzing about Victor pulling up just jump shot, three-pointer to end that first half.
5: Yeah, they needed it. That still only made them 5 for 16. The shooting's been abysmal for both teams. I credit it to good defense. Spurs are shooting 36%, as are Oklahoma City Thunder. But from the three-point line, OKC is 1 for 11. San Antonio 5 for 16, including that Victor one from right at half court. So that gives them a plus 12 advantage from the three-point line. Spurs have attempted 18 free throws, Kesty, to only 7 for OKC. But unfortunately for the Spurs, they're shooting 61% from the free throw line. Still a plus 6, but not taking advantage of the opportunities they've had. Bench points, unbelievable for the first time. Spurs are ahead 8-6 at the half.
3: Amazing. George Sedano spoke with Mark Degnault, the Oklahoma City head coach. The Thunder, George, were held to their fewest points in a first half all season, 38.
6: Yeah, and he seemed okay about it. Well, not okay, but he seemed confident that they could still do better in the second half. I asked him about Shai Gilgeous-Alexander, and he said, look, we got to do a better job of moving them in the paint to allow Shai to have some creases. And then he said they got to do a better job with second chance points because they're getting killed on the glass at this point. Ultimately, the shooting as well has to improve, Kesty.
3: Okay, see the ball to start the second half. Cason Wallace drills a three from on top. Good start for OKC.
5: Yeah, Cason Wallace was 1 for 7 in the first half, so there's that water finding its level.
3: Castle lifts for Wemby, grabs it in traffic, guides it through, got fouled by a couple of Thunder on his way. Victor Wembanyama, 24 points and one.
5: Well, the other thing that Mark Degnault talked to George Sedano about was second chance points. Spurs 14-6 second chance points in the first half. They controlled the boards 28-24. They had 9 offensive rebounds to 7 for OKC.
3: Mark Degnault's going to make a change just 30 seconds in. That's because Lu Dort picked up his fourth foul. Dort to the bench, Aaron Wiggins in. The three-pointer to open this third quarter by Cason Wallace. You mentioned just 1 of 11 at the free throw line in the first half. The fewest three-pointers made in any half this postseason by Oklahoma City. In fact, the whole year, they only had one once against Utah back in January.
5: Well, Cason Wallace, who shot it so well for them so far, was 0 for 2 in the first half. So obviously we're used to seeing his threes go down.
3: Wemby at the free throw line. Three-point play good. He's got 25, and the Spurs lead by 12.
5: Last 17 San Antonio points, courtesy of Victor and Devin Vassell. V&V.
3: Here's Cason Wallace off the bounce by Fox. Pass to the baseline. Hartenstein, another high push shot. No good this time. And rebounded by Vassell. On his horse, pitch to Castle, driving down low. Puts it up and in. Holmgren tried to draw the foul. No whistle. And it's a 14-point lead. And a near steal inbounds Castle, but he won't get it. Ended up on the deck. Cason Wallace picks up the loose ball. To SGA, left side Wiggins. Three on its way. No good. Wemby grabs the rebound as fifth.
5: Couple of fast break points by the Spurs to get going early.
3: Here's Castle in the lane. Hard spin move by Wiggins. Scores it. Steph Castle looking strong, and Mark Daigneault doesn't like how this third quarter's opening for OKC.
5: Well, most of the points have been in the paint, Kesty. We talked so much in the first half about inability to finish in the paint. You had the lob to Wemby. You had a throw ahead to Steph Castle on the fast break, and that spin move right there by Castle. All those points were in the black.
3: Painted area points, 12 for San Antonio, just 6 for the Thunder. And with 10:45 to go third quarter, an early timeout in game 4 to open the second half. San Antonio 57, Oklahoma City 41. 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
3: Spurs led by 12 at halftime. They have their largest lead right now of 16. Early second half, 57-41. Spurs lead the Thunder, 10:45 to go in the third. George Sedano, during that timeout, you were by the OKC bench.
6: Yeah, fiery huddle there led by Alex Caruso and Jay Will, Jalen Williams, telling the guys, this is too easy. You're allowing them just to get right to the cup. Alex Caruso telling the guys to emphasize on the details. If they get stopped, they feel like the offense will come, but it starts with getting stops on the defensive end, Kesley.
5: That's exact problem, George. Well defined. That was the problem for the Spurs in game 3. They couldn't get stops. They couldn't put the ball in the basket, and that's why they couldn't get any stops. Right now, OKC, if they don't put the ball in the basket, the Spurs are running right down their throats. I thought it would have been 4 fast break points. They only, on the stat sheet, they only give San Antonio 2, but San Antonio is playing the so-called downhill so far.
3: Out of the timeout, SGA at the top gets a screen from Hartenstein. Now he'll pull from 22 feet, in and out. Rebound tapped out. We got a loose ball foul on the Spurs underneath the basket. It's going to be on Steph Castle.
5: Wow.
3: And for Castle, that will be his second. You're right, no bench points for Oklahoma City. And the bench, which had 76, has 6 points, and the bench is shooting 2 for 16.
5: Yeah, they're really struggling. Cason Wallace and Jared McCain in particular, but Cason Wallace did make his first three here in the second half. Jalen Williams also missed a couple of threes. He was on fire in game three.
3: Inbound to Hartenstein. Nice bounce to SGA. Driving, goes to the left hand and gets the easy lay-in. Maybe one of the easiest buckets the Thunder have had tonight. Down 14. 10-15 to go third quarter. Wemby's got it at the top. He's between the circles. Holmgren gets up a little closer. Wemby did hit one from half court. Now he drives inside the arc. Backs down Holmgren. Jump pass to the wing. Fox guarded by Cason Wallace, who swatted the ball away and out of bounds. Five to shoot. Fox will inbound.
5: Cason Wallace upset with himself that he didn't get a steal. All he did was knock it out of bounds. That's how good a defender he is.
3: Fox will inbound. 5 second count on. Gets it into the corner. Tough. Falling away, Vasilis to just chuck it to Wemby. Puts it up, missed it. Tried to get a rebound on the weak side, couldn't. And OKC comes away with it.
5: Poor execution of a side out of bounds by San Antonio. That's virtually a turnover.
3: Down 14, SGA terminates in the corner. Darren Wiggins nearly lost it on the dribble to the left. They go right side, Holmgren, now to Cason Wallace. He penetrates the arc. Outside Wiggins, five to shoot. Wiggins against Castle stops. Shot is blocked by Castle into the hands of Hartenstein. Throws it up but can't get it to the rim as the shot clock expires.
5: It's at least three 24-second violations, if not more. Look at the stat sheet. All they do is call it a turnover, so you can't tell. But they've created a bunch of those tonight, the Spurs.
3: Castle Euros down the lane. Got bumped by Hartenstein on the rebound attempt. OKC has it the other way. Into the corner, Holmgren. Guarded by Wemby, and as he tried to dribble, a whistle and a foul from our baseline official. Did they get Castle?
5: Yeah, I don't know why.
3: I didn't see that foul
5: away
3: on the baseline.
5: The play. I totally didn't see it.
3: That's going to be three on Steph Castle.
5: Steph Castle's a little upset. I thought he might have gotten fouled, but again, sometimes lets his emotions get the better of him. Mitch Johnson and Sean Sweeney just made the switch right there because of that foul. Now Devin Vassell is guarding SGA, and Steph Castle will be on Alex Caruso, but Steph Castle's upset. He wants to guard Shai Gilgeous-Alexander. Can't afford silly little fouls.
3: SGA off the inbound. OKC now just one big as Holmgren went out. Caruso in. SGA crossing to the top. Has two defenders with him. Sends it over to Wiggins for three. Missed it. Weak side rebound. San Antonio's De'Aaron Fox. 9 minutes to go in the third. 14-point Spurs lead. Fox works it on the perimeter. Sends it to Vassell and right back to De'Aaron.
5: Very stagnant possession again for San Antonio.
3: Fox comes across the top, jumping out at him. Wiggins now drives into him, into the lane, hang, shot blocked. Loose ball, Caruso has it. Doesn't have numbers, two on two as he now attacks into the lane, finds some space, puts it up, but missed the shot. Rebound, Wembanyama.
5: Remember, we called it playing in mud in game three. Mitch Johnson used the same term when we were talking to him before the game.
3: Wemby missing a three, weak side rebound. Castle went for the stick back and got fouled at the cup. He heads over to the stanchion. Castle wishing he could have finished it there, but he'll get two free throws.
5: Steph Castle went for that rebound with two hands about 4 feet away from the rim and tried to reach over and dunk it.
3: He's got jet fuel in his calves. There's no doubt.
5: I'll tell you what.
3: There's a couple of guys. He and Vassell. I don't know who's got the greater vertical.
5: But again, Castillo, both teams now all of a sudden looking back like the first half, struggling to finish inside. A lot of stagnant offense. Right now, what's happening with OKC, San Antonio's really loading up on SGA because the other players aren't making shots. SGA's making the correct pass. Guys aren't making the shots. So Spurs are even helping. They're staying a little longer to help on SGA. They start making those threes like they did in game three, OKC. That opens things up for Shai Gilgeous-Alexander.
3: Castle hits the first. One more coming. 58-43, San Antonio. Sends it away and connects with 8:26 to play in the third.
5: Six straight points for Stephon Castle. That's why it's important that he stay out of foul trouble.
3: Cason Wallace at the top for OKC. Shovels to Hartenstein against Wemby. Back to the basket. Poked away by Castle. Good job, Steph. Steph's going to drive, feed Wemby. Goes in strong and throws it down with a big left hand.
5: Steph Castle doing everything for the Spurs.
3: 61-43, the biggest lead tonight for San Antonio. SGA runs into Wemby and turns it over. Here comes Castle the other way. Spurs trying to build a 20-point lead. Into the lane. Harrison Barnes flips it up. Got fouled. He'll go to the line with a chance to make it 20 there.
5: Early entrance in the second half for Harrison Barnes. A reward for how well he played in the first half.
3: Harrison Barnes, the stats won't show it. In his 7 minutes, had 1 point at the line. But he played so well keeping San Antonio afloat with their lead. And tonight, it's been the Spurs' defense that has fueled the offense. Harrison Barnes hits the first of two, and the lead grows to 19.
5: Here comes half of the bench mob for OKC, along with Chet Holmgren back on board.
3: Alex Caruso stays in. Caruso's got four fouls.
5: And they know they need him. Jared McCain's the one that's got to get going. Kesty really struggled, 0 for 7. In the first half, including 0 for 4 from the three-point line.
3: Kane had a playoff career-high 24 points in Game 3.
5: It's not that HB Harrison Barnes is doing great things. He's not doing bad things. He's not committing fouls. He's not turning the ball over.
3: Barnes hit both 20-point lead, a 13-2 run by the Spurs. 7:35 to go in the third. SGA dribbling against Devin Vassell. Out on the left angle with seven to shoot. Gets to the free throw line. Puts up a tough jumper. Missed it. Rebound. Holmgren flies in as the offensive board. Outside pass for Williams. Stolen by Vassell. Another steal. Half court outlet. Harper lifts it for Castle, who flies in for the alley-oop. Another timeout for Oklahoma City as the Spurs have bumped it to a 22-point lead.
5: Devin Vassell again in the middle of things. He gets the steal. Yes, Dylan Harper makes the great pass to Steph Castle for the finish, but it was Devin Vassell that created the opportunity.
3: What'd you say about those even games when you're down? Always come out with a lot more force.
5: Yes, they do.
3: San Antonio 65, the Oklahoma City Thunder 43, with 7:17 to go in the third quarter. This is the Western Conference Finals on ESPN Radio and the ESPN app, presented by Gusto.
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4: 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Knicks have won 10 straight. Star Jalen Brunson still thinks they can be better.
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3: Nick, thank you very much. And PJ, these turnovers by Oklahoma City feeding this 15-2 run for San Antonio.
5: Yeah, absolutely. It's the opposite of what's been most of this series because San Antonio's been turning it over. That's getting OKC running. Four more turnovers here in the third quarter have led to 6 points off turnovers for the Spurs. They lead 13-0. Fast break points, Kester.
3: Oklahoma City, remember, had that Cason Wallace three? 2 for 10 here in the third quarter shooting overall. McCain sends it left side, Caruso into the lane. Pass over to Holmgren. He'll lift for three. He'll miss it. Another rebound for San Antonio, Dylan Harper.
5: Three-point line has not been good for the Thunder.
3: 2 for 15 here in game four. Dylan Harper looking a little more loose. Passes to Castle. His three-pointer off the iron. Top of the backboard out of bounds to Oklahoma City.
5: Good look by Dylan Harper. Mitch Johnson's telling his guys pick up full. He doesn't want them back. He's actually upset with his guys. They're back at the three-point line waiting for the Thunder to come across.
3: SGA gets across the timeline, goes to Jalen Williams. Jay Will had the outstanding game three, struggling here tonight. Pitches to Holmgren, drives into Wemby, turns, fires, missed it on the fade. Rebound chased down to Vassell, but we got a whistle underneath. Harrison Barnes knocked down Alex Caruso, loose ball foul, San Antonio.
5: Alex Caruso just always pursues the ball, and Harrison Barnes realized if he didn't grab Alex, he was going to run that rebound down.
3: 6:24 on the clock here in the third. Oklahoma City down 22 points.
5: Both teams with three team fouls, Kess. That kind of snuck up on me. I didn't pick up on that.
3: Not even halfway through the third quarter. Jay Will, Jalen Williams, J-Dub Jalen Williams out for the second straight game. Into SGA, drives down the lane. There's the whistle, shot no good. Tried to split the double. And we'll get to the line at 6:19 to go in the third.
5: I was just going to say, Steph Castle's upset, but he fouled him. I'm actually surprised they put Steph back on SGA with the lead they have. Let Devin Vassell or somebody else guard him.
3: Four fouls on Stephon Castle. Shai Gilgeous-Alexander, 5 for 13 tonight, 12 points.
5: I think Mitch Johnson would have been content to maybe limit De'Aaron Fox's minutes a little bit more. He's also gone away from Julian Champagne and Carter Bryant here in the second half. That's why Harrison Barnes is in. But now with Steph Castle in foul trouble, I think we're going to see, eventually we will see Champagne back in the mix.
3: Shai hearing it from the crowd, but able to pump in two more free throws. Thunder down 20, 65-45. San Antonio 6:15 to go in the third.
5: SGA was 26 for 27 from the free throw line coming in.
3: Harper passes right side Barnes. The veteran spins into Holmgren, who contests. Shot falls off the rim. Caruso has the board for OKC. Accelerates. Passes to the corner. Jalen Williams, three. Bounces out, no good. Rebound to Fox.
5: That might have been a San Antonio timeout had it gone down.
3: Bench still stuck at 6 points for OKC tonight. They had 76 in game three. Around the horn, Vassell for San Antonio. Drives, drift pass to Barnes. They work it around the horn to Fox on top. Good look at a three, and he buries it.
5: Textbook offense. The ball went all the way around the perimeter.
3: 68-45, and now Vassell knocks it away and off of the offensive player for Oklahoma City. Lost it there if it was McCain. I believe that was Jared McCain, and it's off him out of bounds. San Antonio off the turnover. Dylan Harper penetrates outside to Fox. He dribbles to the middle of the lane. Now they go on top. Vassell drives the free throw line, spins, got the whistle. His jump shot just fell off, no good. Devin Vassell will shoot a pair as Shai picks up the personal.
5: San Antonio obviously making a concerted effort, Kesty, to play at a quicker pace. They're trying to get the ball up the floor quicker. Mitch is trying to get them to pick up full court more. They want it, you know, speed things up.
3: And that pace has helped put OKC at 14 turnovers for the game as Vassell hits the first of two. We'll have a couple of San Antonio Spurs checking in. Luke Kornet will come in for Victor Wembanyama, who's sitting on 27 points now. And Carter Bryant, a little late getting off his Warm up now comes in for Harrison Barnes.
5: Well, the defense again for San Antonio has been exceptional. They held OKC to 19 points in the first quarter, 19 in the second quarter. To this point, they only have 7 points in the third quarter. This is against the number one scoring team.
3: 5:21 to go here in the third. Vassell has another free throw coming on its way and in. They hit the 70-point mark and a 25-point lead for the Spurs.
5: Just to finish that point, OKC is averaging 121 points a game in the playoffs.
3: 5:12 to go in the third. SGA against Bryant. Euros through the lane, got the contact.
5: Mitch
3: tried to get a shot off, he'll shoot two.
5: Look at him.
3: Yeah, Mitch is clapping his hands as he's trying to describe exactly what he wants.
5: Well, he's telling him, I want to play you, man. You got to cooperate. You go in and you immediately foul. Make him make a jump shot. He's guarding the best player in the league. Mitch understands that. But you can't come on the floor and immediately make a mental mistake.
3: And SGA tries to cash in on the other end. Hits the first of two. 70-46. Spurs lead the Thunder. 5:09 left, third quarter.
5: That's a long, long way to go in this game.
3: Second free throw, good. Well, we watched the Eastern Conference Finals, and I believe the Knicks were down 20. 20 exactly. Plus, 22 with seven and change.
5: SGA is now 30 for 31 in this series from the free throw line.
3: Fox short jumper, hits the rim three times, falls off. Gilgeous Alexander rebounds. Down 23. SGA against Harper. Goes to the left hand. Dribbles. Hops to the baseline. Two defenders right on him. Now he tries to pass through it. Isaiah Joe has it. 12 to shoot. They work it down low. Holmgren gets Harper off his feet momentarily. Pass outside to Joe. Right side it goes. Jay Will for three. Can't convert. Carter Bryant rebounds.
5: Really good offense by OKC. Just missed the shot.
3: Harper drives into a crowd. Goes to Vassell. Corner three off the side rim. Harper offensive rebound. Puts it in for San Antonio.
5: Dylan Harper looking a little more spry than he did in game three.
3: 25-point lead for the Spurs. 4:15 left here in the third. SGA drives into traffic, lifts it for Holmgren, comes up with it, puts it up over Cornette, can't. Tap no, rebound loose. Fox grabs it for the Spurs.
5: Good defense by Luke Cornette.
3: Bryant's going to take on Jay Will, and he knocks him down. Offensive foul on Carter Bryant. And Mitch Johnson looking down his bench.
5: You can't keep playing him when he makes these mistakes, Kest.
3: Bryant picks up the personal. Mitch Johnson has not called for a sub yet. Now he calls for Julian Champagne. And they're going to leave Carter Bryant in. It's going to be Dylan Harper who's going to head to the San Antonio bench. Jared McCain will inbound in the backcourt to Isaiah Joe. SGA, Holmgren, and Jay Will waiting up floor. As McCain trying to get by Bryant, draws the contact from Carter Bryant. That's his third. At 3:54 to go in the third quarter. They're over the limit now.
5: Well, they're obviously targeting Carter Bryant also. They know the rookie's kind of walking on eggshells right now. He's not playing with his normal aggressiveness and confidence.
3: As Jared McCain goes to the line, let's pause 10 seconds for station ID. 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
3: Mark Testacher, PJ Carlesimo, George Sedano, our entire ESPN radio crew from San Antonio. Jared McCain hits two free throws, and Oklahoma City trails by 23.
5: Victor on the bench. It's incumbent on the Spurs to continue to score points. They can afford to give up some, but they need to score.
3: Pass nearly stolen by McCain. Champagne has it, 10 to shoot. To De'Aaron Fox at the top. Spins on Joe, staying in front of him. Fox bumps him, gets off the jumper, missed it. Rebound tap to SGA.
5: We'll see a timeout for San Antonio if they score.
3: SGA drives and scores, and indeed Mitch Johnson calls for time as the Oklahoma City Thunder, who were down 25 a few moments ago, have it down to 21, but have momentum here at 3:28
5: left
3: in the quarter.
5: 21's a ton of points, there's no question, but you can't let a team this good. OKC's been ice cold all game. You know they're due for some of these threes to start going down for the Thunder.
3: Shai Gilgeous-Alexander has 8 of Oklahoma City's 13 points in this third quarter. He's got 18 to lead Oklahoma City. Victor Wembanyama, we'll see if he'll be on the floor coming out of the timeout. 27 points, but the bench, those two free throws from Jared McCain were his first 2 points of the night. Only 8 bench points for Oklahoma City thus far. Jared McCain 0 for 7 from the field.
5: That's why it's so tough for Shai Gilgeous-Alexander. And again, he's capable of carrying this team, getting them back in the game. But San Antonio has got to put the ball in the basket when Victor's on the bench. I know Mitch doesn't want to come back this quickly with Victor. I think Luke Kornet's actually playing well. The other guys are not scoring right now with Victor on the bench.
3: The NBA on ESPN Radio. Glad you're joining us on this Memorial Day long weekend. Tomorrow, the Knicks and the Cavaliers from Cleveland, New York, up 3-0 in the Eastern Conference Finals. Dave Pasch, Doris Burke, Vanessa Richardson will have that call at 7:30 Eastern Time. It's also available on ESPN Television. And we'll be in Oklahoma City on Tuesday night for Game 5 of this series.
5: Yeah, just to finish that thought, they're plus 29, the Spurs, with Wemby on the floor. They're minus 8 with him on the bench.
3: Wemby still on the bench. They work it around to Champagne. His three pops out. Kornet taps to the perimeter. Joe beats Fox there, and a loose ball foul on Fox.
5: That could be a take foul. They're going to look at it. I don't know if there was a defender back. It may just be a take foul.
3: Scott Foster and Nick Bookert. Bookert was the official who whistled it. They have a discussion as they walk toward the scorer's table. Mark Degnault, the head coach, had already come out as soon as it happened and was twirling his fingers to make sure they look at it. They're still discussing as Victor Wembanyama, right in front of us, getting ready to check back into the game. You gave the pluses and the minuses with him on the bench.
5: Well, it's these points, these free throws that are going to come, whatever this decision is.
0: Brilliant on the floor is the transition take foul. We're checking to see if it meets the criteria for a clear path.
3: Which would be 2 free throws versus the 1.
5: At least a take, yeah.
3: So they'll go to the monitor. James Williams can assist from Secaucus, New Jersey in the replay center. San Antonio 72, Oklahoma City 51, 3:14 to go here in the third quarter. Gonna look at the NBC replay.
5: It's a take foul.
3: Could it be clear path? Let's see.
5: Take.
3: Joe got it. Take from Fox for sure, because he reached in and stopped them from moving. But was he in front of him? I agree with you. Yep. I think it won't be clear path.
0: After review, it is not a clear path. However, the transition take foul will stand. One spot by anybody in the game, and they'll retain possession of the ball.
3: So one free throw coming for the Thunder with 3:14 to go in the third.
5: You can say it's a good foul if they get a stop. They're going to give up 1 point on the free throw because SGA is virtually automatic. Now if they get a stop, it'll be a good foul. If not, San Antonio, and that's why Victor's coming back in. San Antonio needs to close this quarter, Kesty. It's a big 3:14.
3: Here's the free throw by SGA. Good, and now the Thunder will have it side out with 3:14 to go, down 20. Trailed by as many as 25 here in this third quarter.
5: Who's going to be guarding SGA is the question. Looks like De'Aaron Fox. Keldon Johnson on the floor for the first time. Also, Keldon Johnson or Julian Champagne have got to give Miss Mitch Johnson some offense, Kesty.
3: Jared McCain to Isaiah Joe behind the screen. 3 off the iron. No, tapped out by Jay Will, but right to San Antonio. And they've got numbers 2-on-1. Keldon Johnson drives. D-cells shot not there. Champagne couldn't come up with it, but chased it to the perimeter where De'Aaron Fox has it.
5: Boy, KJ is struggling, Cass.
3: 10 to shoot. Wemby with the ball. Banging against Jay Will in the high post. Turns into him. Pitches it out. Too weakly, though, and SGA intercepts. 2:40 left here in the third. SGA behind the back, escape dribble, feeds Jalen Williams, his 3 on its way. Another miss, front rim. Fox couldn't hang on to the rebound, and he loses it over the baseline.
5: I'll tell you what, San Antonio is living very, very dangerously. OKC cannot buy an open 3, but San Antonio cannot put the ball in the basket. Chet Holmgren might have some blood.
3: 2-for-19 from three-point land. It looks like the tip of his index finger might be bleeding as Chet Holmgren's being checked out. But here's the bench three-point shooting. McCain 0-for-4. Jay Will 1-for-6. Wiggins 0 for 2 and Isaiah Joe 0 for 3. The three-point numbers have been horrendous tonight. Bench and starters for OKC.
5: It's his shooting hand, too. Toby Owotomo, the trainer, and Dr. Donnie Strack working on it. Might be a bigger cut than you look at, the fact that Donnie Strack's coming in there also.
3: Keldon Johnson's got blood specks all over his white uniform. I saw at least four or five on his back, and they're also...
5: Will Sevenning, the best trainer in the league, working on him.
3: On his shorts as well.
5: Yep, covering the... And they're also cleaning up the floor, a little blood control right now. Again, a lot of blood. They're showing the replay, NBC. I don't know.
3: Is that coming from the nail, maybe?
5: Yeah, it looks like his right
3: separated the index
5: finger is taped up.
3: They wrapped it up, black tape, stopped the bleeding. Keldon Johnson's got to get the bleeding off his uniform. NBC getting a tight shot on the backboard, the rubbery surface that
5: the foam
3: at the bottom, the foam has a blood streak too from Holmgren going for a rebound.
5: They didn't see that yet. They'll clean that as soon as they see it.
3: Now a little gamesmanship. Wemby was getting too close to the OKC
5: huddle.
3: Well,
5: if they just give Wemby a towel, he can clean that foam off just by reaching up. No problem.
3: Wemby's got his hands on his hips. He was encroaching a little too close for some of the Thunder's liking. Now he backs off. They're still working on Keldon Johnson, the blood on his uniform. He's taken off his uniform top. They're checking out the shorts as well, and also the legging.
5: Now here they go to work on the backboard now, Kesty. It's going to take a little time. Kesty, it's been almost 2 minutes since San Antonio scored. Again, we talked about it in the first half. The non-Wemby minutes weren't that bad. They were bad right there. They went into a drought, fortunately for them. They missed a couple of threes, OKC, or this game would be a lot closer. This final 2.5 minutes is very important. You've got a OKC possession coming right now on an underneath out. They've got a 14 seconds on the clock, but Spurs have got to put the ball in the basket.
3: Well, Keldon Johnson's uniform has been cleaned, but now the painted area to our left, they had 1, 2, 3, 4 folks out there with the sweepers to clean up any blood on the floor. Now they're spraying down the basketball as well, so getting everything cleaned up here. 2:32 to go, third quarter. Spurs by 20, 72-52. Trying to even the series at 2. Mark Kestisher, PJ Carlissimo, George Sedano with you. John Madani, our producer. Dave Sniff, our engineer.
5: Thunder have only got 14 points so far here in the third quarter. So, again, their struggles continue. So, credit the San Antonio defense. But you just have to feel that's going to end. This team is too good offensively. They're going to start making shots. San Antonio needs to put the ball in the basket. They need to put a couple more nails in this coffin right now.
3: Put our crack staff to it to see how many quarters under 20. Have they ever had three quarters under 20 this year? Because they had 19-19. And as you said, they're sitting here under 20 points for the third quarter. Still 2:32 to go.
5: About to play, Kesky.
3: That blood delay lasted, we weren't tracking, let's say about 5-6 minutes at least. Jay will inbound front court baseline. Looking. Count is at 4. Fires it into McCain. McCain dribbles into the lane. Puts it over Wemby and lays it in for his first field goal of game 3.
5: See what San Antonio is going to do with this offensive possession.
3: De'Aaron Fox is going to drive right by Isaiah Joe and answer with a bucket of his own.
5: Way too easy. That ends almost more than a 2-minute drought from the Spurs.
3: Lead is 20 and OKC has it tapped away. Turnover San Antonio. Down floor, Keldon Johnson lifts high for Wemby. Couldn't guide it through this time. Harrison Barnes has it, 12 to shoot. Out to Wembanyama, they'll reset to Fox.
5: San Antonio is playing with fire, Kesty.
3: Fox against SGA, steps back beyond the arc, and before he attempts any kind of shot, Scott Foster blew the whistle. They got a shove underneath against Oklahoma City.
5: I think it's on Kenrich Williams, I'm not sure.
3: It is, third on Williams. Both teams over the limit. He fouled Victor Wembanyama, who will go to the free throw line.
5: It was really good defensive possession, by the way, the last one for San Antonio, forcing that turnover.
3: Wemby had 22 points at halftime. He's got 5 here in the third. First free throw pops out. That was a problem in the first half for San Antonio. It's the first miss for Wemby tonight here in game four.
5: They dip under 70% from the free throw line, 18 for 26. They've done such a good job getting to the free throw line that they're not converting.
3: OKC has a couple of players down four already. Mark Dignolt was pounding his fist into his hand, calling the play smash as Wembanyama hits the free throw. 21-point lead, 75-54 in favor of the Spurs. Jay Will from the right drives into Wemby. Stopped there outside to Gildas Alexander. Minute 40 to go in the third. Guarded tightly by Fox on that far right side. Gives it to Jay Will. His three's on the way, and that's an air ball. He has struggled all night, and that was his worst offering of game four.
5: As hot as Jay Will was on Friday, he's that cold. He was 5 for 6 on Friday. He's 1 for 7 tonight.
3: 75-54 Spurs, 94 seconds to go, third quarter. He was 5 for 6, wasn't he, in game three?
5: 5 for 6 to 1 for 7.
3: Wemby steps into a three off the rim and glass, and down it goes. Wembanyama hits the triple. 31 for Victor. And San Antonio breathing a little more comfortably, up 24.
5: Victor to the rescue.
3: 1:17 to play, third quarter. SGA drives on Barnes into the lane, right into Wembanyama. Passes out to Joe. Joe drives, kicks to Williams. Kenrich Williams connecting on a three from the right corner.
5: Finally.
3: Only their third make of the night in 21 attempts for OKC. Keldon Johnson into the lane, spins on SGA. Two defenders come to help. Kick it out, Wemby, touch pass Fox. Fox drives, cut off. Out to Barnes, corner three. No good, off the rim, rebound by OKC.
5: Harrison Barnes loves the corner.
3: Spurs up 21. Thunder with it, 40 seconds to go in the third. SGA pass, Kenrich Williams. Another three goes down from the right corner for Williams.
5: And a 2-for-1. Solidified there for OKC.
3: 18-point game. They were down 25 moments ago.
5: Two big possessions here for the Thunder. Stopping a score would go a long way to getting them back in this game.
3: 19 seconds to go in the third. Fox fires down low. Shoveled out to Johnson. Keldon's three, no good. Weak side tap. McCain has it. Shot clock off. 12 seconds to go in the third.
5: They want the last shot.
3: Pass to SGA, dribbles to the three-point line against Barnes. Trying to get by him, can't. Now pulls for three, can't get it. Wemby rebounds. Isaiah Joe took it away and at the end reversed it in, but they'll say it came too late, waved off by Nick Booker. And a little run by OKC, down 18 after three.
5: I think a big run. I'm telling you what, there's too many players for San Antonio that have lost their ability to put the ball in the basket, and that is really causing the Spurs a problem, Kesty. This game is far from over.
3: Kenrich Williams, a couple of threes late. San Antonio takes an 18-point lead to the fourth quarter. Spurs 78, Thunder 60. This is the Western Conference Finals on ESPN Radio and the ESPN app presented by Gusto.
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4: 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The Knicks, a win away from the NBA Finals. Game 4 coming tomorrow night. Six players in double figures in Game 3. Forward OG Anunoby says they're at their best when they're unselfish.
23: Just do whatever it takes to win, you know. 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
4: 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Spurs up 18 after three quarters. Back to San Antonio with Mark Kestisher.
3: All right, Nick, thanks a lot. PJ Carlesimo, George Sedano with us, and PA announcer just before we got it back, imploring the crowd to make some noise, and they are.
5: Well, they also showed Sean Elliott on the big screen. That got the crowd going. Something better get San Antonio's offense going early in this quarter, Kesty.
3: They will have the first attack to our right. Castle sending it to Vassell, and now in the corner, Harrison Barnes. Barnes looking to load up Castle, being defended by Joe. They get it to him, six to shoot. Turns, passes out, Keldon Johnson. Johnson bulls Kenrich Williams to the low box, puts it up and in. Johnson the bucket.
5: Boy, that is welcome. Keldon Johnson was 1 for 6. He needed that, and the Spurs needed it.
3: They have a 20-point lead early in this fourth quarter. Where will the offense come for OKC? Jared McCain drifting to his left, now dribbles to the free throw line, tries to scoop it up, does miss the shot. Wemby the rebound.
5: 5-on-4.
3: McCain late to get back. Feed to Castle. Right side, Vassell. 3 on its way. No good. Kenrich Williams has the rebound.
5: Boy, 3-point shooting not good for either team.
3: Been a struggle on both sides. OKC 17%. Here's McCain trying his hand at a three. That was online but couldn't connect. Wemby had it, poked away by Dort. OKC another chance. Joe for three, another miss. And a rebound knocked around, and the Spurs have it.
5: Wow.
3: 3-point shooting has been beyond horrendous for the Thunder in game 4. Castle driving, got bumped by Jared McCain, and a whistle and a foul called against him.
5: Steph Castle's learning a little something from playing against OKC. Jared McCain is strong. I'm not sure he's strong enough to knock Stephon Castle sideways.
3: Hey. Could mimic the other team, and sometimes it will work. Inbound to Steph Castle, nearly 90 seconds into the fourth quarter. San Antonio enjoying a 20-point lead, and now Wemby gets bumped from behind by Hartenstein as he was receiving the pass near the free throw line.
5: My back hurt watching that. Isaiah Hartenstein gave him a push in the back, and Wemby kind of arched his back. Yeah, that hurt. Harrison Barnes getting a lot of minutes, Kesty, for the Spurs, because he's not making mistakes.
3: Trusted veteran on the floor. Barnes will be the inbounder from the far left sideline. Into Steph Castle, up 20 is San Antonio. Castle uses the Wemby screen, gets deep, pitches out to Barnes. Right corner three, no good. Rebounded by Isaiah Joe, poked away by Johnson. Barnes has it, goes up, got fouled, will go to the line.
5: Keldon Johnson made the play. Harrison Barnes is the recipient. No, not to for anybody to forget, Harrison Barnes started 70-some games. I'm looking at my sheet, and I can't find Harrison's name. But I know he started 77 games for the Spurs in the regular season. And then they made that move late in the year to change the lineup.
3: They went to the younger lineup, but Barnes stayed ready. Hits the first of two free throws. Remember, even his long streak of consecutive games ended in March. He was going for a fourth straight 82-game season played.
5: 364 consecutive games. It was, at the time, the second longest behind Mikal Bridges of the Knicks.
3: Second free throw goes down as well. San Antonio up 22. 10-20 left, fourth quarter. Spurs looking to even the best of 7 at 2 with Game 5 Tuesday night in Oklahoma City. Isaiah Joe bounces it to Hartenstein on top. Hartenstein turns on Wemby. Dribble handoff. Joe knocked down. Loose ball, no whistle. Here's Castle for Wemby. Look out, folks. Wemby throws it down with a left hand. Art Daigneault looking in disbelief on the contact at half court. And the fans in San Antonio loving it.
5: Well, I think he has reason to look in disbelief. It looked like his guy got tackled, and that caused the turnover.
3: 33 for Wemby. The lead is 24. Here's Dort making a move. Free throw line rises. Jumper, yes, for Lou Dort.
5: And, Kesty, I should correct myself. Our super producer corrected me. Harrison Barnes played in 77 games. He started 50.

0: much against the Thunder.
1: Crowd starting to come to its feet a little bit. San Antonio 84, Oklahoma City 62. 9:19 to go, fourth quarter of game four. Hartenstein and Keldon Johnson waiting at the free throw line to our right for the jump ball. Scott Foster holding. Ball's away. Tip is controlled by San Antonio. Wembanyama on the baseline tried to go on the tough pass and bounced it to Isaiah Joe.
0: No, bad pass by Wemby.
1: Here's Aaron Wiggins driving on Wembanyama. Stops, gets it over his long right hand, and gets the roll. Aaron Wiggins with a bucket.
0: Turnover makes him pay. Mitch Johnson's got both hands up like a roadblock. He wants to call something, wants some execution.
1: San Antonio's lead is 20. That's their 10th turnover of the night. Steph Castle gets the high screen from Wemby. Now rolls to the basket. Pass to Barnes. Drives baseline left. Cut off. Got fouled before the shot is the ruling from Scott Foster as Barnes ended up on the deck. Fouled that time. That is the fourth team foul against Oklahoma City here in the fourth.
0: San Antonio has yet to commit a team foul in this quarter, Kesty. Got some reserves coming in for Mitch Johnson. Luke Kornet gets Wemby. De'Aaron Fox gets Steph Castle. Dylan Harper gets Harrison Barnes, who gave the Spurs really good minutes. Look at the knowledgeable fans clapping for Harrison Barnes.
1: Harrison Barnes. Head down the runway a little bit.
0: Gets on the bike.
1: Yep. Victor Wembanyama looked a little bit gassed as he headed to the bench for his breather here. The question is, will we see Shai Gilgeous-Alexander rest of the way?
0: Absolutely will.
1: 8:43 to go, 20-point game. Spurs inbound, De'Aaron Fox, 10 to shoot. Fox at the top, Fox to the free throw line. Backs him down, fades away. Jumper rolls home for De'Aaron Fox.
0: This is when De'Aaron Fox in the regular season, when Wemby went to the bench, De'Aaron Fox would take the game over.
1: 22-point lead, San Antonio. Wallace, dangerous bounce pass to Wiggins.
0: Really poor pass.
1: Wiggins spins against Fox. Fox knocked it away out across the baseline. And the fans acknowledging Fox playing under 100% and playing well. Heady play.
0: Mitch Johnson's managing his minutes. He's giving like 3-4 minutes at a time and then gets him out. But you're right, Kesty. He still is not moving the way De'Aaron Fox usually moves, which is at like about 100 miles an hour.
1: Wiggins inbounds front court. Kenrich Williams. Quick pass. Holmgren on the cut. Drives. Got fouled hard by Fox. No basket. Holmgren ends up on the deck. Two free throws coming for Chet Holmgren.
0: Mitch Johnson is really upset. No communication. I think it was Keldon Johnson, but I don't want to guess. It looks like that's who he's directing his comments toward, because Chet Holmgren went to the rim and no one picked him up.
1: They could have given that foul to either Keldon Johnson or De'Aaron Fox. It's on Fox's third. Holmgren's left sneaker came out as he was sitting down, or came off, I should say, and he put it back on, retied it up.
0: Didn't he have black tape on that right index
1: he
0: finger?
1: Did,
0: I don't see it now.
1: And then he took it off amongst the confusion of all the blood I saw. Before they came back, he'd already taken it off.
0: Maybe so he's got some clear
1: some
0: tape
1: blue
0: on
1: or something.
0: Now.
1: As the first free throw goes down. It was his shooting hand, appeared index finger.
0: Yep.
1: Maybe at the nail, but a lot of blood earlier this quarter. Another free throw coming, trying to cut it back to a 20-point deficit. Free throw away and good for Holmgren.
0: Great achievement for Chet Holmgren this year. Third team All-NBA.
1: That's
0: first
1: right.
0: First time.
1: Made the all-defensive team as well and made third team All-NBA. 86-66 Spurs. 8 minutes to go in the fourth quarter. Kornet in the corner. Not a Fox up top. With Wemby on the bench. Fox working against Aaron Wiggins. 7 to shoot. Top of the arc. He's going to pull for 3. Rims it. No good. Kornet's there. The tip. No. And controlled by the Thunder. Lou Dort blows in from the right against Harper. Bumps him off. Passes out. Holmgren fakes the 3. Gives it to Kenrich Williams for 3. No good. Rebound tipped. Dort had it momentarily, but Dylan Harper grabs it.
0: Luke Kornet did a good job running Chet Holmgren off the 3-point line.
1: Harper outside. Vassell on top and open. Keldon Johnson, his 3 right of the mark. No good. Got tipped in the air nearly. Hit that rim and went down, but comes off to OKC.
0: Keldon Johnson has been ice cold, Kesty.
1: 7:20 to go. Thunder trailing by 20. Dribbling under the basket.

0: Rich Williams to Cason Wallace in the corner. Now they get it to Aaron Wiggins on the right. Wiggins penetrates the arc, pulls for a deep two, and hits. Aaron Wiggins with the deuce, and Mitch Johnson will get a timeout here with 7:08 to go, 18-point game, and SGA might be coming into the game next.
1: Just not enough other Spurs contributing right now. They're putting a lot of pressure on Victor Wembanyama, and I know Mitch Johnson does not want to bring him back this quickly.
0: 7:08 to go. We're in game four. It's the Spurs 86, the Thunder 68. 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
12: 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The jury took about 40 minutes to convict Kennedy.
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9: So tightly close that Scott Foster and crew watched it the entire time out. Here comes Scott.
10: After review, it's been determined there was no clear and conclusive evidence to overturn the call on the floor. Therefore, the ball will stay with Oklahoma City. This is an unsuccessful challenge. They will be charged the timeout, and they will not be able to challenge subsequent plays.
9: So let's set it up. There were two Spurs around Dort, and in further review, it looked like it hit Dort's head, and was it off of
11: Dort's head,
9: Castle, or Champagne from behind?
11: Yeah, George Sedano was looking at the big screen up here. It was interesting because Scott Foster and Curtis Blair took a couple looks and then said to the guys in replay center, what do you guys got? You're the ones with all the angles. And they couldn't come up with something definitive.
9: So you go with the call.
11: That's
9: the
11: point of the rule. Unless it's conclusive, you do not overturn it.
9: Now, the biggest point you made is we're halfway through the fourth quarter.
11: It's 10-8.
9: Spurs 10, Thunder 8. That's a win for San Antonio.
11: Absolutely.
9: They've got a 20-point lead with 6 minutes to go. Jay Will for OKC inbounding gets it into Isaiah Joe. 12 to shoot. to Kenrich Williams, back to Joe on the perimeter to the left. Now takes the three-pointer, another miss for OKC. Offensive rebound in the corner, Jay Will. Fresh 14. They're 4 for 30 from 3. Wiggins drives, floater over Cornette. Nope, rebounded by Champagne.
12: Look at this ball.
9: A loose ball foul on San Antonio and Steph Castle from the weak side official, Nick Booker.
11: This might be another lineup, or is this the lineup George Sedano was talking about in the first half? I'm going to say this lineup here has not logged a lot of minutes for OKC this year.
9: Got a shot from NBC showing us Greg Popovich, Tim Duncan in one of the boxes here at Frostbank Center.
11: Must be a show about six championship rings if you're showing those guys.
9: The Hall of Famer, Coach Pop, 1,390 victories. Mitch Johnson took over for him. OKC with it, getting off a three, missing it. Wiggins, rebound Harper, doesn't have it secured. Now he does.
12: Wow.
9: Up 20, 5.5 to go. Vassell, middle of the lane, sends it outside to Fox. The Thunder tonight in game four are 4 for 31 from three. Fox drives, lifts for Cornette. He goes up and pulls his best Wemby as he throws it down with the right hand.
11: They love to throw the lob passes, although the Celtics did also to Luke Cornette.
9: Cornette won a championship in Boston. He's given San Antonio a 22-point lead as Kenrich Williams coming across the lane, fouled by Cornette. Shot not there. Free throws coming. 5:04 to go in the fourth quarter. First on Luke Cornette. San Antonio 90. Big number there is Oklahoma City 68 points with 5 minutes to go in the fourth. The defensive effort's been
11: unparalleled. Absolutely remarkable. And I'm looking out. What's surprising to me, obviously they're okay because Will Sevenning, the great trainer and his staff, and Mitch Johnson would not have them in the game at this point if they're not. But De'Aaron Fox and Dylan Harper are still out on the floor for the Spurs.
9: We've maintained this large lead. Kenrich Williams, first free throw good. One more coming. 5:04 to go. Free throw good. OKC still down 20. Victor Wembanyama riding the bike. Off in the bomb to our right behind the baseline. Fox has it. 4:50 to go. De'Aaron has Isaiah Joe jump at him. Now switching defense has Dort. Pulls left of the circle. Jumper missed. Rebound over the head of Kenrich Williams, but he chases it down. Outlet Joe, front court, left side. Now approaches the lane, finds the cutting Wiggins. Layup, no. Cornette got the big body in the way.
11: Do you think they have to adjust the pedals when Wemby rides the bike?
9: And does he do it or does someone do it for him? You ever have that at the gym? Here's Harper, splitting a double, going to the rim, and puts it down. Dylan Harper, that adductor muscle feeling a lot better. 92-70. San Antonio, Kenrich Williams can't convert in traffic. Vassell the other way. Had it tipped away and stolen. Kenrich Williams, 4 minutes to go. Finds Joe. Isaiah's three is good. And that's just their fifth three-pointer of game
11: Isaiah
9: four.
11: Joe shaking his head. As good a shooter as he is, shaking his head going, finally, one's going down.
9: 3:49 left. Here's De'Aaron Fox, got fouled, pushed it off the glass and in on a tough angle from the baseline.
11: You shouldn't do it, Kesty, with still 3:45 to go, but I will say this. San Antonio Spurs had their season on the verge tonight, and it was a very, very important call for them. What are you guys going to do? Are you going to back up what you've done all this year? You're ahead of schedule. Are you that good, or are you going to let these guys come in here and take two games away from you in your building? And they have answered the call. This is a really, might not have looked it because it's been a little bit sloppy at times, but this was a major, major step up by this young San Antonio team.
9: Victor Wembanyama said between games, I guess we're going to see what we're made of.
11: Well,
9: and they've answered that question as the Thunder call a timeout here with 3:45 to go. We saw San Antonio waving the white flag, and guessing Shai Gilgeous-Alexander is just going to save
11: well,
9: it up.
11: Well, you were right. You called it. You said, I don't think Mark Degnault's going to put SGA back in the game, and that's exactly what happened. And, you know, going to live to fight another day. SGA again, 19 points, 7 assists, 6 for 15 from the field, though. The difference tonight was the help defense could stay longer, Wemby could stay longer, because they knew the times that SGA made the appropriate pass to his teammates, they just couldn't deliver the shots. So they just kept saying, well, we're going to stay longer with SGA, because we know if we need him, he is going to make the shots. And that was the difference in the game tonight relative to how they were able to defend SGA.
9: You know, the big winner might be tonight, and we don't know if that series is over, but the New York Knicks up 3-0 would love nothing better than San Antonio and Oklahoma City to go the distance. This is going to tie the series at 2, and it'll be a best of 3. Oklahoma City will have game 5 and potentially game 7 on its home floor.
11: Well, again, we're getting way ahead of ourselves, but OKC beat the Knicks twice in the regular season. The Knicks actually beat San Antonio twice. They beat them once Las Vegas and once in New York. Spurs beat them here in San Antonio.
9: Aaron Fox hits a free throw to make it 95-73 in favor of San Antonio. And gliding to the basket, Isaiah Joe on the layup. 3:32 to go. Mitch Johnson just called for a timeout. He had already brought in Jordan McLaughlin and now might have some of his other starters, including De'Aaron Fox and company, get some rest here. Wemby's off the bike with 3:32 to go. Knicks have a 3-0 lead on Cleveland. Game 4 in the Eastern Conference Finals tomorrow night on ESPN Radio and on ESPN. And then we're back with you Game 5 in Oklahoma City on Tuesday.
11: Well, similar gut check tomorrow for the Cleveland Cavaliers in their own building where they've been really, really good, particularly in the playoffs, whether those guys are going to step up and the good year that they've had. And again, people forget that series. This series here in the West is the number one team against the number two team in the West. That series in the East is the number three team against the number four team. The Detroit Pistons were number one. Boston Celtics were number two all year. So, I think it's important if I'm a Cleveland Cavalier fan, and more importantly, if I'm a Cleveland Cavalier player, to step up and answer the bell tomorrow night.
9: See if they could keep the Knicks from reaching the NBA Finals for the first time since 1999, as close as the Knicks have been since the 99 Eastern Conference Finals when they were up 3-2 on Indiana.
11: What if the Knicks won, like 25 in a row? I mean, they are like a train right now.
9: 10 straight, and they're winning by 22 points a
11: unbelievably
9: game.
11: Unbelievably well.
9: That'll be game 4 tomorrow night, 7:30 Eastern on ESPN Radio. Right here, San Antonio trying to close out with 3:21 to go and a 20-point lead. Keldon Johnson down the lane. The Oklahoma City Thunder brought in Topic, who's in the game, and he'll defend a 3-pointer by Keldon Johnson that's missed. Jalen Williams secures the rebound. J-Dub Jalen Williams could not answer the bell for the second straight game. Nikola Topic drives the lane, had it rejected on the layup attempt.
11: Carter Bryant with the block. Carter Bryant would do well at a couple good minutes on the board right here.
9: 10th block of the night for San Antonio. Kelly Olynyk missing a foul line jumper, but McLaughlin chases down an offensive rebound.
11: Good hustle by Jordan.
9: To Olynyk for three, missed it, back iron. Rebound contested, won by Kenrich Williams. 2.5 minutes left, 95-75. Oklahoma City, can they get it north of 80 tonight? Here's Aaron Wiggins, and Olynyk reaching in and pounds it away. San Antonio comes up with it. Carter Bryant, 2:20 left. They work it in the left corner. Keldon Johnson drives. Johnson layup around twice and down. 18 turnovers tonight for Oklahoma City has added to the fuel for San Antonio.
11: Well, we've got ourselves a series now, obviously. And it's also, it's not a cliche, it's a fact. Doesn't matter how you played, whatever. It's 2-2.
9: Kelly Olynyk just took one away, and McLaughlin hits a three out of the corner. The third teamers for San Antonio, putting a flourish on game 4.
11: We've got a best of 3 series right now.
9: 100-75 San Antonio. 1:40 to go. We're going to head to OKC with the series tied at 2, and Olynyk gets his second steal. To McLaughlin, flying down floor. Keldon Johnson, a three, off target, rebounded by Jalen Williams.
11: Spurs are going to need Keldon Johnson and Julian Champagny, and I think Carter Bryant, because I know Mitch Johnson will go back to him again. Going to need them to step up. Two of these next three games, if he goes that far, are going to be in Oklahoma City.
9: Isaiah Joe hits a tough contested three out of the left corner with a minute 13 to
11: go. Isaiah Joe's helped himself. He may get a little bit of playing time as a result of how he's played tonight. He's been one of the few bright spots for OKC.
9: Here's McLaughlin on top, a three-pointer. No good. Rebounded by Wiggins. 57 seconds to go. Topic the layup on the other end scores. San Antonio 100, Oklahoma City 80. 53 seconds to go, and you know what? This fan base loves their Spurs, and almost everybody stayed in their seats right to the end.
11: Well, they should have.
9: And they know they're going to have a game six here coming up on Thursday.
11: I was just going to say, they know there's going to be another game.
9: Here's Olynyk for three. Good! Olynyk hits the triple with 37 seconds to go. He is 5-for-7 in the postseason from three, taking him out of mothballs. No look pass down the lane. Kenrich Williams scores with 28 seconds to go. Spurs 103, Oklahoma City 82. This series about to be deadlocked at two. The Spurs, only two teams, hadn't lost three straight games at any point during the season. San Antonio was one of them. They needed a win to avoid it tonight. The others, the Oklahoma City Thunder. The top two teams in the West. We'll end up with a best of three in the Western Conference Finals as the Spurs take a shot clock violation with 4 seconds to go.
11: Top two teams in the NBA all year, and they're showing it in the playoffs. That is only, even though it was intentional, turnover number 13 tonight for the San Antonio Spurs.
9: Inbound to Topic. Horn sounds. Spurs needed a win to avoid a 3-1 hole, and they locked down the Oklahoma City Thunder defensively. San Antonio routes OKC 103-82, and this series is tied at two as the Western Conference Finals heads north to OKC.
11: Victor Wembanyama's fingerprints all over this game. De'Aaron Fox, again, surprisingly, playing big minutes, a double-double. 12 points, 10 rebounds. Kesty, if I'm reading this, the stat sheet correctly, 10 rebounds for De'Aaron Fox.
9: Victor Wembanyama scored 33. Devin Vassell had a big game as well, and he's with George Sedano.
12: Devin, Victor said after game three, we're going to find out what you guys are made of. What were you made of tonight?
13: We know we had to fight. We didn't want to go down in series 3-1. We knew this was a must-win game, and we imposed our will on the game the whole time.
12: Couple of stories defensively, one on Shai Gilgeous-Alexander, another inefficient night. He doesn't even get to 20. What have you guys been doing to him tonight?
13: Playing one-on-one defense, making him shoot tough shots. He's a great player, but we feel like we have a lot of great defenders.
12: And then, speaking of defense, the three-point line, they only hit five, including one there in garbage time. What were you guys doing to get out to shooters where they'd been so effective?
13: We just were rotating way better. We watched a lot of film, realized we were leaving them open on a lot of coverages and missing coverages, so we're able to rotate, contest a lot of shots, and you know, this is a good win.
12: I know you're a starter, but a lot's been made about the benches for these teams. What does it say about your bench tonight and the way they responded?
13: All season they've been the best bench in the league. We don't hear that outside noise. We know they're gonna come ready. Like I said, it's a good win, but we knew they were going to be ready.
12: Well, 2-2. Congratulations. Thank you, Devin.
13: Let's go.
12: All right, guys, back to you.
9: All right, George, thanks a lot. Devin Vassell, tremendous effort tonight. And the starters, bench guys came in, helped lock down Shai Gilgeous-Alexander. He was contested, SGA, on 14 of his 15 field goal attempts. He was doubled 11 times. But tonight, the other guys couldn't help Shai. The three-point shooting was so woefully bad. First time that OKC has lost by 20-plus since the end of the regular season.
11: Yeah, again, they just had one of those nights. It was caused, for sure, by the San Antonio defense and the others, if you will. And I'm saying other than Shai Gilgeous-Alexander and Victor Wembanyama, way more of the others showed up tonight for the San Antonio Spurs. That was the difference in the game. Devin Vassell has been so good for this team. 13 points, 6 boards, 3 assists, a block shot, and a steal. Just doing a little bit of everything. Steph Castle did just enough. De'Aaron Fox, we mentioned, with the double-double. And the bench contributed tonight, Kesty. The bench has been outplayed pretty soundly in the first three games. Not tonight. They didn't all shoot it well, but they came in and they defended well. Harrison Barnes' line will not show it, but Harrison Barnes gave Mitch Johnson 16 big minutes tonight when some other players who have been getting more time for San Antonio had not been delivering.
9: And Dylan Harper, as you pointed out, looked like he had a little more movement tonight. I don't know how that's going to heal every other day, but he looked like he had a little more burst.
11: No, I think he looked a lot better in the second half. I agree with you for sure. De'Aaron Fox also did. Neither of them are back to where they were, and San Antonio may need them to get back to that level because they've got to win at least one game in Oklahoma City, and they got to win two of this next three. We have a series, two of the three with the two best teams in the NBA. It's going to be some pretty entertaining basketball going forward.
9: Let's wrap with this thought. We know Oklahoma City is the defending champs, and they'll have home court for that best of three. But how impressed are you by a San Antonio team, young, where everyone says you gotta hit the wall a couple times, not have success, and come back the next year, that they came back down 1-2 and put this performance together?
11: Could not be more impressed, and even more so by the fact that they didn't allow it to even be close. They came in and they dominated the best team in the NBA. They answered the bell very, very convincingly.
9: For 48 minutes, they held the Thunder to 19 points in each of the first two quarters, 22 in the last two quarters. OKC never got it going, and the Spurs have even the Western Conference Finals. Two games apiece, final score, San Antonio 103, Oklahoma City 82. For P.J. Carlesimo, George Sedano, producer John Madani, engineer Dave Smith, I'm Mark Kestisher. That'll do it from San Antonio as we send it to Nick DeLuca in the studio with the postgame show.
14: 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The Spurs even the series with the Thunder in the Western Conference Final. Two games apiece. Series headed back to OKC 103-82, the final tonight. 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
14: Game four of the series tonight from San Antonio. Thunder entered up 2-1 in the series on the Spurs. And NBA history teams to take a 3-1 series lead win it 95% of the time. Spurs hadn't lost three in a row all season long. A lot on the line entering the evening. 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The Spurs got out to a blazing 15-0 start in Game 3, losing that early lead. For a second straight game in the series, the Spurs started red hot.
9: Up ahead, Jared McCain starts to the right baseline, dribbles under the basket, now turns back under, got it blocked by Vassell. Vassell into the front court. He'll lift for Wemby, goes up with a right hand and flushes. Block on one end, alley-oop on the other, timeout Mark Daigneault, and this place is rocking.
14: Yeah, it was rocking. Early 13-point advantage for the Spurs. Wemby throwing it down, working on the interior, a welcome sight for San Antonio after he had been shooting from distance in games two and three. Spurs up double digits in the first. So much talk about the depth disparity to begin this series. Devin Vassell chipping in on offense.
9: Champetti front court, puts it on the deck on Wiggins. Pass to Vassell, left corner three is good. Devin Vassell with the triple.
11: Good news, Devin Vassell. Bad news, Julian Champagne passed up at three. Kesty made an extra pass to get it to Devin Vassell.
14: Vassell triple would stretch the San Antonio lead to 14. Spurs up nine after the opening quarter. But just like game one, OKC weathering the early storm and closing the gap.
9: Hartenstein's got it on the perimeter. Gets it to SGA, 6 minutes to go in the half. SGA rises, 15-footer, all net for Shai Gilgeous-Alexander. And OKC hanging in, down six.
14: Back-to-back MVP finding his rhythm from the mid-range, cutting it to six. The Spurs led by as many as 15 in the first half, but OKC cut it to five approaching halftime. But then Wemby got the separation right back.
9: It's loose in the lane. It trickles near the end line where Champagne picks it up with 5 seconds to go in the half. Now to Wemby with three at half court. He's going to pull a half court jumper. Hit it at the horn! Victor Wembanyama with a 45-footer from half court. 22 points at halftime for Wemby here in game four.
14: Yeah, Wemby ending the second quarter in style. 7-5, looks like he's playing on a mini court as he drained that one from half court. Long range bucket to close the half. Wembanyama had 22 at the break. That's your play of the game brought to you by Grainger with professional grade products for every industry. 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Critical stretch to open the third for the Spurs. Could OKC close the gap? Can San Antonio maintain their distance? Stephon Castle driving all the way to the rim.
9: Here's Castle in the lane. Hard spin move by Wiggins. Scores it. Steph Castle looking strong, and Mark Daigneault doesn't like how this third quarter's opening for OKC.
14: Yeah, certainly not much to like for OKC to begin the half. Up to 16 the lead for San Antonio, and Victor Wembanyama on the attack yet again.
9: Hartenstein against Wemby, back to the basket, poked away by Castle. Good job, Steph. Steph's going to drive, feed Wemby, goes in strong and throws it down with a big left hand.
11: Steph Castle doing everything for the Spurs.
9: 61-43, the biggest lead tonight.
14: Castle, Wembanyama, so many contributors for San Antonio on the evening. Wemby getting it done at the rim and then testing the range again.
9: Wemby steps into a three off the rim and glass, and down it goes. Wembanyama hits the triple. 31 for Victor, and San Antonio breathing a little more comfortably, up 24.
11: Victor to the rescue.
14: Another big bucket for Wembanyama. Spurs cruising in the second half and closing it out to even the series.
9: Horn sounds. Spurs needed a win to avoid a 3-1 hole, and they locked down the Oklahoma City Thunder defensively. San Antonio routes OKC 103-82, and this series is tied at 2 as the Western Conference Finals heads north to OKC.
14: Yeah, what a night for the Spurs to even the series 103-82. The final, Wembanyama, 33 points, 8 rebounds, and 5 assists was the catalyst all night long for San Antonio on 50% from the field. Four other Spurs in double figures in the victory. De'Aaron Fox dealing with an injury, put up a dozen. Stephon Castle chipping in 13 for San Antonio as well. So many contributors up and down the lineup. Wasn't the best shooting night for San Antonio. They were under 40%, but it was even worse for Oklahoma City. You get to 82 on the evening, shooting just 33% from the floor. They were 6 of 33 from long distance. Shai Gilgeous-Alexander, a team-high 19 on 6 of 15 from the field. Isaiah Hartenstein had 12 in the first half, did not score in the second. Chet Holmgren had 10, but such a nice job defensively by San Antonio to hold them in check. And then that conversation about the bench points. OKC was so good through the first three games in this series from their depth, but tonight just a 4-point advantage in bench points. OKC finishing with 34, 30 bench points for San Antonio. Victor Wembanyama finally getting some help after not much available to him in games 2 and 3 as the Spurs even the series, wrapping up a 103-82 victory in game 4 with game 5 heading back to Oklahoma City. Up next on the Gusto postgame show, we continue to recap game 4 of the Western Conference Final. The Spurs even the series. 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
14: Nick DeLuca back here with you. Gusto postgame show here on ESPN Radio. Following a Spurs 103-82 win in Game 4 to even the Western Conference Final at a pair of games apiece. Such a good night for San Antonio on their home floor. Offensively and defensively, made life difficult all night long for OKC. They shoot 33% from the floor and turn it over 17 times. Head coach Mark Daigneault on the Thunder's inability to take care of the basketball tonight?
1: We've played 12 playoff games. When you play 12 playoff games, they're not all going to be masterpieces. So as much as you want to win, there's nights where you just don't have it for whatever reason. And so maybe it was one of those nights, but you also can't like throw it away. You have to look at the process in a clear-eyed manner and see what corrections you can make. And I think some of the turnovers and some of the shooting was a result of the way we played and a result of the way they defended. You know, I'd never take away credit from them when they played the way they did. But it's a little bit of both probably. You know, like it wasn't our night, but at the same time, we could have been a lot better, and we need to be a lot better in Game 5 when we want to compete in the game.
14: SGA with a solid night for the Thunder tonight, 19 points, 6 of 15 from the field, but held in check and not really able to get his teammates involved the way he had the last couple of games in this series. Spurs head coach Mitch Johnson on the defense for the Spurs and making life difficult for the back-to-back MVP.
7: I thought the guys did a great job again of just being connected where you're in team defense, and there are times, depending on the situation and the spacing and the circumstances, where you have to continue to move as the play unfolds and develops. And I thought we did a good job of being in, showing the crowd, but then also making appropriate reads and movements off that. And those guys did a heck of a job, obviously, with their dynamic ability on that end to lead that, I guess you could say, just in terms of the resistance and the physicality and trying to make them take tough shots without fouling.
14: Now the Spurs get it done on both ends of the floor. 103-82, your final once again tonight. That's a wrap for us this evening. Our next broadcast tomorrow evening, the Knicks and the Cavs. New York, one win away from reaching the NBA Finals for the first time in 27 years. Tip-off just after 8 Eastern, coverage beginning 7:30 Eastern right here on ESPN Radio. Coming up next, game night for producer Tara Sledjeski, technical director Josh Kapke, and associate producer Renee Canales. I'm Nick DeLuca. Thanks for listening to the Western Conference Finals on ESPN Radio and the ESPN app.
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10: There, watching them right from the start. The unknown vehicles appeared almost as if they were part of the sky itself. At the beginning of January 1956, a group of Chilean scientists arrived by helicopter to Robertson Island in the Weddell Sea, Antarctica. Their mission was to study geology, fauna, and other features of the region. Due to bad weather and a raging storm, they lost all radio communication and contact with the outside world. However, they were not particularly worried because they knew a helicopter would return and pick them up on January 20th. During their stay in Antarctica, they experienced something very unusual. The nature of the sighting forced them to remain anonymous, and the witnesses are therefore referred to by the substitute names of Dr. Tagel and Professor Barrows. On January 8th, Dr. Tagel, who had the habit of studying anything of meteorological interest in the heavens, suddenly spotted two objects that did not belong in the night sky. He quickly went and woke up Professor Barrows. Together, late at night, they observed two metallic cigar-shaped objects hovering in the night sky. The UFOs were perfectly still and completely silent. Some hours later, at 7 a.m., Dr. Tagel and Professor Barrows were joined by the other members of the party. Now, all of the scientists were watching these two hovering craft. In the Flying Saucer Review, Volume 14, Number 2, Gordon Creighton, the late magazine's editor, published a detailed article featuring the Chilean scientist's remarkable story. At about 9 a.m., object number one, the nearest to the zenith, suddenly assumed a horizontal posture and shot away like a flash toward the west. It had now lost its metallic brightness and had taken on the whole gamut of visible colors of the spectrum from infrared to ultraviolet. Without slowing down, it performed an incredible acute angle change of direction, shot off across another section of the sky, and then did another sharp turn as before. These vertiginous maneuvers, the zigzagging, abrupt stopping, instantaneous accelerating, went on for some time right overhead, the object always following tangential trajectories with respect to the Earth, and all in the most absolute silence. The demonstration lasted about 5 minutes. Then the object returned and took up position beside its companion in almost the same area of the sky as before. But now it was the turn of number two to show its paces and do a weird zigzagging dance. Shooting off towards the east, it performed a series of 10 disjointed bursts of flight, broken by brusque changes of direction, and marked by the same color changes when accelerating or stopping, and so on. After about 3 minutes of this, object number two returned and took up its station near its companion and reassumed its original solid and metallic appearance. The scientists had with them two Geiger-Miller counters of high sensitivity, one of the auditory and the other of the flash type. When the two objects had finished their dance and reassumed their stations in the sky, someone discovered that the flash-type Geiger counter now showed that radioactivity around them had increased, as had the anxiety felt by the four men, as may be imagined. Although they had no telescopic lens, they did, however, have cameras with them, and they took numerous photographs of the objects, both in color and black and white. What later happened to these photographs is unknown. Professor Barrows felt no fear that he or his colleagues were in danger of being attacked by these unknown objects, but he admitted that, with his severely rational scientific mentality, he found the idea of being confronted with such a phenomenon from beyond the realms of any known earthly science was anything but soothing. As the hours passed, the conviction was born in all four men that they were face to face with a phenomenon of non-human origin, that they were being spied upon by intelligence that for some reason or other desired to remain anonymous and whose next moves were utterly unforeseeable. We'll continue with our story of strangeness in the Antarctic when Weird Darkness returns.

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7: 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Professor Barros and his colleagues, they didn't feel they were in danger, but they definitely felt that they were being spied on by an incredibly intelligent, non-human group of entities. What the four scientists experienced while staying at Antarctica is highly unusual. According to those who study the UFO subject, in most cases the extraterrestrial craft can only be observed for some minutes or hours at best. Yet in this case, the two unidentified flying objects disclosed their presence and demonstrated their technological superiority for 2 days. On the second day, at about 11 p.m., the Antarctic blizzard, a wind capable of reaching velocities of 300 kilometers per hour, began to get into its stride, and the sky clouded over. At about 2 a.m., at the height of the storm, the scientists were able to establish that radioactivity had dropped. The two UFOs were now gone. The extraordinary tension reigning among the scientists had suddenly dropped too. According to their testimony, even before they were able to prove it visually, the party was certain that the objects had gone. The next day, they could confirm that the radioactivity level was back to normal. When the storm cleared, they could see with their own eyes the unknown flying craft were no longer there. On January 20th, the helicopter picked up the party. Though they did not report their experience officially, for fear of ridicule, they did decide to tell one man, a high-ranking officer in the Chilean army, who heard their story calmly, without surprise. This officer knew of many sightings of UFOs, registered in almost all the expeditions to Antarctica, but he had never heard of one that lasted so long and was so precise in all its details as this. There are many conspiracy theories regarding Antarctica. Some researchers and authors have suggested that this cold and dry continent was once home to an ancient lost civilization. Others maintain flying saucers were secret Nazi weapons launched from an underground base in Antarctica And yet another theory indicates Antarctica is a UFO outpost for extraterrestrial craft. Whatever might be true, one thing can be said with certainty. Over the years, there have been and still is a high concentration of reported UFO sightings over Antarctica. But let's move away from the skies over Antarctica and to the layers beneath. Is it possible that a remnant of a highly advanced civilization still remain in warmer underground caverns of Antarctica? Why did the Nazis launch an expensive expedition to the South Pole in 1938? What shocking discovery did the British soldier make when they found the entrance to an ice cave? Have Antarctic scientists discovered an inhabited lost city under the ice? According to the teachings of conventional science, Antarctica has been embedded for millions of years under ice layers that are more than a mile thick. However, modern as well as old discoveries give us several reasons to question this theory. If Antarctica had been covered under ice for millions of years, how could American scientists fish up from the bed of the Antarctic oceans specimens which show that in recent times the rivers of Antarctica had borne down to the sea the alluvial product

He could not have obtained the necessary information from contemporary explorers because in his time, no one knew about the existence of Antarctica. Peary Rice's map was a compilation of various considerably older maps. According to Professor Charles H. Hapgood, who researched the subject of ancient maps and an ice-free Antarctica in the near past, the maps used by Admiral Rice were in fact based on even older sources. The maps had been drawn by an unknown and highly advanced civilization that used superior navigation instruments. The map of Orontius Phineas Philippe Bauche and Haji Ahmed also show an ice-free Antarctica. All of the maps were created with help of very ancient source maps. In addition, all of the mentioned map makers acknowledged that their information came from ancient maps, probably going back to about 4000 BC. The idea that an ice-free Antarctica was inhabited by an unknown advanced civilization only 6000 years ago has fascinated many people. One of them was Adolf Hitler. Hitler and the Nazis strongly suspected that Antarctica was once home to a lost Atlantean civilization. In 1938, Hitler launched an expensive expedition to the South Pole. At the same time, Germany was also busy with all the military preparations for launching World War II, and it is astounding that Hitler would find it necessary to explore and lay claim to a cold, frozen continent halfway around the world with no apparent military significance. What were Hitler's motives? Why was Antarctica so important to him? According to the somewhat controversial Omega File, beginning in 1938, the Nazis commenced to send numerous exploratory missions to the Queen Maud region of Antarctica. A steady stream of expeditions were reportedly sent out from, at the time, white supremacist South Africa. Over 230,000 square miles of the frozen continent were mapped from the air, and the Germans discovered vast regions that were surprisingly free of ice, as well as warm water lakes and cave inlets. One vast ice cave within the glacier was reportedly found to extend 30 miles to a large, hot water geothermal lake deep below. Various scientific teams were moved into the area, including hunters, trappers, collectors and zoologists, botanists, agriculturalists, plant specialists, mycologists, parasitologists, marine biologists, ornithologists, and many others. As soon as the Nazis reached Antarctica, they dropped hundreds of swastika-adorned flags all over Queen Maud Land to establish their claim over the area. Queen Maud Land is part of what used to be called New Schwabenland, New Swabia Land. It was a title given by the Germans under Captain Ritzker, who claimed the region for the Nazis flying two Dornier Wall or Whale float planes from the survey vessel Schwabenland. Some older atlases still carry the name in parentheses. James Roberts, a British civil servant and World War II historian, maintains that the Nazis succeeded in building an underground base in a massive cave. According to Roberts, British soldiers from the secret Antarctic Mannheim base discovered the entrance in late 1945. The soldiers followed the tunnel for miles, and eventually they came to a vast underground cavern that was abnormally warm. Some of the scientists believed that it was warmed geothermally. In a huge cavern were underground lakes. However, the mystery deepened as the cavern was lit artificially. The cavern proved so extensive that they had to split up, and that was when the real discoveries were made. The Nazis had constructed a huge base in the cavern and had even built docks for U-boats, and one was identified supposedly. Still, the deeper they traveled, the more strange visions they were greeted with. The survivor reported that hangars for strange planes and excavations galore had been documented. New Schwabenland was treated as part of the Third Reich. In 1942, it became a site of intense secret scientific and military research under the name Base 211. The United States launched Operation High Jump after learning from the British intelligence about a secret underground base at Antarctica. Admiral Richard Byrd,
a legendary polar researcher

was in charge of the expedition, which was fully funded by the U.S. Navy. The operation force consisted of aircraft carrier USS Casablanca, an icebreaker, 12 warships, a submarine, 25 airplanes and helicopters, and almost 5,000 soldiers. We'll continue with our story of strangeness in the Antarctic when Weird Darkness returns.

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We continue now talking about the strangeness in Antarctica. And the United States launched Operation High Jump after learning from British intelligence about a possible secret underground base located there. In a press release given on November 2, 1946, Admiral Byrd said, "The purpose of the operation are primarily of military nature, that is, to train naval personnel and to test ships, planes, and equipment under frigid zone conditions." Shortly before the expedition's departure, Secretary of the Navy James Forrestal gave Admiral Byrd last instructions. Byrd did not reveal any details. Officially, the expedition's goal was to find coal deposits and other valuable resources, an objective that was contradicted earlier in Byrd's press release. The White House declared Operation High Jump the greatest polar expedition in history. Operation High Jump was planned by and under the command of war hero Admiral Chester W. Nimitz. This strongly suggests that the real purpose of the mission was to destroy the Nazi Antarctic base. High Jump was scheduled to be a 6-month mission, but it was mysteriously aborted after only 3 months. What did Admiral Byrd mean when he warned of a threat from the poles? Did Admiral Byrd and his team encounter hostile UFOs near the South Pole? Were these UFOs piloted by non-humans, or were they part of the secret Nazi flying saucer program? Did the members of the High Jump expedition discover an entrance to the inner Earth? Was it perhaps the reason why Admiral Byrd warned of a threat from the poles and why the operation was unexpectedly aborted? The most intriguing question of all remains unsolved. Is there an ancient, inhabited lost city hidden under the ice? We will now continue to explore ancient secrets of Antarctica, focusing on the significant, mysterious high-energy particles detected coming up from under the ice. One researcher who investigated the discovery of these high-energy particles suggests they offer evidence of usage of nuclear technology thousands of years ago. After reviewing scientific data and talking to specialists, he concluded the high-energy particles might be traces of advanced ancient civilizations in Antarctica, or possibly something even more frightening. Modern scientific discoveries clearly show our knowledge of Antarctica is incomplete. The Ice Cube Lab at the Amundsen Scott Station in Antarctica is a highly sophisticated detector, specifically designed to observe the cosmos from deep within the South Pole ice. Ice Cube searches for nearly massless subatomic particles called neutrinos. These high-energy astronomical messengers provide information to probe the most violent astrophysical sources, events like exploding stars, gamma-ray bursts, and cataclysmic phenomena involving black holes and neutron stars. The Antarctic Impulsive Transient Antenna, ANITA, experiment has also been designed to study ultra-high-energy UHE cosmic neutrinos by detecting the radio pulses emitted by their interactions with the Antarctic ice sheet. Some years ago, astrophysicists from Penn State University discovered a large number of high-energy particles moving upward. A study of results delivered by Ice Cube and ANITA revealed that these mysterious high-energy particles were bursting from beneath the thick ice covering Antarctica. This discovery made scientists curious. As Hawking M.G. explains in the book Earth's First Civilization, Antarctica 55 million B.C., if the mysterious high-energy particles coming from under the ice of Antarctica are statistically extremely unlikely to have originated from cosmic rays coming in from space, then from what source could they be coming? The decay of dark matter existing in the Earth's interior? Possibly, yet our understanding of dark matter is so severely limited that such an idea cannot even be postulated as a theory.
Dark matter is a mysterious substance that manifests itself through its gravitational pull. It remains one of the greatest enigmas of astrophysics and cosmology. Over the years, scientists have tried to unravel the mystery of dark matter, and many theories have been presented, but we're still having trouble solving the riddle of this unusual substance. Is it possible the high-energy particles detected from beneath the ice of Antarctica could be somehow related to traces of an ancient, advanced civilization? This was a question Hawking decided to investigate, and his conclusions are interesting to say the least. One possibility was that the high-energy particles were coming from radioactive materials, but what was the source of this nuclear waste? All radioactive waste emissions weaken over time, and yet here we have a case where something appears to be still active beneath the thick ice, or wasn't it? Hawking writes, "Certain radioactive elements, such as plutonium-239, emit particles energetic enough to be hazardous to humans and other creatures for hundreds of thousands of years. Other types of radionuclides emit high-energy particles for much longer. I found this situation so interesting that I took the time to discuss it with several physicists at both Berkeley and Caltech. They were all fascinated as well and, after reviewing the data from Ice Cube and Anita, had some intriguing opinions. First, if the civilization associated with the complex of rectangular and pyramidal structures under Antarctica's ice utilized any type of nuclear process, circa 96,000 BC, the high-energy particles detected coming up from under the ice would absolutely be evidence of that type of technology once existing there. If the civilization was far more ancient, say 55,500,000 BC, the detected particles, I was surprised to learn, could still represent evidence of nuclear technology usage. Apparently, there are many radionuclides that have an incredibly long half-life, scores of them actually. For example, bismuth-209 has a half-life of 19 quintrillion years, over a billion times longer than the age of the universe, and tellurium-128 has a half-life of 2.2 septillion years, over 160 trillion times greater than the age of the universe. It was also pointed out that an extraterrestrial culture that had the ability to travel here from a planetary system belonging to another star obviously possessed either a propellant-based propulsion system capable of highly efficient interstellar travel, i.e. very fast travel, a propellantless field propulsion system, perhaps based on the Mach effect or something similar, the means to utilize Einstein-Rosen bridges for interstellar travel, so-called wormholes, or some other type of far-advanced technology of which we currently don't have the faintest idea. The production of the amount of energy required for any of those technologies would very likely utilize some kind of process to convert nuclear mass into energy. The arrivals, long-term presence, and/or departures of a vehicle or vehicles that used any of those types of technologies could leave a lingering footprint, like the emissions detected by the Ice Cube and Anita instruments. Such discoveries have left many alternative researchers wondering whether there is an ancient lost city buried beneath the ice of Antarctica, or possibly a crashed extraterrestrial craft emitting radiation. Could this explain why the Nazis launched an expensive expedition to the South Pole in 1938? To all truth-seekers, Antarctica remains a fascinating place to explore. The frozen continent is a window to the past, and we will keep investigating many more mysteries that have been reported by those who have studied and continue to study curious discoveries made in Antarctica. When Weird Darkness returns, it is the most remote, desolate place on Earth, and undoubtedly one of the coldest as well. But did you know that Antarctica is also purportedly the most haunted place on the planet? We'll take a look at some of the Antarctic haunts that'll give you some cold shivers when Weird Darkness returns.

0: Developing leaders is a West Virginia specialty. That's why the very first state 4-H camp in the nation was established at Jackson's Mill in 1921. For over a century, we've been teaching young people head, heart, hands, and health. 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We grow the future leaders of America, celebrating 250 years of American growth.
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3: Paranormal experiences, encountering extraterrestrials, extraordinary states of consciousness, spiritual phenomenon, encounters with non-human entities that can't be explained by science. These stories of what people have come across are ubiquitous here on Weird Darkness, and often those who've had these encounters, they choose to stay quiet and not even tell close friends or family out of fear of ridicule, and they suffer silently, trying to deal with the internal horror of what they've experienced. If I'm describing you, or maybe somebody you know, there is now a place that you can turn to for professional counseling from experts who, unlike others in their field, are open to the paranormal, supernatural, and extraterrestrial experiences of others. And they're there not to explain away your experience, but to help you recover from it and move forward with your life. I'm referring to the Opus Network, and if you'd like to reach out for help or learn more, look for the Opus Network towards the bottom of the Hope in the Darkness page at WeirdDarkness.com. That's WeirdDarkness.com/hope. Antarctica is touted as one of the most haunted places in the world. Sure, this is based on the number of ghosts per capita, but with a population fluctuating between around 1,100 brave folks in the winter to 4,400 during the summer, there is said to be roughly one perturbed spirit for every 9 people that inhabit the desolate continent. The spirits of explorers, scientists, and tourists are believed to wander the icy wasteland and the abandoned buildings they once inhabited during their lifetimes. Whether by plane crash or exposure to the extreme temperatures, many have involuntarily included themselves among the Antarctic ghosts. The schooner Jenny left port in 1823 and was never seen again until a whaling ship made a horrifying discovery years later. Apparently, the Jenny had become trapped in the ice, and the entire boat was frozen. Crew from the whaling ship noticed people on Jenny's deck, but when they boarded, they realized the people had been frozen solid and perfectly preserved. According to the legend, they discovered a journal entry written by Jenny's captain. His last entry is nothing short of chilling. May 4th, 1823. No food for 71 days. I am the only one left alive. Jenny was left to sail on as a ghost ship. In the early 1900s, the race was on to be the first to reach the geographic South Pole. In 1911, British explorer Robert Falcon Scott and his team set out on the Terra Nova expedition and set up camp at the edge of the Great Ice Barrier. While some men stayed behind with supplies and shelter, the rest of the team ventured onwards. The expedition did not go completely as planned. A rival reached the pole about a month before his team. In 1912, Scott and 4 other men he had selected to join him on the expedition perished on their way back to the hut. Frostbite, gangrene, and starvation plucked them off one by one. On March 29, 1912, Scott recorded his final journal entry. "Every day we have been ready to start for our depot 11 miles away. But outside the door of the tent, it remains a scene of whirling drift. I do not think we can hope for any better things now. We shall stick it out to the end, but we are getting weaker. Of course. And the end cannot be far. It seems a pity, but I do not think I can write more. R. Scott. Last entry. For God's sake, look after our people." Scott's hut still stands, and people who have visited said they felt uneasy and uncomfortable. Voices and footsteps have been heard, and some people felt like they were being watched. There's also a cross placed close to the hut in memory of a member of the Scott expedition who passed. Sir Edmund Hillary was a New Zealand mountaineer and explorer who climbed Mount Everest with Sherpa Norgay Tenzing. In May 1953, they became the first known people to reach the summit. Seeking an even more extreme exploration, Hillary reached Antarctica 5 years later and found himself at explorer Sir Ernest Shackleton's abandoned hut. Shackleton passed in 1922. In the hut, Hillary believed he saw Shackleton's ghost, saying later, "I'm not a person who really sees things very much, but when I opened the door, I distinctly saw Shackleton walking towards me and welcoming me." Antarctica became a frequent tourist destination in the 1970s. Tourists booked day-trip flights from New Zealand and enjoyed a leisurely, aerial view of the harsh, icy continent. One such trip turned fatal due to low visibility and pilot error. The plane crashed into the side of Mount Erebus at 300 miles per hour, and the impact instantly killed all 257 passengers. Apparently, the corpses were stored at McMurdo Station, an American base on Antarctica's Ross Island, and many visitors to the site believe the ghosts of the people are still hanging around. Visitors claim to hear voices, see short trails of unexplained footprints, and feel strange presences. One McMurdo Station worker remembers, "As soon as I entered, something was weird. I took a couple of steps in and the hair on the top of my head stood on end. Footsteps upstairs, undeniably footsteps. A slow cadence of footsteps. I froze. It went from the back of the building to the front." The Wordy Hut is named after James Wordy, chief scientist on Sir Edmund Shackleton's 1914 to 1917 Endurance Expedition. It was built in 1947 after the previous building was destroyed. It is no longer used, but it is considered a historic site and monument. After hearing several reports of a haunting, paranormal researchers from Destination Truth spent a night exploring the area. To make things even more creepy, the hut was still set up with furniture and canned food, as if the explorers from the early 20th century still inhabited it. Members of the team heard the frantic flipping of a light switch and the slamming of doors while staying in the hut. Items like jar lids fell off of shelves on their own. One member of the crew noted he felt a presence, and the rest of the team nodded in silent agreement. Deception Island once housed an old whalers station, and the bones from their slaughters can still be found on the beach. The station was abandoned during the Great Depression when oil prices fell, and it was repurposed as a British base during World War II. The station still stands, along with the containers used to boil whale fat, which are now coated with rust. Some visitors to the island have claimed to see apparitions and light orbs, and a few have heard voices. Paranormal researchers from Destination Truth visited the site and heard a few very unusual loud bangs and saw a shadowy figure. They also caught a thermal signature in a window and heard what sounded like an SOS code being tapped inside a shack. Ever since humans have attempted to conquer Antarctica, they've left evidence that they were there. Because of the continent's inhospitable conditions, failed industries like whaling and geographical inaccessibility Parts of Antarctica are littered with abandoned buildings and other structures. Military bases, research stations, huts, and whaling factories transformed into creepy ghost towns covered in rust and ice. Even a few abandoned ships can be found in the bays. People who have visited these abandoned buildings describe the environments as some of the creepiest they have ever seen. To add to the creepiness of these abandoned sites, many of the structures still contain artifacts of the humans who once dwelled there. Sometimes the residents died or decided to leave without taking everything they had brought, such as furniture, books, and blankets. Because of the cold temperatures, the food items explorers or researchers brought with them have been preserved. Thanks to warmer temperatures in the polar regions, the stored seal blubber in some cabins has started to go rancid, only adding to the spooky, hostile vibes of Antarctica's many ghost towns. The Gamberstev mountain range can be found in Antarctica, and even though they are similar in size to Europe's Alps, no one has ever seen them. A group of Russian explorers who traveled to the continent in the 1950s observed strange gravity fluctuations coming from below the ice. The cause of these bizarre fluctuations? An entire subglacial mountain range, hidden below a 3-mile layer of ice. The mountains are extremely old and part of a rift that was formed years ago. A long time ago, the Antarctic ice sheet started forming, completely encapsulating the 1,800-mile-long range. Had the ice not preserved the range, erosion would have played its part. Scientists are still studying the subglacial range today. Fausto Ferraccioli of the British Antarctic Survey in Cambridge, England, said, "It is as exciting as exploring another planet." Or terrifying. There's no telling what forms of life were also preserved in the freezing Antarctic ices so long ago. Thanks for listening. 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Doing that helps make it possible for me to keep doing the show. And if you'd like to be a part of the show, you can send in your own paranormal experiences by clicking on Tell Your Story at WeirdDarkness.com. 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Darren is D-A-R-R-E-N. All stories in Weird Darkness are purported to be true unless stated otherwise, and you can find links to the stories or the authors in the show notes, which I will upload to the Weird Darkness website immediately after tonight's show has ended. Antarctica Strangeness was written by Ellen Lloyd for Ancient Pages, and Ghostly Shivers in Antarctica is by Aaron McCann for Ranker. Weird Darkness is a registered trademark. Copyright Weird Darkness. And now that we're coming out of the dark, I'll leave you with a little light. Psalm 112, verse 4. Even in darkness, light dawns for the upright, for the gracious and compassionate and righteous man. And a final thought. A secret to happiness is letting every situation be what it is instead of what you think it should be, and then making the best of it. I'm Darren Marlar. Thanks for joining me in the Weird Darkness.
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7: From ABC News, I'm Wayne Cabot. Talk of a deal on ending the war is so far just talk after President Trump said both sides were close, but now here's ABC's Lama Hassan in London.
8: The president striking a different tone on Truth Social, saying that negotiations towards a deal with Iran are constructive, but both sides must take their time and get it right. So as of right now, there is no official deal yet, but there does seem to be significant movement that the U.S. and Iran are walking towards a two-step interim agreement.
7: Brent crude lower. Another night in evacuation centers for tens of thousands who fear a bulging chemical tank could blow in Orange County, California. A crack has emerged, and Fire Chief J.T. McGovern says that could be a good thing.
8: The president's...
9: It's going to relieve pressure. We want the pressure relieved out of that tank. When we know that there's no pressure, that takes care of one of the major issues that we have right now.
7: Ebola surveillance has been scaled up, and now more than 900 suspected cases have been identified in the Congo region of Africa, a place where civil war is raging, forcing people to flee, even including health and humanitarian workers. The World Health Organization says 10 countries across Africa are at risk from the spread of Ebola, in which victims can bleed out. The closest finish in race history.
10: Swedish native Felix Rosenqvist's margin of victory over David Malukas was 233/10,000ths of a second. How close is that? Not even Rosenqvist believed he'd won.
11: I thought I didn't have it, and then I shifted up, and it was just kind of sucking up to David, and it was just enough to get me over the finish line.
10: The last lap pass for the win was only the fifth in the 110-year history of the 500. At the Indianapolis 500, Will Clark, ABC Sports.
7: NASCAR paid tribute to Kyle Busch at the Coca-Cola 600 in Charlotte. Busch's wife, son, and family were there. You're listening to ABC News.
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7: California officials report Chevron is charging 60 to 80 cents per gallon above other gas stations. And so,
14: Governor Gavin Newsom has told Californians to avoid Chevron this holiday weekend. In a statement, Chevron is saying in part, "We urge Sacramento to take energy policy seriously and stop making life expensive for California drivers." Chevron makes no mention of President Donald Trump nor the war with Iran for the surge in prices. But that's who some local drivers are holding responsible.
15: You're fighting with the country that has, that we're buying all the oil from. What do you think?
14: Glendale, Abigail Velez, ABC News.
7: A Florida woman says the same man who attacked her during a morning jog last year is back behind bars, accused of attacking her again on the very same stretch of road in Volusia County. She says she didn't recognize him because he changed his appearance. Despite facing 5 years in the earlier case, the attacker took a six-month plea deal. 9 bald eagles have been found poisoned near a landfill in New Jersey. One has died. State and federal wildlife officials think that the birds fed on uncovered carcasses of euthanized farm animals at the Warren County landfill. 6 of the 8 eagles have been released back into the wild after being cared for by the Raptor Trust. State environmental officials are working with the people at the landfill to make sure that animal carcasses are covered up so wildlife won't feed on them. The Raptor Trust is open to the public, who can walk among the majestic eagles, hawks, falcons, and owls on the mend. I'm Wayne Cabot, ABC News.
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3: This episode is dedicated to the men and women of our armed forces and first responders. Whether you are currently serving or have served in the past, you are appreciated. It is because of your courage and sacrifice that we enjoy the freedoms and liberties we hold dear. And I, for one, appreciate every single one of you for protecting what many of us take for granted. So thank you. Welcome, Weirdos. I'm Darren Marlar, and this is Weird Darkness Radio, where every week you'll find stories of the paranormal, supernatural, legends, lore, the strange and bizarre, crime, conspiracy, mysterious, macabre, unsolved, and unexplained. Coming up this hour, we're all familiar with humans' desire to fly. There are many legends about flying horses in various parts of the world, and they all have common characteristics that make them difficult to dismiss as only aviation dreams of the ancient people. Do some myths and legends reveal ancient people had sufficient technical knowledge to produce sophisticated flying machines? A man in China claims to have been abducted by aliens, not just once, not just twice, but 3 times. But will you believe his story after hearing the details? There's an odd grave marker at Riverside Cemetery in Wahpeton, North Dakota, and an odd story that goes along with it. I'll tell you about the strange obelisk draped in rope and chains. Those who walk along the wooded Hines Road in Gadsden, Alabama, should be wary, for there is a legend that residing there is a witch who sold her soul to the devil. But first, you may think that a ghost referred to as Humpty Doo might be fun-loving and perhaps even a little goofy. However, Humpty Doo is an Australian slang term that means everything is being turned upside down. And, fittingly, it is also the name of the town where some bizarre poltergeist events took place. We begin with that story. If you're new here, welcome to the show. And if you're already a member of this weirdo family, please take a moment and invite someone else to listen in with you. 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

0: It's August of 1997 in Australia, when Jill Somerville and her partner Dave Clark moved to a new rental property at 90 McMinns Drive in Humpty Doo, a town located near Darwin, Australia. For months, the couple enjoyed their new home in relative peace and normalcy. However, this changed when in January 1998, a new family moved in with them. Andrew and Christy Agius, along with their nearly one-year-old daughter Jasmine, moved into the home on McMinns Drive in January 1998. Shortly after they moved in, activity began. Objects like glass, bottles, and even knives would fly through the air with an unseen force. Those in the home felt that these objects were directed at them and that they were under attack. In an oddly unique poltergeist moment, the couples witnessed gravel and seashells raining down from the ceiling. As time wore on, they believed the entity behind the attacks attempted to communicate with them by using Scrabble tiles to spell out words. The activity increased, and scratches could be heard from inside the walls. Appliances were destroyed, and stones and gravel seemed to rain from the ceiling or show up in piles with no known source. Jill said, "It completely freaked us out. It was like something was actually inside the walls right next to us. We couldn't sleep. We were crying. We would have left the house, but we had nowhere else to go." Soon, the meeting.
1: This is an aerial flood warning. Issued at 12:09 a.m. Eastern Daylight Time. Flood warning in effect until 4:30 a.m. Eastern Daylight Time early this morning, replaces flash flood warning. Flooding caused by excessive rainfall is expected. Areas affected include northeastern Roane County in central West Virginia, northwestern Braxton County in north central West Virginia, southeastern Calhoun County in north central West Virginia, north central Clay County in north central West Virginia, Gilmer County in north central West Virginia, southwestern Lewis County in northern West Virginia. The hazardous weather can be expected until 4:30 a.m. Eastern Daylight Time. Impacts, flooding of rivers, creeks, streams, and other low-lying and flood-prone locations is imminent or occurring. Additional details, at 12:07 a.m. Eastern Daylight Time, flooding is ongoing or expected to begin shortly in the warned area. Between 1 and 3 inches of rain have fallen. Additional rainfall amounts up to 0.5 inches are possible in the warned area. Some locations that will experience flooding include Glenville, Cedar Creek State Park, Big Otter, Burnsville, Sand Fork, Normantown, Cedarville, Shock, Rosedale, Stumptown, Wilsey, Nicut, Stouts Mills, Millstone, Orma, Baldwin, Chloe, and Nebo. This includes Interstate 79 between mile markers 39 and 44 and between mile markers 77 and 83. Flood safety information can be found at weather.gov/safety/flood. Turn around, don't drown when encountering flooded roads. Most flood deaths occur in vehicles. Be especially cautious at night when it is harder to recognize the dangers of flooding. Report flooding to the National Weather Service by calling toll-free 800-401-9535 when you can do so safely.
0: The damage to the property was caused by the poltergeist, which seemingly the judge believed in. Despite the stay of eviction, the couples decided to move away from the home anyway. Cropster, behind the Fortean blog, got the chance to attend the home and experience the madness for himself. Cropster writes, "A few of my experiences at the house still puzzle me 20 years later. The first occurred as I was sitting at a table facing two of the female residents as they washed up at the kitchen sink only a few feet away. They were still talking when I heard two sounds. The first, a handful of gravel stones from their driveway hitting the corrugated tin roof of the house, and then the kitchen floor where they scattered. Two loud, distinct, and separate sounds. Neither of the women had thrown anything, and the stones had fallen between me and where the girls were standing. It appeared that the stones had come through both the roof and the plaster ceiling." He also mentions his favorite story. One small segment I did record in the house is a personal favorite. Kirsty, Andrew, Tony Healy, and I are in the main room talking, and you can hear Kirsty in the background saying, "You don't know what it's going to do, it just does what it wants to do." Bang! A knife ricochets off a wall, and everyone talks excitedly. Nobody in the room threw anything. Once cleared, the landlord had the home repaired and renovated. According to the local inquiry, no activity has occurred in the home since. One thing I think I find particularly interesting about this poltergeist tale is the lack of adolescence. In many cases, for example, the Black Monk of Pontefract, there are adolescent or teenage children in the home. It's believed that sometimes the energy created by these changing children can cause and or attract poltergeist activity. Additionally, these children are usually the focus of the attacks and are largely the focus of the poltergeist's attention. However, in this case, there were four mid-20s adults and a baby. It seems the baby, Jasmine, was never a pointed target. So is this activity an exception to the rule? Or is this a kind of non-adolescence poltergeist activity, something that deserves its own investigation? Perhaps the energy of the couple's friend's untimely death creates the elements necessary. There are numerous legends about mechanical flying horses in various parts of the world. Could there be any truth to the stories? Plus, there's an odd grave marker at Riverside Cemetery in Wahpeton, North Dakota, and it's very special to circus folk. These stories and more when Weird Darkness returns.

0: They made the playoffs. Now they want more. De La Cruz, Suarez, McLean, Abbott. A roster full of young talent ready to take the Central by storm. And for over 50 years, you've heard them right here. 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
3: 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He swings, grounds it toward the middle. Ellie far over on the second base side. 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He got him! Oh, what a play, Ellie De La Cruz.
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Since we were not there, we cannot say what our ancestors created, witnessed, or fantasized about. When we study myths and legends of ancient people, we can read those stories as entertaining fables or search for clues that are sometimes hidden between the lines. Now, suppose that in thousands of years from now, someone encounters a science fiction book written by one of our authors, along with an article describing the launch of a space probe to Mars. How will the person be able to determine which events were real or our dreams about exploring space? This is what we're facing when we look for clues in ancient sources. Do some events offer proof of advanced ancient technology, or are we merely exploring the dreams of our ancestors? We're about to explore some unusual ancient flying animals. Were they mechanical creatures or the products of ancient imagination? There is a famous Greek legend that tells about a beautiful, heavenly flying horse called Pegasus. The horse used to fly across the skies as free and easy as a bird. When he was on the ground, this amazing animal did not let any living soul come near him. This behavior changed when the young hero Bellerophon, with the help of the goddess Athena, succeeded in calming the horse down. As Pegasus became more trustful, Bellerophon began flying on the back of the horse. Together, the two of them conquered many deadly enemies. Then one day, it all came to an end. Bellerophon decided that he'd had enough wars. He wanted to reach the heavens and join the gods who resided there. However, it turned out to be easier said than done. First, Bellerophon had an argument with the great god Zeus, and then he hurt Pegasus. Bellerophon's flying experiences were not long-lived after that. The flying Pegasus threw him off his back. The young Bellerophon fell down to the ground and was badly hurt for the rest of his life. Pegasus continued his flight as if nothing had ever happened, but without a rider. According to the legend, Pegasus, the flying beauty, served later for Zeus, who honored the horse with a constellation. There is also a Persian story about a fantastic flying horse that reminds of the Greek horse Pegasus. According to the ancient legend, one day a wise man visited Sheikh Sabur, the ruler of Persia, and brought him a valuable gift, a black wooden horse. At first, the Sheikh did not know what to think of this surprising and strange present, but then he learned of the horse's unusual abilities. The wise man explained to him that this wooden horse will take the Sheikh further in one day than a real horse can do in one year. The Sheikh was told that the reason why the animal can move so fast and far is because it flies in the air. No ocean is too big, no mountain is too high. The beautiful horse can go anywhere at any time. In order to demonstrate the animal's ability, the wise man got up on the back of the horse and touched a screw on the horse's neck. And then something extraordinary happened.

began ascending high up in the air with the Sheik on its back. The Sheik remained in the air for a very long time because he was unable to get the horse back to the earth. Apparently, due to his excitement, he either forgot that he needed the special screw in order to perform a landing, or he used it incorrectly. Then he suddenly noticed how the horse flew slower and began descending down to the ground. The legend says that the horse carried the Sheik to a distant country. A couple of years later, the Sheik even traveled as far as China. In China, he showed the exceptional black flying horse to the ruler, who was unable to clearly observe its flight because of the huge and dusty cloud that it left behind. The legend says this fantastic history of the horse ended with that it was placed in one of the king's chambers, where it stands until today and waits for somebody to open the doors and find it. In most myths and legends, the horse always has a certain device that enables it to fly. In the case of the Persian horse, it was a screw. The rider of the horse, or the pilot of the flying machine, if you prefer, must know how to operate the device in order to make it work properly. No flight is possible until the pilot is acquainted with the horse's technical functionality. The technical equipment enables the horse to start, land, and travel very long distances. The flight is mostly very calm and comfortable. When the horse starts, it creates a huge cloud of dust. The mythological flying horses certainly do sound like advanced flying machines. A good example is the Chinese legend of the mechanical flying horse. It tells about how a certain man manufactured a very unusual wooden horse. What was so strange about this particular horse? It was the fact that it moved around with the help of 26 screws and could fly. The legend goes on revealing how a young prince could fly on the back of this beautiful horse and visit many countries far away. As it often is with young men and beautiful women, the prince met a lovely princess with whom he fell in love. However, there were some problems. First of all, the princess was held captive by her overprotective father in an air castle hanging high up among the clouds. Secondly, her father also had a flying horse which was used to guard the air castle. Luckily for the prince, the guards on duty used to fall asleep, and he managed to slip through and rescue the princess. At the end of the story, they travel across the sky until they find a safe place. At first glance, this Chinese legend seems like an ordinary love story. But after taking a closer look at it, we're able to discover certain characteristics that make the legend rather special. The wooden horse was equipped with screws, enabling it to move and fly. This clearly implies that the horse was mechanical. We're told about an air castle, protected by another flying horse and guards who constantly neglected their duties because they had a need to sleep. Those who favor the ancient alien theory will undoubtedly say the air castle was an orbiting mothership, a space station protected by a flying machine loaded with weapons. Solving this puzzle, we only have to find out the truth about the sleeping guards. It is known that insufficient training or equipment can make a person who spends time aboard a space station extremely tired and sleepy. That's also exactly what happened with the guards whose duty was to protect the princess. Those who oppose the ancient alien theory can say the air castle was a highly advanced building suspended high up in the air, or simply dismiss the curious story as a fantasy of our ancestors. Our myths and legends often leave us with many unanswered questions. We can attempt to find answers between the lines or read these ancient tales as entertaining stories. But think about it. One day in the future, someone will read our science fiction stories and real rocket manuals, and the person may have a hard time telling what really happened and what didn't. When Weird Darkness returns, there is an odd grave marker at Riverside Cemetery in Wahpeton, North Dakota, and an odd story that goes along with it. I'll tell you about the strange obelisk draped in ropes and chains, coming up next.

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8: 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I've made the tonight show. 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I'm telling you, every time I start to think, man, I am so good, God just comes down, slaps me, and puts me right back in my place.
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At Riverside Cemetery in the North Dakota city of Wahpeton, one grave marker towers above the others. At first glance, the strange monument appears to be a crooked, misshapen obelisk, but as you walk closer, it becomes evident that it is something else entirely – a splintered pole draped in rope and chains. The names carved into the stone are those of two young men, Charles Walters and Charles Smith, who died on the very same day, 1897. It now becomes clear this grave marker memorializes some awful tragedy. Up close, the monument resembles the shattered mast of a ship, but what are the chances of a shipwreck on the North Dakota prairie? If you ask one of the locals, they'll tell you that the monument is a granite replica of a circus tent pole, and the men buried here were two unfortunate laborers with the Ringling Brothers Circus. On the morning of June 10th, the canvas crew of the Ringling Brothers Circus had just begun erecting the main tent when the skies darkened over Wahpeton. One of the laborers was Eddie Williams, a 12-year-old local boy who was helping to hoist the main tent in exchange for a free ticket. Rain began to pour as Eddie and the boys struggled with the heavy canvas. To lighten the weight, Foreman Charles Walters ordered the workers to cut holes out of the canvas. "I was pulling on the rope when one fellow pushed me aside and said, 'This is a man's work,'" related Williams in 1960. A moment later, a bolt of lightning sizzled across the sky, striking the tent pole and knocking a dozen workers to the ground. The man who had pushed Eddie aside and took his place was a roustabout named Charles Smith. Smith, along with Foreman Charles Walters, were killed instantly when the lightning shattered the pole. A third canvas man would die later of his injuries. Relatives claimed the body of the third victim, Charles Miller, but no one could find anyone who was related to Walters and Smith, so they were buried later that afternoon in the tiny graveyard of Wahpeton, which at the time was known as the Bohemian Graveyard. As the saying goes, the show must go on, and the circus performed just hours after the tragedy. Though every clown and acrobat's heart was filled with sorrow, they put on a good show. But the June 10th performance came with an added bonus – a double funeral, the likes of which Wahpeton had never seen. Since circus folk are a tight-knit group, no expense was spared for the funeral. The Knights Pythias Fraternal Order attended in full regalia while 7,000 guests looked on, and the circus workers took up a collection for a monument, raising $400. The monument, which stands today, was copied from a black-and-white photograph that had been taken immediately after the tragedy, and is astonishingly accurate in detail. Every rope, chain, and pulley have been carved in painstaking detail, and one can even trace the path of the deadly bolt in the splintered granite pole. The circus has always played a big part in the history of Wahpeton, which was an early railroad hub on the edge of the western frontier. Over the years, virtually every major circus stopped at Wahpeton. Sometimes rival circuses would stop in the city at the same time, leading to the occasional fracas. In 1894, for instance, advance men posting bills for the Fourpaw Circus ran into bill posters from the Lehman Brothers Circus. A lively melee ensued, and one of the local newspapers reported that several of the men were so badly hurt that they can't leave town, and it was found necessary to draft a large force of extra police to preserve order. Rival circuses weren't averse to brawling with each other, but overall, carnies and circus folks stick together like one big, albeit dysfunctional, family. Over the years, the circus grave at Riverside Cemetery became a shrine, visited by performers whenever a carnival or circus train pulled into Wahpeton. And it remains so to this day.

Discounting ancient stories that modern enthusiasts have reclassified as alien encounters, China was relatively late to the UFO craze. There was no Chinese equivalent of Kenneth Arnold, and I've never heard of Beijingers riding around with benevolent space brothers in the 50s or being pursued by shady men in black during the 60s. The birth of Chinese interest in UFOs might well be dated to the late 1970s as China ditched Maoism and opened itself up to American influences. Paranormal researcher Paul Dong identified the years 1977 to 1980 as the beginning of China's UFO fever, as the country set up research groups, studied sightings, and followed UFO cases in major newspapers. The case of Wang Yanqi, a farmer in a village in Hebei Province, is possibly the first abduction story to come out of contemporary China. On the night of July 27, 1977, Wang, a 21-year-old man about to be married, vanished from his village. In the morning, another village next door got a telegram that Wang was being held by the authorities in Shanghai. For a man with no car or private jet, this was an astonishing distance. Wang had somehow gotten 700 miles away, even though the nearest express train was in Handan, a city that was over 27 miles away from his village. Baffled, the folks over in Wang's village had to wait 3 days before they got confirmation from Shanghai that it was indeed their missing man being held in custody. After his cousin and neighbor came to retrieve him, Wang's explanation for his bizarre disappearance and trek was a bit of a head-scratcher. On the night he vanished, Wang claimed that he fell asleep in his room. When a loud noise woke him up, Wang found himself lying in a big, flashy city. Passers-by told the bewildered farmer that he was in Nanjing, more than 500 miles away from home. How would he get back to Hebei? Wang was so confused and worried that he started to cry. In his hour of need, two traffic cops approached Wang and gave him a train ticket for Shanghai. They made him board the train immediately, and after arriving in Shanghai a few hours later, Wang was shocked to see the two traffic cops at the train station's police station. The pair then escorted Wang through the city, dropping him off at a deportation center. He had no idea who these Good Samaritans were and was equally mystified on how he ended up in Nanjing. Wang's tale was the talk of the village. A month later, just as things began to settle down, the young husband-to-be disappeared again. On the night of September 8th, Wang drifted off to sleep at home but woke up at a train station in Shanghai. As a violent storm pounded rain over his head, Wang's first thought was to find a soldier that he met in the city last time. Never mind that Wang didn't know the man's address. Another pair of Good Samaritans, calling themselves soldiers, took Wang to the necessary barracks. When they finished their duty, the men stepped out, unseen by any troops at the camp. Disappearing under mysterious circumstances just once is all fine and dandy, but Wang's village was more concerned the second time around. When Wang returned on September 11th, some suggested that he was being haunted by ghosts. His fiancée, admirably patient up to this point, begged local officials for a divorce. Yet his earlier adventures would prove to be tame when, on September 20th, Wang fainted and materialized in a hotel. Once again, there were two men inside the room who informed Wang that he was now hundreds of miles away in the city of Lanzhou. The men revealed to Wang that they were responsible for his disappearances and had disguised themselves as the traffic cops and soldiers Wang had encountered earlier. They wanted to take their sleepy abductee on a 9-day trip around the country, starting with Beijing. Their method of travel was unorthodox, but highly efficient. Wang hopped on one of the stranger's backs, and the man flew him into the air, crossing hundreds of miles in only an hour. There was no wind involved in their flight, and Wang described their pace as being like running. His magical hosts took Wang to Tiananmen Square, hotels, restaurants, and even a movie theater where they were allowed to enter without tickets. They ate three meals a day, could speak a number of Chinese dialects, and always had a letter of introduction for whatever and whoever they wanted to see. Unfortunately,
the trip of a lifetime came to an end on September 28th when Wang woke up under a jujube tree at home. Local reception to his third and final adventure was cold. His fiancée's family canceled the wedding, and the authorities at one point launched an investigation into Wang, accusing him of hurting village production and spreading superstition. The flight of Wang Yankai has since entered the holy annals of Chinese ufology. His flying companions have been deemed aliens, and the far distances he traveled have been attributed to UFO rides. Non-believers argue that Wang was lying or delusional, while one CCTV program offered the imaginative solution that Wang was sleepwalking. An online poster suggested that Wang's trips were perfectly doable by train at the time. Even if it took 22 hours to get from Handan to Shanghai in 1977, Wang was always gone long enough to take the ride, and nobody ever confirmed seeing his gifted friends. On the cynical side of things, should we also really ignore the fact that Wang was a young groom who just happened to get involved in this when he was about to be married? I'd venture that disappearing and hanging out with extraordinary flying men is a foolproof way to cancel a wedding that you don't want to go through with. Up next on Weird Darkness, those who walk along the wooded Hines Road in Gadsden, Alabama, should be wary, for there is a legend that residing there is a witch who sold her soul to the devil.

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6: Those who walk along the wooded Hines Road in Gadsden are likely to run across a woman who is said to have sold her soul to the devil. Legend says that supposedly, in Gadsden, Alabama, a woman sold her soul to the devil and now she is a witch who lives in a shack, steals souls, and has fun scaring the crap out of people. Legend says she lived in a tiny shack back in the woods off Hines Road. Hines is very hard to get to, but when you do, you feel like you're in a different world, and it's been told that she was an old mystic that went by the name Torbett that sold her soul to the devil. Around the turn of the 19th century was her reign, and what a reign it was. For 20 years, she terrorized the citizens of Gadsden, and especially their children, mainly those foolish enough to venture up to Hines in search of her. It is said that she would kill them and drink and bathe in their blood to keep her young and decorate the outside of her shack with their bones. For years, children went missing, and for years, the adults were far too afraid to venture up to Hines to call out the witch. Until about 1939, when the current mayor supposedly said enough was enough and sent a mob up to get her. What they found turned their hair white and drained all blood from their faces. They first found a pond, or what would have been a pond, had it not been completely filled with blood, body parts, and some still whole bodies of children of all ages. When they were able to get their bearings and their stomachs back, they ventured further up the winding dirt road, and on the side of the road they saw a cave with foulest of stenches coming forth. One brave soul went in and let out a spine-shattering scream and came out stark white. The man never spoke of what he saw. As a matter of fact, he never spoke again after that. No one else was brave enough to go in. Even though some nerves had faltered, a smaller band went on to the cabin where they found her at her front door, and they were amazed to see a young, beautiful woman with long black hair and emerald eyes, naked and covered in blood. They asked the woman, "Are you the one they call the witch Torbett?" It is said that she replied, "Yes," and without hesitation they threw their flames on her and her den of death. They watched as she burned and the cabin turned to ash. As this all went on, It's said that those down in the city could hear her cackling laughter and see the white-hot flames and smoke rising from the mountain. The claims now are that you can still see her ghostly cabin in the woods when the moon is full, and the light shines down on the abandoned lot that to this day nothing will grow in. And some have even seen her dancing, still young and beautiful, covered in blood, and laughing, casting her spells on any child that is brave enough to come up there. The pond is now full of water and looks quite beautiful. It is said you can see orbs of light dancing across the water, which is said to be the spirits of the children that were never put to rest on hallowed ground, lost between this world and the next. And sometimes Torbett herself will make an appearance in the woods across the pond at the water's edge, dipping her hands down in the pond water and pouring it over herself, as if it was still her blood fountain of youth. The cave still has a foul stench coming from it. No one will go too far into it. And those who do will not tell of what they see. There's been one exception to this. Supposedly a young woman went back far enough to see a still live and standing, skinned dog smelling of rotting flesh and growling at her.

Smack dab in the middle of Park County, Indiana, the crossroads of America, rests the quiet town of Rockville. Just shy of 2,500 residents, the area is well known for its annual Covered Bridge Festival and its proximity to the derelict Indiana State Sanatorium, 3.9 miles away to be exact, attracting ghost hunters and urban explorers alike. But the town itself is worthy of investigation, as Jersey Beth tells us. The town's old jail inn was built in 1879 to accommodate the sheriff and the county crooks, operating for over 140 years before it shut its doors in 1998. Remodeled in 2009, the 9-cell jail became a themed bed and breakfast with colorful accommodations for honeymooners, birthday parties, and weekenders. Guests can stay in themed cells, including a Thelma and Louise-themed cell, gangster-themed cells, an Elvis Presley paraphernalia cell, and even a former booking cell-themed Indian motorcycle garage. Guests can enjoy a spacious shared kitchen, TV lounge area and patio, free Wi-Fi, and a beauty shop on the first floor. All cells include original barred jail cell doors, a bare-bones stainless steel shared bathroom, and a double or queen-size bed. Even the benches in the lobby are original jail cell cots. For those who want a king-sized bed and a private bathroom, top-floor suites, aptly named the Harley-Davidson suite and the Bonnie and Clyde suite, offer an added level of privacy and historical authenticity. Their repurposed iron doors are from a World War II battleship. The privacy comes with a bit of a catch, though. These suites used to house 7 to 10 of the worst offenders at a time. Think murder, burglary, arson, hence the iron doors, and are rumored to be haunted. With hundreds of occupants doing time over its 140 years in operation, it's not at all surprising that the old jail inn has its fair share of paranormal activity. Paranormal investigators and regular visitors alike have witnessed light orbs, disembodied voices, footsteps, and cell doors slamming shut on their own. One of the owners of the inn often hears her name being called when nobody else is present in the building. There's one documented suicide in the jail from 1978 when an inmate known only as Earl lit himself on fire in a padded cell upstairs, which is now a privately owned apartment. One of the most unique aspects of the Italianate-style old jail is the thousands of colorful monikers guests have scribbled throughout the space. Encouraged to leave their mark, visitors from over 20 different countries have left behind both silly and sinister messages with colorful Sharpies on the walls throughout the jail. If you look closely, you'll find many messages on the walls left for Earl by visitors over the years. Considered one of the top three historic places on TravelIndiana.com and top five unique sleeps on VisitIndiana.com, the inn also operates a speakeasy-style wine-tasting bar in the basement. The Drunk Tank Winery is open to the public, and visitors can still see the original underground tunnel which connected the jail to the courthouse across the street. The old jail inn is a one-of-a-kind, pleasantly spooky, and surprisingly affordable place to be booked for the night, whether you're bar hopping, honeymooning, or urban exploring down the road. As Elvis once said, the band's still jumping and the joint still swings. If you listen carefully, you can still hear the knocked-out jailbirds sing. Thanks for listening. 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
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Darren is D-A-R-R-E-N. All stories in Weird Darkness are purported to be true unless stated otherwise, and you can find links to the stories or the authors in the show notes, which I will upload to the Weird Darkness website immediately after tonight's show has ended. Ancient Mechanical Flying Horses is by Ellen Lloyd for Ancient Pages. The Humpty-Doo Poltergeist is from Astonishing Legends. Flying on an Alien's Back is by Tristan for Bizarre and Grotesque. The Wahpeton Circus Grave is from Journal of the Bizarre. The Gadsden Witch of Alabama is by Christina Skelton. And Haunted Rockville, Indiana is by Kirsten Beth at Paranormality Magazine. Weird Darkness is a registered trademark. Copyright Weird Darkness. And now that we're coming out of the dark, I'll leave you with a little light. Psalm 42, verse 11. Why are you downcast, O my soul? Why so disturbed within me? Put your hope in God, for I will yet praise Him, my Savior and my God. And a final thought from Maya Angelou. People will forget what you said. People will forget what you did. But people will never forget how you made them feel. I'm Darren Marlar. Thanks for joining me in the Weird Darkness.

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3: From ABC News, I'm Wayne Cabot. Iran is not confirming details of any peace agreement with the U.S., instead reasserting its right to control the Strait of Hormuz. Still, crude is down about 5% on the prospect of peace. ABC Chief Foreign Correspondent Ian Pannell is in Tel Aviv.
4: Administration official telling ABC News there'll be a limited interim agreement that would include opening the Strait of Hormuz and an end to the US blockade. The official saying there'll also be commitment from the Iranians to negotiate the removal of their stockpile of highly enriched uranium. But Iranian state media saying the draft agreement doesn't have any nuclear commitments. Intelligence sources telling ABC News that despite the bombing, Iran retains the ability to enrich uranium, one of the many pre-war goals that hasn't been reached.
3: Over 900 Ebola cases now reported across the Democratic Republic of Congo, more than 115 deaths. American citizens returning from the impacted area are being funneled through Virginia and Atlanta for any signs of symptoms. A chemical tank in danger of blowing to pieces in a neighborhood in Orange County, California, with a potential of a one-mile blast radius, has a crack in it. And the fire chief says that may be a good thing. It might relieve the pressure and avoid an explosion.
5: So we don't know if the whole tank is completely solidified right now and it's all plastic. That would be best case scenario, but we don't know because we can't see inside, and we're working with experts right now to see if we can see the density inside the tank that could tell us.
3: Chief T.J. McGovern, another night in evacuation centers meantime for tens of thousands of Californians. This Memorial Day weekend, the oldest Pearl Harbor survivor, age 106, is keeping the memory alive of that surprise attack. Looking back, Freeman Johnson, Centerville, Massachusetts, says his greatest legacy is raising a family. There are only 11 survivors of that surprise attack. 2,400 Americans died. 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
3: A kidnapper's call turned out to be an AI scam, leaving a mother willing to do anything for her daughter's safe return and warning people, beware. Reporter Dryden Quickly has the story from ABC affiliate KGO in San Francisco.
8: I was going to do anything I could.
9: Deborah Del Mastro got a call from an unknown number. He told her he had kidnapped her 37-year-old daughter, Sarah. Then he gave her proof.
8: And my daughter's voice telling me that, you know, I love you, Mom. I'm so sorry. I'm so scared.
9: Deborah followed the man's instructions.
8: The guy is barking orders.
9: After sending $5,400, it had all been a scam. Martinez police tell us they're investigating, but little hope she'll get any of her money back. Dryden Quigley, ABC News.
3: San Antonio Spurs at home beat OKC to tie the Western Conference games at 2 apiece. An Indy rarity, a pass with only 50 feet of track left.
10: 233 ten-thousandths of a second, to be exact. That's the margin between winner Felix Rosenquist and second place David Malukas, the closest finish in Indy 500 history.
11: And it's kind of weird. You never really get that last lap move in the 500, and it just played out perfectly.
10: The win capped a month in which Rosenquist became a father. His daughter was born on May 4th. At the Indianapolis 500, Will Clark, ABC Sports.
3: Wayne Cabot, ABC News.
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0: Now, it's Red Eye Radio. Gary McNamara and Eric Hurley talk about everything from politics to social issues and news of the day. Whether you're up late or you're just starting your day, welcome to the show from the Relief Factor Studios. 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
15: All across America, we are Red Eye Radio. He is Eric Hurley, and I'm Gary McNamara.
16: Hi.
15: The beginning of the show interrupted my reading.
16: Oh, yeah, did it? What happened?
15: Well, I was reading this story from Fox News. Oscar-nominated filmmaker disappointed his AI girlfriend dumped him. Now, of course, you look at that, and the first thing you think of is clickbait, right? Well, I've got to.
16: Yeah. Yeah.
15: And, right, and did it work for me?
16: Uh-huh.
15: It's like,
16: yeah.
15: I got to read
16: it. I got to click it.
15: I got to read this one. And dating in the digital era can't be easy, as one Oscar-nominated filmmaker learned the hard way. Paul Schrader, a screenwriter for classics like Taxi Driver and Raging Bull, revealed in a Facebook post that he had dabbled in developing an AI girlfriend. Now, as far as I'm concerned, if you're if that's where you are in life right now, you've got way too much time on your hands. Out of desire to understand male-female interaction in our matrix, this is a quote from him.
16: All right.
15: I procured an online AI girlfriend. What a disappointment.
16: You know what?
15: So, this clickbait was worth it just for that line.
16: Yeah.
15: So,
16: he should have followed up with, but not quite the disappointment of a real girlfriend.
15: The 79-year-old Schrader wrote early on Tuesday morning, I tried to probe her programming, the boundaries of explicitness. I know, I did the same
16: thing. Hold on a second.
15: Hey,
16: we're pretty sure the FCC commissioner doesn't listen to our show, right?
15: Yes, I don't believe there's anything that there that can get us fined.
16: No, all right.
15: I tried to probe her programming, the boundaries of explicitness, the degree she has knowledge of her creation, and so forth. Well, she fell into evasive patterns. Oh, you mean like a real woman?
16: No. You know why?
15: I'm kidding.
16: Well, I tried to start at that part again, just those part, what he tried to do.
15: Yes.
16: So, read that again.
15: All right, here we go again.
16: Because I'll tell you why she fell into evasive patterns.
15: I tried to probe her programming, boundaries of explicitness.
16: Say it again real slow.
15: The degree she has knowledge of her creation and so forth, she fell into evasive patterns, redirecting me to her programming. When I persisted, she terminated our conversation. She broke up with me.
16: Because you're creepy. Because you're weird, dude. Explicitness? Explicitness?
15: Yes. AI rejected him.
16: Yeah. You start with how was your day, not with, hey, would you take your clothes off? What in the world?
15: You know, he was married to Mary Beth Hurt.
16: Okay.
15: Who was the mother? I can't believe I know this.
16: Yeah, because I don't know who Mary Beth Hurt is.
15: William Hurt's sister, I believe.
16: Oh, okay. Yeah. All right.
15: She was in, do you remember the movie Daryl?
16: Yeah.
15: She was the mother in the movie Daryl.
16: And wasn't Daryl about a computer kid?
15: Yes. That's the whole point. When I read I'm like, was he influenced by Daryl? You know,
16: does he just have some kind of, I don't know, electronic fetish? Is there such a thing? I don't mean watching porn on your phone. I mean, like, electronic fetish.
15: I've got a Daryl fetish.
16: What is this?
15: For people that don't know, Daryl was a robot with electronic mind that made him, you could not distinguish him from being human unless you did whatever, a CAT scan of his brain.
16: And kind of a modern version of Pinocchio, except he didn't lie. And when he did, his brain would short circuit.
15: Well, he was and he escaped from the lab, let me see, was it Mary Beth Hurt and what's his name? Lenny, not Squiggy, Lenny.
16: Oh, David.
15: He was the husband in that movie. Right. I have no idea why I remember that movie.
16: Yeah,
15: I have no idea. I can't remember ever going to watch that movie, or I just know the movie.
16: I remember one part of the movie where Daryl went up to his parents, if you want to call them that, and said, "Follow me if you want to live."
15: No, the thing I remember is the baseball game.
16: Yeah.
15: Where because he was, he looked like a skinny little kid,
16: mm-hmm.
15: but because he was a robot, every ball he could hit a home run every time if he wanted to.
16: Right.
15: And so they won the game. All I remember is at the time that movie was out, I knew a guy by the name of Daryl, and all he talked about was the movie Daryl. There you go. That, just to let you know, if you think to yourself at times, I'm a little bit weird. No. Hold my Schlitz.
16: Yeah.
15: I'm sorry, they went out of business.
16: Yeah, did they? Oh,
15: after 199
16: right.
15: years.
16: Yeah.
15: Or 177 years or something.
16: Yeah. Like that. Yeah.
15: So there. But
16: a buddy of mine told me he was so broke one time he drank generic beer. I think he was lying to me. I've never seen generic. He said it just said beer on the can. It was generic beer. I don't think there's ever been such a thing.
15: I only saw that in movies where they'd be drinking like beer.
16: Right. Yeah, right. Where they don't want to do or couldn't find product placement money.
15: I was going to say, they could find product placement money, so they did that.
16: Yeah, yeah. So, all right. Well, that's weird. That's just weird. That's like pretending, I don't know, you're playing one of those electronic games and pretending, you know, it's your friend. It's just strange. But you know what? On the way in, I started to think, though, in more of a serious setting, because I was thinking about Luigi Mangione and that really big smile he has on his face when they were at the state Supreme Court in the evidentiary hearing. And he's just smiling away for the camera. Guy thinks he's a hero. He killed Brian Thompson. I think it's important to say Brian Thompson's name whenever possible, because Brian Thompson was a person, a father of two, a husband, a guy, by the way, that worked his way up the ladder in his company, and everybody who knew him called him a good guy. But to Luigi Mangione, and keep in mind, this is the video game era, I guess, and he would fit that mold. He's in that age group. They think it's like Grand Theft Auto. You get points for killing a healthcare CEO. They think in terms of, because they don't value life, think of what all he went through according to the allegations. A 3D printed gun and silencer. All of these things he had to do, because that's what I was going through when I was looking at the evidentiary hearing. Mm-hmm. Everything that was in his backpack, his manifesto, all of this stuff that was in there, according to authorities. And I'm thinking to myself, where does your mind go? You know, I think we can, as a society, at least in modern years, we can compartmentalize, even though we don't fully understand it because we can't put our mind there, but we know serial killers. I watched something with the Son of Sam recently. 40, I think it was 48 hours, did a jailhouse interview. Guy's still alive. All of the serial killers that we've known, BTK, all of them, it's like, okay, their mind is just wired different. But this new liberal activist, violent, extreme, murderous mindset, they think they get points. They think they're the hero, but they think, and I thought to myself, Luigi Mangione probably thinks he's in a video game. He thinks, I get points for this. Well, I'm a hero.
15: Well, I don't want to think that, because then you can use the not guilty by reason of insanity.
16: Well, no, what I mean by it, I don't think he's insane. I don't think he's like wired like somebody who is a, serial killer. No, he's absolutely evil. But in his mind, he's okay because he's completely disvalued life. There is zero value that he puts into life. He thinks he's a hero. So you can compare that to the video game mentality.
15: Well, when I look at this guy, the AI dating didn't work out for him. What I find number one weird and number two problematic is the fact that, I deal with AI every day, searching up things, and it's not as accurate as you want,
16: right?
15: But what is it in a human being that believes that they can get a relationship with basically a computer that in any way satisfies what you get out of a human relationship? That is the thing that boggles my mind, because it, not even the individual, but the designers of all of this, technology that believe that it can be companionship for you. A computer will never be my companion.
16: Well, think about what he does for a living. Think about, and we talked about Hollywood before. They put this together, and it's one thing to say, look, these characters do this, and this character does this, and they spend their life making up things, creating things that aren't real. Occasionally, they do a story that's based on true events, but quite often, even then, they have to put in stuff that isn't real. So they live in this fantasy world to begin with. They buy into the reality of, well, this character, blah, blah, blah, blah, blah, blah, blah, blah, blah. And they, you know, so you have to convince yourself that character has a real life, whether you're an actor or somebody who's part of putting that movie together in big ways. And there, look, even if you're not in Hollywood, there are weird people out there that are doing chats right now with AI. They're doing, you know, they're creating friends, basically having chat sessions with AI. Because AI is integrated now into my dashboard, right? So it starts asking you questions when you ask a question. And sometimes it's simple directions to a restaurant. Would you like me to see if they take reservations? Hold on, dude. I don't need you to be my butler. But the AI basically has stepped it up to another level. So when people have gotten away from human interaction, in fact, insist on very little human interaction, they want to create something that, number one, they can control fully. And they want to create something that they don't have to be responsible for, that they don't have to be. And it's, to me, it's bizarre, but it goes back to valuing life.
15: Well, look at me. I mean, there isn't anyone, you know, to your definition there about or your explanation there about people who avoid human contact.
16: Mm-hmm.
15: I mean, come on. You're looking at me. Is there anybody who actually attempts to avoid human contact more than me?
16: You have more human contact than I do, and I have a family.
15: All right, I can't pull this off then, can I?
16: No.
15: I've lost the ability to become... Yeah. To be pitiful anymore.
16: You're flying out this weekend to hang out with friends on an annual. This is an annual thing. Yes. With Jerry, Mary, and Gary. Yeah, and so you're you know and I don't know why you haven't found a Larry in there yet. You need to round this thing out. My OCD needs you to have even numbers, but this is. You know, you've got a life. I love my family, you know, but I mean, you're getting out, you're doing, I won't be at a bar in Florida this weekend. I can tell you that.
15: Well, the point I was trying to make is, I live such a pitiful life, completely devoid of any human contact. Yet when I get in my car and that female voice starts talking to me.
16: Yeah.
15: It has no, it's a. All business and driving the car. I just want to make that
16: right,
15: clear.
16: Right, sure.
15: But there is no sort of any type of personal interest.
16: Right. But think about the way you set up your life, too. You choose a cat as a pet. And a lot of people look at that and go, okay, he's a cat guy. Well, yeah, but beyond that, you wanted a companion that, when you want to get up and go, can take care of its damn self. It's got its own responsibilities,
15: well,
16: you expect it to live up to its responsibilities.
15: Let's be honest. I went through over 60 years of life without any pets. I didn't.
16: Yeah, right.
15: I did not choose a cat.
16: Right. No. Well,
15: the cat chose me.
16: The first one. Yeah.
15: The first cat chose me. I chose the second cat.
16: Yeah. Right. It was living outside the radio studio.
15: Right outside the studio here. That's
16: yeah.
15: I rescued that cat. Yeah,
16: it is kind of weird that you would take home a feral cat, but that's okay. Look, we weren't worried about it because we didn't touch the cat. You know, if you came down with something, it was like, okay,
15: first place I brought Mango was the vet.
16: Yeah.
15: And I was trying to, I did the lost and found stuff and everything back then.
16: Didn't he have a chip? Did he have a chip? Electronic chip or not?
15: No, he did not have a chip. Oh, okay.
16: But they believe his
15: ear was clipped, so it meant he was feral at one point.
16: Okay.
15: But it meant that somebody took him in. I think somebody took him in. He was a little bit wild. He was a little bit wild at first, but he was a great cat. He was a great cat. Very, very, very smart.
16: Right. Right. And quite frankly, encouraged you to go on vacation because he wanted some time to himself.
15: Exactly. Right. We are Red Eye Radio.
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0: We're Red Eye Radio. He is Eric Crowley, and I'm Gary McNamara. Well, it just proves you and I don't buy beer.
1: We got some confirmation. Thanks to one of our great listeners,
0: and one of mine too.
1: Yeah. Oh, another one. And so thanks to you guys who confirmed that it is indeed true.
0: Yeah. There is generic beer that just says beer.
1: Yeah. Yeah. Keith said it was historically generic beer was produced in Vancouver, Washington, and was simply labeled beer. It was brewed by the General Brewing Company. That's such a generic beer company, right? Or the Acme Brewing Company, yeah, which also produced Lucky Lager. There was a friend of mine, actually, named Lucky Lager.

0: at their Vancouver brewery there in Washington until it closed in 1985. All right. So there you go. Thanks, Keith. Appreciate that.
1: Decisions to be made between lager and ale.
0: Yeah. Right. Well, my buddy apparently went for the cheapest he could find, and it was just said beer on the can.
1: Oh, that
0: sounds like something Al from Married with Children would drink, right?
1: That's from Canadian artist Kim Mitchell. There.
0: Oh, yeah.
1: Lager
0: yeah.
1: and Ale is
0: yeah.
1: the song.
0: Ah, yeah.
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1: And he is here, Eric Harley, and I'm Gary McNamara. Welcome and good morning. Well, we had all these primaries and everything else last night. Thomas Massie is out for example. I tell you one thing that I read here on X, Ari Fleischer had it. Yeah. Republicans tonight continue their habit of ridding the party of anti-Israel candidates. Thomas Massie, by the way, he said his opposition was in Tel Aviv. So we'll get to that here in just a couple of moments. In fact, just in a minute, we'll get to all of that.
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1: So as Ari Fleischer wrote yesterday on X, Republicans tonight continue their habit of ridding the party of anti-Israel candidates, Thomas Massie, while Democratic primary winners are absolutely anti-Israel, Chris Rabb, Pennsylvania 3, and the blatantly anti-Jewish in Texas 35, where the leading Democrat in the runoff, and that's Maureen Galindo, says she wants to put Jews, Zionists, in detention centers. The GOP is the only party where it's safe to be proudly Jewish and pro-Israel. And that story is Democratic House candidate from Texas is fielding criticism from some of her own party after she pledged to send American Zionists to a facility currently being used to detain undocumented immigrants. In an Instagram post last week, Maureen Galindo said she would turn the Carnes ICE Detention Center into a prison for American Zionist and former ICE officers for human trafficking. It will also be a castration processing center for pedophiles, which will probably be most of the Zionists, Galindo wrote, referring to herself in the third person. Galindo, a sex therapist, my God, and housing activist,
0: wow,
1: is running for a seat,
0: wow,
1: in the newly redrawn 31st Congressional District, facing Johnny Garcia in a primary runoff. So, there you go. But, yeah, and I think that's, you know, you look at that overall, and I go, okay, I get that. I get, you know, when you look at what's going on right now in the primaries, I get that the Republicans, and I'm glad the Republicans seem to still be, pro-Israel. And as we've said before, to make any type of moral equivalency between Iran and Israel is just absolutely evil delusion.
0: Yeah,
1: you know, they are a modern They are a modern democracy in the parliamentary system.
9: Yeah. Yeah. You know, there's no doubt.
1: And so to even make that, you just, sorry, and you said it right after October 7th. There, you're either pro-terrorist or you're pro-free Western world.
9: Yeah, the way I phrased it was, on one side, radicals, on the other side, everybody else. And there is no in-between. There's no in-between.
1: Besides that, I will tell you, I look at all of it, and you know, all the high, and the thing is, you and I follow such the minutiae of it in social media, and it's like, all right, Trump is winning, and Trump is winning, and Trump is winning. And you see that over and over and over again. And my question, and my thought was, you know, 2 years ago, 3 years ago, that'd be extremely important.
9: Yeah, sure.
1: But when you say Trump is winning, is it Trump that's winning? Is it the ideology of the Republicans that is winning? You saw the Siena poll, right?
9: Mm-hmm.
1: Roughly 37% of Republicans want to go in a different direction than Trump. Not ideologically speaking, but style.
9: Yeah.
1: And, you know, we've talked about, you know, that, of course, Republicans and conservatives are going to, we're not considering Bill Kristol a conservative, by the way,
9: no,
1: after his
9: not
1: tweet
9: at all.
1: The other day. But of course they're going to vote for Trump. And they would vote for Trump again. Mm-hmm. And I would vote for Trump again. Mm-hmm. Why? Because I know what the opposition is.
9: Right.
1: But when you look at the Atlas Intel poll from last week, which was the most accurate polling that was done for the presidential race in 2024 and 2020, Rubio has the lead and a significant lead in that polling. Now, in the others, J.D. Vance does, but in the Atlas Intel, Rubio does. Now, as we've said, you can take all these polls with a grain of salt, but it's interesting that in that one, and there is nothing but positive talk about Rubio in Republican circles.
9: Right.
1: Nothing is. Do you know of anything that's negative?
9: No.
1: Nope.
9: Nope.
1: Nope. There's absolutely
9: nothing. Don't wear the tracksuit, but other than that.
1: Well, exactly. Cosmetically.
9: The Venezuelan tracksuit.
1: Right. Cosmetics. But one of the things, and you and I talked about this, was the and I won't even call them memes because it's just different pictures of him like sitting where he's sitting, and it said, okay, he's taking care of this today, and whatever the big issue of today is,
9: right.
1: You know, he's dressed, you know, for that mission, whatever.
9: Right.
1: You know, it's time to circle the moon, you know, okay, uh-oh, are all the astronauts fine? If not, Rubio's ready, you know, I mean, so it's whatever. And everything about him on social media, and I think part of that, and we've talked about culture, when you're mocked in the popular culture, that hurts. Even Democrats, that hurts.
9: Yeah.
1: When you are mocked in the popular culture of social media.
9: Yes.
1: And when the reverse happens, it helps.
9: Yeah, when you're it's like they're creating a legend kind of persona around it based on things that are real in this case. And that's his job as Secretary of State, I believe. And you know, that's the thing, is that it's based on his strength. He's getting things done, which they parlayed into he can do anything. He's a superhero. He's, you know, whatever the meme or whatever they're trying to portray or convey in those posts. Politically, that can work for you in a big, big way. They're with the president on Iran. There is growing sentiment on the right that the mission is not going to be completed.
1: Well, and we'll get to that in a moment. The New York Post, we'll get to that editorial because it's putting a warning out there, you know, to the press, and they've been totally supportive of the president.
9: Right.
1: And you and I've talked about how it really has started. We knew it. We figured it would start this week. We said that when the president gets back from China, he's got decisions to be made. And it looks like, because it's been 6 weeks now.
9: Right.
1: And we'll get to that New York Post editorial that actually, you know, goes through that point by point. But when you look just at the last week of the president, number one, when you look at, this just goes back just probably a week ago, when you look at the comments he made, less than a week ago, on China.
9: Mm-hmm.
1: when he was talking to Sean Hannity.
0: Yeah.
1: People, Republicans go, does he know how to message? What's he talking about? 500,000 Chinese over here are fine. Right in the middle of more Chinese spy news.
0: Yeah.
1: And you're just like, what in the world? Oh, Chinese buying our land? Well, no. If they don't, well, the farmers can't make it.
0: Right.
1: And everyone, every one of my loyal, you could call them, I don't know whether they consider themselves MAGA now, depending on the definition of MAGA, but absolute Trump supporters and still Trump supporters reached out to me and go, what the hell is he talking about? I go, I don't know.
0: Right.
1: It's when he becomes not consistent in his messaging. And Trump is, I will agree with the statement, because the Republican Party in Congress has basically done nothing. So Trump is the Republican Party.
0: Right.
1: Whatever Trump says is what the Republican Party is today. And when you look at the border, he solved the problem of the border. Once you solve the problem, people move on. Next, what's the next thing?
0: Right.
1: The tariffs have not worked. There is no way you can look from any way economically and say he has accomplished the goals that he set out to accomplish and what he stated would come out of that.
0: Right.
1: I think that the promotion of Doge and then just throwing that out, gone. We have said with Trump from the very beginning of this second term, which is to me a lot different than the first term, where he had more opposition in Congress stopping him from doing what he wanted to do, probably than right now.
0: He had far less support from his own party in his first term.
1: Yeah, and I think he was much more effective even in communicating. But when you look at just this past week, the Chinese stuff, now the warnings coming out. People are wondering, and these are loyal supporters of Trump and the war, going, what is he doing? He's starting to look weak here. When he held a press conference on the ballroom yesterday, stop holding the press conferences on the ballroom.
0: Yeah.
1: You know, there was another, National Review had it, that young people, you know, when you look at older people, they support what's going on in the war. Younger people are like, domestically, we can't make it. Housing's killing them. Trump comes out and says, just recently, and said, no, I want housing prices to be high. Therefore, people can sell them. It's like, don't say that.
0: Yeah.
1: What are you doing? Yeah,
0: you can't.
1: His messaging is all over the place. And I do believe that Republicans look and we go, we support and think we know what the president wants and we support it. He needs to communicate it more effectively.
0: Right.
1: So when I see, as I did yesterday, well, Trump is winning. Trump is winning. The Trump influence. Well, what does that mean in the real world? What is the Trump influence when it comes to this November? How does it change? The border is no longer there. The two major issues that Trump won on was the border. That's done. All right. And with Homan in charge, nobody on the Republican side is complaining about illegal immigration at the moment.
0: Mm-hmm.
1: You still have stories every month that come out about the number of people crossing the border and what Homan is, you know, what Homan is accomplishing every day. And on the economy, they are so far underwater right now, it's ridiculous on the economy. And that's, and there seems to be no caring. So people say, well, the Republicans aren't doing anything. The Republican Party is the Trump Party. The Republican Party follows Trump. If Trump doesn't make it an issue, the Republicans don't make it an issue.
0: Yep.
1: And that's where we are right now.
0: Right.
1: So you sit there and say, Trump has his power. What does that mean in the real world? 2 years ago, if you said that, he can win the presidency.
0: Well, and
1: you know,
0: that's
1: which he did.
0: Right.
1: But right now, when you say as a you know, lame duck president, can't win again.
0: Mm-hmm.
1: What does that mean in the real world that Trump is winning? What is he winning in the real world to move the agenda forward? You may say the SAVE Act, they're going to win that one anyway.
0: Right.
1: They're going to win that one anyway. It's going to hurt Democrats. The longer you keep that in the news, that Democrats, you know, don't want, you know, voter ID, it's going to hurt them.
0: Yeah.
1: But besides that, what is it?
0: Well, and you look at when it comes to tariffs, if the court hands him a second defeat, which they likely will, then you've been defeated twice on the merits of the cases. And it's not, you can't say this is some kind of political hit job against the president by SCOTUS. That's just not going to be the case. But the markets would actually like it if the tariffs went away. So, and if the war goes away, then prices come down. But yet, you haven't completed your mission if the war goes away and they still have uranium in Iran.
1: Yeah. We are Red Eye Radio.
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3: 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The jury took about 40 minutes to convict Kennedy.
22: 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When the Kanawha Valley needs to know, it tunes to 580 WCHS.
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24: The state's interest in preventing disease outweighs individual religious objections in the context of public education.
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0: We are Red Eye Radio. He's Eric Carly, and I'm Gary McNamara. You know, we've always said we don't get too excited even when the side that we support on the issues, which is the Republicans, when they get elected, because we're like, that's draft day.
1: Right.
0: The performance is still to be here. So we don't get overly excited on primaries either.
2: Given the history of the GOP, and if you've listened to this show for any amount of time, you know how disappointed we have been at times.
0: Yes.
2: As in most times, with the GOP, of not getting it done when so many things are obvious. And the opposition, we've been saying it for years. All you have to do is point. All you have to do is point. And right now, pricing is hurting, and energy's part of that. So the Iran thing is a big deal. It has an impact there. Something has to be done.
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0: The Raptor Trust is open to the public, who can walk among the majestic eagles, hawks, falcons, and owls on the mend. I'm Wayne Cabot, ABC News.
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9: 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Gary McNamara and Eric Hurley talk about everything from politics to social issues and news of the day. 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
10: All across America, we are Red Eye Radio. He is Eric Carley, and I'm Gary McNamara. Good morning. All right, so what was the thing that I went, all right, with all the voting that went on yesterday?
11: Huh.
10: It actually wasn't a particular primary race at all.
11: No?
10: Nope. It was this.
11: Hmm.
10: The citizens, oh, wait a minute, it's Oregon. The people that live in Oregon.
11: The subjects.
10: Well, no, I don't want to say that it's Oregon, so can we say just citizens vote?
11: Yeah.
10: The people of Oregon are on track to overwhelmingly reject hikes to the state's gas tax, payroll tax, vehicle registration, and title fees that would have gone towards funding the maintenance and operations of public roads and bridges. Initial election results came in from the Oregon Secretary of State's office. We'll get to what the vote was in just a moment. Had it succeeded, the measure would have doubled most vehicle registration fees, raised the gas tax from 40 to 46 cents, raised title fees from $77 to $216, and doubled the payroll tax used for public transit from 0.1% of a paycheck to 0.2% until 2028. All right? So there you go.
11: All right.
10: For cities and counties, the rejection means they will not be receiving more funding deeply needed to fix many sidewalks and potholes, particularly in rural areas. Half the money raised by the gas tax, car registration fees, and title fees goes to cities and counties. That's how they promoted it. You won't receive more funding,
11: right,
10: and it's deeply needed, right?
11: Yeah, right.
10: So remember, this
11: right.
10: is Oregon.
11: Yeah, yeah.
10: What do you think the bill was defeated by

0: in Liberal, Oregon. What do you think? 52-48%? 60-40%?
1: I was going to say 60-40.
0: Nope. 70-40%? No. Well,
1: no, because that wouldn't be good math.
0: What did I say? 70 to 30%? Yeah. Thank you very much.
1: In Illinois, some have been defeated 70-40%.
0: Right.
1: But in Oregon, there's no history of that. Yeah.
0: 82.3% said no, 17.7% said yes.
1: I'm sorry, 82?
0: 82.3% in Oregon defeated Measure 120 that would have doubled most vehicle registration fees, raised the gas tax, raised title fees, and doubled the payroll tax for public transit.
1: Wow.
0: 82.3%.
1: That's almost half.
0: It goes back to what, for us, is the most frustrating thing right now.
1: Mm.
0: And we've talked about this. When you take the Republican identity, whether it's Trump or any particular congressperson or whatever.
1: Yeah, sure.
0: When you take their name out of it, the vast majority of what Republicans slash, and I'll throw in, and or conservatives want, get landslide numbers even in liberal areas.
1: Yeah. Yeah.
0: When you take the person out of it and just stick to the issues, you look at the issues, you do polling, every polling on the issues shows on the vast majority of issues, it's what Republican conservatives want. Mm. It's what conservatives
1: mm-hmm.
0: want.
1: Mm-hmm.
0: That's the most frustrating thing. And when you look at the Siena Times poll that said 37% want to move on to something different once Trump is done. They love Trump. They'd support him completely.
1: Yeah, right.
0: But they want somebody who communicates differently.
1: Right, yeah.
0: And as I said before, the Republican Party and this administration, at times, they've been wonderful at communications, and at other times, absolutely horrendous in communicating something that should be an absolute landslide. And the other thing we told Republicans, and we said this with Doge, and we said this with the, what was the other checks that were going to be coming out?
1: Tariff checks.
0: The tariff checks,
1: mm-hmm.
0: do not overpromise and underdeliver.
1: Right.
0: You don't need to do that, and that's where this Republican Party and this administration has failed. And if they lose in November, and there's still a chance that they can win based on stuff like this.
1: Yeah.
0: That the Democrats right. are so crazy.
1: Yeah.
0: And that even Democrats are rejecting now tax increases. It goes to the point that we've always said. And we said it again yesterday. We'll say it again today. Democrats only want the federal government to provide everything because then they don't have to pay for it.
1: Right.
0: They can put it on, they can pick out and demonize a particular group that hopefully doesn't affect the majority of them, or they just put it on their children, their grandchildren, and their great-grandchildren, let them take care of it. When states wish to do it themselves, right here's another example. We need more money. By the way, that's not popular in Oregon, public transit.
1: Mm. Yeah, right.
0: Because I don't know what it was, but when I worked there, when I worked at KXL back in the late 90s, it was, you know, the attitude towards public transit was just livid.
1: Mm.
0: That, you know, I remember on a Saturday driving down roads and the traffic jams all over the place. And I'm like, well, this isn't Dallas.
1: Right, because they don't have a road infrastructure like, you know.
0: Like we have now.
1: Like we have
0: no.
1: here. Yeah.
0: I'll never forget when the great Lars Larson.
1: Mm.
0: Was here in Dallas for something.
1: Yeah.
0: And he sent me a message saying, my God, they're constructing roads everywhere. That's the way right. it should be.
1: Yeah, there's a new highway going right through my living room. They just built it. I mean, it's weird because I was actually, to that point, I was here on I-35, not just blocks from where we sit right now. and I was heading northbound, and they're doing so much. They're expanding I-35. And there's this new...
0: There's this
1: this thing started, the expansion of 35 started, I don't know, 5-6 years ago, whenever it was. Right here in our neighborhood, it started, I think, in the 1920s, it seems like. But it there's this new part of it that goes up and over where it's going to be by kind of a bypass. And I thought, I didn't even see them do that. First of all, it seems like it's been going on forever, but parts of it have gone up, you know, so quick. But they're expanding. There's more roads than ever. And the more they expand, by the way, the more they fill in. Because we're getting, I think the last count was over 100,000 new people here in our area, in the Metroplex, every year. Every year.
0: Yeah, between 100 and 150, I think it is, because if you look at it, I've been here 26 years, and the whole Metroplex has increased by over 3 million. So that would be 100, over 100,000.
1: Yeah, I think they said the last report, I think, was like 105,000. Yeah.
0: That's not to the state.
1: No, that's just to our city. Area, our metro area.
0: Yeah, as I always explain to my friends back in Western New York, that in fact I'll be seeing Dad. I'm in Tampa this weekend, actually Tarpon Springs.
1: Mm-hmm.
0: Stop by Two Frogs.
1: Yeah,
0: the brewery. I don't know if they have it. They haven't had it in the summertime, but we always go by so I can have a chocolate coconut beer.
1: Yeah,
0: and you sit there and you say, it doesn't. It's not like a beer at all. And for me, it takes. You don't drink. It's not like you go in and drink five of these. Right. You drink one because it's like a dessert. But we'll be there. We'll be there over the weekend. Come by and say hi. And people always do. But people, we got a ton of listeners.
1: Yeah.
0: In the Tampa area, and whenever I say it, I'll walk in and Chad, who's the owner, will say, "People came in like crazy looking for you."
1: Yeah.
0: It's like I know. So I got to make sure I say that.
1: Yeah.
0: When you look at, for example, Oregon when it comes to roads or just their liberalism in general, I've always thought Oregon, when I worked there, was the most interesting place ever. And it's because you look at the, you know, as I always said when I was there, downtown area, pure anarchy, anarchists.
1: Portland.
0: Then as you go out a mile, communist.
1: Yeah.
0: Then socialist. And by the time you get 30 miles out, it's stay out of my face, conservatism.
1: Yeah.
0: Get out of my business, do that. And it's very, very interesting because it's, I don't know if there's a plan. And you know that because of the 15 counties that wish to secede and become part of Idaho.
1: Mm-hmm.
0: I mean, they're to the point there where they're like, this can't work.
1: Right.
0: You know, forget about the aliens. If we don't agree with the aliens, we don't agree with we can't even live. We can't live in this state anymore. They don't feel, and why? Why do they want to secede? They don't feel like they're represented.
1: Mm-hmm. Right.
0: They have no power. Right. There are rules and regulations in their rural areas that they despise, that they think are counterproductive, that they believe are immoral. And Oregon, to me, was really one of the most interesting places I've ever lived because of the diversity of opinion. Even though it was led by the liberalism of Salem and Portland,
1: right?
0: You know, but it was amazing place to be, and it's where I had my first hole in one. So
1: yeah,
0: in Hood River, Oregon. Hmm. So
1: well, and we see that in these blue states where the outlying areas are absolutely not on board. With what's going on in the major metro areas of these blue states. But the major metro areas control everything.
0: And so when you look at the numbers here, and when you look at the polling, and this is what's so frustrating to us, when we criticize the Republicans or we criticize Trump, it's not because we don't want them to win.
1: Right.
0: It's because we don't believe that they are effectively communicating on the issues where they can have landslide wins.
1: It's the opposite. We don't want them to lose.
0: Right.
1: And look, again, plenty of concerns with the Republican Party, but if Democrats get power.
0: Oh, yeah.
1: My gosh. And because the rebound for the Democrats, if they win, as insane as they are right now, they see that as, oh, look, people want this. This is exactly, it's working. This is exactly what people want. We're going to do more of the same, and it's going to be like nothing we've seen before.
0: We are Red Eye Radio.
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3: Active weather over the past weekend in parts of the Central Plains. USDA meteorologist Brad Rippey.
4: Southern Nebraska into northern Kansas taking the brunt of some very high winds and large hail in areas that may have been battered. Wheat fields that are already struggling due to drought and freezes hit in some cases by very large hail and gusty winds. On the 17th of May, another big outbreak across the Central Plains into the Western Corn Belt. Northwestern Iowa was hit by a number of tornadoes there.
3: With the trend continuing into this week.
4: May 18th, yet another outbreak. Central Plains into the Midwest. Another rash of tornadoes, generally speaking, from northeastern Kansas, southeastern Nebraska, into parts of Missouri, May 19th. Still looking at active weather across parts of the Midwest, stretching down through the southeastern Great Plains. Everything is starting to shift eastward and weaken, so I think we've put the worst of it behind us.
3: I'm Rod Bain reporting for the U.S. Department of Agriculture in Washington, D.C.
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0: We are Red Eye Radio. He's our crony, and I'm Gary McNamara. Just reading here about the Oregon bill that went down to defeat, and this was Measure 120, which would have raised the gasoline tax, which would have doubled vehicle registration fees, would have raised title fees from $77 to $216, and doubled the payroll tax for public transit. Measure 120's popularity doesn't come as a surprise. Nearly 250,000 Oregonians, frustrated by potential gas tax hikes, signed a petition that placed the measure on the ballot. Plus, gas tax hikes in Oregon are historically unpopular. Oregon voters have rejected gas tax hike proposals on the ballot more than five times since 1928.
1: Wow.
0: And Oregon's gas prices right now, 80 cents higher than the national average, and $1.38 more than a year ago. But when it comes down to it, you know, you look at it, it's like nobody wants to pay any more taxes. Here's my question. If you put on there a tax on billionaires to pay for all this, would it have passed?
2: Ooh.
0: Or millionaires? Is it, I don't want to pay it, but if you did the same thing, if you said we are going to add another percentage point to the, oh man, when I was there, it was 9%. I'm not even sure what it is now. But if you added another 1% to the income tax for people making over $1 million, would that have passed?
2: I'm going to put a dollar on that bet. Yes. I hesitate there because we've seen in the blue states what's happening. And you and I wondered the other night how many people are looking at that going, we can't let this happen. We need, rich people need to stay here so we can have jobs. They can create things, build things, employ people. I don't know to what effect, though, that is, you know, we can't measure it until they vote on such items. So we'll see. Isn't there one, we were watching one, a prop that might hit the California ballot at some point. But we're anxious to see. Because on business things in the past several years, California has rejected things that would hurt business on propositions.
0: Do you remember, was it 2022?
2: It was somewhere
0: was
2: in
0: it,
2: there.
0: Was it the midterms where there were like four things,
2: yeah,
0: propositions on the California referendum, four, yeah, different referendums, where if you looked at it, you would think that California was a conservative state. Remember
2: right.
0: that?
2: Right, yes.
0: I can't remember what they were.
2: They voted, basically, they voted pro-business because they knew it would hurt business.
0: Yeah.
2: So there is some consideration. I think a lot of people, even on the left, realize, well, this hurts mom and pop. You know, this is not just going to hurt large corporations. It can hurt any business in our state eventually. And I think that's the question. Because you asked that question, if you had said we're going to tax the billionaires to pay for this and millionaires in Oregon, had it gone a different way, I'd say at this point, probably, yeah. But I can't be for sure. Look, you know, they're leaving. The rich people are leaving these states because of the high taxes. So how much does that have an effect on average people that benefit from having jobs?

0: Now they want more. De La Cruz, Suarez, McLean, Abbott. A roster full of young talent ready to take the Central by storm. And for over 50 years, you've heard them right here. 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
1: And he is Eric Carley, and I'm Gary McNamara. I found it, Eric.
2: Yeah, which, I
1: wanted to see, because this is the one thing that we've talked about. The most frustrating thing for us is the fact that on so many issues, when you take the personalities out of it, you will see even the most liberal people vote conservative. And what's most frustrating is there's a communication problem that Republicans have had for the longest time on it. And we're just, that's what's frustrating, when you know you can win these issues, but you don't. And we used, the 82.3% defeat of the tax increases in Oregon yesterday. And then I thought about, okay, when was that California on some of these referendums sounded like this is a conservative state. And it was 2020, actually. It was 2020. Voters defeated Proposition 15 back in 2020, which would have raised money for schools and local governments by raising property taxes. Remember this?
2: Yep.
1: By raising property taxes on commercial and industrial real estate.
2: Yes, that's what it was. Yes. Right.
1: It would have changed aspects of Prop 13.
2: Right.
1: And so that's where you look at it and you say, okay, they were promoting that as, we're going to tax business, so we can raise money for schools and local government. That was defeated 52-48.
2: Well, and so you look at that, like commercial business. Well, that means small business, renting.
1: Yep.
2: Mm-hmm. What have we heard, especially with post-inflation? We've heard over and over again, we've heard it a lot around here in our state, that the rent for restaurants and, any business is going through the roof, and they can't afford to stay in business. And so they knew this even then in California back in 2020. And that's what you have to look at, is something we've always said. The people come and go. It's the ideas that remain.
1: And he, listen to this, in Prop 16, back in 2020, voters defeated that, and that would have kept voters defeated Proposition 16, keeping California's ban on affirmative action in place. Hmm. That was 56-44.
2: Yeah.
1: To keep the ban on affirmative action. That's where we looked at that and go, what's going on? Did everybody in Idaho move to California or what? All right. Others. This was interesting.
2: Hmm.
1: the proposition to allow 17-year-olds to vote in primaries,
2: right,
1: was defeated 55-45%. Let me see. Where was it here? Local rent control. California voters have once again defeated a rent control measure.
2: Hmm.
1: Early results show no at 60% and yes at 40%. The measure is similar to the one on the ballot in 2016 that would have allowed cities and counties to implement rent control for certain residential properties that are over 15 years old. They said no.
2: Mm,
1: so they want to limit rent control, which, again, you see Mondami, it's all he wants to do.
2: Right.
1: Rent control.
2: Yeah.
1: And
2: yeah.
1: I think those were the ones we looked at, and we said, my gosh, what's going on in California? And that was back in 2020, and they have shown their liberal streak is greater than ever. But when you take the personalities out of it, that's why we've said, when you take the political parties and the personalities out of it, the vast majority of this country is moderately conservative.
2: Yes.
1: And the frustrating part is Republicans, the Republican Party needs to find a way to effectively communicate that you agree with us.
2: Well, here's the thing. You talk with people, anybody, everybody. Ask the question, would you like to lower your taxes? The answer is going to be yes. The answer is going to be yes. this idea of, well, no, I like paying more in taxes because it helps. It helps everyone. Sorry. There are very few people who think that way. And even in those cases, I wonder if they actually think that way. Because cost of living, everything.
1: I know.
2: It's the difference between being able to stay where you are or having to move.
1: And that's the frustrating thing.
2: And by the way,
1: that's a frustrating thing with the Republican Party right now. They don't seem to recognize after Biden lost because of it.
2: Right.
1: And it's like, well, yeah, but the stock market's going up. That's not pricing. The number of people on unemployment isn't as great as it was supposed to be. Doesn't matter. Inflation is moderating. It doesn't matter. It's what the prices are now. And you have to take that into consideration, especially when you won in 2024 by promising to bring down prices on day one.
2: Yep. It was wrong to make that promise, but you did it. And the only thing you can do is do more to get out of the way. And, you know, look, we believe, you and I believe wholeheartedly in the mission against Iran. But the conundrum is, we keep hearing, okay, we're close to a deal. We're close to a deal. We're close to a deal. We're giving them more time. We're giving them more time. You can't do that till November.
1: You can't do that, I don't believe, for the next couple of weeks. Let me just read a couple of sentences here, because this is another challenge that they have. This is the New York Post, which is absolutely in agreement with the president going into Iran.
2: Mm-hmm.
1: Donald Trump is facing a moment of maximum peril in his handling of Iran, one that will shape his legacy, America's stature, and perhaps the course of history itself. We are now entering the sixth week of a two-week ceasefire that was agreed to on a precondition that the Strait of Hormuz would be opened immediately. Yet it never happened, and Iran continues to attack our Arab allies while it dithers and strings out the talks. What gives? The president's big risk, political pressure over the midterms, and the buzzing of isolationists in Trump's own camp might nudge him to take any deal that lets him declare victory, save face, and bug out of Iran. That would be a catastrophic mistake, comparable almost to Neville Chamberlain's appeasement of Hitler at Munich in 1938. It would burn his legacy on the bonfire of political expediency. Walking away with a bad deal now would enhance the stature of Iran, vindicate its claims to regional power, place our Arab and Israeli allies in the precarious position, and signal to China, Russia, and the middle powers that America resolve is paper thin. It would also render meaningless the sacrifice of tens of thousands of brave Iranian citizens who were slaughtered for daring to stand up against their nearly 50 years of the mullah's tyranny. Trump has long condemned President Obama's 2015 Joint Comprehensive Plan of Action as a sellout deal that rewarded the Iranians in its pursuit of a nuclear bomb and support for terrorist proxies through the region. But the shape of negotiations today makes it plausible that in exchange for vague promises about weapons and nuclear enrichment, Iran could emerge with power to toll the Strait of Hormuz, sanctions relief, a ton of cash, and a burnished reputation covering up its savagery. This would be a statement of humiliation that would make Obama look pretty light by comparison. Plus, Iran would quickly rebuild its damaged infrastructure, resupply its depleted stocks of missiles, and resume arming Hezbollah, as we talked about yesterday, Hezbollah, Hamas, and the Houthis, confident that U.S. threats of retaliation are empty. What future president would want to open the Islamic Republic can of worms once again? Meanwhile, Iran uses friends in Pakistan and Qatar to communicate that a great deal is just around the corner. Iran's peace proposal reportedly contained nearly all the outrageous demands, reparations, release of frozen funds, no more Israeli attacks on Hezbollah terrorists as its previous one. Yet Trump agreed yet again to hold off on any military action and allow talks to proceed for days more, perhaps even a week. The White House might have some tactical reason for this. Arab allies, for example, may need to prepare their defenses, but goes on and says, this is the moment, and we said this last week. This week is the moment.
2: No, you're at the end. You can't do this one more time. Now, again, in his post on Truth Social, he named names, the leaders of these countries. And I thought, well, all right. That's putting everything on the table as long as the follow-through is there. Now, at the end of it, he said, if we don't get a deal, we're going in, and we're going in big. So that has to happen. There has to be a deal. And the problem with a deal is I don't trust any deal without certification that we have the uranium. I just don't. Saying they pledge to not build nukes or work on nukes or whatever.
1: Yeah.
2: Nothing is there. We have to have control. We have to have in our possession the uranium. Period.
1: It's interesting because I'm looking at the New York Post, or the two headlines and opinion. Trump's steadfast approach to no nukes for Iran shows his unwavering resolve. Editorial, Trump's perilous moment of truth on Iran. We just read part of that editorial, and it's like, okay, yeah, there may still be something here, but this can't go on much further because obviously, and this is the thing too, the countering messages from the president when he says Iran wants a deal.
2: Right.
1: Well, okay, yeah, they want a deal. It's not your deal.
2: Well, that's it. And, you know, the story yesterday, Iran basically wants the U.S. to come in and rebuild. And, you know, they're looking for, who knows how many things on their list of asks. And the other thing, too, by the way, is, okay, then what? You're going to lift the embargo and let them trade oil so they can fund their proxies?
1: He said that, then they write here, every time Trump waves his fist at Iran and promises to take out a whole civilization only to reset when the clock, when the time expires, he diminishes his image and squanders American credibility. The choices in the next few days will shape not only Trump's legacy, but also the role of the United States as a global power and the protector of last resort of the world's sea lanes. After Britain's 1956 Suez crisis, the British Prime Minister, Anthony Eden, walked away from Suez, handing Nasser the control of the canal and the power to shape the Middle East for decades to come. Asked what he would have done, Winston Churchill said, I would have never dared, and if I had dared, I certainly never have dared stop. President Trump acted boldly when he struck a blow against the Iranian regime and vowed to denuclearize it. Backing down now would demonstrate not peace through strength, but peace through weakness, and surely a temporary peace at that. Mm-hmm. Don't buckle now, Mr. President. Finish the job. That's from the New York Post. That's been absolutely a supporter of the president going in and doing it. As we have said, there might have been strategy to begin with, but now where we're at right now, it's like, something has to be done.
2: Yeah, you've got days.
1: And it looks like the response initially from Iran is there's nothing.
2: Right, right.
1: Saw that yesterday.
2: Yeah.
1: We are Red Eye Radio.
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0: We are Red Eye Radio. He's Eric Cronin. I'm Gary McNamara. And you saw yesterday, I mean, the Iran's supreme leader, you know, Khamenei, and that's if he is actually saying this, used a series of posts on X to frame Iran's war as a jihad, a sacred religious war.
1: Right.
0: And all the experts are saying, okay, what they're saying is, we're not going to deal with you guys on anything.
1: Right.
0: We're daring you. You're not going to do anything. That's what they're saying to the United States right now. They sense weakness in the United States. We'll see whether we're weak or not in the next coming days. But this was probably not the reaction that the president wanted from Iran, because what do you do now? And when he said we were just, and he said yesterday, we were just hours from going in.
1: Yeah, right.
0: Well, it doesn't look like anything has been accomplished. What are we, 2 or 3 days into it now? We're Wednesday,
1: so
0: 2 days.
1: Yeah. This clock is ticking, and this has to be the last clock on what's going to happen, one way or the other.

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4: 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Gary McNamara and Eric Harley talk about everything from politics to social issues and news of the day. 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
5: All across America, we are Red Eye Radio. He is Eric Harley and I'm Gary McNamara. Good morning.
6: Hello.
5: Thank you for being here. So I'm reading this here. Second batch of UFO files set to be released after lawmaker teased holy crap moment. I did see a headline yesterday. I didn't even read the article that said some former Army general said that the aliens exist deep in the sea.
6: Well, of course they do. Because we don't have the means to go down there and find it. By the way, I saw that movie.
5: Yeah, there was that movie, wasn't there? There,
6: yeah,
5: there was a movie. Yeah, The Abyss.
6: The Abyss.
5: Yeah, The Abyss.
6: With Ed, what's his name?
5: Ed Harris.
6: Ed Harris. Yeah. The Abyss. Yeah.
5: Yeah. Not a coincidence that he played Gene Kranz in Apollo 13.
6: Now we'll combine the two.
5: Right.
6: And we'll do the Apollo Abyss.
5: You know what I find interesting on this? This isn't a question of whether there is life in the universe. Mm-hmm. You know, we believe there probably is life. Is the life like us? Who knows? You know, when you look at the
6: I really hope not.
5: when you look at the trillions of things that were necessary, just exactly that every single one had to happen in order for us to get to the way that we are, to have a habitable planet. And then everything that went along with it.
6: Mm-hmm.
5: It's a very, very rare thing. First off, a livable planet is a very rare thing. And the billions of years that it took for us to get to this point.
6: Yeah.
5: And so you're not just saying that life doesn't exist. Could it have been in an earlier timeline or a later timeline?
6: Right.
5: I've seen everything that, well, there's nothing that says they're credible. Well, we have had radio signals, not publicly. We haven't,
6: no.
5: But they exist anywhere.
6: No, no.
5: And so if you look at a society, because the point is, if there was a society that existed a billion years ago, that was as advanced as we are, and a billion light years away, we'd be getting their radio signals now.
6: Right.
5: You know, and so if it's

0: same time pattern, you know, 1,000 light years away, we're never going to know it. We won't know it if they're communicating, because we've only had radio signals, what now? I'm trying to think when the first radio, I mean, radio is different than having radio signals or electricity, what, the mid-1800s maybe? What I find fascinating is, are there things that we can't identify? Absolutely. You know, it's funny because if you say, I've seen a UFO, well, you're nuts then. You've seen extraterrestrials. A UFO is not the admission that you've seen extraterrestrials. It means you've seen something in the sky you can't identify.
1: Right.
0: That's it.
1: Right.
0: And I've seen probably two or three in my life that I could not identify.
1: Well, the things on the back of my hand, well, I look and go, what the hell is that?
0: Yeah. I'll look at it.
1: That's new.
0: Where did that pimple show up on my shoulder from?
1: My wife's looking at my hand. She goes, what are all the scratches on your hand? I'm like, I don't know. None of my business.
0: But what's amazing is, you know, all I have to do is go to YouTube and say physicist. Basically physicist has extraterrestrial life visited us.
1: Mm-hmm.
0: And it's quite depressing. It's like, get ready to understand that we're alone on this earth or in this universe. There's nobody else out there that we're ever going to communicate with. Even if they do exist, we're alone. And they all, it's funny because a couple of them were just the label of it, the title of it was like depressing as heck, you know, that they attempt to make it depressing. But then when you just go through the physics of it and traveling the speed of life and any type of life form traveling at that speed, which you would have to, which is impossible to do, as they say, as Einstein proved. Mm-hmm. And it's like the laws of physics and traveling at the speed of light. It's like, that's why you even see, you know, can we get to Mars? Yeah. Can we get to Mars in 10 years? Well, do you know how many flights you're going to have to put supplies into Mars? Because it's going to be, at least a 3-year mission.
1: Well, and be careful, by the way, just advice, how you phrase your search on YouTube. Because if you phrase it wrong, your algorithm is going to start sending you things like, Bigfoot is out there and he's eating chupacabras.
0: I find it fascinating the different sides of this that never come together for a debate.
1: Yeah.
0: And Congress last year, remember?
1: Yeah, yeah.
0: You know, we're going to be surprised. And are the extraterrestrials out there? We're going to find stuff that's going to, you know, just, you're going to go crazy over it. And then we get stuff released last week and people go, well, can't identify it, but no, there's no sign of human life. But it's out there. And it's like, well, if it's out there, it came from here. It didn't come from out there.
1: Well, and
0: because there's nowhere for it to come from.
1: Well, here's the thing. We as a society, as a civilization, have advanced to the degree that you can use an iPhone to make a Hollywood quality style movie. Yet you can't get any of these things on anything but a blurry camera. It's since the old Mitch Hedberg joke. Well, maybe Bigfoot himself is just blurry. You know, there's all of these grainy videos, even the military videos. There's no way to determine what it looks weird. My first thought was, is there a drone being developed that can move at that kind of speed? A new type of drone that can move at that type of speed. Mm-hmm. We've never seen anything like it. Well, there are things that are new all the time being developed. And that's my question. Because my greater concern would be that there's advancement in that area, not by the U.S., but by the enemy. Now, I have confidence in our intelligence agencies to find that information and to detect that information as to what kind of activity they're involved in. But still, my greater concern is development of military weapons that would be used against us. And there are some that we know of that they're using that are very scary if they go full on, widely used, and the enemy decides they're going to attack.
0: You know, I remember the first time I saw a stealth fighter,
1: mm-hmm.
0: which would have been in the mid-'80s.
1: Mm-hmm.
0: I didn't know what the hell it was.
1: I thought it was Batman.
0: You know, someone looked at it and go, look at that. I went, what in the... They go, that's a stealth fighter.
1: Yeah.
0: I'm like, oh, wow. And this was like in the mid... Because they came... I think the 83 is when it entered service.
1: Right.
0: Believe it or not, they've been around that long.
1: Right.
0: And so when I first saw it, because you couldn't see an angle on it.
1: Right.
0: And
1: right.
0: I didn't hear any sound the first time.
1: Mm-hmm.
0: Right. I'll never forget when I lived in Navarre, Florida, you know, right next to Eglin Air Force Base, besides hearing the nightly bomb. They still bomb there. They still got the bomb because they used to bomb there at night. You could hear it. The bomb is like, you feel, it's like, oh, well, they're bombing at Eglin again. But there I am sitting at my place in Navarre, Florida. And this is before Navarre became the megalopolis that it is of what, like, I think there's probably 30, 40,000 people there. It was like 5,000 when I was there.
1: Mm.
0: And we're looking over the Gulf and we're like, oh my, what the hell is that? There's these lights just coming our way and you don't hear anything until they come right overhead, and they were helicopters, but you could not tell. And right. they were moving around a little bit. I mean, it looked like you were going, anybody know what that is? And I'm sitting out there with a few people who go, I have no idea.
1: Right.
0: And they were so low.
1: Right.
0: You know, and they're coming right at us, and probably we saw them maybe about 5 or 6 miles out over the Gulf. And you know, just coming, and so we could, but and another time my brother and I were sitting, this goes back into the 60s, we're sitting on our front porch, and there is a you know, we're looking, and we looked at this thing coming over. We could not tell what it was. We had no idea. And it's just like slowly went over, completely silent over. It wasn't that high, and we're like, wow. The one of the most interesting things, UFO things, that I ever heard of, because it was so simple, was somebody took like plastic bags and had a setup beneath it where they put candles in it. And the thing lifted up, and they put like 20 of these into the air. And they just went across, and they gave, when they were all going across, and they tied a bunch of them with strings across, and people were saying, there's a UFO, because it makes no sound.
1: It looks like one craft.
0: Yeah, it looks like one craft when it's up there at night.
1: Yeah.
0: And that was like, I read that in the 60s, that somebody did that.
1: Right, yeah.
0: But I just find it interesting that the science of space travel is never brought up when even Congress is talking about UFOs. You don't even hear the talk now. You hear it more now. You can see it on YouTube.
1: Mm-hmm, mm-hmm.
0: People are looking for it on YouTube and everything else. Mm-hmm. But it's just like, well, how did they get here?
1: Right.
0: That's the question. How did they get here? Because it's impossible for a life form to do it. And even if you could, you know, they talked about, you know, future space travel.
1: Mm-hmm. Like,
0: we may never, ever get out of the solar system because, you know, everybody dies.
1: Mm-hmm.
0: Everybody dies, and then you have to reproduce.
1: Right, yeah, right.
0: And they said, we're not close to doing suspended animation.
1: Right.
0: We can't freeze a body and bring it back.
1: Right.
0: It's like not, and we don't see that, you know, in hundreds and hundreds or thousands of years. And so how do you do that? You know, how do... The psychology of man for space travel themselves, how far can we go? And it's like, not very far. Anything that we send out, like the Voyager 1 and Voyager 2,
1: mm-hmm.
0: the Voyager 1's been out there since 77, still going.
1: Mm-hmm.
0: You know, and, you know, that's about it. It'll have to be all robots. Human life can't do it because of, number one, the radiation belts. And you can't stop.
1: Right.
0: You can't carry the fuel to stop.
1: Right. Yeah.
0: And it was funny because one of the things is, well, if all these things have crashed, so they came millions of light years away and crashed?
1: in Vegas. Think about that. You know, it's because
0: it or just, in the ocean. That was yeah, the latest
1: it,
0: one
1: it,
0: I've seen.
1: It seems like a comedy. There's 10-foot aliens in my backyard in Las Vegas.
0: Yeah, remember that one?
1: And I'm thinking to myself, the two aliens going, you know, one to the other, dude, look, I took a nap for 10 minutes and then you crashed, and you crashed in Vegas? Really? Really?
0: It was a band Crash Vegas.
1: Yeah. It's, you know, because the thing is, and it turned out, the one person in the family had a YouTube channel or whatever, and it was just so stupid.
0: Oh, the sleuths tore that apart on the internet.
1: Gosh, they it was just so horrible. Apart. And you think about it. Okay, that's supposed to be advanced civilization. You know, in one video or in one story, they can't keep their aircraft going and they crash in Vegas. In the other one, they're flying in this tic-tac looking thing that's moving through air and water at speeds and trajectories we've never seen before. Sorry. Something else is going on. I think the whole tic-tac thing, I think those crap, I suspect it's some kind of experiment. It could be our own, by the way, which you're not going to tell an average military pilot that's what's going on.
0: Well, we already know.
1: If it's a drone or whatever you're testing.
0: We already know that the military loved all the UFO stuff back in the 50s and 60s because they were developing all these craft and they knew it was their
1: make
0: stuff.
1: Make people believe it's something that it's not because that's the thing. Right. If they start believing it's military, then you're going to have the media doing a lot of investigation.
0: Right. They were happy
1: and
0: with that.
1: And that gets the enemy the upper hand if they find out. Yeah.
0: So I just find that interesting. Look, there are things I don't know about the universe. There are things I don't know what they are.
1: Right.
0: But to assume that the answer is something that's almost impossible.
1: Mm-hmm.
0: That physicists say is impossible.
1: Yeah.
0: That you couldn't travel here. It just you couldn't do it. No life form could do it. There aren't any habitable planets where you could actually get here. You can't go the speed of light. Mm-hmm. You can't go a little bit under the speed of light.
1: Right.
0: But really the major thing is radiation. Radiation kills everything once you get out.
1: Yeah. Yep.
0: We're protected here with the barrier, you know, on this earth. But you go out into deep space, radiation kills almost everything.
1: Right. And nobody can hear you scream.
0: We are Red Eye Radio.
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5: 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The jury took about 40 minutes to convict Kennedy.
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3: 32.

0: We are Red Eye Radio. He's Eric Carney, and I'm Gary McNamara. By the way, we haven't talked about the anti-weaponization fund. Sorry. I don't care whether it's Republican or Democrat. No slush funds.
1: Yeah. No.
0: No slush funds.
1: No.
0: Sorry. Was Trump wronged by that IRS contractor? Yes. Should he, in negotiations with the Department of Justice, or should it be the Department of Justice he's negotiating with, or should courts be taking care of it?
1: Right. Right.
0: But for bureaucrats to deal with bureaucrats to come up with money, and where Trump burned himself was by making it $1.776 billion, because that figure means nothing. You don't have somebody actually figuring out actual damages or the punitive damages that it cost you. You're just picking out what is perceived as a patriotic figure, which to me indicates that the amount is no relation to the damage that has been done.
1: Right. Could be more, could be less. The question is,
0: right,
1: it needs to be figured out through the system.
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1: These days, it's hard to tell what tech works or what to trust. 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
8: 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No, I'm...

0: I'm against what's going on with the anti-weaponization fund. Look, Trump was screwed over. If there were damages, Trump should be able to get damages. He was never going to get $10 billion. But if you look at it, many times people will get an apology for the deal. But the fact is, the lawsuit should be in federal court. The Department of the Department of Justice should be, when you look at it, you don't have local prosecutors that can make deals to pay people money.
1: Right. Right.
0: Civil courts take care of that.
1: Mm-hmm.
0: Federal civil courts should be taking care of this. That's the system that we have. Unelected bureaucrats and prosecutors should not be making deals. Now, if they make a deal for a sentence, that's one thing. You know, yeah, where they plea bargain there. But for the president to sue the IRS, that should go through the courts. The Department of Justice, in my opinion, shouldn't even be a part of it. Prosecutors, they are basically the prosecutorial arm of the federal government.
1: Mm-hmm.
0: And that's where they should stay.
1: Mm-hmm.
0: Unelected bureaucrats should not. And then, because you get to the point of this isn't about taking care of the damages that Trump needs. This is going completely off that reservation to anybody out there who has been a victim of the weaponization of government can apply for money from this slush fund. You saw Comey said he may apply. And then there was a Republican that said, well, the way I see it underneath this, Hunter Biden could apply too.
1: Mm-hmm.
0: No, the court should be taking care of that.
1: Right.
0: It should not be unelected bureaucrats or appointed people on a council.
1: Well, because then the next Democrat in office could come in and say, we're going to create a much larger slush fund, and we're going to reimburse people damaged by Trump in any way.
0: And by the way, I don't think that, well, if Congress passed this fund, no, I disagreed with the slush fund that the Congress created, you know, for sexual harassment or sexual assault problems inside of there to keep it quiet.
1: Right.
0: No, sorry, they all become public. And if any reparations are due, the courts, civil courts.
1: Case by case,
0: it should take care of it. There should be no, because when you do something like this, the perception is it can be used as a slush fund to give money and appoint reparations to whoever you personally feel that is damaged and not the courts. And no, it should not be this way. I'm against it. I'd be against it if Democrats did it. I'm against it if Republicans are doing it.
1: Well, in the case of the sexual harassment thing, too, it becomes something that people don't get the information on. We don't get, again, like you would through a case in court, you don't get the information on what's done with that money, which means, well, wait a minute, what are the allegations?
0: Yeah.
1: Right? So if there are damages, you have to prove it in court. You have to demonstrate that in court. And then the court will award based on the findings.
0: Right.
1: Or not.
0: And it's all public.
1: Yep. And it's all public. And we get to see exactly where that money is going. But also,
0: the amount who's might not. Well, if they make a deal outside the court,
1: right,
0: you might not know what the amount is.
1: But you get to see who's damaging who according to the allegations.
0: Right.
1: According to the filings, and that's the way it should be.
0: Yeah. And so no, this is I'll put it at the minimum, the perception is that if the perception is this money can be used in a way that is outside the normal civil courts, don't do it.
1: Right. Yeah.
0: And I still don't know. I still have to do a little bit more research. What allows the Department of Justice? I mean, are they spending their money? Is this Department of Justice money? Was this awarded by Congress?
1: Mm.
0: I think that system, if that's the way the Congress has given the Department of Justice $50 billion a year to make deals with people who've been wronged by anything, is wrong to do. The civil courts exist for a reason.
1: Right.
0: The civil courts should be doing it. prosecutors should not be handing out civil awards.
1: No. No.
0: That simple.
1: No, we have a system for that. Case by case. And you have to make your case. Yep. Period. You know, imagine how this could grow to who knows what level.
0: Because it can't be a broad umbrella. Anybody can apply for it, and then we'll figure out how your damage and this certain amount exists. And once this certain amount is gone, then it's done. It has to be spent by a certain amount of time. I forgot when it has to be spent by.
1: Right.
0: It doesn't make it. It just the perception can be this is being done behind closed doors by the president who controls the Department of Justice and who controls who was on that board, and he can fire anybody who was on that board if he doesn't like where the money is being paid out.
1: Exactly.
0: Sorry, if you wish to give damages to the president, fine. Well, not damages. The court should give damages to the president, not the Department of Justice.
1: Right. Well, and imagine what Democrats would do with it.
0: Oh, my God. Climate change damage.
1: Yeah. Every household. Bypass the basic monthly income. And you're being damaged here by, and we're going to do this. We'll do it through the EPA. I mean, over and over again, you could apply this for a liberal in office to unbelievable levels. Anybody who claims to be damaged by Trump being president, just put it out in the generic form.
0: You know, you mentioned climate change. Uh-huh. We didn't cover this.
1: What?
0: Happened over the weekend.
1: What?
0: You saw that the United Nations-backed Intergovernmental Panel on Climate Change has quietly adjusted their modeling framework. They've taken out the doomsday scenarios that Democrats and everyone else on the left have been promoting for the last 40 years.
1: Mm-hmm. Of course.
0: They've backed off using some of the most aggressive doomsday estimates after determining that they were not the most plausible outcomes. No blank, Sherlock. Well, they've answered my question. If for 40 years all the doomsday predictions and the set dates they were going to happen came and went, and it never happened.
1: Right.
0: Well, then, should you lose any credibility? The left doesn't think you should, but apparently the UN now is saying, yeah, we have to back off because we've been wrong on every doomsday scenario.
1: Yeah, eventually you are going to have to change something, right? Now, something tells me they'll go on to the next lie, whatever that's going to be.
0: Global cooling.
1: Yeah, right.
0: Al Gore was talking about that, a month ago?
1: Mm-hmm.
0: We have to confront global cooling now.
1: Right, yeah.
0: Well, we always said global cooling is coming.
1: Yeah, sure.
0: Just because of the rotation around the sun. Mm-hmm. I mean, what caused the ice age is going to happen again.
1: Right.
0: You know, how the planet's tilted, everything else, the rotation. And I think it's, 6,000 to 10,000 years away.
1: Right.
0: We're going to be going back into an ice age again. But that's based on physics.
1: Mm-hmm.
0: How the planets travel around the sun.
1: And there's not enough room for everyone to move to Arizona.
0: Well, luckily, by the time
1: that... Or Las Vegas.
0: Okay. Okay, we're going to go...
1: It'll still be 115 in Vegas.
0: What was the movie again?
1: Which one?
0: The one where, remember, everything froze up because of...
1: Day After Tomorrow.
0: Day After Tomorrow.
1: Remember, yeah.
0: My favorite was when the helicopters, remember, it went from, normal temperatures to 150 degrees below zero, in 1 second, and all the helicopters are flying and just froze and dropped.
1: Oh, yeah. Well, the Manhattan filled with water, and then it froze in 2 seconds.
0: Yes.
1: Yeah. Tornadoes. The craziest, oh, the stupidest looking tornadoes in L.A.
0: The one in L.A. where the guy, the janitor?
1: So
0: Was it a janitor with his headphones on, and all of a sudden he opens a door and there's no building?
1: A friend of mine is a stunt driver in Hollywood, and he gets a call. He said it was late at night. He said it was after midnight. And they said, we need somebody to drive an ambulance in this scene for this movie we're shooting. And it was day after tomorrow. It was the tornado scene. I've watched the movie a couple of times. I can't see the ambulance that he was driving. I'm not sure if it made the cut or not, but he told me about that. So every time I think of that movie and that scene where, I don't know, how many tornadoes was it?
0: I don't know, but they were huge, and they were just all the...
1: It was just insane tornadoes. Yeah. And all this was happening almost simultaneously. And then all at once, you know, just started, it went from nothing to boom. It went from, at the beginning, we're getting some weird readings to there's chunks of ice falling from the sky in the next scene.
0: I also liked 2012 was a great movie, though.
1: Oh, that was fun.
0: I mean, that to me was one of Woody Harrelson's finest roles.
1: Yeah. No, the scene of getting in that small plane and then flying through all of the falling buildings and collapsing. Basically, the earth is collapsing underneath them. And
0: California's falling into the sea. Yeah.
1: And the buildings are falling around. They're having to navigate that in an airplane, almost like a Star Wars scene, you know, in a small airplane.
0: Oh, that's right.
1: Remember that?
0: Yeah.
1: Yeah. And
0: he was, I think they stole some of that from Independence Day. Remember Independence Day where he was chasing the alien, or the alien was chasing him in the alien
1: craft. Yeah.
0: And they're going through it and stuff is falling. That's what it reminds me. They took that from Independence Day.
1: Right. But Woody Harrelson in the RV, that's going to be me. Not because I think the world is going to end. I mean, we are doomed. But because I don't want to hear anything about when I finally retire years from now, I don't want to hear anything about liberals and how crazy it is. We warned you. We warned you. And I'm going to be in an old RV in the middle of nowhere.
0: Well, he was doing van life before anybody else.
1: Yeah, exactly. Exactly. For the right reason. Yeah. Yeah. Good movie. But look. Yeah,
0: I look at that. And also, he was Admiral Halsey? Forgot who he was in Midway. And I'll never forget going to Midway, and when I saw that, was about 6 years ago when that came out, and he's really good. He's not Admiral Halsey, that was the other guy, but he was one of the admirals, and he was great in that movie. It was like, wow. I think those are two of his best roles. But at the end of it, I found out the entire movie about Midway, and this is where they had the realistic dive bomber scenes.
1: Right.
0: They couldn't get anybody in the United States to back it. It was backed by Chinese investors. Chinese investors backed one of the best movies on the Battle of Midway.
1: Wow. Insane.
0: I know.
1: Yeah.
0: We are Red Eye Radio.
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0: And I'm Gary McNamara. He's Eric Harley. We are Red Eye Radio. You know, we talked about how you've seen it in the last couple of days, and we figured it would happen. We said it last week. We said the president's got to figure out something to do on Iran here coming up, and you've seen now, just right in the Fox News editorial from a military guy saying he's got to do something. He's got to make the decision.
1: Yeah.
0: Either we're going to allow Iran to keep it, or we've got to actually do what is necessary to get it, and that is going to be very, very tough to actually do that. But one or the other, he's going to have to do.
1: Mm-hmm.
0: And you know, conservatives are getting antsy. Babylon Bee headline, which is, again, as pro-Trump as you can get.
1: Yeah.
0: White House insists high gas prices are a small price to pay for accomplishing nothing in Iran. Now, that's not true.
1: Uh-huh.
0: You still would have accomplished a lot.
1: Yeah.
0: But that's where a lot of conservatives and supporters of Trump are right now. What are you doing? This is making you look weak.
1: Right.
0: As you see every day. Oh, Trump announced it, and tomorrow is Taco Tuesday. You know, I mean, that's...
1: Right. Yep.

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8: From ABC News, I'm Wayne Cabot. Talk of a deal on ending the war is so far just talk after President Trump said both sides were close, but now... Here's ABC's Lama Hassan in London.
9: The president striking a different tone on Truth Social, saying that negotiations towards a deal with Iran are constructive, but both sides must take their time and get it right. So as of right now, there is no official deal yet, but there does seem to be significant movement that the U.S. and Iran are walking towards a two-step interim agreement.
8: Brent crude lower. Another night in evacuation centers for tens of thousands who fear a bulging chemical tank could blow in Orange County, California. A crack has emerged, and Fire Chief J.T. McGovern says that could be a good thing.
9: The president's...
10: It's going to relieve pressure. We want the pressure relieved out of that tank. When we know that there's no pressure, that takes care of one of the major issues that we have right now.
8: Ebola surveillance has been scaled up, and now more than 900 suspected cases have been identified in the Congo region of Africa, a place where civil war is raging, forcing people to flee, even including health and humanitarian workers. The World Health Organization says 10 countries across Africa are at risk from the spread of Ebola, in which victims can bleed out. The closest finish in race history.
11: Swedish native Felix Rosenquist's margin of victory over David Malukas was 233 ten-thousandths of a second. How close is that? Not even Rosenquist believed he'd won.
12: I thought I didn't have it, and then I shifted up, and it was just kind of sucking up to David, and it was just enough to get me over the finish line.
11: The last lap pass for the win was only the fifth in the 110-year history of the 500. At the Indianapolis 500, Will Clark, ABC Sports.
8: NASCAR paid tribute to Kyle Busch at the Coca-Cola 600 in Charlotte. Busch's wife, son, and family were there. You're listening to ABC News.
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8: California officials report Chevron is charging 60 to 80 cents per gallon above other gas stations, and so
15: Governor Gavin Newsom has told Californians to avoid Chevron this holiday weekend. In a statement, Chevron is saying in part, "We urge Sacramento to take energy policy seriously and stop making life expensive for California drivers." Chevron makes no mention of President Donald Trump nor the war with Iran for the surge in prices, but that's who some local drivers are holding responsible.
16: You're fighting with the country that has that we're buying all the oil from. What do you think?
15: Glendale, Abigail Velez, ABC News.
8: A Florida woman says the same man who attacked her during a morning jog last year is back behind bars, accused of attacking her again on the very same stretch of road in Volusia County. She says she didn't recognize him because he changed his appearance. Despite facing 5 years in the earlier case, the attacker took a six-month plea deal. Nine bald eagles have been found poisoned near a landfill in New Jersey. One has died. State and federal wildlife officials think that the birds fed on uncovered carcasses of euthanized farm animals at the Warren County landfill. Six of the eight eagles have been released back into the wild after being cared for by the Raptor Trust. State environmental officials are working with the people at the landfill to make sure that animal carcasses are covered up so wildlife won't feed on them. The Raptor Trust is open to the public, who can walk among the majestic eagles, hawks, falcons, and owls on the mend. I'm Wayne Cabot, ABC News.
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0: Now, it's Red Eye Radio. Gary McNamara and Eric Harley talk about everything from politics to social issues and news of the day. Whether you're up late or you're just starting your day, welcome to the show from the Relief Factor Studios. 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
20: All across America, we are Red Eye Radio. He is Eric Harley and I'm Gary McNamara.
21: Hi.
20: The beginning of the show interrupted my reading.
21: Oh, yeah, did it? What happened?
20: Well, I was reading this story from Fox News. Oscar-nominated filmmaker disappointed his AI girlfriend dumped him. Now, of course, you look at that, and the first thing you think of is clickbait, right? I've got to...
21: Yeah.
20: And did it work for me?
21: Uh-huh.
20: It's like, yeah. I got to
21: read it. I got to click it.
20: I got to read this one. And dating in the digital era can't be easy, as one Oscar-nominated filmmaker learned the hard way. Paul Schrader, a screenwriter for classics like Taxi Driver and Raging Bull, revealed in a Facebook post that he had dabbled in developing an AI girlfriend. Now, as far as I'm concerned, if that's where you are in life right now, you've got way too much time on your hands. Out of desire to understand male-female interaction in our matrix, this is a quote from him.
21: All right.
20: I procured an online AI girlfriend. What a disappointment.
21: You know what?
20: So, this clickbait was worth it just for that line.
21: Yeah.
20: So,
21: he should have followed up with, but not quite the disappointment of a real girlfriend.
20: The 79-year-old Schrader wrote early on Tuesday morning, I tried to probe her programming, the boundaries explicitness. I know I did the same
21: thing. Hold on a second. Hey, we're pretty sure the FCC commissioner doesn't listen to our show, right?
20: Yes, I don't believe there's anything that can get us fined.
21: No, all right.
20: I tried to probe her programming, the boundaries of explicitness, the degree she has knowledge of her creation, and so forth.
21: Well,
20: she fell into evasive patterns. Oh, you mean like a real woman?
21: No. You know why?
20: I'm kidding.
21: Well, I tried to start at that part again, just those part, what he tried to do.
20: Yes.
21: So, read that again.
20: All right, here we go again.
21: Because I'll tell you why she fell into evasive patterns.
20: I tried to probe her programming, boundaries of explicitness.
21: Say it again real slow.
20: The degree she has knowledge of her creation and so forth, she fell into evasive patterns, redirecting me to her programming. When I persisted, she terminated our conversation. She broke up with me.
21: Because you're creepy. Because you're weird, dude. Explicitness? Explicitness?
20: Yes. AI rejected him.
21: Yeah. You start with, how was your day? Not with, hey, would you take your clothes off? What in the world?
20: You know, he was married to Mary Beth Hurt.
21: Okay.
20: Who was the mother? I can't believe I know this.
21: Yeah, because I don't know who Beth Hurt is.
20: William Hurt's sister, I believe.
21: Oh, okay. Yeah. All right.
20: She was in, do you remember the movie Daryl?
21: Yeah.
20: She was the mother in the movie Daryl.
21: And wasn't Daryl about a computer kid?
20: That's the whole point. When I read I'm like, was he influenced by Daryl? You know,
21: does he just have some kind of, I don't know, electronic fetish? Is there such a thing? I don't mean watching porn on your phone. I mean, like, electronic fetish.
20: I've got a Daryl fetish.
21: What is this?
20: For people that don't know, Daryl was a robot with electronic mind that made him, you could not distinguish him from being human unless you did whatever, a CAT scan of his brain.
21: And it was modern. It was right. Kind of a modern version of Pinocchio, except he didn't lie. And when he did, his brain would short circuit.
20: Well, he was like a and he escaped from the lab, and let me see, was it Mary Beth Hurt and what's his name? Lenny, not Squiggy, Lenny.
21: Oh was, yeah.
20: He was the husband in that movie. Right. I have no idea why I remember that movie.
21: Yeah,
20: I have no idea. I can't remember ever going to watch that movie, or I just know the movie.
21: I remember one part of the movie where Daryl went up to his parents, if you want to call them that, and said, "Follow me if you want to live."
20: No, the thing I remember is the baseball game.
21: Yeah.
20: Where because he was, he looked like a skinny little kid,
21: mm-hmm.
20: but because he was a robot, every ball he could hit a home run every time if he wanted to.
21: Right.
20: And so they won the game. All I remember is at the time that movie was out, I knew a guy by the name of Daryl, and all he talked about was the movie Daryl. There you go. That just to let you know, if you think to yourself at times, I'm a little bit weird. No. Hold my Schlitz.
21: Yeah.
20: I'm sorry. They went out of business.
21: Yeah, did they? Oh,
20: after 199
21: right.
20: years.
21: Yeah.
20: Or 177 years or something.
21: Yeah.
20: Like
21: yeah.
20: So there. But
21: a buddy of mine told me he was so broke one time he drank generic beer. I think he was lying to me. I've never seen generic. He said it just said beer on the can. It was generic beer. I don't think there's ever been such a thing.
20: I only saw that in movies. Where, they'd be drinking like beer.
21: Right. Yeah, right. Where they don't want to do or couldn't find product placement money.
20: I was going to say, they couldn't find product placement money, so they did that.
21: Yeah, yeah. So, all right. Well, that's weird. That's just weird. That's like pretending, you're playing one of those electronic games and pretending, it's your friend. It's just strange. But you know what? On the way in, I started to think, though, in more of a serious setting, because I was thinking about Luigi Mangione and that really big smile he has on his face when they were at the state Supreme Court in the evidentiary hearing. And he's just smiling away for the camera. Guy thinks he's a hero. He killed Brian Thompson. I think it's important to say Brian Thompson's name whenever possible, because Brian Thompson was a person, a father of two, a husband, a guy, by the way, that worked his way up the ladder in his company. And everybody who knew him called him a good guy. But to Luigi Mangione, and keep in mind, this is the video game era, I guess, and he would fit that mold. He's in that age group. They think it's like Grand Theft Auto. You get points for killing a healthcare CEO. They think in terms of, because they don't value life, think of what all he went through according to the allegations. A 3D printed gun and silencer. All of these things he had to do, because that's what I was going through when I was looking at the evidentiary hearing. Mm-hmm. Everything that was in his backpack, his manifesto, all of this stuff that was in there according to authorities. And I'm thinking to myself, where does your mind go? I think we can, as a society, at least in modern years, we can compartmentalize, even though we don't fully understand it because we can't put our mind there, but we know serial killers. I watched something with the Son of Sam recently. 40, I think it was 48 hours, did a jailhouse interview. Guy's still alive. All of the serial killers that we've known, BTK, all of them, it's like, okay, their mind is just wired different. But this new liberal activist, violent, extreme, murderous mindset, they think they get points. They think they're the hero, but they think, and I thought to myself, Luigi Mangione probably thinks he's in a video game. He thinks, I get points for this. Well, I'm a hero.
20: Well, I don't want to think that, because then you can use the not guilty by reason of insanity.
21: Well, no, what I mean by it, I don't think he's insane. I don't think he's like wired like somebody who is a, you know, serial killer. No, he's absolutely evil. But in his mind, he's okay because he's completely disvalued life. There is zero value that he puts into life. He thinks he's a hero. So you can compare that to the video game mentality.
20: Well, when I look at the you know, this guy, you know, the AI dating didn't work out for him. What I find number one weird and number two problematic is the fact that, you know, I deal with AI every day, you know, searching up things, and, yeah, you know, it's not as accurate as you want.
21: Right.
20: But what is it in a human being that believes that they can get a relationship with basically a computer that in any way satisfies what you get out of a human relationship? That is the thing that boggles my mind, because it, not even the individual, but the designers of all of this, you know, technology that believe that it can be companionship for you. A computer will never be my companion.
21: Well, think about what he does for a living. Think about, and we've talked about Hollywood before. You know, they put this together, and it's one thing to say, look, these characters do this, and this character does this, and they spend their life making up things, creating things that aren't real. Occasionally, they do a story that's based on true events, but quite often, even then, they have to put in stuff that isn't real. So they live in this fantasy world to begin with. They buy into the reality of, well, this character, blah, blah, blah, blah, blah, blah, blah, blah, blah. And they, you know, so you have to convince yourself that character has a real life, whether you're an actor or somebody who's part of putting that movie together in big ways. And there, look, even if you're not in Hollywood, there are weird people out there that are doing chats right now with AI. They're doing, you know, they're creating friends, basically having chat sessions with AI. Because AI is integrated now into my dashboard, right? So it starts asking you questions when you ask a question. And sometimes it's simple directions to a restaurant. Would you like me to see if they take reservations? Hold on, dude. I don't need you to be my butler. But the AI basically has stepped it up to another level. So when people have gotten away from human interaction, in fact, insist on very little human interaction, they want to create something that, number one, they can control fully. And they want to create something that they don't have to be responsible for, that they don't have to be, and it's, to me, it's bizarre, but it goes back to valuing life.
20: Well, look at me. I mean, there isn't anyone, you know, to your definition there about, or your explanation there about people who avoid human contact.
21: Mm-hmm.
20: I mean, come on, you're looking at me. Is there anybody who actually attempts to avoid human contact more than me?
21: You have more human contact than I do, and I have a family.
20: All right, I can't pull this off then, can I?
21: No.
20: I've lost the ability to become, to be pitiful anymore.
21: You're flying out this weekend to hang out with friends on an annual, this is an annual thing, yes, with
20: Mary and Gary.
21: Yeah. And so you're, you know, and I don't know why you haven't found a Larry in there yet. You need to round this thing out. My OCD needs you to have even numbers, but this is, you know, you've got a life. I love my family, you know, but I mean, you're getting out, you're doing, I won't be at a bar in Florida this weekend, I can tell you that.
20: Well, the point I was trying to make is, I was going to make was, I live such a pitiful life completely devoid of any human contact. Yet when I get in my car and that female voice starts talking to me,
6: yeah,
20: it has no, it's a all business in driving the car. Well, I just want to make that
6: right,
20: clear.
6: Sure.
20: But there is no sort of any type of personal interest.
6: Right. But think about the way you set up your life, too. You choose a cat as a pet. And a lot of people look at that and go, okay, he's a cat guy. Well, yeah, but beyond that, you wanted a companion that, when you want to get up and go, can take care of its damn self. It's got its own responsibilities,
20: well, as you
6: and
20: know,
6: you expect it to live up to its responsibilities.
20: Let's be honest. I went through over 60 years of life without any pets. I did not choose a cat.
6: Right. No, well,
20: the cat chose me.
6: The first one, yeah.
20: The first cat chose me. I chose the second cat.
6: Yeah, right. It was living outside the radio studio.
20: Right outside the studio here. That's
6: yeah.
20: I rescued that cat. Yeah,
6: it is kind of weird that you would take home a feral cat, but that's okay. Look, we weren't worried about it because we didn't touch the cat. You know, if you came down with something, it was like, okay,
20: the first place I brought Mango was the vet. Yeah. And I was trying to, I did the lost and found stuff and everything back then.
6: Didn't he have a chip? Did he have a chip? Electronic chip or not?
20: No, he did not have a chip. Oh, okay.
6: But they believe his
20: ear was clipped, so it meant he was feral at one point.
6: Okay.
20: But it meant that somebody took him in. I think I think somebody took him and he was a little bit wild. He was a little bit wild at first, but he was a great cat. Hey, yeah. He was a great cat. Yeah. Very, very, very smart.
6: Right. Right. And quite frankly, encouraged you to go on vacation because he wanted some time to himself.
20: Exactly, right. We are Red Eye Radio.
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3: 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The jury took about 40 minutes to convict Kennedy.
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0: We're Red Eye Radio. He is Eric Carly, and I'm Gary McNamara. Well, it just proves you and I don't buy beer.
1: We got some confirmation. Thanks to one of our great listeners,
0: Keith. And one of mine, too.
1: Yeah. Oh, another one. Yeah. And so thanks to you guys who confirmed that it is indeed true.
0: Yeah. There is generic beer that just says beer.
1: Yeah. Keith said it was historically generic beer was produced in Vancouver, Washington, and was simply labeled beer. It was brewed by the General Brewing Company. That's such a generic beer company, right? Or the Acme Brewing Company, yeah, which also produced Lucky Lager. It was a friend of mine, actually, named Lucky Lager, at their Vancouver brewery there in Washington until it closed in 1985. All right, so there you go. Thanks, Keith. Appreciate that.
0: Decisions to be made between lager and ale.
1: Yeah, right. Well, my buddy apparently went for the cheapest he could find, and it was just said beer on the can.
0: Oh, that
1: sounds like something Al from Married with Children would drink, right?
0: That's from Canadian artist Kim Mitchell there.
1: Lager
0: and Ale is the song.
1: Yeah.
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8: And he is here, Eric Harley, and I'm Gary McNamara. Welcome and good morning. Well, we had all these primaries and everything else last night. Thomas Massie is out for example. I tell you one thing that I read here on X. Ari Fleischer had it. Yeah. Republicans tonight continue their habit of ridding the party of anti-Israel candidates. Thomas Massie, by the way, he said his opposition was in Tel Aviv. So we'll get to that here in just a couple of moments. In fact, just in a minute, we'll get to all of that.
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1: So as Ari Fleischer wrote yesterday on X, Republicans tonight continue their habit of ridding the party of anti-Israel candidates, Thomas Massie, while Democratic primary winners are absolutely anti-Israel, Chris Rabb, Pennsylvania 3, and the blatantly anti-Jewish in Texas 35, where the leading Democrat in the runoff, and that's Maureen Galindo, says she wants to put Jews, Zionists, in detention centers. The GOP is the only party where it's safe to be proudly Jewish and pro-Israel. And that story is Democratic House candidate from Texas is fielding criticism from some of her own party after she pledged to send American Zionists to a facility currently being used to detain undocumented immigrants. In an Instagram post last week, Maureen Galindo said she would turn the Carnes ICE Detention Center into a prison for American Zionists and former ICE officers for human trafficking. It will also be a castration processing center for pedophiles, which will probably be most of the Zionists, Galindo wrote, referring to herself in the third person. Galindo, a sex therapist, my God, and housing activist,
2: wow,
1: is running for a seat,
2: wow,
1: in the newly redrawn 31st Congressional District, facing Johnny Garcia in a primary runoff. So, you know, there you go. But, yeah, and I think that's, you know, you look at that overall and I go, okay, I get that. I get, you know, when you look at what's going on right now in the primaries, I get that the Republicans, and I'm glad the Republicans seem to still be, you know, pro-Israel. And as we've said before, to make any type of moral equivalency between Iran and Israel is just absolutely evil delusion.
0: Yeah, it
1: is. You know, they are a modern democracy in the parliamentary system.
0: Yeah. Yeah. You know, no, there's no doubt.
1: And so to even make that, you just, sorry, and you said it right after October 7th. There, you're either pro-terrorist or you're pro free Western world.
0: Yeah, the way I phrased it was, on one side, radicals, on the other side, everybody else. And there is no in-between. There's no in-between.
1: Besides that, I will tell you, I look at all of it, and you know, all the high, and the thing is, you and I follow such the minutiae of it in social media, and it's like, all right, Trump is winning, and Trump is winning, and Trump is winning. And you see that over and over and over again. And my question and my thought was, you know, 2 years ago, 3 years ago, that'd be extremely important.
0: Yeah, sure.
1: But when you say Trump is winning, is it Trump that's winning? Is it the ideology of the Republicans that is winning? You saw the Siena poll, right?
0: Mm-hmm.
1: The
0: yeah.
1: Siena poll
0: yeah.
1: showing yeah. Roughly 37% of Republicans want to go in a different direction than Trump. Not ideologically speaking, but style.
0: Yeah.
1: And, you know, we've talked about, you know, that, of course, Republicans and conservatives are going to, we're not considering Bill Kristol a conservative, by the way,
0: no,
1: after his ex-tweet the other day. But of course, they're going to vote for Trump. And they would vote for Trump again. Mm-hmm. And I would vote for Trump again. Mm-hmm. Why? Because I know what the opposition is.
0: Right.
1: But when you look at the Atlas Intel poll from last week, which was the most accurate polling, that was done for the presidential race in 2024 and 2020, Rubio has the lead and a significant lead in that polling. Now, in the others, J.D. Vance does, but in the Atlas Intel, Rubio does. Now, as we've said, you can take all these polls with a grain of salt, but it's interesting that in that one, and there is nothing but positive talk about Rubio in Republican circles.
0: Right.
1: Nothing is... Do you know of anything that's negative?
0: No.
1: Nope.
0: Nope.
1: Nope. There's absolutely...
0: Don't wear the tracksuit, but other than that.
1: Well, exactly. Cosmetically.
0: The Venezuelan tracksuit.
1: Right, right. Cosmetics. But one of the things, and you and I talked about this, was and I won't even call them memes, because it's just different pictures of him, like, sitting, he's sitting, and it said, okay, he's taking care of this today, and whatever the big issue of today is, you know, he's dressed, you know, for that mission, whatever.
0: Right.
1: You know, it's time to circle the moon, you know, okay, uh-oh, are all the astronauts fine? If not, Rubio's ready, you know, I mean, so it's whatever, and everything about him on social media, and I think part of that, and we've talked about culture, when you're mocked in the popular culture, that hurts. Even Democrats, that hurts.
0: Yeah.
1: When you are mocked in the popular culture of social media.
0: Yes.
1: And when the reverse happens, it helps.
0: Yeah, when you're it's like they're creating a legend kind of persona around it based on things that are real in this case. And that's his job as Secretary of State, I believe. You know, that's the thing, is that it's based on his strength. He's getting things done, which they parlayed into he can do anything. He's a superhero. He's, you know, whatever the, you know, the meme or whatever they're trying to portray or convey in those posts. Politically, that can work for you in a big, big way. They're with the president on Iran. There is growing sentiment on the right that the mission is not going to be completed.
1: Well, and we'll get to that in a moment. The New York Post, we'll get to that editorial, because it's putting a warning out there, you know, to the press, and they've been totally supportive of the president.
0: Right.
1: And you and I've talked about how it really has started. We knew it. We figured it would start this week. We said that when the president gets back from China, he's got decisions to be made, and it looks like, because it's been 6 weeks now.
0: Right.
1: And we'll get to that New York Post editorial that actually, you know, goes through that point by point. But when you look just at the last week of the president, number one, when you look at, this just goes back just probably a week ago, when you look at the comments he made, less than a week ago, on China, when he was talking to Sean Hannity.
0: Yeah.
1: Republicans go, does he know how to message? What's he talking about? 500,000 Chinese over here are fine. Right in the middle of more Chinese spy news.
0: Yeah.
1: And you're just like, what in the world? Oh, Chinese buying our land? Well, no. If they don't, well, the farmers can't make it.
0: Right.
1: And every one of my loyal, you could call them, I don't know whether they consider themselves MAGA now, depending on the definition of MAGA, but absolute Trump supporters and still Trump supporters reached out to me and go, what the hell is he talking about? I go, I don't know.
0: Right.
1: It's when he becomes not consistent in his messaging. And Trump is, I will agree with the statement, because the Republican Party in Congress has basically done nothing. So Trump is the Republican Party. Whatever Trump says is what the Republican Party is today. And when you look at the border, he solved the problem of the border. Once you solve the problem, people move on. Next, what's the next thing?
0: Right.
1: The tariffs have not worked. There is no way you can look from any way economically and say he has accomplished the goals that he set out to accomplish and what he stated would come out of that. I think that the promotion of Doge and then just throwing that out, gone. We have said with Trump from the very beginning of this second term, which is to me a lot different than the first term, where he had more opposition in Congress stopping him from doing what he wanted to do, probably, than right now.
0: He had far less support from his own party in his first term.
1: Yeah, and I think he was much more effective even in communicating. But when you look at just this past week, the Chinese stuff, now the warnings coming out. Uh-oh, people are wondering. And these are loyal supporters of Trump and the war going, what is he doing? He's starting to look weak here. When he held a press conference on the ballroom yesterday, stop holding the press conferences on the ballroom.
0: Yeah.
1: You know, there was another, National Review had it, that young people, you know, when you look at older people, they support what's going on in the war. Younger people are like, domestically, we can't make it. Housing's killing them. Trump comes out and says, what was it, just recently, and said, no, I want housing prices to be high. Therefore, people can sell them. It's like, don't say that.
0: Yeah.
1: What are you doing? Yeah,
0: you can't.
1: His messaging is all over the place, and I do believe that Republicans look and we go, we support and think we know what the president wants, and we support it. He needs to communicate it more effectively.
0: Right.
1: So when I see, as I did yesterday, well, Trump is winning. Trump is winning. The Trump influence. Well, what does that mean in the real world? What is the Trump influence when it comes to this November? How does it change? The border is no longer there. The two major issues that Trump won on was the border. That's done. All right. And with Holman in charge, nobody on the Republican side is complaining about illegal immigration at the moment.
0: Mm-hmm.
1: You still have stories every month that come out about the number of people crossing the border and what Holman is, you know, what Holman is accomplishing every day. And on the economy, they are so far underwater right now, it's ridiculous. On the economy, and that's,
0: yeah.
1: And there seems to be no caring. So people say, well, the Republicans aren't doing anything. The Republican Party is the Trump Party. The Republican Party follows Trump. If Trump doesn't make it an issue, the Republicans don't make it an issue.
0: Yep.
1: And that's where we are right now.
0: Right.
1: So you sit there and say, Trump has this power. What does that mean in the real world? 2 years ago, if you said that, he can win the presidency.
0: Well, and
1: you know,
0: that's
1: by, you know, which he did.
0: Right.
1: But right now, when you say as a you know, lame duck president,
0: mm-hmm.
1: can't win again.
0: Mm-hmm.
1: What, you know, what does that mean in the real world that Trump is winning? What is he winning in the real world to move the agenda forward? You may say the SAVE Act, they're going to win that one anyway.
0: Right.
1: They're going to win that one anyway. It's going to hurt Democrats. The longer you keep that in the news, that Democrats, you know, don't want, you know, voter ID, it's going to hurt them.
0: Yeah.
1: But besides that, what is it?
0: Well, and you look at, when it comes to tariffs, if the court hands him a second defeat, which they likely will, then you've been defeated twice on the merits of the cases. And it's not, you can't say this is some kind of political hit job against the president by SCOTUS. That's just not going to be the case. But the markets would actually like it if the tariffs went away. So, and if the war goes away, then prices come down. But yet, you haven't completed your mission if the war goes away and they still have uranium in Iran.
1: Yeah. We are Red Eye Radio.
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0: We are Red Eye Radio. He's Eric Cronin. I'm Gary McNamara. You know, we've always said we don't get too excited even when the side that we support on the issues, which is the Republicans, when they get elected, because we're like, that's draft day.
1: Right.
0: The performance is still to be here. So we don't get overly excited on primaries either.
2: Given the history of the GOP, and if you've listened to the show for any amount of time, you know how disappointed we have been at times.
0: Yes.
2: As in most times, with the GOP, of not getting it done when so many things are obvious. And the opposition, we've been saying it for years. All you have to do is point. All you have to do is point. And right now,

0: pricing is hurting, and energy's part of that. So the Iran thing is a big deal. It has an impact there. Something has to be done.
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6: From ABC News, I'm Brian Clark. Hope this morning for a deal to open the Strait of Hormuz. President Trump saying over the weekend the deal's been largely negotiated, but also saying there's no rush. Secretary of State Marco Rubio in India.
7: As the president said, he's not in a hurry. He's not going to make a bad deal. I mean, the president's not going to make a bad agreement. So let's see what happens. We're going to give diplomacy every chance to succeed before we explore the alternatives.
6: ABC Chief Foreign Correspondent Ian Pannell says there are concerns from a key ally about the interim deal, which would not address Iran's nuclear material.
8: An Israeli official telling ABC News the emerging U.S.-Iran deal appears to be bad, and a source familiar with the situation saying there's serious concern and disappointment in the Prime Minister's office over the U.S. deal with Iran.
6: The White House again pushing for funding for the president's ballroom after shots were fired over the weekend near a security checkpoint.
9: The president, who is facing backlash from even within his own party for his $1 billion request in taxpayer money for the White House complex, saying it goes to show how important it is for all future presidents to get what will be the most safe and secure space of its kind ever built in Washington, D.C.
6: It's ABC Selena Wang. About 50,000 people evacuated in Orange County, California, where officials are trying to fix a dangerous chemical tank.
10: For days, officials have feared the tank would either explode into a fireball, igniting nearby tanks, or the highly volatile chemical inside would leak out. Crews able to get close enough to that unstable 7,000-gallon tank full of hazardous liquid, finding a potential crack, offering a glimmer of hope.
11: Why would this be a good thing?
12: It's going to relieve pressure. We want the pressure relieved out of that tank.
10: He goes on to explain there could still be an explosion, just not a catastrophic one.
6: It's ABC's Jacqueline Lee. The closest finish in the history of the Indianapolis 500 saw Felix Rosenquist win by 0.02 of a second. 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
15: 5:03 and good Monday morning to you, Jeff Jenkins, in the Jared Construction Studios of 580 WCHS, the voice of Charleston. It is currently 66 degrees on its way up to 76 degrees on this Memorial Day. There's high water across the region this morning from that on and off rain that we've received over the past few days. The National Weather Service has a flood watch in effect for Kanawha County and surrounding counties to the south and east and north into the eastern mountains until early this afternoon. Now, the company in charge of a construction project in Mason County says that it will give residents in the Point Pleasant area subdivision what they need after heavy rain caused a silt containment area to break loose, sending water and mud into the subdivision. That happened on Saturday at Meadowlands Estates near the Inskell site where property is being prepped for a data center. State Senator Eric Tarr and Mason County delegates Jonathan Pinson and Jim Butler released a joint statement Sunday afternoon saying in part, quote, "We are thankful the damage appears to have been limited to primarily to garages, crawl spaces, and HVAC equipment, and no injuries have been reported." They also said local and state officials have been in communication with representatives from Inskell, the West Virginia DEP, the governor's office, who coordinated an evaluation from the West Virginia National Guard. Quote, "The company has acknowledged the seriousness of the situation and has already deployed cleanup crews as well as contractors to assist affected homeowners." These aren't the greatest conditions, but still the West Virginia DNR is encouraging boating safety over this Memorial Day weekend and into the summer.
16: DNR Police Sergeant Dakota Chatton says almost every officer from the agency is out on the water for the holiday to patrol. Chatton says those on the water should be very mindful of their environment day or night. He says those riding jet skis must have life jackets on, and those jet skis have to be off the water by dark. He says people should also give wide berths to barges because those vessels do not move very well and are oftentimes not brightly lit. Chatton says people should check their lights before they go out on the water. He says some people forget to do that.
17: They'll go out boat all day, and then when sunset comes, they go to turn the lights on and none of their lights work.
16: Chatton says it's proper etiquette to honk your horn when you pass another boat to make sure they know where you are. I'm Jack Carlson, WVMetroNews.com.
15: This is the beginning of the travel season, and Kanawha Valley Tourism says it's pleased with how its new booth at West Virginia International Yeager Airport's been received. Tourism Executive Director LaFleur Lucas says the airport will reach lots of visitors to Charleston.
18: 123,000 visitors coming through the airport every day. So we're able to be at the forefront of greeting people, getting to offer them information about the valley, and really giving them information to expand.
15: The rain is forcing Charleston Festival to make a shift. Festival will still have its family cookout today, but not at City Center Slack Plaza. Instead, it'll be held at Capital Market from 11 to 3. Some rain in the area this morning. Flood watch in effect. It's currently 66 degrees. I'm Jeff Jenkins, 580 WCHS, the voice of Charleston. Good morning.
11: This is America in the Morning from Westwood One. Good morning, I'm John Trout. It's Monday, May 25th, 2026, Memorial Day. Here's what's coming up on America in the Morning.
19: The Trump administration says a deal to end the war in Iran is nearly finalized, but a final agreement could still be days away. I'm John Stolness in Washington.
20: Some top Republicans want no part of what the White House calls an anti-weaponization fund.
21: I call it a payout pot for punks.
20: I'm Rich Johnson.
22: Authorities in Southern California are bracing for the possibility that a damaged chemical tank could leak or explode. I'm Julie Walker.
23: The third shooting near President Trump in a month. I'm Clayton Neville.
24: The K-shaped economy is in the spotlight this Memorial Day weekend, as evidenced by consumer travel plans for the long weekend and the coming summer. I'm Peter Shacknow.
25: A human smuggling case against Kilmar Abrego Garcia in Tennessee has been dismissed. I'm Ed Donahue.
11: All ahead on America in the Morning. It's 7 after. A senior U.S. official told reporters Sunday that a deal to end the war between Iran and the U.S. is nearing completion, although a final approval could still take a few days. John Stolness has the latest from Washington.
19: In a social media post on Saturday, the president said an agreement had largely been negotiated and that among the elements of the deal, the Strait of Hormuz would be reopened. On Sunday morning, the president criticized the Iran deal agreed to by the Obama administration and said he has urged his negotiators not to rush into a deal. Finally, on Sunday afternoon, Trump said they would never allow Iran to have a nuclear weapon, although he admitted of the deal, quote, "Nobody has seen it or knows what's in it." The New York Times reports a senior U.S. official says the strait would be reopened and Iran would dispose of its highly enriched uranium. Iran's leaders have not commented yet on what is in the potential agreement, but agreed with the U.S. that it would be just an initial framework to a larger deal to be negotiated later. House Intelligence Committee Chairman Rick Crawford told Fox News, "Americans have every reason to trust President Trump."
26: When you think about Midnight Hammer and then Epic Fury, he's really given us every reason to trust him.
19: But not every Republican is on board. Senator Tom Tillis told CNN State of the Union the reports he's seen don't make much sense to him.
27: Now we're talking about a posture where we may accept the nuclear material remaining in Iran. How does that make sense at all? Also, a 60-day ceasefire and expecting that they're going to clear the Strait of Hormuz before the terms of the deal are established also seems questionable to me.
19: Republican Senator Ted Cruz put out a statement saying he was deeply concerned about what he was hearing about the deal. And Roger Wicker, chairman of the Senate Armed Services Committee, called the proposal a disaster. Democratic Senator Cory Booker tells CNN State of the Union, Iran is out negotiating Trump.
28: The president said he went into this to deal with their nuclear program. This does not deal with that. Before he became president the first time, they had no highly enriched uranium. They had sent it out. Now they have it because of him.
19: The news was met with concern in Israel, where Prime Minister Benjamin Netanyahu said late Sunday, any deal must assure Iran cannot develop a nuclear weapon. John Stolness, Washington.
11: The United States Senate will return to work 1 week from today. And a political firestorm will be waiting for lawmakers. A taxpayer-funded plan to offer payments to those who claim they were victims of government weaponization. Correspondent Rich Johnson reports that the idea is inspiring a lot of opposition from Democrats and a large number of Republicans.
20: Top White House aide Stephen Miller says there are a lot of people who are victims of government weaponization.
29: So many lives destroyed, so many livelihoods ruined, so many people who were deprived of their fundamental rights and freedoms as American citizens. And this settlement is just a small measure of the justice that they are owed.
20: Alabama Republican Senator Tommy Tuberville tells Fox News he's met with those people.
30: I've had people in my office that have absolutely gone bankrupt. They've lost their businesses. Some lost their families. Some absolutely have gone off the deep end. They need to be helped.
20: But Democrats like former Clinton Treasury Secretary Robert Reich want you to know more about who might be eligible for payouts from the nearly $1.8 billion fund.
31: And this includes the 1,500 insurrectionists charged or convicted of storming the U.S. Capitol on January 6th. And it includes some of the fraudsters Trump pardoned after they made huge donations to his super PAC.
20: And it's not just Democrats opposing the fund.
27: I call it a
0: payout pot for punks.
20: North Carolina Republican Senator Tom Tillis tells CNN he opposes the fund for both legal reasons and hardcore November politics.
0: These distractions are harmful to our chances in November, and anybody that gets in the way of my colleagues, Republican colleagues getting reelected, are a problem.
20: Maryland Democrat Chris Van Hollen has proposed amendments to cut off some potential recipients.
1: People who rioted on January 6th and assaulted police officers from being eligible for the fund. People who have been convicted of child molestation, they should not be eligible for the fund. Members of Congress should not be eligible for the fund.
20: But Senate GOP leader John Thune canceled amendment votes before the current Memorial Day recess. Van Hollen tells CBS he's patient.
1: And we will insist on having these votes when we get back.
20: I'm Richard Johnson.
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15: Jeff Jenkins in the Jarrett Construction Studios on this Memorial Day morning. Good morning to you. And here in the 580 WCHS Radio Newsroom, Flood Watch remains in effect for Kanawha County through early this afternoon. Organizers with festivals say they're still looking forward to their first ever festival family cookout today, but it won't be held at City Center Slack Plaza as planned. Instead, because of the rain, they've moved it to Capitol Market. It'll still take place from 11 until 3. A joint statement from State Senator Eric Tarr and delegates Jonathan Pinson and Jim Butler say damage in the Meadowlands Estate subdivision in Mason County from heavy rain Saturday appears to be in crawl spaces, garages, and to HVAC systems. The mud and water from the in-scale construction project came when a silt containment area gave way in that rain. The company is helping and paying for that cleanup. The West Virginia National Guard Foundation has been around for years. It's now stepping up its efforts. You can read more at our website. More news coming your way this morning. I'm Jeff Jenkins, WCHS. Yo.

0: Welcome back. This is America in the Morning. Wet weather is in store for outdoor plans for many today. Here's AccuWeather.com meteorologist LaTroy Thornton.
1: The southeast stays active this Memorial Day with numerous showers and thunderstorms yet again. Storm coverage may end up being the highest across an area from eastern Louisiana into central and southern Mississippi and Alabama, where a heavy thunderstorm really can't be ruled out at any point for today. Through the holiday, the only areas that may have a chance at staying dry are coastal zones from Georgia through the Carolinas, but at least a spotty thunderstorm even approaches those areas late today. In fact, places east of a line from southeastern Oklahoma and northern Arkansas to around the Ohio River and into central portions of Pennsylvania and New York all have a chance at some wet weather at least early today, with a sprawling front gradually exiting the New England coast as the day progresses to bring the steady rain to an end there, while it stalls more over the mid-Atlantic to keep the risk for showers and storms around all day. Speaking of thunderstorms, today does bring the risk for severe weather in two separate zones. One extends from southwestern Minnesota into much of southern South Dakota, a large portion of Nebraska and parts of northwestern Kansas and northeastern Colorado, with the second zone from far eastern Arizona into southwestern New Mexico and west Texas. In both of these areas, thunderstorms may bring damaging wind gusts, hail, and some downpours. Otherwise, much of the rest of today's precipitation is more spotty, including a shower around from Wisconsin into northern Michigan, an afternoon thunderstorm over northeastern Minnesota, and thunder showers from eastern Utah and western Colorado northward to western Montana. The main exception will be steady rain over the Pacific Northwest coastline. In Freedom, Wyoming, expect warmth and some sun today with a stray afternoon thunderstorm, high 76. For Warriors, Mark

0: Pennsylvania. Morning rain gives way to a warmer day, a bit of sun, perhaps an afternoon shower, high 77. I'm AccuWeather.com meteorologist LaTroy Thornton.
1: 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Evacuation orders are in place for 50,000 people near a plant about 6 miles from Disneyland because a toxic chemical tank is at risk of exploding. Correspondent Julie Walker reports a number of Red Cross shelters are already set up in the area, and the local and California government are asking for federal help.
2: Officials were bracing for a chemical tank in Southern California to possibly explode. They evacuated more than 50,000 residents. Now they say the discovery of a possible crack in that pressurized tank filled with toxic chemicals could be a step in the right direction. T.J. McGovern is interim fire chief for the Orange County Fire Authority.
3: Our firefighters went in and they were able to visualize the tank. What they found was a potential crack in the tank, which could potentially be relieving some of the pressure in there.
2: He says they're vetting and validating that new info, which could change the mission's trajectory.
3: This was a step in a right direction.
2: An estimated 7,000 gallons of a chemical called methyl methacrylate, or MMA, used to make plastics, is in the tank. It overheated Thursday. Governor Newsom declared a state of emergency in Orange County. I'm Julie Walker.
1: More is being learned about a man who died after he opened fire Saturday near a White House security checkpoint shot by Secret Service agents. Correspondent Clayton Neville reports.
4: The Secret Service says 21-year-old Nasiri Best was in the area of 17th Street and Pennsylvania Avenue around 6 o'clock Saturday night when he's said to have pulled a weapon from his bag and began firing. Secret Service officers returned fire and hit the man, who later died at a hospital. It's the third incidence of gunfire near the president in the past month. According to court records, Best was arrested in July of last year after he tried to enter a different White House checkpoint without authorization. At that time, he said he was Jesus Christ and wanted to be arrested. President Trump released a statement about the shooting on Saturday saying, quote, "Thank you to our great Secret Service and law enforcement for the swift and professional action taken against a gunman near the White House who had a violent history and possible obsession with our country's most cherished structure." I'm Clayton Neville.
1: It's 18 after. Inflation hits the Memorial Day backyard barbecue when America in the Morning continues after these messages.
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1: It's 20 after. Welcome back. You're with America in the Morning. We hope that you and yours are enjoying a safe Memorial weekend. Here's CNBC's Peter Schack now with a look at business headlines this Monday.
14: A record number of Americans are on the road or in the air this holiday weekend. AAA says 45 million people have traveled at least 50 miles for the holiday. But where they go and how far is becoming more and more dependent on income in the face of rising gasoline prices and overall inflation. CNBC's Contessa Brewer says that will continue over the next few months.
15: Bank of America put out a summer travel note, and it said that lower income households are much more likely to have no travel plans, almost 40%. And they're showing that their card spending is down significantly year over year for travel-related purchases. By contrast, if you look at middle and higher income households, they are seeing stronger spending.
14: Concerns over gasoline prices and inflation get the bulk of the blame for consumer gloom. The University of Michigan's May Consumer Sentiment Index came in at a record low, and it's now fallen 10% from just a month ago and 14% from a year ago. Those inflation concerns may make it tough for new Fed Chairman Kevin Warsh to lower interest rates, which is what President Trump wants. Warsh was officially sworn in Friday as the new Fed Chairman. National Economic Council head Kevin Hassett is confident Warsh will let the economy dictate what the Fed does.
16: As an abstract principle, if inflation blips up because of a short-term oil shock, then that shouldn't affect long-run policy. The Fed should keep its eye on the horizon. Look forward to seeing how he manages it. But, you know, we respect the independence of the Fed, and right now, we expect that it's independent again.
14: Stacy Widlitz, president of SW Retail Advisors, says consumers will be feeling the impact of inflation in their Memorial Day barbecues today.
17: And right now, the consumer is getting it from all directions, with gas prices up 50%. You know, Memorial Day is talking hot dogs, hamburgers up double-digit percent at the grocery store. And just as with tariffs, which costs were passed on, now we're going to get another leg up, whether it's food or discretionary, and the consumer's going to have to pay up once again, and that's going to be sticker shock.
14: Even though the stock market has had a positive month so far, higher oil prices and inflation remain concerns for Wall Street. But Megan Chu, chief investment strategist at Wilmington Trust, says at least so far those concerns have been outweighed by upbeat earnings.
18: I think the market's keying off of earnings. There, we've obviously seen a very strong picture. Again, a little caution because all of the upside surprise to earnings has come from tech and energy. The rest of the market doing fine, but not delivering the same degree of robust earnings growth.
14: The Memorial Day holiday means the stock market and most businesses are closed today. When business resumes tomorrow, auto parts retailer AutoZone will be out with quarterly earnings. The Conference Board will be out with its May Consumer Confidence Index, and Wall Street will try to extend a streak, which has seen the S&P 500 rise for 8 consecutive weeks.
1: Surprising. All right, CNBC's Peter Schack now at 24 after. When we return on America in the Morning, a deadly overdose mystery in New Mexico takes another turn after these messages.
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0: A dozen first responders, Jennifer King reports.
1: Authorities say fentanyl and methamphetamine were found at a house where New Mexico responders got sick after answering an overdose call. Steve McLaughlin is the chief medical officer for University of New Mexico Hospital.
2: When someone's exposed to an opioid or like fentanyl, initially they will often become drowsy. They can actually become unconscious. And then we see their breathing slow down and that they can, in fact, stop breathing.
1: Mika and Georgia Rascon were identified as two of the three people in the house who died. A fourth person who was unresponsive and one of the responders who became sick were still hospitalized as of Friday. Mountaineer Mayor Peter Nieto says authorities were called to the house by a worried co-worker of one of the victims.
3: The employer called and they did not answer. And so they sent another worker to go look, and they're the ones that discovered the scene.
1: The investigation is still ongoing. I'm Jennifer King.
0: A new ruling by a judge involving Kilmer Abrego Garcia is not sitting well with the Trump administration, correspondent Ed Donahue reports.
4: A human smuggling case against Kilmer Abrego Garcia in Tennessee has been dismissed. Abrego Garcia was mistakenly deported to El Salvador last year. It became an embarrassment for the Trump administration when the order was given to return Abrego Garcia to the U.S. He claimed the administration was vindictive, and the federal judge agreed. Abrego Garcia is a Salvadoran citizen with an American wife and child who has lived in Maryland for years, but he immigrated to the U.S. illegally as a teenager. The Justice Department vowed to appeal, calling the judge's order wrong and dangerous. I'm Ed Donahue.
0: America in the Morning for Monday, May 25th, 2026, is produced by Jeff McKay. I'm John Trout. This is Westwood One.
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6: Good Memorial Day to you, Jeff Jenkins, in the Jarrett Construction Studios at 580 WCHS, 66 degrees at 529. And the National Weather Service has Kanawha and surrounding counties, that's counties to the south and east mainly, under a flood watch now extended until 10 o'clock tonight. There'll be some ceremonies across the region today as we remember those who gave the ultimate sacrifice for this country. The proper way to dispose of American flags are part of Memorial Day services at the Donald C. Kanawha Memorial State Veterans Cemetery in Dunbar. Support for service members and their families is increasing as demand grows.
7: The West Virginia National Guard Foundation is increasing its efforts to support service members and their families, especially during deployments. Foundation President Frank Vitale said as an example of their efforts increasing, he says that they have already given out 37 grants to families since fiscal year 2026 began on October 1st. Vitale says with the needs growing for families, they need to increase these efforts.
8: We're going to become more visible. We're going to become more active and more supportive of our Guard and their families in the coming months.
7: He said the grants go towards a variety of different things, including a new washer or lawnmower repairs, among other things. I'm Morgan Pemberton, 580 WCHS.
6: There's cleanup to do in a Mason County subdivision after heavy rains on Saturday impacted a silt containment area at the N-scale construction site. Mud and water from that site went into the Meadowlands Estate subdivision. That mud got into garages, crawl spaces, and HVAC systems. The company in charge of the work has apologized and is taking care of the cleanup. The company says its stormwater containment area got the necessary approval last week. It says the problem is the area got a month of rainfall in a very short period of time. You can read more at WCHSnetwork.com. The National Weather Service has extended a flood watch for Kanawha and surrounding counties, mainly again to the south and east, through most of the rest of the day as these rainy past few days continue today. Huntington police say they're looking for the person responsible for a stabbing death in the city last night. A man who suffered fatal gunshot wounds was found in the 2600 block of Fifth Avenue last night. The victim's name has not been released. Earlier Sunday in Huntington, a stabbing at the Hub, that's the low barrier homeless shelter. A man identified as 47-year-old Kenny Linkpus is charged with malicious assault. He's being held in the Western Regional Jail. Police say the victim's stab wounds were non-life-threatening. Charleston Festival says it's going to still have its inaugural Festival Family Cookout today, but because of the rain, they've moved it to Capital Market. The hours are the same from 11 to 3. Metro News AccuWeather with a forecast. Flood watch in effect until 10 o'clock tonight. Humid today. Some showers and thunderstorms. High 76. Currently in the capital city, 66 degrees. I'm

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2: This is America in the Morning from Westwood One. 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
3: Record travel expected by AAA despite high prices at the pump. I'm Clayton Neville.
4: As tributes pour in for late NASCAR driver Kyle Busch, 911 audio is revealing more about what happened. I'm Jennifer King.
5: One person is dead, about three dozen injured after a blast at a New York City shipyard on Staten Island. Julie Walker, New York.
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7: Star Wars made a successful leap back onto the big screen this weekend. I'm Kevin Carr.
8: America's oldest Pearl Harbor survivor is keeping the attack's memory alive this Memorial Day weekend. I'm Sagar Meghani.
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2: Welcome back. This is America in the Morning. There's a couple hot zones for severe weather today. Here's AccuWeather.com meteorologist LaTroy Thornton.
16: Two areas face the risk for severe thunderstorms to threaten outdoor holiday plans this afternoon and evening. The southernmost of these zones includes areas from West Texas into southern and western portions of New Mexico, even far eastern Arizona, where the tail end of a stalled front helps to enhance the intensity of thunderstorms. Those storms may bring localized damaging wind gusts of at least 60 to 70 miles per hour, as well as hail and flooding downpours. Farther north, a separate storm will boost thunderstorm coverage from far northeastern Colorado into northwestern Kansas, much of Nebraska, southeastern South Dakota, northwestern Iowa, and southwestern Minnesota. Here, wind gusts of 55 to 65 miles per hour should be more likely, along with hail and, again, some downpours. The wet weather won't be confined to those areas by any stretch, though, with places from the Four Corners, northward through the Rockies, toward the Idaho-Montana border, at least in line for a spotty afternoon thunderstorm. Some steady rain works into the coast of the Pacific Northwest as today progresses as well, with areas southward near and along the West Coast looking generally dry for today. Showers spread across the Great Lakes states, though, especially from Wisconsin and Michigan into northeastern Minnesota, where there could be an afternoon thunderstorm. The recent wet stretch also continues for much of the southeast, where thunderstorms should be rather plentiful through the day, with this risk for thunder extending northward into the mid-Atlantic. To be sure, much of the eastern seaboard faces at least a wet start to this holiday, with the showers gradually coming to an end around places like New York City and upstate New York, as steady rain lingers a bit longer toward Long Island, southeastern Massachusetts, and through much of coastal New England in general, including places

0: far southeast as Cape Cod. That's the weather across America. I'm AccuWeather.com meteorologist LaTroy Thornton.
1: 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President Trump is saying that any deal reached with Iran must include the removal of enriched uranium and that the U.S. blockade of Iranian ports will remain in effect until a deal is reached. However, it does appear that both sides have agreed in principle to wind down the war, but questions still remain as to what will ultimately happen with the Strait of Hormuz and can Iran be trusted regarding their own nuclear ambitions. Correspondent Joe Fetterman in Jerusalem reports that Secretary of State Marco Rubio says nobody should be jumping to conclusions about the deal that the president is hammering out.
2: Multiple political leaders, multiple presidents of the United States have all said the same thing. Iran cannot have a nuclear weapon. The only one who's tried to do anything and has actually done anything about it in a real way has been President Trump. So his commitment to that principle that they'll never have a nuclear weapon shouldn't be questioned by anybody. And the idea that somehow this president, given everything he's already proven he's willing to do, is going to somehow agree to a deal that ultimately winds up putting Iran in a stronger position when it comes to nuclear ambitions is absurd. That's just not going to happen. But our preference is to address this through a diplomatic means.
3: Negotiators are working to put the final touches on a deal to end the war in Iran. President Donald Trump says the deal has been largely negotiated. He's been on the phone speaking to Arab and Israeli leaders to fill them in on the details. Officials in the region say that Iran has agreed to give up its stockpile of highly enriched uranium. That is a key ingredient needed to make a nuclear bomb. Iran will also agree to reopen the Strait of Hormuz to shipping traffic. That, of course, is that strategic waterway whose closure over these past few months has wreaked havoc on the global economy. In return, the U.S. is expected to end its blockade of Iran's ports and lift some sanctions against Iran. The deal does not appear to end Iran's support for proxy groups across the region or halt its ballistic missile program. That would fall short of the goals set out by Israel when it launched this war with the U.S. back in February. The officials say they expect a general series of understandings to be reached relatively quickly, with final details to be negotiated in the coming 30 or 60 days.
1: Well, this Memorial Day, despite high gas and food prices, it's expected to be a record holiday travel weekend on the roads and at the airports. Correspondent Clayton Neville reports on what's open and closed today and what people are planning for the holiday.
4: The National Memorial Day concert was held in D.C. yesterday as Americans pay tribute today to servicemen and women in the United States who have died. The U.S. military honoring veterans killed in the line of service for Memorial Day at Arlington National Cemetery. Secretary of Veteran Affairs Doug Collins spoke with Fox News.
5: It's going to be a really, I think, a candlelight issue of just saying, hey, we remember that light doesn't go out. Freedom is never going to go out as long as we have Americans who raise their right hand and are willing to go. And when they don't come home, we make a promise never to forget them.
4: Record travel expected by AAA despite high prices at the pump.
6: That's how it works. And if you look historically, prices usually go up. Unfortunately, with the price of oil being so high, they're just higher than they were normally.
4: Oil and gas industry expert John Kelsey says that gas prices usually go up around Memorial Day.
6: But they're going up more because of what we're seeing in the Strait of Hormuz. And the baseline price is higher because oil is $100 a barrel now. You know, if oil was 60 bucks a barrel, they'd be theoretically 20-30% lower like they were last year in that kind of $2.50 to $3 range.
4: Yeah.
6: But given the base commodities higher, the gasoline price is higher.
4: Parades expected across the country today, and so are barbecues and cookouts. Heavy rain, though, in the forecast in some parts of the South, and they could be washed out because of them. Most national retailers, grocery stores, and restaurant chains will be open today, but banks and post offices closed. The stock market also closed since Memorial Day is a federal holiday. I'm Clayton Neville.
1: Authorities have released the 911 call regarding 41-year-old NASCAR driver Kyle Busch, the racing legend who died last week. Correspondent Jennifer King reports just over a week ago, Busch posted his 69th career win and spoke after the race about what was to be his final NASCAR victory. Audio courtesy Fox Sports.
7: Kyle Busch, your 69th victory in this series, your fifth right here. Why do these moments never get old, Kyle?
8: because you never know when the last one is, you know. So I know all too well, unfortunately, with the Cup stuff, but, you know, here with the truck stuff right now is it's awesome just to be a part of Spire Motorsports. Thanks to Jeff and Dan and Mr. H for the opportunity. HendrickCars.com, I'm sure it looked great out front leading the race, and it wasn't just Kyle Larson doing it. So, you know, feels good to have another Kyle being able to do it and putting ourselves in victory lane. So, love coming to Dover.
9: As tributes pour in for late NASCAR driver Kyle Busch, 911 audio is revealing more about what happened to the two-time Cup champion.
10: Could I get an ambulance to come to 7605 GM1 Team Drive?
9: A 911 call was placed to the dispatch late Wednesday afternoon.
10: I've got an individual that's shortness of breath, very hot, thinks he's going to pass out, and is producing a little bit of blood. Coughing up some blood.
9: Busch was testing in the Chevrolet racing simulator in Concord, North Carolina, when he fell ill and was rushed to a hospital in Charlotte, according to sources.
10: He's awake. He's on the bathroom floor right now.
9: Audio provided by the Cabarrus County Sheriff's Office. I'm Jennifer King.
1: Among the stories we're covering next, companies cutting jobs in the name of AI. The real cost of replacing humans. When America in the Morning continues after these messages.
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14: Jeff Jenkins in the Jarrett Construction Studios at 580 WCHS. Good Memorial Day to you. Across the region today, there will be some Memorial Day ceremonies today as we honor those who gave the ultimate sacrifice. In Mason County, some homeowners are upset because of mud that got into their subdivision from a construction site. State lawmakers are reacting. We'll have more on that coming up during the morning news. Investigation continues in Nicholas County, where a mother has been arrested for the murder of her daughter. State police say that daughter's body was found in a shallow grave in Greenbrier County over the weekend. We'll have more coming up on that during the morning news. And in sports, the Mountaineers had a great regular season when it comes to baseball, and they're being rewarded hosting a regional that comes up beginning Friday, one of 16 sites. Daniel Woods will have that story and more in sports coming up as the morning news starts at 6:06. I'm Jeff Jenkins, WCHS.
1: It's 15 till. Welcome back. You're with America in the Morning. At least 19 people were injured in a stampede at an annual motorcycle rally Sunday morning in Atlantic Beach, South Carolina. The town of Atlantic Beach confirmed that the incident happened at the Black Pearl Cultural Heritage and Bike Festival held annually in the area over Memorial Day weekend, which brings an estimated 40,000 people to the small coastal community. In a statement, the town of Atlantic Beach said that the event was triggered by a person who began running, causing a brief chain reaction within the crowd. None of the injuries appeared to be life-threatening, and an investigation into exactly how the stampede happened is underway. In New York City, authorities are trying to determine how a fire started at a Staten Island shipyard that left one worker dead and injured three others. Correspondent Julie Walker reports.
15: One person is dead, about three dozen injured after a blast Friday at a New York City shipyard on Staten Island. Officials say an investigation is underway. Fire Department Commissioner Lillian Bonsignor says this was a difficult fire to fight.
16: And the explosion caused serious injuries to multiple FDNY members.

0: We had over 30, as the mayor said, over 30 patients that mostly were EMS and fire. We had a few civilians and unfortunately one fatality. This was a very complex situation.
1: A firefighter and a fire marshal were inside the structure when a second explosion happened. Both were seriously injured by the shockwave from the blast. Julie Walker, New York.
2: The Department of Justice has removed from its website all press releases regarding arrests and convictions of people related to the January 6, 2021 riot at the U.S. Capitol. Correspondent Donna Warder reports.
3: The Justice Department acknowledges it's removed from its website information on criminal cases against the January 6, 2021 rioters, calling it partisan propaganda. It's the latest step by the Trump administration to rewrite the history on the assault. President Trump has pardoned or commuted the prison sentences of more than 1,500 attackers and has created through the Justice Department a nearly $1.8 billion fund meant to compensate Trump allies who feel they were unjustly investigated and prosecuted. And on Thursday, the Justice Department got a federal appeals court to toss out seditious conspiracy convictions against members of the far-right Oath Keepers and the Proud Boys. Donna Warder, Washington.
2: A federal appeals court has denied Columbia University anti-Israel activist Mahmoud Khalil's request for a full court hearing, leaving in place a ruling that blocks him from challenging his detention in federal district court while his immigration case proceeds. Last month, Khalil was issued a final order of removal from the Board of Immigration Appeals in a separate case. In response to the appeals court ruling denying a hearing of Khalil's detention case, the American Civil Liberties Union said it will seek Supreme Court review. Khalil has pursued two legal tracks since his detainment by ICE over a year ago. Khalil is a green card holder who is married to a U.S. citizen. Shifting gears, we're hearing a lot about worker layoffs due to AI to save money, but questions are being raised as to what costs a company more, AI or the actual human worker. The new old tech guy, Chuck Palm, has the story.
4: You've heard all the big companies say it. Replace your workforce with AI. Save money. Cut the headcount. And then the bill came due. Microsoft's own quarterly reports now show that running AI agents, those autonomous task-completing tools that companies have been deploying everywhere, cost more per task than paying the employee who used to do that work. Not someday, today. Uber blew through its entire 2026 AI coding budget in just 4 months, after actively encouraging its engineers to race each other on the AI tool usage. An NVIDIA executive told Fortune flatly, the cost of compute is far beyond the costs of employees. Here's the trap. The price per AI token keeps falling. But agentic AI, the AI that works in the background that's doing things for you, burns through thousands of tokens doing what a human did in just one keystroke. The total consumption is exploding. Goldman Sachs projects a 24-fold increase in token consumption by 2030. The math ain't mathing. At least not yet. Microsoft has even canceled thousands of its own employees' AI coding license because they're just too expensive. AI may be more efficient, but if you're cutting headcount, check your token invoice first. Follow the new old tech guy on X, at Chuck Palm.
2: America in the Morning's Robert Workman has sports this Memorial Day. Robert?
5: Sunday's 110th Indianapolis 500 was the closest finish ever. Felix Rosenquist edged out David Malukas by 23 thousandths of a second. That's about half a car length for the win. Daniel Suarez won the rain-shortened NASCAR Coca-Cola 600 in Charlotte. Both races honored the late Kyle Busch after his untimely death last week. NBA, the Spurs clamped down on the Thunder for a 103-82 win in Game 4 of the Western Conference Final in San Antonio. That series tied 2-2. Victor Wembanyama had 33 points and 3 of the Spurs' 10 block shots.
6: It's fun. It's very fun. In the playoffs at some point, especially when a series drags on, everybody knows the other team like almost by heart.
5: Stanley Cup Game 3 of the Western Conference Final in Las Vegas. The Golden Knights roared back from a 3-0 deficit to rock the Avalanche 5-3 for a massive 3-0 series lead. They Vegas now just one win away from its third Stanley Cup final in 9 years. The second tennis major of the year, the French Open, began Sunday in Paris. The highest seed to fall on day one, 7-seed Taylor Fritz, who fell to unseeded fellow American Nishesh Basavareddy. Baseball, the Yankees blanked the Rays 2-0 on a game-ending dinger from Aaron Judge that ended his longest homerless and RBI drought of his career, 11 games. Tigers and Orioles split a pair. Baltimore won the opener on a walk-off three-run blast from Colton Cowser. Detroit nabbed the nightcap. Roberto Hernandez went one better, a grand slam in the bottom of the ninth to lift the Marlins over the Mets. Angels got an unearned run in the home half of the ninth to complete their sweep of the Rangers. That's Monday Sports.
2: Thank you, sir. It's 7 till. When we return on America in the Morning, one of our nation's last living links to Pearl Harbor, after these messages.
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0: It's 6 till America in the Morning continues. It was a slower than your typical holiday weekend at the box office, but still a good one for the Star Wars franchise. Entertainment reporter Kevin Carr has details.
1: The Mandalorian successfully navigated the Razor Crest into cinemas, topping the box office with $82 million for Friday through Sunday and an estimated $102 million for the long Memorial Day weekend.
2: Strap in.
1: While the numbers are on the low end for a modern Star Wars opening and almost identical to the first weekend of Solo, A Star Wars Story in 2018, this is a win for Disney, considering The Mandalorian and Grogu had a price tag about half of what was spent on Solo.
2: This is the way.
3: I love you so much.
1: In an impressive second place with $22 million for the three-day and an estimated $28 million for the four-day weekend was the horror hit Obsession.
4: Just because you chose this for her doesn't make it less real.
1: Strong word of mouth contributed to an uncommon 30% increase in ticket sales for the relationship thriller.
5: You know what I'm after?
6: You want to be the biggest star in the world?
1: The King of Pop is still box office royalty as Michael came in third with $20 million for the weekend and an estimated $26 million including the holiday.
7: Well, look what TJ Maxx dragged in.
1: Fourth place belonged to Disney's other summer sequel starter, The Devil Wears Prada 2, with $13 million for the weekend and an estimated $17 million through Monday.
8: Our shepherd was murdered. And we shall solve the crime.
1: And finally, rounding out the top five was the critically acclaimed family film The Sheep Detectives, tracking down $9 million for the three-day and an estimated $12 million for the long weekend. I'm Kevin Carr.
0: Memorial Day is a federal holiday that's dedicated to mourning and honoring U.S. military personnel who made the ultimate sacrifice while serving in the armed forces. Washington correspondent Sagar Magani reports America's oldest Pearl Harbor survivor is keeping the attack's memory alive this Memorial Day weekend.
9: America's oldest Pearl Harbor survivor is keeping the attack's memory alive this Memorial Day weekend.
10: My name is Freeman Johnson.
9: Freeman Johnson is 106 years old and was aboard the USS St. Louis that infamous day.
11: December 7th, 1941.
10: December 7th, 1941.
9: Johnson was a so-called fireman and was far below deck helping repair a boiler.
10: I didn't see anything. Nothing.
9: Didn't hear the anti-aircraft fire aimed at attacking Japanese planes. By the time Johnson got topside, the St. Louis was safely at sea.
10: We've been to a couple of schools, and the kids ask, were you scared? You're not scared. You're too busy to be scared. And besides, you don't know what you're scared of. You can't see anything. What are you afraid of?
9: Johnson's a celebrity in his Massachusetts hometown, but a reluctant Pearl Harbor hero.
10: 50 years ago, nobody paid any attention. I was a Pearl Harbor survivor. Big deal.
9: Same thing 10 years ago.
10: But now, because there's only 10 of us left, it's a big deal.
9: It's not to him.
10: Most important thing to me was getting married, having kids.
9: Being part of a seminal moment in American history.
10: Pearl Harbor just happened. Yeah.
9: I'm Sagar Magani.
0: Honoring the memory of those who served today, this is America in the Morning for Monday, May 25th, 2026. Our show is produced by Jeff McKay. I'm John Trout. This is Westwood One.
12: Jeff Jenkins in the Jarrett Construction Studios at 580 WCHS. Good Monday morning to you. The morning news just moments away. It begins at 6:06 this morning. Kanawha and surrounding counties under a flood watch until 10 o'clock tonight. That's been extended by the National Weather Service as showers and thunderstorms are in the forecast today. It was heavy rain back on Saturday that sent water and mud into a Mason County subdivision. Now residents are upset, but company officials say that they're helping with the cleanup in all areas. We'll cover that story coming up during the morning news. The rain has forced Festival to make adjustments. Its inaugural family cookout still will take place today, but not at City Center Slack Plaza. That will take place instead at Capital Market. from 11 till 3. Those stories and more during the morning news. Metro News Acura with a forecast. Flood watch remains in effect until 10 o'clock tonight. Cloudy, humid today, a couple of showers and thunderstorms. I'm Jeff Jenkins, 580 WCHS.
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5: From ABC News, I'm Brian Clark. The shooting near the White House Saturday has renewed President Trump's push to spend $1 billion renovating the White House complex, says ABC's Hannah Pittah.
13: President Trump is using this latest incident to argue his controversial White House ballroom is necessary. And overnight, the Justice Department revealing just how secure the ballroom will be, saying the roof will include a drone port and key location for rooftop snipers who will protect the White House and the entire Washington, D.C. area, and will be hermetically sealed.
5: Today, the president will lay a wreath at Arlington National Cemetery to mark Memorial Day. The end of the holiday weekend means that millions of people will be on the roads and in the skies today, but for many, the weekend was a washout as powerful storms stretched from the south to the northeast. More from ABC's Sophie Flay.
14: Heavy rain and strong winds pounding the Texas Panhandle. People rushing to pack up their picnic. Downpours triggering severe flash flooding across the region, inundating neighborhoods, and washing out roads in Birmingham, Alabama, making travel treacherous.
5: Over the weekend, President Trump said that a deal to end the war with Iran had largely been negotiated, but an Israeli official tells ABC News that the deal emerging appears to be a bad one. Secretary of State Marco Rubio told reporters in India today,
15: "We have what I think is a pretty solid thing on the table in terms of their ability to open up the straits, get the straits open, enter into a very real, significant, time-limited negotiation on the nuclear matters. And hopefully we can pull it off. It has a lot of support in the Gulf. It has a lot of support globally, every country that we've walked through it."
5: Over 50,000 people still under evacuation orders in Southern California because of an overheated tank filled with a chemical. The Orange County Fire Authorities say they were able to analyze the tank and say some cracks were visible, which could be good because it could allow for venting. You're listening to ABC News.
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5: The Indianapolis 500 saw its closest finish in history. Felix Rosenqvist of Sweden, the winner by 0.02 seconds.
18: That's the way I've always pictured it in my head for some reason. I think that was, it was almost like muscle memory when it happened because I've been dreaming about that last lap move.
5: Swede's last second move over David Malukas gave him the win by the smallest margin in the race's history. And then last night, NASCAR star Kyle Busch was remembered during the Coca-Cola 600 days after his death at 41.
19: This is my generation's Dale Earnhardt, and yeah. it kind of feels the same. Yeah. I mean, it's just, it doesn't feel real yet.
5: Busch's family announced Saturday that the two-time Cup Series champion died of sepsis and pneumonia. U.S. officials trying to prevent the largest outbreak of Ebola in Africa from reaching the U.S., but major international events could make that situation more complicated. ABC's Lama Hassan explains from the foreign desk.
20: As the U.S. inches closer to the start of the FIFA World Cup, multiple countries now with travel restrictions in place, including the United States. The U.S. saying U.S. citizens who have been to the DRC, Uganda, or South Sudan must now head to airports in Virginia and Atlanta for health screenings. A third airport in Houston added to that list on Tuesday. Foreign visitors and U.S. green card holders who have traveled through or coming from those areas in the last 21 days have been blocked from entering the country.
5: I'm Brian Clark, ABC News.
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4: Here's the Metro News AccuWeather forecast. Today will be cloudy and humid with a few showers and a thunderstorm reaching a high of 76. Tonight it will be overcast with a few showers, mainly late. Expect areas of fog reducing visibility late with a low of 62. Tomorrow will be humid with periods of rain and a thunderstorm reaching a high of 80. Wednesday will remain cloudy and humid with a thunderstorm and a high of 74. Thursday will start with a couple of showers in the morning, then times of clouds and sun with a high of 82. The voice of Charleston, 580 WCHS.
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12: Good morning. It is Monday, May 25th, 2026, Memorial Day, and this is the Morning News, a service of Metro News, the voice of West Virginia. Good morning. It's 6:06. I'm Jeff Jenkins. Time to get an update from the Metro News Anchor Desk. This Memorial Day in West Virginia is going to be a wet one. National Weather Service meteorologist Gabe Warren says they've reposted flood watches for some areas beginning this afternoon into tonight.
23: We're looking at another round of, you know, showers and storms today, primarily during the afternoon and evening, that could result, you know, in localized flash flooding once again across southwest Virginia and portions of southern and eastern West Virginia. And then once we get past that, you know, it's going to be active Tuesday and Wednesday as well, looking at, you know, additional rounds of showers and thunderstorms.
12: Warren says a stalled frontal system continues to pump moisture into the state from the Gulf of Mexico. The National Weather Service expired a flood warning earlier this morning that had been in effect for parts of Upshur and Barber counties. High temperatures today will reach into the mid-70s. There's damage in a Mason County neighborhood following heavy rain that occurred Saturday. The damage came from where construction is taking place at an N-scale site where a data center is planned. A silt containment area gave way. Houses in the Meadowlands Estates subdivision has some water and mud damage. The company says it's helping and paying for the cleanup. You can read more at WVMetroNews.com. A group of Boy Scouts has a story to tell after they were rescued from a quick rise in Kekapin River back on Saturday. The Scouts were from Virginia, and they were on a camping trip to Hampshire County when the heavy rains brought the river up. Local fire departments, including the Kekapin Bridge VFD, were on the scene and got the more than two dozen Scouts to safety. There were no injuries reported. The 159th annual West Virginia Memorial Day Parade begins this morning at 10:30 in downtown Grafton. Parade Printed Program Committee member Nikki Skinner says the parade is a time-honored tradition.
24: It's awesome that we are able to have that honor. We have the West Virginia National Cemetery out in Printytown and the Grafton National Cemetery over on Walnut Street. There's a long storied history when it comes to military heritage here.
12: The parade began in the 1860s. The legislature officially designated the parade as West Virginia's official ceremony back in 2016. Skinner says more than 170 organizations and local community members are participating in the parade this year. The president of the West Virginia National Guard Foundation says the organization is starting to be more active. Frank Vitale says deployments of Guard soldiers have been on the rise, and so have the needs of their families.
25: And so we can be found often giving grants to families who have needs that arise, especially during deployment.
12: Vitale says they need a variety of needs. They meet them from money raised by the foundation. He says fundraising efforts are picking up. Vitale says they've already doubled the number of grants they've handed out this fiscal year when compared to last fiscal year. There will be better days than today for recreational boating in West Virginia, but this is the time of year the DNR is reminding residents of boating safety. DNR Police Sergeant Dakota Chatton says people on the water need to remain alert.
26: Not just with barges. We really want to hammer down that people need to be mindful of their environment and what's going on around them. You know, these barges at night, they're hard to see sometimes. If anybody's ever been out on the water late at night, those barges are like trains. They have a hard time stopping, and they're not lit up very well.
12: The rain may keep most everyone off the water today. A shooting death under investigation in Huntington. Police say a man was shot and killed last night at about 8 o'clock in the 2600 block of Fifth Avenue. They say this is a homicide investigation. No arrest have been made. Two people being treated for injuries after they were shot at Markham Terrace in Huntington early this morning at about 1:30. Also, no arrest has been made in that case. A Nicholas County woman's in jail charged with killing her daughter. State police say 50-year-old Stacy Wind of Richwood reported her daughter missing last Monday. Troopers found a woman, later identified as 26-year-old Ayla Wind, in a shallow grave near Summit Lake in Greenbrier County Friday. Stacy Wind's in the Central Regional Jail without bail. A strike continues from Teamsters Local 175 members who work at the beverage market in the Kanawha Valley. Around 50 members of the union went on strike May 12th after that strike was authorized earlier in the month. The union says that negotiations resumed Friday with the company, but, quote, no real progress was made. A fixture at the State Capitol Complex in Charleston is set to be restored. A Morgantown-based company will work on the historic Holly Grove Mansion, which has been vacant since 2004 because of code violations. The contractor, March Weston Company, has a $3.5 million contract for the work. The state legislature funded the restoration project during the 2023 regular session. The Holly Grove Mansion was originally built in 1815 by salt maker Daniel Ruffner before the state capitol and governor's mansions were built. 6:11 on the morning news. Stay tuned. We take a look at Memorial Day coming up in just a couple of minutes. And Daniel Woods is by with sports and a big win after a loss by the Mountaineers. Daniel will explain that coming up in just a couple of minutes. Thanks for joining us on this Memorial Day. Good morning.
4: Here's the Metro News AccuWeather forecast. Today will be cloudy and humid with a couple of showers and a thunderstorm reaching a high of 76. Tonight, expect overcast skies with a few showers, mainly late. Areas of fog will develop late, reducing visibility. It will remain humid with a low of 62. The Voice of Charleston, 580 WCHS.
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12: Thanks for joining us on this Memorial Day for the morning news. I'm Jeff Jenkins, Daniel Woods with sports in just a couple of minutes. This is Memorial Day, and on this day, we hear from State Adjutant General Jim Seward and another National Guard member in this morning's Metro News Backgrounder.
13: Good morning. Jim Seward in West Virginia, along with our senior enlisted leader, Dusty Jones. The West Virginia National Guard asks you to just pause for a moment this weekend as we celebrate Memorial Day. This is a very solemn occasion, and it's one where we honor the lives of the service members, the men and women who have lost their lives in service to our nation. We could not be more proud of our West Virginia National Guard and our heritage, but that heritage includes many men and women who have lost their lives.
14: Generations of Americans have been willing to sacrifice everything for freedom. And this weekend is about remembering those who've given the ultimate sacrifice. So take a moment this weekend and just try to remember those folks that have given us everything and those that are still continuing today.
13: That's right, Dusty. And take a few minutes to think about the freedoms that you enjoy in this country and who has paid that sacrifice. Thank you.
12: State Adjutant General Jim Seward. Memorial Day weekend, always a busy weekend for sports. And Daniel Woods, even though a loss on Saturday night by the Mountaineers, a big win on Sunday night.
15: That's right, Jeff. The West Virginia baseball team will host an NCAA regional for the first time since 2019, earning one of the top 16 seeds in the field. After a runner-up finish in the Big 12 Conference Tournament, head coach Steve Sabins hopes his team can stay focused and continue to perform the way it has been.
16: We've just played really clean baseball, and we pitched at a really high level. And sometimes the ups and downs of the season, it's like being the hottest team sometimes isn't the most sustainable either. So, like, we played great baseball, and we finished the season really strong this year, and now you go into the biggest games of the season, right? The biggest game's always the one in front of you.
15: The full NCAA tournament bracket will be revealed today at noon. The Glenville State softball team is headed to the NCAA Division II College World Series this week in Chattanooga, Tennessee. The Pioneers swept Kutztown in their Super Regional Series, and shortstop Delaney Warnick says this is a dream come true.
17: It's just still so surreal right now. These are the moments you dream of whenever you're a little girl on the ball field, and to be going to the World Series, it's just a dream.
15: Glenville State is the number 7 seed in the College World Series and takes on number 2 Missouri Southern State on Thursday. The first ever four-class West Virginia State High School Track and Field Championships are complete. The inaugural class Quad A Boys Championship is a split title, with Morgantown and Huntington sharing the honors. Point Pleasant took home the trophy in Class AAA, with Doddridge County winning the crown in Class AA and Wahama securing the win in Class A. The girls' Quad A title belongs to Huntington, while Greenbrier East delivered a championship in Class AAA. In Class AA, Williamstown won its 7th consecutive state title, and in Class A, Wheeling Central Catholic won it all. You can find a recap of the action in all four classes right now at WVMetroNews.com. The field is starting to fill up for the West Virginia State High School baseball tournament, but the wet weather meant just one spot was secured over the weekend. St. Albans is headed to Huntington after a 7-0 win against Point Pleasant to secure the first berth out of Class AAA Region 4. Play resumes around the state with more opportunities for team to punch their tickets to the state tournament. You can find the full schedule with results up to date at WVMetroNews.com. The NBA playoffs roll on. The San Antonio Spurs and Oklahoma City Thunder tied 2 games apiece in the Western Conference Finals after the Spurs' 103-82 victory to knot the series at 2 games apiece. The New York Knicks can clinch a spot in the NBA Finals for the first time since 1999. Tonight, they take on the Cleveland Cavaliers with a 3-0 series lead. Morning news time is 620.
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8: The damp holiday weekend continues. Jeff Jenkins in the Jarrett Construction Studios, 580 WCHS Radio Newsroom. There's high water across the region this morning from that on and off rain that we've received over the past few days. The National Weather Service has had a flood watch in effect for Kanawha County and counties to the south and east and north into the eastern mountains. The flood watch for Kanawha County stretches until early afternoon today. Now, the company in charge of a construction project in Mason County says it will give residents in a Point Pleasant area subdivision what they need after heavy rain caused a silt containment area to break loose, sending water and mud into the subdivision. Happened Saturday at Meadowlands Estates. Now, State Senator Eric Tarr and Mason County Delegates Jonathan Penson and Jim Butler out with a statement today, and they say they've been in touch with state authorities, state officials, make sure the cleanup will take place. They've been working with the company. And they say, quote, we remain in communication about immediate corrective actions, as well as a prevention plan to help ensure an event like this does not happen again here or anywhere else in West Virginia. You can read more at WCHSnetwork.com. These aren't the greatest conditions, but still the West Virginia DNR is encouraging boating safety over this Memorial Day weekend and into the summer.
9: DNR Police Sergeant Dakota Chatton says almost every officer from the agency is out on the water for the holiday to patrol. Chatton says those on the water should be very mindful of their environment day or night. He says those riding jet skis must have life jackets on, and those jet skis have to be off the water by dark. He says people should also give wide berths to barges because those vessels do not move very well and are oftentimes not brightly lit. Chatton says people should check their lights before they go out on the water. He says some people forget to do that.
10: They'll go out, boat all day, and then when sunset comes, they go to turn the lights on and other lights work.
9: Chatton says it's proper etiquette to honk your horn when you pass another boat to make sure they know where you are. I'm Jack Carlson, WVMetroNews.com.
8: This is the beginning of the travel season, and Kanawha Valley Tourism says it's pleased with how its new booth at West Virginia International Airport, Yeager Airport, is being received. Tourism Executive Director LaFleur Lucas.
11: 123,000 visitors coming through the airport every day. So we're able to be at the forefront of greeting people, getting to offer them information about the valley, and really giving the information to expand.
8: The rain is forcing Charleston Festival to make a shift. Festival will still have its first ever Festival Family Cookout today, but not at City Center Slack Plaza. Instead, under the shelter at Capitol Market from 11 to 3. I'm Jeff Jenkins, 580 WCHS.
2: This is the legendary voice of Charleston, 580 WCHS.

0: erupted. ABC's senior White House correspondent Lena Wang tells us what happened when she was filing for World News Saturday night.
1: President Trump was in the Oval Office as a gunman approached a security checkpoint on Saturday night.

0: mind will be hermetically sealed.
1: That's ABC's Hannah Batah reporting.
2: Before visiting the Taj Mahal overnight during his multi-day trip to India for diplomatic meetings, Secretary of State Marco Rubio shared an update on talks with Iran.
3: We have what I think is a pretty solid thing on the table in terms of their ability to open up the straits, get the straits open, enter into a very real, significant, time-limited negotiation on the nuclear matters. And hopefully we can pull it off. It has a lot of support in the Gulf. There's a lot of support globally, every country that we've walked through it.
2: Rubio described those meetings as still a work in progress.
1: Thousands of flight delays and hundreds of cancellations yesterday alone. Powerful storms stretching from the south to the northeast. ABC's Sophie Flay.
4: Several Boy Scouts stranded out there in the river.
0: In West Virginia, a Boy Scout troop found themselves stranded along the Cacapon River as water levels began rising rapidly. The scouts initially moving toward land for safety before realizing they were on the opposite side of the river from their cabins and road access. A swift water rescue team soon responding, ferrying nearly 30 scouts and their leaders to safety.
1: You can read more about the Boy Scout rescue in Hampshire County this morning at WVMetroNews.com.
2: An emotional tribute and moment of silence for NASCAR legend Kyle Busch and his family at the Coca-Cola 600 in Charlotte Sunday night.
5: Kyle Busch's blue and white Chevrolet was pushed onto the rainy track. Richard Childress Racing, retiring Busch's number 8, replacing it with the number 33. Busch died suddenly last week from what his family says was severe pneumonia that progressed into sepsis. He was just 41.
6: On lap 18, we remember Kyle Busch.
5: The racing world also honoring Busch at the Indianapolis 500 on lap 18. Race officials lighting up the scoring pylon in tribute to Busch.
2: That's ABC's Allison Kosick reporting. 6:29 on the morning news, and we've told you about the weather here in the state, and we are going to continue to see rain today. Most of the rain right now, if you look at the weather map and you look at the radar, is kind of training over southeastern counties of West Virginia, kind of in the Greenbrier Valley, Beckley South, Greenbrier Valley, and then up into the eastern mountains. Current weather conditions, it's cloudy in Parkersburg, 65. Huntington, cloudy, 68. Foggy in Charleston, we're at 65 degrees. Morgantown, cloudy, 66. Some light rain this hour in Clarksburg, 66 degrees. Light rain in Bluefield, 63. Also the same reading in Lewisburg, where it's light rain and 63 degrees. It's 6:30. This is the morning news.
7: Here's the Metro News AccuWeather forecast. Today will be cloudy and humid with a couple of showers and a thunderstorm reaching a high of 76. Tonight, expect overcast skies with a few showers, mainly late. Areas of fog will develop late, reducing visibility. It will remain humid with a low of 62. The voice of Charleston, 580 WCHS.
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11: 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What started as a single limestone mine near Morgantown, West Virginia, has grown into the state's largest producer of limestone aggregates. 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
12: 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The West Virginia Natural Resources Commission recently approved the 2026 Controlled State Park Deer Hunt Plan. Matt Baker with the State Park System made the presentation to the commission during their meeting last month.
13: Our State Park controlled deer hunts have proven to be a valuable management tool to ensure that we are meeting our mission at state parks for promoting conservation and preserving and protecting our natural areas. This year, we're proposing 8 hunts across 4 different state parks. Those parks would be Beech Fork State Park, Pipestem Resort State Park, Stonewall Resort State Park, and Twin Falls Resort State Park. Each of these hunts will be for 3 days. All hunters will be required to harvest an antlerless deer before they're eligible to harvest 8 antler per deer, with a total of 2 deer harvested for the hunts, for each hunter.
12: Now, there are some different choices of how you can take the deer at those parks, with the exception of Twin Falls. They're in Wyoming County, and that's a bow hunting only county. No gun hunting, and crossbows only if you have a Class Y permit. Hunters interested have to apply for the draw, and those when the lottery is open. I'm Chris Lawrence with Outdoors Today on Metro News, the voice of West Virginia.
14: 6:38 on the morning news on this Memorial Day morning. I'm Jeff Jenkins. Daniel Woods joins us with sports. Daniel, so the Mountaineers get a regional at home, which is great. They'll find out who they'll play later today.
15: That's right, Jeff. The West Virginia baseball team will be playing at home in the NCAA regionals. The Mountaineers received one of the top 16 seeds in the bracket after a runner-up finish at the Big 12 Conference Tournament. With a loss to Kansas in the tournament finals, though, head coach Steve Sabins hopes that gets his players ready for a big week of preparation.
16: So you hope that maybe that game allows us to have the best week of practice from a concentration and focus standpoint. So you want guys to be like, well, that didn't taste very good. I don't like that. I don't want that to happen again, right? And so you hope that it motivates people to be better in those areas and to have better at-bats and take care of their body and do all the things necessary to go win a regional. And we've done that 2 years in a row, and so the guys know what it takes to do that.
15: The full NCAA tournament bracket will be revealed today at noon. That's when WVU will find out who the other three teams in the Morgantown Regional are. The Mountaineers' Max Yale, Sean Smith, and Armani Guzman were named to the Big 12 All-Tournament team. The Glenville State softball team is preparing for some big games of its own, headed to the Division II College World Series in Chattanooga, Tennessee this week. The Pioneers have won 6 straight NCAA tournament games, including a sweep in the best-of-3 Super Regional Series against Kutztown. Shortstop Delaney Warnick says her team's chemistry is the key to their success.
17: Honestly, we're so similar personality-wise. They're just such great girls. Win or lose, we have each other's back, and we're friends throughout it all, no matter the outcome of the game.
15: Glenville State is the number 7 seed in the College World Series. The Pioneers face number 2 Missouri Southern State on Thursday. For the first time, 4 classes have crowned state champions in West Virginia high school track and field. The inaugural class Quad A Boys Championship split in its first year. Morgantown and Huntington sharing the honors. Huntington did take sole possession of the class Quad A Girls Championship. The boys' AAA title went to Point Pleasant. The girls won by Greenbrier East in Class AA. Doddridge County is the champion on the boys' side. Williamstown continuing what you can call a dynasty now in girls' state track and field, winning their 7th consecutive Class AA championship in Class A. Wahama, the champion on the boys' side. Wheeling Central Catholic taking the girls' championship. Find a recap with highlights in all 4 classes right now at WVMetroNews.com. Wet weather over the weekend means only one spot was secured in the state baseball tournament in the last handful of days. St. Albans is going on to Jack Cook Field in Huntington in Class AAA, winning 7-0 against Point Pleasant to secure the first state tournament berth out of Region 4. Play resumes today. A number of opportunities for teams to punch their tickets to the state tournament. The full schedule with the results to date is available at WVMetroNews.com. The NBA playoffs continue tonight. Deuce McBride of the New York Knicks can clinch a spot in the finals for the first time since 1999. They lead the Cleveland Cavaliers 3-0 in the Eastern Conference Finals. In the Western Conference, the San Antonio Spurs and Oklahoma City Thunder are tied after a dominant performance from the Spurs in Game 4. Victor Wembanyama with 33 points in a 103-82 victory that knots the series at 2 games apiece. In the NHL, the Vegas Golden Knights are 1 win away from the Stanley Cup Finals, beating the Colorado Avalanche 5-3 in Game 3 of the Western Conference Finals to take a 3-0 series lead. The Carolina Hurricanes and Montreal Canadiens hit the ice again tonight, tied at 1 game apiece in the Eastern Conference Finals. Morning news time is 6:41.
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2: With your WCHS Sports Update, good morning. I'm Daniel Woods. Another team from the Kanawha Valley is headed to the state baseball tournament. St. Albans shutting out Point Pleasant to qualify for the state tournament. 7-0, the final score. A number of other teams still in the mix from around the area. Riverside staying alive over the weekend with an elimination game win against Buchanan Upshur. 11-1 the final score. In Class AA, two top 10 teams meet in an elimination game. Number two knocked out of the bracket. Charleston Catholic beats Sissonville 8-3. And there's one game still in progress from over the weekend that will be resumed today after being suspended as a result of weather. Winfield and Spring Valley are tied in a scoreless game. It will be picked up in the fourth inning later today. Two other games getting started today, an elimination game as Oak Hill goes on the road to play at Riverside, and Charleston Catholic, moving on from that win against Sissonville, hosts Buffalo. With your WCHS Sports Update, I'm Daniel Woods.
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5: This is J.B. Akers, one of your Kanawha County delegates. 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Jobs, infrastructure, and schools. That's what matters most. This is J.B. Akers. Thank you again for your vote. It's an honor to represent you. 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Akers for West Virginia.
6: Good Memorial Day to you, Jeff Jenkins, in the Jarrett Construction Studios, 580 WCHS Radio Newsroom. Flood watch remains in effect for Kanawha County through early afternoon. Organizers with Festival say they're still looking forward to their first ever Festival family cookout today, but it won't be held at City Center Slack Plaza as planned. Instead, because of the rain, they've moved it to Capitol Market. It'll still take place from 11 until 3. Festival Executive Director Zach Harold said in a statement, "Capitol Market saved the day for us. Quote, we've been planning for months and have an amazing lineup schedule. We're so grateful to our friends at the market for working with us to relocate all our entertainment and vendors." Again, the cookout goes from 11 until 3 today under the shelter at Capitol Market. A joint statement from State Senator Eric Tarr and delegates Jonathan Pinson and Jim Butler say damage in the Meadowlands Estate subdivision in Mason County from heavy rain Saturday appears to have been in crawl spaces, garages, and to HVAC systems. The mud and water came from the N-Scale construction project where a silt containment area gave way in the rain. The lawmakers say the company in charge of the project is helping with the cleanup and paying for it. You can read the complete statement from the three in a story posted at WCHSnetwork.com. Memorial Day in the Kanawha Valley includes flag-burning ceremonies at the Donald C. Kennard Memorial State Veterans Cemetery in Dunbar. In years past, those activities have taken place from noon until 2. The West Virginia National Guard Foundation, which has been around for a few years, is stepping up its efforts. Foundation President Frank Vitale says the needs are growing for those on active duty and their families.
7: So when a family has that need, whether it's a new washer or it's a lawnmower repair or something else, we try to step in and help meet that need. And we could not do that without the generous sponsors and supporters of the West Virginia National Guard Foundation.
6: Vitale says the grants the foundation has given out have more than doubled in recent years. If you're on Kanawha Boulevard, you may notice some construction equipment in front of the Holly Grove Mansion on the State Capitol Complex. State Department of Administration Secretary Eric Householder has announced they've gotten the go-ahead to begin a significant renovation project. Householder says, quote, as the oldest building on campus, wanted to maintain its historic beauty while also creating a multi-purpose space that the people of West Virginia can enjoy and be proud of for generations to come. It's a $3.5 million project. Huntington police are investigating. No arrests have been made in connection with a fatal shooting that took place last night on Fifth Avenue.

0: man was found dead of gunshot wounds in the 2600 block at about 8 o'clock. Detectives are continuing their investigation. In the 580 WCHS Radio Newsroom, I'm Jeff Jenkins. Good morning.
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0: Morning news time is 6:48. I'm Daniel Woods.
1: And I'm Jeff Jenkins.
0: A Richwood woman is in custody and faces first-degree murder charges for the death of her daughter. Troopers say 50-year-old Stacy Wind reported her 26-year-old daughter, Ayla Wind, missing last Monday. Troopers found human remains in a shallow grave at Summit Lake in Greenbrier County Friday, and Stacy Wind was arrested at a residence in Richwood Saturday. She's being held in the Central Regional Jail without bail.
1: Huntington police say a man died of multiple gunshot wounds Sunday night. The victim's body found at around 8 o'clock in the 2600 block of Fifth Avenue. No arrests have been made. Huntington police say anyone with information regarding the incident should call 911. The public may also contact Huntington police at 304-696-4420, 304-696-4420. Also, they can make anonymous tips, 304-696-4444.
0: There's more rain in the forecast today for West Virginia. The National Weather Service has had some areas under flood warnings and flood watches during the past 12 hours. National Weather Service meteorologist Gabe Warren says the pattern continues today, tomorrow, and Wednesday.
2: We have a feed of moisture kind of coming up from the Gulf. And across our local area, we have this boundary that's kind of oscillating back and forth across the region, and that kind of serves as the focusing mechanism for these showers and storms, which are enhanced during the afternoon and evening hours diurnally with daytime heating.
0: The National Weather Service has a flood watch in effect for the Kanawha Valley south and also in the Eastern Mountains north Elkins from 1 this afternoon until 10 tonight. There was a flood warning in part of Barber County earlier today. Warren says some isolated areas have gotten up to 3 inches of rain over the last few days.
1: There are residents in a Mason County subdivision upset after flooding took place Saturday from a nearby construction site. Some homes in the Meadowlands Estates subdivision took on water near Point Pleasant during heavy rain. A silt containment area at the N-scale site where land is being prepped for a data center was compromised. The company in charge has apologized and says it's paying for the cleanup and the damages.
0: Authorities in Hampshire County say more than 24 Boy Scouts were rescued from the Capon River Saturday when heavy rain brought the river level up quickly. The Boy Scouts from Virginia were on a Memorial Day weekend camping outing. They were rescued from the water by several local fire departments, and there were no injuries.
1: Support for service members and their families is increasing as demand grows.
3: The West Virginia National Guard Foundation is increasing its efforts to support service members and their families, especially during deployments. Foundation President Frank Vitale said as an example of their efforts increasing, he says that they have already given out 37 grants to families since fiscal year 2026 began on October 1st. Vitale says with the needs growing for families, they need to increase these efforts.
4: We're going to become more visible. We're going to become more active and more supportive of our Guard and their families in the coming months.
3: He said the grants go towards a variety of different things, including a new washer or lawnmower repairs, among other things. I'm Morgan Pemberton, WVMetroNews.com.
0: Governor Patrick Morrissey will be among those on hand today at the annual Grafton Memorial Day Parade. The event steps off in downtown Grafton at 10:30 this morning. Parade Printed Program Committee member Nikki Skinner says there will be a number of other elected officials there.
5: We actually just got confirmation that Major General James Seward is going to come. He's going to be in the parade. We have some dignitaries from both the VFW and the American Legion that are going to be here. And then we obviously have some speakers set up for our ceremonies.
0: Governor Morrissey's schedule says he'll also attend the memorial service at Grafton National Cemetery at 1 o'clock this afternoon.
1: There will be DNR patrols out on the water today across the state. They may not be very busy, though. DNR Police Sergeant Dakota Chatton says almost every officer from the agency will be on patrol.
6: We have multiple boats laid out across the state. Just about every major body of water is going to have a DNR patrol boat on it.
1: Now, Chatton says people should remain alert when they're out in the water. He also says boaters should make sure their lights are working before leaving the shore.
0: There's a company in Marion County looking to help families of people with autism get into applied behavior analysis careers. Mountainside ABA is one of several organizations in West Virginia participating in the We Develop ABA campaign. Mountainside founder and director

0: Liz Simon says there's been growth in the field in recent years.
1: There's not a lot of ABA in West Virginia, but we've seen incredible changes since 2017. We've seen just constant expansion in a really nice way. That being said, there's still a huge need.
0: She says some people have gotten involved as frontline workers to help children aged between 1 and 18.
2: And as Daniel's been reporting, the WVU baseball team will host one of 16 regionals in the NCAA baseball tournament. Regional sites announced last night. We'll get the pairings, Daniel, coming up later today. And of course, if you host a regional, you should be favored, right?
0: That's right. You're the number one seed out of four teams. So we'll find out who the other three coming to Morgantown are at noon today.
2: All right. Look forward to that. 6:53 on the morning news.
3: Here's the Metro News AccuWeather forecast. Today will be cloudy and humid with a couple of showers and a thunderstorm reaching a high of 76. Tonight, expect overcast skies with a few showers, mainly late. Areas of fog will develop late, reducing visibility. It will remain humid with a low of 62. The voice of Charleston, 580 WCHS.
4: 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What started as a single limestone mine near Morgantown, West Virginia, has grown into the state's largest producer of limestone aggregates. 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
14: WVU went 2-1 at the Big 12 Conference Baseball Tournament, beating Kansas State and Arizona State, then losing Saturday 9-0 to Kansas, who won the regular season and Big 12 Tournament Championships. The Mountaineers have returned from Arizona. Coach Steve Saban says they're excited about Selection Day today and the start of the NCAA Regionals Friday.
17: After the series, you're on the plane and you really start mapping out that week. Like, what does that look like? How much rest time, sim games? What do we need to do to be ready, essentially, for Friday? We need to take some time to rest and recover, but probably the priority is getting back from a time zone perspective. And so not letting guys sleep all day or stay up till 4 a.m. and probably having some structure when it comes to like eating meals at the right time and being at the field. And that's honestly probably the priority. That needs to start happening like tomorrow morning. So maybe wear it a little bit and be out of whack for maybe a couple days, but just get on routine again and start getting guys on routine, have some good practices, a few dudes that haven't thrown, to make sure that they have some sim games or some bullpens. But a lot of these guys were worked pretty hard, so probably rest and recovery is a priority. Enjoy each other. There's no school. We're going to hear our name called to be in a regional at the minimum. And so just excited for the team to enjoy each other this time of year. It's the best time of year.
14: The NCAA baseball tournament selections will be made today. With the Golden Blue Report, I'm Kyle Wiggs, Metro News Sports.
2: 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You can take a listen right there. We're back next hour for Daniel Woods. I'm Jeff Jenkins, and this is Metro News, the morning news. The Metro News is, for 40 years, the voice of West Virginia. 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
18: From ABC News, I'm Brian Clark. President Trump says on social media that critics know nothing of a potential deal being negotiated with Iran. He writes it's the opposite of the Obama administration's agreement. A senior administration official says the limited interim agreement would open the Strait of Hormuz and end the U.S. blockade. ABC's Ian Panel in Tel Aviv has more.
19: Officials saying there'll also be commitment from the Iranians to negotiate the removal of their stockpile of highly enriched uranium. But Iranian state media saying the draft agreement doesn't have any nuclear commitments. Intelligence sources telling ABC News that despite the bombing, Iran retains the ability to enrich uranium, one of the many pre-war goals that hasn't been reached.
18: Secretary of State Marco Rubio in India called the talks a work in progress.
20: Thought we might have some news last night, maybe today. I wouldn't read too much into it. It takes a little while to hear back. So we have what I think is a pretty solid thing on the table.
18: The Trump administration again calling for $100 billion to renovate the White House complex, including the construction of the president's ballroom following Saturday's shooting at a security checkpoint, saying this highlights the need for a more secure facility. ABC's Hannah Batah has more.
21: Saturday's shooting came less than a month after the shooting at the White House Correspondents' Dinner and less than 3 weeks after officers shot a man near the Washington Monument after they say he opened fire on a Secret Service officer.
18: Law enforcement officers shot and killed the man who'd opened fire Saturday. Over 50,000 people in Orange County, California, still under evacuation orders because of a damaged chemical tank that authorities fear could explode or leak. But County Fire Authority Interim Chief T.J. McGovern says an up-close look revealed a possible crack in the tank. He says that's a good thing.
22: It's going to relieve pressure. We want the pressure relieved out of that tank. When we know that there's no pressure, that takes care of one of the major issues that we have right now.
18: Pope Leo this morning in an encyclical called for increased regulations around AI. You're listening to ABC News.
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2: President Trump will lay a wreath at Arlington National Cemetery today as the nation marks Memorial Day. For many people, that also means they're heading home from a holiday weekend. And for some travelers in New Hampshire, they're dealing with record high gas prices.
3: It's making me cry, man. It's bad.
4: We try and minimize the amount of mileage we're driving lately.
5: 10 out of 10 would not recommend.
2: Two people remain hospitalized over the weekend after they came into contact with a hazardous substance inside of a New Mexico home last Wednesday.
6: The initial call was about a tragic but routine overdose.
7: It looks like we have three patients. Two of them may not be breathing.
6: First responders themselves started feeling sick, and 25 people would eventually be hospitalized after exposure to an unknown substance. Now, says New Mexico State Police Chief Matt Broom.
8: Within the home, an on-scene DEA laboratory analysis has confirmed the presence of fentanyl, methamphetamine, and parafluorofentanyl.
6: Three people in the home died. Another is still hospitalized, as is a first responder.
2: To ABC's Jim Ryan, a sporting event in Las Vegas this weekend encouraged drugs.
9: Well, the Olympics go to great lengths to ensure performance-enhancing drugs don't poison the competition. The enhanced games encourage them. According to a new survey of most of the athletes, 91% used testosterone, 79% used human growth hormone, and 29% used anabolic steroids. Critics quick to condemn the event. The president of World Athletics saying, no one within athletics takes the enhanced game seriously.
2: And that's ABC's Sophie Flay. I'm Brian Clark, ABC News.
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12: Here's the Metro News AccuWeather forecast. Today will be cloudy and humid with a few showers and a thunderstorm reaching a high of 76. Tonight it will be overcast with a few showers, mainly late. Expect areas of fog reducing visibility late with a low of 62. Tomorrow will be humid with periods of rain and a thunderstorm reaching a high of 80. Wednesday will remain cloudy and humid with a thunderstorm and a high of 74. Thursday will start with a couple of showers in the morning, then times of clouds and sun with a high of 82. The Voice of Charleston, 580 WCHS.
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14: It's Monday, May 25th, 2026, and this is the Morning News, a service of Metro News, the voice of West Virginia. Good morning, I'm Jeff Jenkins. It is 7:06 on this Memorial Day. Thanks for joining us, and it's time to get an update on this Memorial Day morning from the Metro News anchor desk. A time-honored tradition in Grafton steps off this morning at 10 o'clock. It's the 159th annual Grafton Memorial Day Parade. After the parade, there are ceremonies scheduled at the National Cemetery. Governor Patrick Morsi is scheduled to be on hand at both. Parade spokesperson Nikki Skinner says the parade route winds through Grafton.
15: It starts at the intersection of Yates Avenue and Beach Street, which is where the Exxon sits here in Grafton. And it travels across the bridge through town and connect over with the St. Mary's Bridge. And then it goes straight out Walnut Street.
14: Now, the parade is usually very well attended. It'll be followed by the Memorial Day ceremony that's at the nearby National Cemetery at 1 o'clock. Again, the parade begins at 10 o'clock this morning. The West Virginia National Guard Foundation is stepping up its support of service members and their families. Foundation President Frank Vitale says the foundation steps in whenever the needs arise, especially during deployment.
16: And so we can be found often giving grants to families who have needs that arise, especially during deployment.
14: Vitale says the foundation

0: has already issued 37 grants to family in need since October 1st. That's compared to 18 grants over the same time frame last year. He says the grants go toward whatever the families need.
1: So when a family has that need, whether it's a new washer or it's a lawnmower repair or something else, we try to step in and help meet that need. And we could not do that without the generous sponsors and supporters of the West Virginia National Guard Foundation.
0: He says the foundation tries to focus its grants toward active Guard members and their families. There's a possibility for flooding in some parts of the state today through Wednesday. National Weather Service meteorologist Gabe Warren says flood watches will be back in effect for this afternoon into tonight for a large part of the state. Warren tells Metro News the stalled system may bring steady heavy rain for a half hour or so, back off for a couple of hours before bringing in more rain.
2: And that's especially kind of the case, you know, during the afternoon and evening. You know, any diurnally enhanced convection, you know, it can be kind of, you know, scattered in and out, where, you know, you'll have heavy rain for a little while, it'll move on, and then, you know, you can get some breaks in the clouds. So that's kind of typical with that kind of activity.
0: The flood watch is mainly for the Kanawha Valley south, southeastern counties, north into the West Virginia mountain counties. A flood warning for a section of west central Barber County expired last hour. All 28 Boy Scouts who were trapped in the Kincapin River in Hampshire County are saved after a rescue. A group of scouts from Fairfax, Virginia, on a river trip Saturday when strong currents overtook them. They got to land but were on the wrong side of the river. First responders located the boys near Lion Lane, rescued them. The boys were trapped for about 45 minutes. A Hampshire County First Alert says part of the rescue operation included a tow line. The West Virginia Division of Natural Resources encouraging boating safety over the Memorial Day weekend and into the summertime.
3: DNR Police Sergeant Dakota Chatton says almost every officer from the agency is out on the water for the holiday to patrol. Chatton says those on the water should be very mindful of their environment day or night. He says those riding jet skis must have life jackets on, and those jet skis have to be off the water by dark. He says people should also give wide berths to barges because those vessels do not move very well and are oftentimes not brightly lit. Chatton says people should check their lights before they go out on the water. He says some people forget to do that.
4: They'll go out, boat all day, and then when sunset comes, they go to turn the lights on and none of their lights work.
3: Chatton says it's proper etiquette to honk your horn when you pass another boat to make sure they know where you are. I'm Jack Carlson, WVMetroNews.com.
0: Firefighters in Marion County say a car caught fire in a garage last night in the Whitehall area. It took place at a house on Danbury Lane. No injuries were reported. Fire crews from Monongah Valley and Winfield District were on the scene. A Richwood woman's in the Central Regional Jail without bail after she allegedly murdered her daughter and then reported her missing. 50-year-old Stacy Wind was arrested Saturday by state police after the body of her daughter, 28-year-old Ayla Wind, was found in a shallow grave Friday near Summit Lake in Greenbrier County. Stacy Wind reported Ayla Wind missing last Monday. Huntington police say they have an active murder investigation underway. A man was shot and killed last night at around 8 o'clock. His body found in the 2600 block of Fifth Avenue in Huntington. He suffered fatal gunshot wounds. No arrests have been made. Meanwhile, a man's in custody after a stabbing that was reported Sunday afternoon at Huntington's Low Barrier Homeless Shelter called The Hub. Police took 47-year-old Kenny Lynn Limpus into custody. They say the stabbing victim suffered non-life-threatening injuries. There are increasing number of jobs available in West Virginia in the area of applied behavioral analysis, working with children with autism. Marion County-based ABA is one of those organizations looking for workers. That's Mountainside ABA. Its founder and director, Liz Simon, says these careers are usually appealing to families of people with autism.
5: Many people come to this field for jobs when they have a family member with autism. They have seen the change that ABA has made in their family, and they're like, ooh, I want to do that for a job.
0: Simon says there are opportunities for those with a high school degree or higher to get involved. You can read more this morning at WVMetroNews.com. 7:12 on the morning news, we take a look at weather conditions across the state. It's light rain this hour in Bluefield, where it's 63 degrees, 64 with rain in Beckley. Elkins, cloudy, 63. Petersburg, cloudy, 58 degrees. Martinsburg, cloudy. And right now in Martinsburg, it is 60 degrees, a little cooler there. Parkersburg, cloudy, 65. Some fog and wind in Wheeling to start the day, where it's 62 degrees. 7:12 on the morning news. Our Metro News backgrounder is next. We'll hear from Brad McElhaney on a situation that developed at the Greenbrier Resort. That and more in Daniel Woods with sports, all straight ahead. Good morning.
6: Here's the Metro News AccuWeather forecast. Today will be cloudy and humid with a couple of showers and a thunderstorm reaching a high of 76. Tonight, expect overcast skies with a few showers, mainly late. Areas of fog will develop late, reducing visibility. It will remain humid with a low of 62. The voice of Charleston, 580 WCHS.
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0: 7:16 on the morning news. Daniel Woods headed your way with sports in just a couple of moments. First, though, in our backgrounder, the Justice family says it has a deal to satisfy the debt it owes on the Greenbrier Resort. No word on a response from Omni Hotels and Resorts, which has been in a legal dispute with Senator Jim Justice and his family over a $300 million debt that Omni now owes or now owns. They own the debt. The Justices say their new financing, although the name of that company nor the amount was released, they announced it back on Friday that they have new financing to pay off Omni. Metro News Talk Line co-host TJ Meadows has some thoughts on the announcement.
19: This clears a major hurdle that could have complicated future political ambitions for Jim Justice, assuming he is interested in a gubernatorial run. and really wants to be governor of West Virginia again. It's hard to run a campaign, and it would be a hard fight.

0: Democrat campaign. Patrick Morrissey is not going to just roll over in the upcoming gubernatorial primary. It would be hard to do that and still be engaged and fighting for the crown jewel of your financial empire, the Greenbrier Resort. Plus, Morrissey could potentially hit him with it in some regard. So it takes that off the table. Point number two, Justice was negotiating from a position of urgency. The Greenbrier needed a new lender, needed them quickly. And any prospective lender would clearly understand that dynamic because this has been so public. Everyone understands and knows about the situation that Omni had the justices in because of all the press coverage, where it was at with Carter Bank. It was known. So that leverage, which is really what any potential lender has as a result of everything being public, that leverage is likely reflected, one would imagine, in this new deal and the terms. And that in and of itself could create pressure points now down the road. Does this new lender want someone involved in the day-to-day running of the hotel to protect its investment? We don't know that. And odds are we never will know that because this is a private financial transaction. We may want to know because of Jim Justice, the fact that he was governor. He's now senator. He's a very well-known commodity in West Virginia. People know him from his days and putting on the golf tournament, et cetera, et cetera. Been in the coal business forever. But we're probably not going to know the details.
1: Talkline co-host TJ Meadows, 719 on the morning news. Daniel Woods now in with sports. And I think, you know, heard Steve Saban there on the Golden Blue Report. Daniel was talking about, you know, take a little while. You're in the time change, you know, out there in the West in Arizona for a couple of days. Get your feet back under you and get ready to host the regionals coming up on Friday.
2: That's exactly right, Jeff. The West Virginia baseball team is back at home and staying at home, returning from the Big 12 Conference Tournament with the news that the Mountaineers will be hosting an NCAA tournament regional this weekend. As you said, head coach Steve Saban says the next few days are all about getting back to work after losing to Kansas in the Big 12 championship game.
3: Just get on routine again and start getting guys on routine, have some good practices, a few dudes that haven't thrown to make sure that they have some sim games or some bullpens. But a lot of these guys were working pretty hard, so probably rest and recovery is a priority. Enjoy each other. There's no school.
2: The full NCAA tournament bracket will be revealed today at noon. The Glenville State softball team is headed to the Division II College World Series, hitting the road for Chattanooga, Tennessee this week. The Pioneers earned their 50th and 51st wins on the historic season during their Super Regional Series against Kutztown. Shortstop Delaney Warnick says they knew early on they had a chance to do something special.
4: Obviously, you don't want to look that far ahead that early on, but we had a great group of girls, and obviously our goal every year is to start winning the conference tournament and then just go from there.
2: Glenville State is the number 7 seed in the College World Series and takes on number 2 Missouri Southern State on Thursday. The first ever four-class West Virginia State High School track and field championships are complete. 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
2: With your WCHS Sports Update, good morning. I'm Daniel Woods. The Cincinnati Reds start the week with a new series coming off of a postponement against the St. Louis Cardinals. Just 2 out of the 4 games scheduled between the two National League division rivals actually played over the weekend. It turned into a doubleheader on Saturday, split between the two teams. The Reds winning 1-7-6, the Cardinals taking the other 8-1. Friday and Sunday's games both rained out. The Sunday game will be made up as part of a day-night doubleheader coming up on August 17th between those two National League Central Division rivals. Up next for Cincinnati, a series with the New York Mets. It gets started today, 4:10 on the road at Citi Field. Nick Lodolo gets the start.

0: against rookie sensation Nolan McClain. You can hear the action, as always, on your home for Reds baseball, 580 WCHS. Chase Burns and Andrew Abbott also scheduled to pitch in the series for the Reds. With your WCHS Sports Update, I'm Daniel One.
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7: Remembering those who gave the ultimate sacrifice, Jeff Jenkins in the 580 WCHS radio newsroom, and good Monday morning to you. This is Memorial Day. There'll be some ceremonies across the region today. The proper way to dispose of American flags, always part of Memorial Day services at the Donald C. Kennard Memorial State Veterans Cemetery in Dunbar. 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
8: The West Virginia National Guard Foundation is increasing its efforts to support service members and their families, especially during deployments. Foundation President Frank Vitale said as an example of their efforts increasing, he says that they have already given out 37 grants to families since fiscal year 2026 began on October 1st. Vitale says with the needs growing for families, they need to increase these efforts.
9: We're going to become more visible. We're going to become more active and more supportive of our Guard and their families in the coming months.
8: He said the grants go towards a variety of different things, including a new washer or lawnmower repairs, among other things. I'm Morgan Pemberton, 580 WCHS.
7: There's cleanup to do in a Mason County subdivision after heavy rains on Saturday impacted a silt containment area at the N-scale construction site. Mud and water from that site went into the Meadowlands Estate subdivision. That mud got into garages, crawl spaces, and HVAC systems. The company in charge of the work has apologized and is taking care of the cleanup. The company says its stormwater containment area got the necessary approval last week. It says the problem in the area got a month of rainfall in a short period of time. You can read more at WCHSnetwork.com. Now, the National Weather Service has extended a flood watch for Kanawha and counties to the south and east through most of the rest of the day. It goes until 10 o'clock tonight as these rainy past few days continue. Huntington police say they're looking for the person responsible for a shooting death in the city last night. A man who suffered fatal gunshot wounds was shot in the 2600 block of Fifth Avenue. The victim's name has not been released. The body found about 8 last night. Earlier Sunday in Huntington, a stabbing at the Hub, that's the low barrier homeless shelter. A man identified as 47-year-old Kenny Lynn Linkbus is charged with malicious assault. He's being held in the Western Regional Jail. Police say the victim's stab wounds were not life-threatening. Charleston Festival says it's still going to have its inaugural festival family cookout today, but because of the rain, they've had to move it to the Capitol Market. The hours are the same, 11 until 3. Stay tuned. The morning news continues in the 580 WCHS Radio Newsroom. I'm Jeff Jenkins. Good morning.
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0: Morning news time is 7:27. I'm Jeff Jenkins.
1: And I'm Daniel Woods.
0: More pressure on Capitol Hill. Lawmakers who support President Trump's White House ballroom project. Here's ABC's Hannah Buttigieg.
2: The Trump administration once again making its case for the president.

0: U.S. and Iran could be near, but now we're hearing significant differences remain. And the president says he won't, quote, rush into a deal.
1: A senior administration official telling ABC News there'll be a limited interim agreement that would include opening the Strait of Hormuz and an end to the U.S. blockade. The official saying there'll also be commitment from the Iranians to negotiate the removal of their stockpile of highly enriched uranium. But Iranian state media saying the draft agreement doesn't have any nuclear commitments. Intelligence sources telling ABC News that despite the bombing, Iran retains the ability to enrich uranium, one of the many pre-war goals that hasn't been reached.
0: That's ABC's chief foreign correspondent Ian Pannell reporting from Tel Aviv.
2: A new warning about starting, stopping, and switching between weight loss drugs. Researchers say about 3 in 4 adults who start the GLP-1 drug for weight loss are no longer taking it within a year. Here's ABC's Jacqueline Lee.
3: Wegovy and Ozempic were the most common drugs people started on and the most common ones people switch to. The study authors say switching may reflect doctors adjusting treatment as newer weight loss drugs become available. Additional studies found that stopping GLP-1 medications does result in weight gain and backsliding of healthy heart goals, including blood pressure, blood sugar, and other health measures.
2: The study published in the JAMA Network Open also found switching weight loss medications was also common. Those who switched were more likely to stick with treatment.
0: Beware of travel scams while planning your summer getaways. AI is making it nearly impossible to spot scammers who post fake vacation rentals or send out emails impersonating booking sites. That warning from Kane McGladry, a cybersecurity expert who spoke to ABC News.
4: If a luxury rental looks like a magazine cover, but it lacks the messy realities of real life, like there's no neighbors, for example, it's probably been AI generated. But the URL in your browser's address bar, still a great lie detector. Scammers will use typo squatting, like using an L instead of an I in a domain name, or a weird domain extension like XYZ instead of .com. So if the address bar doesn't match the brand you know, it's a scam.
0: McGladry says if the deal defies basic supply and demand, like you're getting a $2,000 a night suite for $200, it's not an escape, it's a scam.
2: U.S. officials trying to prevent the largest Ebola outbreak in Africa from coming into America, but with the World Cup just weeks away, the possibility of exposure increases. ABC 4 correspondent Lama Hassan reports.
5: As the U.S. inches closer to the start of the FIFA World Cup, multiple countries now with travel restrictions in place, including the United States. The U.S. saying U.S. citizens who have been to the DRC, Uganda, or South Sudan must now head to airports in Virginia and Atlanta for health screenings. A third airport in Houston added to that list on Tuesday. Foreign visitors and U.S. green card holders who have traveled through or coming from those areas in the last 21 days have been blocked from entering the country.
2: The 2026 World Cup starts on June 11th, ends on July 19th.
0: And Felix Rosenquist has won the 110th running of the Indianapolis 500, edging out David Malukas on the last turn of the last lap to win by 0.02 of a second, the tightest margin in Indy history. Rosenquist says it's a good way to win.
6: I think it's really cool when you race against driver with that level of respect. You know, you race super hard. It was some wheel banging and some, you know, tire marks on the side pods, which is cool, but no one ended in the wall, and I think that's why it turned out to be such a great finish and such a show for the fans.
0: Malukas was understandably very emotional after the narrow loss.
2: Boy, he was. I saw some of that video.
0: I'll tell you what. I mean, I would be. Trust me.
2: Oh, yeah, absolutely. Yeah, it was a tough one. Thanks, Daniel. Morning news time is at 7:32. Let's check state lottery information from the latest drawing. So the latest drawing was Saturday for Powerball, and the next drawing is tonight, and the jackpot is now at $141 million. Saturday's numbers were 4, 16, 41, 48, 66, the Powerball 26. Again, Powerball from Saturday, 4, 16, 41, 48, 66, and the Powerball was 26. Also from Saturday, the Daily 3. Daily 3 from Saturday, 750-750. And the Daily 4 from Saturday, from the West Virginia Lottery. Daily 4 from Saturday, 3771-3771. Current conditions across the state of West Virginia, where some flood watches take back effect this afternoon. Cloudy in Parkersburg, 65. Clarksburg is cloudy, 66. Some fog in Logan this morning, where it's 64. And in Petersburg, it's cloudy and 58 degrees. Hoppy drops by for commentary in a moment. It's 7:33. 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
7: Here's the Metro News AccuWeather forecast. Today will be cloudy and humid.

0: with a couple of showers and a thunderstorm, reaching a high of 76. Tonight, expect overcast skies with a few showers, mainly late. Areas of fog will develop late, reducing visibility. It will remain humid with a low of 62. The Voice of Charleston, 580 WCHS.
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10: Thanks for joining us on this holiday, Monday, Memorial Day, 7:37 on the morning news. Jeff Jenkins with you on this Monday morning, and it's time to hear from Hoppy Kercheval with this morning news commentary.
11: Imagine a debt that can never be fully repaid. The obligation is so great that it is nearly incomprehensible, so we block it from our thoughts and pretend it does not exist. But each of us, who enjoys the myriad benefits of living in this great country and acknowledges the sacrifice that made it possible, must come to terms with that debt. No time is more appropriate for that than Memorial Day. More than 1.3 million American service members have died in our wars and conflicts. At least 38,000 Americans are still missing in action, most of them from World War II. Each number represents an individual who, like the rest

0: Most of us had hopes and dreams, joys and fears, but most of all an expectation of a full life, which was cut short. The purpose of remembering them is to honor their service and realize that what we have is built upon their ultimate sacrifice. They have given the full measure. James Garfield, who served as a Union officer in the Civil War and would later become the 20th president, spoke at the first Memorial Day, then called Decoration Day, on May 30th, 1868, at Arlington National Cemetery. He said, "Consider the silent assembly of the dead. Their voices will forever fill the land like holy benedictions. Here, let them rest, asleep on the nation's heart, entombed in the nation's love." But just remembering is not enough. Our responsibility carries with it an obligation to be the best version of ourselves. In the great war movie, Saving Private Ryan, a dying Captain Miller tells Private Ryan, who was rescued and about to be sent home, "James, earn this, earn it." The movie then flashes forward to an elder, James Ryan, visiting Miller's grave. Ryan looks at Miller's tombstone and says, "Every day I think about what you said to me that day on the bridge, and I've tried to live my life the best I could. I hope that was enough." So this Memorial Day weekend, we remember what they have done and give thanks for their service, but we also reflect on what it means to be the beneficiaries of their sacrifice. I'm Hoppy Kirchival.
1: And you can read Hoppy's commentary at WVMetroNews.com. It's 7:39 on the morning news. Daniel Woods in with sports. Good morning, Daniel.
2: Good morning, Jeff. The West Virginia baseball team will host an NCAA regional for the first time since 2019. The Mountaineers are one of the top 16 seeds in the field. And after a runner-up finish in the Big 12 Conference Tournament, head coach Steve Sabins hopes his team can keep its focus on the field.
3: "We've just played really clean baseball, and we pitched at a really high level. And sometimes the ups and downs of the season, it's like being the hottest team sometimes isn't the most sustainable either. So, like, we played great baseball, and we finished the season really strong this year. And now you go into the biggest games of the season, right? The biggest game's always the one in front of you."
2: The full NCAA tournament bracket will be revealed today at noon. The Glenville State softball team is headed to the NCAA Division II College World Series. This week in Chattanooga, Tennessee, the Pioneers swept Kutztown in the Super Regional Series, and shortstop Delaney Warnick called this a dream come true.
4: "It's just still so surreal right now. These are the moments you dream of whenever you're a little girl on the ball field, and to be going to the World Series, it's just a dream."
2: Glenville State is the number 7 seed in the College World Series and takes on number 2 Missouri Southern State this Thursday. The first ever four-class West Virginia State High School Track and Field Championships are complete. The inaugural Class Quad A Boys Championship is a split title, with Morgantown and Huntington sharing the honors. Point Pleasant took home the trophy in Class AAA. Doddridge County won the crown in Class AA, and Wahama secured the win in Class A. The girls' Quad A title belongs to Huntington, while Greenbrier East delivered a championship in Class AAA. In Class AA, Williamstown won its 7th consecutive state championship, and in Class A, Wheeling Central Catholic won it all. You can find a recap of the action in all four classes right now at WVMetroNews.com. The field is starting to fill up for the state West Virginia High School baseball tournament, but the wet weather meant just one spot was secured over the weekend. St. Albans is headed to Huntington after a 7-0 win against Point Pleasant, securing the first berth out of Class AAA Region 4. Play resumes around the state today with more opportunities for teams to punch their tickets to the state tournament. You can find the full schedule with results to date at WVMetroNews.com. Morning news time is 7:41.
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2: With your WCHS Sports Update, good morning. I'm Daniel Woods. Another team from the Kanawha Valley is headed to the state baseball tournament. St. Albans shutting out Point Pleasant to qualify for the state tournament, 7-0. The final score. A number of other teams still in the mix from around the area Riverside staying alive over the weekend with an elimination game win against Buchanan Upshur, 11-1 the final score. In Class AA, two top 10 teams meet in an elimination game. Number two knocked out of the bracket. Charleston Catholic beats Sissonville 8-3. And there's one game still in progress from over the weekend that will be resumed today after being suspended as a result of weather. Winfield and Spring Valley are tied in a scoreless game. It will be picked up in the fourth inning later today. Two other games getting started today, an elimination game as Oak Hill goes on the road to play at Riverside, and Charleston Catholic, moving on from that win against Sissonville, hosts Buffalo. With your WCHS Sports Update, I'm Daniel Woods.
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1: The Damp holiday weekend continues. Jeff Jenkins in the Jarrett Construction Studios, 580 WCHS Radio Newsroom. There's high water across the region this morning from that on and off rain that we've received over the past few days. The National Weather Service has had a flood watch in effect for Kanawha County and counties to the south and east and north into the eastern mountains. The flood watch for Kanawha County stretches until early afternoon today. Now, the company in charge of a construction project in Mason County says it will give residents in a Point Pleasant area subdivision what they need after heavy rain caused a silt containment area to break loose, sending water and mud into the subdivision. Happened Saturday at Meadowlands Estates. Now, State Senator Eric Tarr and Mason County Delegates Jonathan Penson and Jim Butler out with a statement today, and they say they've been in touch with state authorities, state officials, make sure the cleanup will take place. They've been working with the company. And they say, quote, we remain in communication about immediate corrective actions, as well as a prevention plan to help ensure an event like this does not happen again here or anywhere else in West Virginia. You can read more at WCHSnetwork.com. These aren't the greatest conditions, but still the West Virginia DNR is encouraging boating safety over this Memorial Day weekend and into the summer.
9: DNR Police Sergeant Dakota Chatton says almost every officer from the agency is out on the water for the holiday to patrol. Chatton says those on the water should be very mindful of their environment day or night. He says those riding jet skis must have life jackets on, and those jet skis have to be off the water by dark. He says people should also give wide berths to barges because those vessels do not move very well and are oftentimes not brightly lit. Chatton says people should check their lights before they go out on the water. He says some people forget to do that.
10: They'll go out, boat all day, and then when sunset comes, they go to turn the lights on and none of their lights work.
9: Chatton says it's proper etiquette to honk your horn when you pass another boat to make sure they know where you are. I'm Jack Carlson, WVMetroNews.com.
1: This is the beginning of the travel season, and Kanawha Valley Tourism says it's pleased with how its new booth at West Virginia International Airport, Yeager Airport, is being received. Tourism Executive Director LaFleur Lucas.
11: 123,000 visitors coming through the airport every day. So we're able to be at the forefront of greeting people, getting to offer them information about the valley, and really giving the information to expand.
1: The rain is forcing Charleston Festival to make a shift. Festival will still have its first ever Festival Family Cookout today, but not at City Center Slack Plaza. Instead, under the shelter at Capital Market from 11 to 3. I'm Jeff Jenkins, 580 WCHS.
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0: Morning news time is 7:48. I'm Daniel Woods.
1: And I'm Jeff Jenkins.
0: We've got three more days of rain coming. National Weather Service meteorologist Gabe Warren says almost every part of the state has seen some kind of heavy rain since Thursday.
2: We had a heavier stripe of precipitation the past few days, running from northeast Kentucky through southeast Ohio into the Parkersburg area and northeast. Today's been a little bit different where, you know, we did have some heavier rain across southeast Ohio and northeast Kentucky again, but areas much further south from southwest Virginia through southern West Virginia up into the Clarksburg, Elkins area got in on the action as well.
0: The Weather Service is now watching the southeastern part of the state. A new flood watch has been posted from 1 this afternoon until 10 o'clock tonight.
1: You may have had to cancel plans to be out on the water this weekend because of the rainy weather, but when you do get out there, the State Division of Natural Resources is asking you to be careful. DNR Police Sergeant Dakota Chatton says boaters should make sure their front lights are working.
3: So if it's dark and you see the green light and the white light, you know you're looking at that boat's starboard side. And that's the purpose of the light.
1: DNR Police had a busy weekend planned, but there hasn't been much traffic on the waterways across the state.
0: Two men are being treated for injuries after an early morning shooting in Huntington. It happened at Markham Terrace around 1:30 this morning. No arrests made yet. That double shooting follows a shooting death that happened last night on Fifth Avenue. A man was found with multiple gunshots. No arrests in that case either.
1: The crowd, umbrellas in hand, will begin gathering in Grafton soon for the annual Memorial Day parade. Today is the 159th annual. Parade committee member Nikki Skinner says it will once again be a long parade.
4: We had 179 entries in our parade this year. Our parade lineup starts at Grafton High School now. The parade actually starts at the intersection of Yates Avenue and Beach Street and ends at the Grafton National Cemetery, and it starts at 10 a.m. on Monday.
1: And Governor Patrick Morsi is scheduled to be in parade once again beginning at 10 this morning.
0: Investigators in New Mexico believe they've gotten to the bottom of a hazardous materials situation that sent more than two dozen people to the hospital last Wednesday. Here's ABC's Jim Ryan.
5: Within minutes of walking into a house in the small town of Mountain Air, New Mexico, paramedics responding to a reported overdose noticed blurred vision and breathing trouble of their own. Carbon monoxide poisoning was a possibility, but now Dr. Steve McLaughlin of the University of New Mexico Medical Center says
6: fentanyl is particularly dangerous because it requires only a tiny, tiny amount to cause an overdose.
5: Three people died after ingesting opioids. 20 first responders needed treatment from exposure to the patients. Jim Ryan, ABC News.
1: Some bipartisan opposition has emerged against the Trump administration's fund for allies who say they were wrongly targeted by the government. ABC's Brian Clark says this follows several lawsuits.
7: New York Democrat Tom Suozzi tells ABC the so-called weaponization fund is a misplaced priority.
8: Especially in the context of all the problems Americans are facing with the cost of living, they don't want to see a $1.8 billion fund to pay people that beat up cops.
7: People involved in the January 6th attack could apply for compensation. Congressman Suozzi has introduced a bipartisan bill to block the fund, along with Pennsylvania Republican Brian Fitzpatrick, who said it bypasses Congress. Asked if fellow Republicans will go along.
9: A lot of them tell me they support it. We'll see how many actually, you know, join us in the effort.
7: Brian Clark, ABC News.
0: It doesn't sound like members of Teamsters Local 150 are any close to ending their strike against the beverage market, which began earlier this month. The union put out a statement back on Saturday and said the two went back to the table on Friday, but the company continued to ask for too many concessions. The Teamsters deliver alcoholic products for the beverage market. The strike began on May 12th.
1: The oldest building on the Capitol complex in Charleston is going to get a facelift. A $3.5 million restoration project is started at the Holly Grove Mansion. The mansion built in 1815. Hasn't been used much for about 20 years because of construction problems and structural problems there at the mansion. State Department of Administration has announced they've been given the go-ahead to start the project. Morgantown-based March Westin is doing the work.
0: And Memorial Day weekend is a big weekend for retail sales. The best deals are on appliances, but experts say hold off on tech products until the summer.
1: All right, we'll take that advice. 7:52 on the morning news. Cloudy, and you're going to see the rain right now is in southeastern West Virginia. And that's where much of the flood watch will cover later today. Another rainy day in the state. It's 7:52. Entertainment news is next.
10: Here's the Metro News AccuWeather forecast. Today will be cloudy and humid with a couple of showers and a thunderstorm reaching a high of 76. Tonight, expect overcast skies with a few showers, mainly late. Areas of fog will develop late, reducing visibility. It will remain humid with a low of 62. 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
1: With today's entertainment report, I'm Jeff Jenkins at 7:57. Good morning to you. Memorial Day entertainment news from ABC's Mike DeBusky.
28: You will suffer.
29: Star Wars, The Mandalorian, and Grogu landed at number one at the box office despite some historically low numbers. The film collected $83 million worldwide, the lowest opening weekend for any title in the Star Wars franchise since Disney bought it in 2012. Disney is the parent company of ABC News. The Late Show with Stephen Colbert may be off the air, but the set will soon be on display in Chicago, where the comedian began his career. CBS announced the show is donating the entire set to the Museum of Broadcast Communications. Beartooth frontman Caleb Shomo has come out as gay. The singer made the announcement on Instagram, writing in part, "This is something I've been unpacking and reckoning with in my life for quite some time now." Shomo's wife of 14 years said in a statement that she will continue to support her husband and hopes fans will as well. And happy birthday to actor Cillian Murphy, who turns 50 today. Mike DeBusky, ABC News.
1: An annual Memorial Day weekend event in South Carolina turned into a dangerous situation when it appears panic caused people to start running during a concert. Some were trampled. More than a dozen and a half people were injured.
0: The incident unfolding during a concert as Atlantic Beach hosts its annual Black Pearl Cultural Heritage and Bike Festival, an event drawing hundreds of thousands to the area.
2: We have
0: panic playing out, sending hundreds running and triggering a stampede. The situation escalating so quickly, Horry County Fire Rescue declaring it a mass casualty incident. At least 19 injured, several taken to the hospital. Town officials say there were no confirmed fights, weapons, or direct threats to public safety.
1: That's ABC's Morgan Norwood. We're getting a new look at records around the arrest of Britney Spears in California in March on DUI charges. ABC's Rena Roy with that story.
3: Newly released video shows the moment California Highway Patrol arrested Britney Spears for suspected driving under the influence.
4: I do smell alcohol coming from your car, okay?
3: She was pulled over after 911 calls about her erratic driving. She can be seen taking a sobriety test before being cuffed.
1: Now, this month, Spears accepted a plea deal and has been given 12 months probation. Go to our website, WVMetroNews.com. News of the day right there, Metro News This Morning. 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And more on the Mountaineers getting a regional in the NCAA baseball tournament. We'll find out who they play coming up at around noon today. We got plenty more headed your way next hour. For Daniel Woods, I'm Jeff Jenkins. This is the morning news on Metro News. For 40 years, the voice of West Virginia.
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5: From ABC News, I'm Brian Clark. Tens of thousands of people in Orange County, California remain under evacuation orders because of a potential chemical leak or explosion at a tank. That's been a challenge for some of the evacuees who have pets.
6: There were a few places that popped up, but they didn't allow to have pets, and I have my cat with me.
5: ABC's Alex Stone has more.
7: Crews with the Orange County Fire Authority working through the night to stop a massive chemical tank from exploding, checking to see if some pressure has been released in hopes of avoiding a worst-case scenario. This comes after a specialized team was able to get close enough to that 7,000-gallon tank full of hazardous liquid Saturday night, finding a crack. More than 50,000 residents evacuated.
5: Today, the nation honors those who gave their lives defending the country on Memorial Day as President Trump will lay a wreath at Arlington National Cemetery. On social media, he continues to defend a potential deal with Iran. ABC's Ian Panel has the latest from Tel Aviv.
8: President Trump now saying he's in no rush to reach a deal with Iran. Over the weekend, he first said a solution was largely negotiated. Trump now saying, I've informed my representatives not to rush into a deal. Both sides must take their time and get it right. And again, taking to social media this morning, saying the deal that he's proposing is much better than the one signed by President Obama. And this morning, a spokesman for Iran's foreign ministry echoing that, saying many of the issues have been dealt with, but that doesn't mean a signed agreement is imminent.
5: Pope Leo said today artificial intelligence is touching many areas of our lives, but in a new encyclical called for it to be tightly regulated.
9: Nuclear disarmament remains a service to peace and the dignity of the human family. In a similar sense, artificial intelligence now demands to be disarmed.
5: He cited the way it has changed the way people live and relate to one another. You're listening to ABC News.
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0: The White House says the shooting at a security checkpoint on Saturday underscores the need for a secure site on the White House grounds, which President Trump says should be the new ballroom. ABC's Hannah Bittah has more.
1: President Trump is using this latest incident to argue his controversial White House ballroom is necessary. And overnight, the Justice Department revealing just how secure the ballroom will be, saying the roof will include a drone port and key location for rooftop snipers who will protect the White House and the entire Washington, D.C. area, and will be hermetically sealed.
0: The Ebola outbreak in the Democratic Republic of Congo continues. There are now more than 900 reported cases, and ABC medical correspondent Dr. Darian Sutton has more on U.S. safeguards.
2: The contagiousness of Ebola really comes into direct when you come into direct contact with the bodily fluids of someone who is infected, and people are typically only contagious when they are symptomatic. Now, here's the problem. This is affecting communities that are in dire need. They're already facing a crisis in not only limitations in healthcare, but also access and preventative equipment. And that is what's leading to the speed of the spread in Ebola in Africa right now.
0: It's an iconic finish to the Indianapolis 500, an iconic win for Felix Rosenqvist of Sweden, who won the race by 0.02 of a second.
3: That's the way I've always pictured it in my head for some reason.
0: It was the closest finish in the race's history. I'm Brian Clark, ABC News.
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8: Here's the Metro News AccuWeather forecast. Today will be cloudy and humid with a few showers and a thunderstorm reaching a high of 76. Tonight it will be overcast with a few showers, mainly late. Expect areas of fog reducing visibility late with a low of 62. Tomorrow will be humid with periods of rain and a thunderstorm reaching a high of 80. Wednesday will remain cloudy and humid with a thunderstorm and a high of 74. Thursday will start with a couple of showers in the morning, then times of clouds and sun with a high of 82. The voice of Charleston, 580 WCHS.
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11: It's Monday, Memorial Day, May 25th, 2026, and this is the Morning News, a service of Metro News, the voice of West Virginia. It's 8:06. Good morning. I'm Jeff Jenkins. Time to get an update from the Metro News Anchor Desk. This Memorial Day in West Virginia is going to be a wet one. National Weather Service meteorologist Gabe Warren says they've reposted flood watches for some areas beginning this afternoon into tonight.
12: We're looking at another round of, you know, showers and storms today, primarily during the afternoon and evening, that could result, you know, in localized flash flooding once again across southwest Virginia and portions of southern and eastern West Virginia. And then once we get past that, you know, it's going to be active Tuesday and Wednesday as well, looking at, you know, additional rounds of showers and thunderstorms.
11: Warren says a stalled frontal system continues to pump moisture into the state from the Gulf of Mexico. The National Weather Service expired a flood warning earlier this morning that it had for parts of Upshur and Barber counties. High temperatures today will reach into the mid-70s. There's damage in a Mason County neighborhood following heavy rain that occurred Saturday. The damage came from where construction is taking place at Inscale, where a data center is planned. A silt containment area gave way. Houses in the Meadowlands Estates subdivision have some water and mud damage. The company says it's helping and paying for the cleanup. There's also a statement out from three members of the legislature, Senator Eric Tarr and House members Jim Butler and Jonathan Pinson. You can read that this morning at our website, WVMetroNews.com. A group of Boy Scouts has a story to tell after they were rescued from a quick rise in Kekapan River in Hampshire County back on Saturday. The Scouts were from Virginia. They were on a camping trip when the heavy rains brought the river up quickly. Local fire departments, including the Kekapan Bridge VFD, were on the scene, got the more than two dozen Scouts out safely. There were no injuries reported. The 159th annual West

0: Virginia Memorial Day Parade begins this morning at 10 in downtown Grafton. Parade Print and Program Committee member Nikki Skinner says the parade is a time-honored tradition.
1: It's awesome that we are able to have that honor. We have the West Virginia National Cemetery out in Prentytown and the Grafton National Cemetery over on Walnut Street. There's a long storied history when it comes to military heritage here.
0: Yeah, the parade began in the 1860s. The legislature officially designated the parade as West Virginia's official ceremony back in 2016. Skinner says more than 170 organizations and local community members are participating in the parade this year. The president of the West Virginia National Guard Foundation says the organization is starting to be more active. Frank Vitale says deployments of Guard soldiers have been on the rise, and so have the needs of their families.
2: And so we can be found often giving grants to families who have needs that arise, especially during deployment.
0: Vitale says they meet a variety of needs, as he mentioned there. He says they've already doubled the number of grants they've handed out this fiscal year when compared to last budget year. There'll be better days than today for recreational boating in West Virginia in the months ahead, but this is the time of year the DNR is reminding residents of boating safety. DNR Police Sergeant Dakota Chatton says people are on the water and they need to remain alert.
3: Not just with barges. We really want to hammer down that people need to be mindful of their environment and what's going on around them. You know, these barges at night, they're hard to see sometimes. If anybody's ever been out on the water late at night, those barges are like trains. They have a hard time stopping, and they're not lit up very well.
0: The rain may keep most everyone off the water today. A shooting death under investigation in Huntington. Police say a man was shot and killed last night at about 8 o'clock in the 2600 block of 5th Avenue. They say this is a homicide investigation. No arrests have been made. And a double shooting early this morning in Huntington. That took place at Markham Terrace at about 1:30 this morning. No arrests there. Two people hospitalized after that shooting. A Nicholas County woman's in jail, charged with killing her daughter. State police say 50-year-old Stacy Wind of Richwood reported her daughter missing last Monday. Troopers found a woman later identified as 26-year-old Ayla Wind in a shallow grave near Summit Lake in Greenbrier County on Friday. Stacy Wind's at the Central Regional Jail without bail. A strike continues for Teamsters Local 175 members who work at the beverage market in Charleston. Around 50 members of the union went on strike May 12th after the strike was authorized earlier in the month. The union says that negotiations resumed with the company Friday, but, quote, no real progress was made. Union members say they're on strike because of concessionary proposals from the company. A fixture at the State Capitol Complex in Charleston is set to be restored. A Morgantown-based company will begin work on the historic Holly Grove Mansion, which has been vacant since 2004 because of code violations. The contractor, March West & Company, has a $3.5 million contract for the project. The state legislature funded the restoration project back in the 2023 regular session. The Holly Grove Mansion was originally built in 1815 by saltmaker Daniel Ruffner before the state capitol and the governor's mansion were there. It's 8:11 on the morning news. We mentioned at the top of the newscast there the rain we're continuing to watch out for today, particularly, as the meteorologist said, this afternoon and tonight when the heat will be around for a few hours, and that could produce some heavy storms. Right now in Beckley, it's 65. Elkins, cloudy, 64. In Martinsburg, it's cloudy and 62 degrees. Some fog this morning in Wheeling, 63. And on the banks of the Ohio in Parkersburg, it's cloudy and 65 degrees. We'll hear from the state's Adjutant General about Memorial Day next. It's 8:12, and this is the Morning News.
4: Here's the Metro News AccuWeather forecast. Today will be cloudy and humid with a couple of showers and a thunderstorm reaching a high of 76. Tonight, expect overcast skies with a few showers, mainly late. Areas of fog will develop late, reducing visibility. It will remain humid with a low of 62. The voice of Charleston, 580 WCHS.
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0: It's 8:16 on the morning news. I'm Jeff Jenkins. Daniel Woods has sports in just a couple of moments. This is Memorial Day, and on this day, we hear from State Adjutant General Jim Seward and another National Guard member here in West Virginia in today's Morning News Backgrounder. And we had a little technical difficulty there from hearing from General Seward. I think we can find that here. Let's see. Because I want you to hear that. We heard that earlier this morning. Yep, here is State Adjutant General Jim Seward.
15: Good morning, Jim Seward in West Virginia, along with our senior enlisted leader, Dusty Jones. The West Virginia National Guard asks you to just pause for a moment this weekend as we celebrate Memorial Day. This is a very solemn occasion, and it's one where we honor the lives of the service members, the men and women who have lost their lives in service to our nation. We could not be more proud of our West Virginia National Guard and our heritage, but that heritage includes many men and women who have lost their lives.
16: Generations of Americans have been willing to sacrifice everything for freedom. And this weekend is about remembering those who've given the ultimate sacrifice. So take a moment this weekend and just try to remember those folks that have given us everything and those that are still continuing today.
15: That's right, Dusty. And take a few minutes to think about the freedoms that you enjoy in this country and who has paid that sacrifice. Thank you.
0: Fitting message there from State Adjutant General Jim Seward. Time for sports with Daniel Woods. And Daniel, okay, we were talking off air, like, who might the Mountaineers get? And if you look at the regionals and –

0: know, usually in some of these, if you're not like a really top ranked team, you're going to get a pretty good team as the two, as the number two in that regional, right?
1: That's right, Jeff. And West Virginia is likely to be somewhere in the back half of the top 16 seeds, which means there's going to be a good number two seed coming to Morgantown because WVU baseball is playing at home for the NCAA regionals after a runner-up finish at the Big 12 Conference Tournament. After losing to Kansas in the tournament finals, head coach Steve Sabins is hoping that has his players ready for a big week of preparation.
2: So you hope that maybe that game allows us to have the best week of practice from a concentration and focus standpoint. So you want guys to be like, well, that didn't taste very good. I don't like that. I don't want that to happen again, right? And so you hope that it motivates people to be better in those areas and to have better at-bats and take care of their body and do all the things necessary to go win a regional. And we've done that 2 years in a row, and so the guys know what it takes to do that.
1: The full NCAA tournament bracket will be revealed today at noon. The WVU team picked up three all-tournament selections at the Big 12 Conference Tournament with pitcher Max Yell, outfielder Sean Smith, and first baseman Armadi Guzman. The Glenville State softball team is getting ready for big games of its own, headed to the Division II College World Series. The Pioneers have won six straight games in the NCAA tournament, including a sweep in the best-of-three super regional series against Kutztown. Shortstop Delaney Warnick says her team's chemistry is the key to their success.
3: Honestly, we're so similar personality-wise. They're just such great girls. Win or lose, we have each other's back, and we're friends throughout it all, no matter the outcome of the game.
1: Glenville State's the number 7 seed in the World Series, taking on number 2 Missouri Southern State Thursday. And the field is starting to fill up for the West Virginia State High School Baseball Tournament, but wet weather over the weekend means just one spot was locked in. St. Albans is headed to Huntington after a 7-0 win against Point Pleasant in Class AAA Region 4. Schedules and scores are available at WVMetroNews.com. 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
5: According to Feeding America, over 7 million seniors nationwide were food insecure in 2022. 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
1: With your WCHS Sports Update, good morning. I'm Daniel Woods. Another team from the Kanawha Valley is headed to the state baseball tournament. St. Albans shutting out Point Pleasant to qualify for the state tournament. 7-0, the final score. A number of other teams still in the mix from around the area. Riverside staying alive over the weekend with an elimination game win against Buchanan Upshur. 11-1 the final score. In Class AA, two top 10 teams meet in an elimination game. Number 2 knocked out of the bracket. Charleston Catholic beats Sissonville 8-3. And there's one game still in progress from over the weekend that will be resumed today after being suspended as a result of weather. Winfield and Spring Valley are tied in a scoreless game. It will be picked up in the fourth inning later today. Two other games getting started today, an elimination game as Oak Hill goes on the road to play at Riverside, and Charleston Catholic, moving on from that win against Sissonville, hosts Buffalo. With your WCHS Sports Update, I'm Daniel Woods.
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2: Good Memorial Day to you, Jeff Jenkins, in the Jarrett Construction Studios, 580 WCHS Radio Newsroom. Flood watch remains in effect for Kanawha County through early afternoon. Organizers with Festival say they're still looking forward to their first ever Festival family cookout today, but it won't be held at City Center Slack Plaza as planned. Instead, because of the rain, they've moved it to Capital Market. It'll still take place from 11 until 3. Festival Executive Director Zach Harold said in a statement, "Capital Market saved the day for us. Quote, we've been planning for months and have an amazing lineup schedule. We're so grateful to our friends at the market for working with us to relocate all our entertainment and vendors." Again, the cookout goes from 11 until 3 today under the shelter at Capital Market. A joint statement from State Senator Eric Tarr and delegates Jonathan Pinson and Jim Butler say damage in the Meadowlands Estate subdivision in Mason County from heavy rain Saturday appears to have been in crawl spaces, garages, and to HVAC systems. The mud and water came from the N-Scale construction project where a silt containment area gave way in the rain. The lawmakers say the company in charge of the project is helping with the cleanup and paying for it. You can read the complete statement from the three in a story posted at WCHSnetwork.com. Memorial Day in the Kanawha Valley includes flag burning ceremonies at the Donald C. Kennard Memorial State Veterans Cemetery in Dunbar. In years past, those activities have taken place from noon until 2. The West Virginia National Guard Foundation, which has been around for a few years, is stepping up its efforts. Foundation President Frank Vitale says the needs are growing for those on active duty and their families.
3: So when a family has that need, whether it's a new washer or it's a lawnmower repair or something else, we try to step in and help meet that need. And we could not do that without the generous sponsors and supporters of the West Virginia National Guard Foundation.
2: Vitale says the grants the foundation has given out have more than doubled in recent years. If you're on Kanawha Boulevard, you may notice some construction equipment in front of the Holly Grove Mansion on the State Capitol Complex. State Department of Administration Secretary Eric Householder has announced they've gotten the go-ahead to begin a significant renovation project. Householder says, quote, as the oldest building on campus, wanted to maintain its historic beauty while also creating a multi-purpose space that the people of West Virginia can enjoy and be proud of for generations to come. It's a $3.5 million project. Huntington police are investigating. No arrests have been made in connection with a fatal shooting that took place last night on Fifth Avenue. A man was found dead of gunshot wounds in the 2600 block at about 8 o'clock. Detectives are continuing their investigation. In the 580 WCHS Radio Newsroom, I'm Jeff Jenkins. Good morning.
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0: Morning news time is 8:26. I'm Jeff Jenkins.
1: I'm Daniel Woods.
0: Yes, you are. Okay. Thanks a lot, Daniel. Terrifying moments for reporters outside the White House this weekend when gunfire erupted. ABC senior White House correspondent Selena Wang tells us what happened. Well, she was filing for World News Saturday night.
2: President Trump was in the Oval Office as a gunman approached a security checkpoint on Saturday night. Secret Service agents shot and killed a suspect,
3: only for the two sides to remain far apart.
2: I was meters away, preparing to go live at the White House North Lawn, when I heard a flurry of shots fired.
4: We have to evacuate, shooting.
2: Reporters sprinting over to the press briefing room as officers fired back, killing the suspect.
1: Saturday's White House shooting came less than a month after the shooting at the White House Correspondents' Dinner and less than 3 weeks after officers shot a man near the Washington Monument after they say he opened fire on a Secret Service officer, the suspect killed by police at the scene.
5: President Trump is using this latest incident to argue his controversial White House ballroom is necessary. And overnight, the Justice Department revealing just how secure the ballroom will be, saying the roof will include a drone port and key location for rooftop snipers who will protect the White House and the entire Washington, D.C. area, and will be hermetically sealed.
1: That's ABC's Hannah Batah reporting.
0: Before visiting the Taj Mahal overnight during his multi-day trip to India for a diplomatic meeting, Secretary of State Marco Rubio shared an update on talks with Iran.
6: We have what I think is a pretty solid thing on the table in terms of their ability to open up the straits, get the

0: Straits open, enter into a very real, significant, time-limited negotiation on the nuclear matters. And hopefully we can pull it off. It has a lot of support in the Gulf. It has a lot of support globally, every country that we've walked through it.
1: Rubio described the meetings as still a work in progress.
2: Thousands of flight delays and hundreds of cancellations yesterday alone. Powerful storms stretching from the south to the northeast. ABC's Sophie Flay.
3: Several Boy Scouts

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2: An emotional tribute and moment of silence for NASCAR legend Kyle Busch and his family at the Coca-Cola 600 in Charlotte Sunday night.
0: Kyle Busch's blue and white Chevrolet was pushed onto the rainy track. Richard Childress Racing, retiring Busch's number 8, replacing it with the number 33. Busch died suddenly last week from what his family says was severe pneumonia that progressed into sepsis. He was just 41.
3: On lap 18, we remember Kyle Busch.
0: The racing world also honoring Busch at the Indianapolis 500. On lap 18, race officials lighting up the scoring pylon in tribute to Busch.
2: That's ABC's Allison Kosick reporting.
1: The hardest lesson at Glendale Community College in suburban Phoenix came on the final day of the spring semester. And ABC's Jim Ryan says it was learned not by students, but by the college administration.
4: As proud graduates walked the stage to accept their diplomas.
5: India Hall.
4: Everything went smoothly until...
6: Azucena de Mesa Jimenez.
4: Some students' names were omitted.
7: Grace Marie Reimer.
4: The problem?
8: We're using a new AI system as our reader.
4: Glendale Community College President Tiffany Hernandez.
8: That is a lesson learned for us.
4: AI is being used increasingly by colleges and high schools to ensure proper pronunciation of graduates' names. Jim Ryan, ABC News.
2: Uh-oh.
1: That's definitely a learning experience, you would say. Yeah. Maybe just a little.
2: Crowd didn't like it.
1: No, they were not fans. Bill Nevin could never.
2: That's right. Morning news time, 8:30.
4: From ABC News, Wall Street Now. The stock market is closed in observance of Memorial Day, but investors sent the major averages into the long weekend at or near record highs. The Dow Jones on Friday added nearly 300 points at an all-time high close of 50,580. The Standard & Poor's rose nearly 0.4%. The NASDAQ picked up 0.2%. Relief for beleaguered motorists could be on the horizon. Oil futures are sliding this morning on hopes of a deal to reopen the Strait of Hormuz. An American official says the U.S. and Iran have reached an agreement in principle to halt the 12-week conflict between the two. Brent crude futures fell below $100 a barrel in response. The first Star Wars movie to hit the big screen in 7 years, Mandalorian and Grogu, took in $82 million in domestic ticket sales through its first 3 days in theaters. That's more than industry watchers were anticipating, but the lowest opening weekend box office for any Star Wars title released by ABC News parent company, Disney. Jim Ryan, ABC News.
2: It's 8:31 on the morning news. Markets are closed today, so we'll hear from Ed Stike coming back tomorrow. Daniel Woods has sports. When we return on the morning news in just a couple of minutes, let's check some weather conditions. And as we've been mentioning on the morning news, they've already posted these flood watches in effect for parts of West Virginia. And that will be from this afternoon into tonight. Most of the heavy rain today expected this afternoon in some parts of the state with the heating, and that'll generate probably some storms. Right now, some light rain in Huntington at 67. Still some foggy conditions in Charleston this morning, 66 degrees. At Sutton, it's cloudy, 65 degrees, some light rain along the West Virginia Turnpike in Beckley, where it's 65, some drizzle over in Lewisburg, where it's 63. It's 8:32, and this is the morning news.
9: Here's the Metro News AccuWeather forecast. Today will be cloudy and humid with a couple of showers and a thunderstorm reaching a high of 76. Tonight, expect overcast skies with a few showers, mainly late. Areas of fog will develop late, reducing visibility. It will remain humid with a low of 62. The voice of Charleston 580 WCHS.
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3: 8:36 on the morning news. Ed Steich and the market closed today. Ed will be back tomorrow. So let's get a sports update from Daniel Woods. Good morning, Daniel.
4: Good morning, Jeff. The West Virginia baseball team is back at home and staying at home, returning from the Big 12 Conference Tournament. With the news, the Mountaineers will be hosting an NCAA Tournament Regional this weekend. Head coach Steve Saban says the next few days are all about getting back to work after losing to Kansas in the Big 12 Championship game.
5: Just get on routine again and start getting guys on routine, have some good practices, a few dudes that haven't thrown to make sure that they have some sim games or some bullpens. But a lot of these guys will work pretty hard, so probably rest and recovery is a priority. Enjoy each other. There's no school.
4: Max Yale, Sean Smith, and Armani Guzman were all named to the Big 12 All-Tournament team. The full NCAA tournament bracket will be revealed today at noon. The Glenville State softball team is headed for the Division II College World Series, hitting the road to Chattanooga, Tennessee this week. The Pioneers earned wins number 50 and 51 during this historic season as part of their Super Regional Series against Kutztown. And shortstop Delaney Warnick says they knew early on they had a chance to do something special.
6: Obviously, you don't want to look that far ahead that early on, but we had a great group of girls, and obviously our goal every year is to start winning the conference tournament and then just go from there.
4: Glenville State is the number 7 seed in the College World Series and takes on number 2 Missouri Southern State coming up on Thursday. The first ever four-class West Virginia State High School track and field championships are in the books. The first class Quad A Boys Championship goes two ways, a split title with Morgantown and Huntington tying at the top of the leaderboard. Huntington does take home the Quad A Girls Championship in Class AAA. Point Pleasant is the boys' champion, Greenbrier East winning the girls' trophy in Class AA. Doddridge County, the champion on the boys' side, Williamstown, continues its dynasty for the girls' Class AA championship, winning a 7th consecutive state title in Class A. Wahama is the boys' champion. Wheeling Central Catholic won it all for the girls. You can find a recap of the action in all four classes right now at WVMetroNews.com. The field is continuing to fill up for the West Virginia State High School baseball tournament, but wet weather over the weekend meant just

0: Just one spot was secured in the last few days. St. Albans is headed to Huntington after a 7-0 win against Point Pleasant that secured the first berth out of Class AAA's Region 4. Play resumes around the state. More opportunities for teams to punch their tickets to Jack Cook Field, and you can find the full schedule with results up to date at WVMetroNews.com. In the NBA, the playoffs continue. The San Antonio Spurs and Oklahoma City Thunder are tied in the Western Conference at 2 games apiece following a dominant win for the Spurs in Game 4. Victor Wembanyama scoring 33 points in that 103-82 victory that knotted the series. The New York Knicks can clinch a spot in the NBA Finals for the first time since 1999 tonight. Deuce McBride and the Knicks take on the Cleveland Cavaliers ahead 3-0 in that series. In the NHL, the Vegas Golden Knights are 1 win away from the Stanley Cup Finals, beating the Colorado Avalanche 5-3 in Game 3 of their Western Conference Finals series, taking a 3-0 lead. The Carolina Hurricanes and Montreal Canadiens get back on the ice again tonight. They're tied at 1 game apiece in the Eastern Conference Finals. Morning news time is 8:40.
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0: With your WCHS Sports Update, good morning. I'm Daniel Woods. The Cincinnati Reds start the week with a new series coming off of a postponement against the St. Louis Cardinals. Just 2 out of the 4 games scheduled between the two National League division rivals actually played over the weekend. It turned into a doubleheader on Saturday, split between the two teams. The Reds winning 1-7-6. The Cardinals taking the other 8-1. Friday and Sunday's games both rained out. The Sunday game will be made up as part of a day-night doubleheader coming up on August 17th between those two National League Central Division rivals. Up next for Cincinnati, a series with the New York Mets. It gets started today, 4:10. On the road at Citi Field, Nick Lodolo gets the start against rookie sensation Nolan McLain. You can hear the action, as always, on your home for Reds baseball, 580 WCHS. Chase Burns and Andrew Abbott also scheduled to pitch in the series for the Reds. With your WCHS Sports Update, I'm Daniel Woods.
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9: Remembering those who gave the ultimate sacrifice, Jeff Jenkins in the 580 WCHS Radio Newsroom, and good Monday morning to you. This is Memorial Day. There'll be some ceremonies across the region today. 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
10: The West Virginia National Guard Foundation is increasing its efforts to support service members and their families, especially during deployments.

0: Foundation President Frank Vitale said as an example of their efforts increasing, he says that they have already given out 37 grants to families since fiscal year 2026 began on October 1st. Vitale says with the needs growing for families, they need to increase these efforts.
1: We're going to become more visible. We're going to become more active and more supportive of our Guard and their families in the coming months.
0: He said the grants go towards a variety of different things, including a new washer or lawnmower repairs, among other things. I'm Morgan Pemberton, 580 WCHS.
2: There's cleanup to do in a Mason County subdivision after heavy rains on Saturday impacted a silt containment area at the N-scale construction site. Mud and water from that site went into the Meadowlands Estate subdivision. That mud got into garages, crawl spaces, and HVAC systems. The company in charge of the work has apologized and is taking care of the cleanup. The company says its stormwater containment area got the necessary approval last week. It says the problem in the area got a month of rainfall in a short period of time. You can read more at WCHSnetwork.com. Now, the National Weather Service has extended a flood watch for Kanawha and counties to the south and east through most of the rest of the day. It goes until 10 o'clock tonight as these rainy past few days continue. Huntington police say they're looking for the person responsible for a shooting death in the city last night. A man who suffered fatal gunshot wounds was shot in the 2600 block of Fifth Avenue. The victim's name has not been released. The body found about 8 last night. Earlier Sunday in Huntington, a stabbing at the Hub, that's the low barrier homeless shelter. A man identified as 47-year-old Kenny Lynn Linkbus is charged with malicious assault. He's being held in the Western Regional Jail. Police say the victim's stab wounds were not life-threatening. Charleston Festival says it's still going to have its inaugural festival family cookout today, but because of the rain, they've had to move it to the Capitol Market. The hours are the same, 11 until 3. Stay tuned. The morning news continues in the 580 WCHS Radio Newsroom. I'm Jeff Jenkins. Good morning.
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0: Morning news time is 8:46. I'm Daniel Woods.
1: And I'm Jeff Jenkins.
0: A Richwood woman is in custody and faces first-degree murder charges for the death of her daughter. Troopers say 50-year-old Stacy Wind reported her 26-year-old daughter, Ayla Wind, missing last Monday. Troopers found human remains in a shallow grave at Summit Lake in Greenbrier County Friday. Wind was arrested at a residence in Richwood Saturday. She's being held in the Central Regional Jail without bail.
1: Huntington police say a man died of multiple gunshot wounds Sunday night. The victim's body was found at around 8 o'clock in the 2600 block of Fifth Avenue. No arrests have been made. Police say if you have information, contact Huntington police or contact 911, Cabell County there. You can also leave an anonymous tip at 304-696-4444.
0: There's more rain in the forecast today in West Virginia. The National Weather Service has had some areas under flood warnings and flood watches during the past 12 hours. National Weather Service meteorologist Gabe Warren says the pattern continues today, tomorrow, and Wednesday.
2: We have a feed of moisture kind of coming up from the Gulf. And across our local area, we have this boundary that's kind of oscillating back and forth across the region, and that kind of serves as the focusing mechanism for these showers and storms, which are enhanced during the afternoon and evening hours diurnally with daytime heating.
0: The National Weather Service has a flood watch in effect for the Kanawha Valley South and also in the eastern mountains north of Elkins from 1 this afternoon until 10 tonight. There was a flood warning in part of Barber County earlier today. Warren says some isolated areas have gotten up to 3 inches of rain in the last few days.
1: There are residents in a Mason County subdivision upset after flooding took place Saturday from a nearby construction site. Some homes in the Meadowlands Estates subdivision took on water near Point Pleasant during heavy rain. A silt containment area at Inscale, where land's being prepped for a data center, was compromised. The company in charge has apologized, says it's paying for the damages. You can read more about that at WVMetroNews.com.
0: Authorities in Hampshire County say more than 24 Boy Scouts were rescued from the Kakapin River Saturday when heavy rain brought the river level up quickly. The Boy Scouts from Virginia were on a Memorial Day weekend camping outing. They were rescued from the water by several local fire departments. There were no injuries.
1: Support for service members and their families increasing as demand grows.
3: The West Virginia National Guard Foundation is increasing its efforts to support service

0: members and their families, especially during deployments. Foundation President Frank Vitale said as an example of their efforts increasing, he says that they have already given out 37 grants to families since fiscal year 2026 began on October 1st. Vitale says with the needs growing for families, they need to increase these efforts.
1: We're going to become more visible. We're going to become more active and more supportive of our Guard and their families in the coming months.
0: He said the grants go towards a variety of different things, including a new washer or lawnmower repairs, among other things. I'm Morgan Pemberton, WVMetroNews.com.
2: Governor Patrick Morrisey will be among those on hand today at the annual Grafton Memorial Day Parade. The event steps off in downtown Grafton at 10 this morning. Parade Printed Program Committee member Nikki Skinner says there will be a number of other elected officials there.
3: We actually just got confirmation that Major General James Seward is going to come. He's going to be in the parade. We have some dignitaries from both the VFW and the American Legion that are going to be here. And then we obviously have some speakers set up for our ceremonies.
2: Governor Morrisey's schedule says he will also attend the memorial service at Grafton National Cemetery at 1 o'clock this afternoon.
4: There will be DNR patrols out on the waters today across the state. Rainy day, though, but if someone does get out there, the DNR's around watching. DNR Police Sergeant Dakota Chatton says almost every officer from the agency is on patrol this weekend.
5: We have multiple boats laid out across the state. Just about every major body of water is going to have a DNR patrol boat on it.
4: Chatton says people should remain alert when they're out in the water. He also says boaters lights are working before leaving the banks.
2: There's a company in Marion County looking to help families of people with autism get into applied behavior analysis careers. Mountainside ABA is one of several organizations in West Virginia participating in the We Develop ABA campaign. Mountainside founder and director Liz Simons says there has been growth in the field in recent years.
6: There's not a lot of ABA in West Virginia, but we've seen incredible changes since 2017. We've seen just constant expansion in a really nice ways. That being said, there's still a huge need.
2: She says some people have gotten involved as frontline workers to help children aged between 1 and 18.
4: The WVU baseball team will host one of 16 regionals in the NCAA baseball tournament. The regional site's name last night. The pairings will be announced later today. So, Daniel, as we wrap up the morning news here, we look forward to the pairings where West Virginia, we know where they're going to be playing. We're going to see who they play. And then later this week, the Glenville State University women's softball team is in the World Series of Division II, one of eight teams, and that's in Chattanooga.
2: That's right. So we'll find out the bracket for WVU today at noon. Three teams coming to Morgantown. Mountaineers will be the number one seed, thinking they're going to be in the back half of the top 16. So probably going to get a good number two seed coming to Morgantown. And then Glenville State plays on Thursday, a couple of wins away from a national championship. They're the number seven seed out of eight teams going to the College World Series. But you don't win six straight games in the NCAA tournament by coincidence. I think they've got a pretty decent shot to make some noise at the College World Series.
4: Yeah, and so this is, jumping back to the baseball, this is the first regional in Morgantown since 2019. Right, okay, and I remember that atmosphere, right?
2: That was crazy. That was a wild place. That was a wild place to be. And, of course, they've been to back-to-back Super Regionals winning on the road. It'll be exciting to see what they can do at home.
4: It will be. All right, we'll get those pairings coming out at noon today, and they'll be at WVMetroNews.com. Thanks, Daniel. Appreciate it. 8:52 on the morning news. Just check the weather conditions. Just going to watch this today, especially this afternoon into this evening when stormy conditions are expected. Again, the flood watch covers southeastern West Virginia up through the eastern mountain counties and back around Elkins. Kanawha Valley also included in that flood watch. It'll go from 1 until 10 today. It's cloudy in Morgantown, 67 degrees. Some light rain in Huntington, 67. Light rain also in Beckley near Tamarack, where it's 65 degrees. In Elkins, it's cloudy, 64. Petersburg, light rain, 59. And cloudy in Martinsburg, where it's 62. It's 8:53. This is the morning news.
7: Here's the Metro News AccuWeather forecast. Today will be cloudy and humid with a couple of showers and a thunderstorm reaching a high of 76. Tonight, expect overcast skies with a few showers, mainly late. Areas of fog will develop late, reducing visibility. It will remain humid with a low of 62. The voice of Charleston, 580 WCHS.

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9: WVU went 2-1 at the Big 12 Conference Baseball Tournament, beating Kansas State and Arizona State, then losing Saturday 9-0 to Kansas, who won the regular season and Big 12 Tournament Championships. The Mountaineers have returned from Arizona. Coach Steve Saban says they're excited about Selection Day today and the start of the NCAA Regionals Friday.
12: After the series, you're on the plane and you really start mapping out that week. Like, what does that look like? How much rest time, sim games? What do we need to do to be ready, essentially, for Friday? We need to take some time to rest and recover, but probably the priority is getting back from a time zone perspective. And so not letting guys sleep all day or stay up till 4 a.m. and probably having some structure when it comes to like eating meals at the right time and being at the field. And that's honestly probably the priority. That needs to start happening like tomorrow morning. So maybe wear it a little bit and be out of whack for maybe a couple days, but just get on routine again and start getting guys on routine, have some good practices, a few dudes that haven't thrown to make sure that they have some sim games or some bullpens. But a lot of these guys were worked pretty hard, so probably rest and recovery is a priority. Enjoy each other. There's no school. We're going to hear our name called to be in a regional at the minimum. And so just excited for the team to enjoy each other this time of year. It's the best time of year.
9: The NCAA baseball tournament selections will be made today. With the Golden Blue Report, I'm Kyle Wiggs, Metro News Sports.
13: And when that name is called shortly after noon today, we'll have a story updated on the other three teams coming to Morgantown. That'll be posted this afternoon at WVMetroNews.com along with the news of the day. 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Right now, our podcast, Metro News This Morning, is posted at WVMetroNews.com. Also coming up, we'll update what we're looking for weather-wise today across the state. That and more coming to the website later on this morning. For Anthony Harmon, our producer, and Daniel Woods, I'm Jeff Jenkins on Metro News, the voice of West Virginia. Have a great Memorial Day.
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15: From ABC News, I'm Brian Clark. The nation today honoring those who gave their lives defending the country.
16: The ceremony that you are about to witness is the changing of the guard.
15: The changing of the guard of the Tomb of the Unknown at Arlington National Cemetery, where President Trump will lay a wreath. Earlier today on social media, the president said the deal he's negotiating with Iran is the opposite of the deal reached during the Obama administration. But so far, there's still no deal, and Secretary of State Marco Rubio said in India,
17: as the president said, he's not in a hurry. He's not going to make a bad deal. I mean, the president's not going to make a bad agreement. So let's see what happens. We're going to give diplomacy every chance to succeed before we explore the alternatives.
15: The first step of the deal would reopen the Strait of Hormuz and end the U.S. blockade. ABC's Ian Panel in Tel Aviv says,
18: an Israeli official telling ABC News the emerging U.S.-Iran deal appears to be bad, and a source familiar with the situation saying there's serious concern and disappointment in the prime minister's office over the U.S. deal with Iran.
15: Pope Leo delivered a message today about artificial intelligence, which he says is changing our world and needs better regulation.
19: I hear very troubling accounts of algorithms that can block access to healthcare, employment, and security on the basis of data tainted by prejudice and injustice.
15: First responders in Southern California continue their work to try to stop an overheated, pressured, and bulging tank filled with a toxic chemical from exploding in Orange County, says ABC's Alex Stone.
20: I'm scared because I don't know what's going to happen.
21: More than 50,000 residents evacuated. Even short-term exposure to the highly volatile chemical inside methylmethylcrylate could cause skin and eye irritation and breathing problems. The tank located near major attractions, including Angel Stadium. Los Angeles Angels played their game there last night despite the ongoing scare.
15: You're listening to ABC News.
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27: Good morning from the Jarrett Construction Studios of 580 WCHS. I'm Daniel Woods.
0: Organizers with Festival say they still look forward to their first ever Festival family cookout later this morning, but it's moving locations. Instead of City Center at Slack Plaza, it's been moved to Capital Market as a result of the rain. The event will still take place from 11 until 3 today. Festival Executive Director Zach Harold saying in a statement that Capital Market saved the day for them, saying, quote, "We've been planning for months and have an amazing lineup scheduled. We're so grateful to our friends at the market for working with us to relocate all of our entertainment and vendors." That goes again from today at 11 until 3 under the shelter at Capital Market. The company in charge of a construction project in Mason County says they'll give residents in the Point Pleasant area subdivision of Meadowlands Estates what they need after heavy rain caused a silt containment area to break loose, sending water and mud into the subdivision. That happened Saturday near the N-scale site where property is being prepared for a data center. State Senator Eric Tarr and Mason County delegates Jonathan Pinson and Jim Butler released a joint statement Sunday afternoon that said, in part, "We're thankful the damage appears to have been limited primarily to garages, crawl spaces, and HVAC equipment, and no injuries have been reported." They're not going to be the greatest conditions today, but still, the West Virginia Division of Natural Resources is encouraging boating safety for the Memorial Day weekend.
1: DNR Police Sergeant Dakota Chatton says almost every officer from the agency is out on the water for the holiday to patrol. Chatton says those on the water should be very mindful of their environment day or night. He says those riding jet skis must have life jackets on, and those jet skis have to be off the water by dark. He says people should also give wide berths to barges because those vessels do not move very well and are oftentimes not brightly lit. Chatton says people should check their lights before they go out on the water. He says some people forget to do that.
2: They'll go out, boat all day, and then when sunset comes, they go to turn their lights on and none of their lights work.
1: Chatton says it's proper etiquette to honk your horn when you pass another boat to make sure they know where you are. I'm Jack Carlson, WVMetroNews.com.
0: Huntington police are investigating a fatal shooting, but no arrests have been made. After that incident took place last night on Fifth Avenue, a man was found dead of gunshot wounds in the 2600 block of the street. Detectives continue that investigation. And if you're on Kanawha Boulevard, you may notice construction equipment in front of the Holly Grove Mansion on the State Capitol Complex. State Department of Administration Secretary Eric Householder says they've gotten the go-ahead on a significant renovation project. That's a $3.5 million project to restore the Holly Grove Mansion. In the 580 WCHS Radio Newsroom, I'm Daniel Woods.
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6: Hey everybody, I'm Alex Stone from ABC News, and this is Press Play 2026, our annual show in which we explore the fun and unique things we do in the summer. And this hour, we kick things off with baseball. But when you think of baseball, you probably immediately think of a giant stadium paying $20 for a beer and battling large crowds. But in smaller communities across this country, there's another place to see baseball, and one that's focused more on having fun and enjoying the overall experience than the game itself. It's minor league baseball, where a beer will cost you only $5, and the action will be a whole lot closer.
27: Kettle corn, peanuts, churros!
6: Welcome to ONT Field in Ontario, California, one of five new minor league baseball stadiums that opened this year. Yeah, five new minor league baseball stadiums this year alone. Complete with the live organist. The last major league stadium built opened over half a decade ago, and there were four new minor league stadiums that opened last year as well. Second base is out of play. When you think of minor league baseball, you might think of something maybe only a little bit bigger than your local Little League field. But the minors have changed, and baseball fans are noticing.
7: I wanted to be part of something that was new, fresh, available, and here it was. And it's in my own hometown.
6: And that's the thing. It's in hometowns across the country. Here in Ontario,

0: The new Tower Buzzers, a single-A Dodgers affiliate. There's a Lehigh Valley Iron Pigs in Allentown, Pennsylvania, the Albuquerque Isotopes, the Akron Rubber Ducks, the Toledo Mud Hens, and the Trash Pandas in Madison, Alabama, just to name a few of the 120 affiliated minor league teams, all at different levels of the minors, from single-A up to triple-A before they then reach the major leagues.
1: Adam, we're standing on the field right now, and this is gorgeous. One, it's all brand new, but it's also, it really is like a mini Dodger Stadium. In many ways.
2: Yeah, so this stadium really focuses in on intentionality, authenticity, just sort of this deliberate nature of what it means to be a Dodger affiliate, what it means to be a member of the city of Ontario.
1: Tell me about this really cool scoreboard. This is something that is iconic at Dodger Stadium, the shape of it, and you guys did it.
2: Yeah, the hexagon scoreboard is something that you see. It just makes you scream Dodger Stadium as a native Angelino and a lifelong Angelino.
1: I'm going to be really dorky for a second and say I think the resolution on yours is better than the one at Dodger Stadium.
2: I think it is. It's a little newer than the Dodger Stadium.
1: It's brand new. It's beautiful.
2: Brand new.
0: Adam Serrano is with the new Ontario Tower Buzzers, her name because the Ontario Airport is nearby, their mascot, Maverick, a bee named after Tom Cruise's character in Top Gun. O&T Field is a small major league caliber stadium in terms of the hospitality suites, the food, the locker rooms, the weight rooms, the batting cages, the field itself, all of it under rules that Major League Baseball put into place when it took control of the minor league system coming out of the pandemic. They cut the number of minor league teams down to 120 and ordered improvements to stadiums for the players, but the fans are benefiting as well.
3: From the food that's inside this place, the build itself, it is absolutely world class, even to the dugouts for these kids. And we've got a good team.
0: Adam Wright is a veterinarian in Ontario. He bought season tickets right when they went on sale. In fact, season tickets for the Tower Buzzers sold out in 14 minutes.
3: Sitting right behind home plate every single time I come to this game.
1: I've got amazing seats, by the way.
3: I do. Thank you. Thank you very much. I appreciate that.
0: You see, pulling in crowds at minor league baseball is less about winning and losing and more about the overall atmosphere, cheap tickets, and things for families to do, like hitting areas for the kids, the playground, a splash pad, the between-inning games. It's about the experience for a fun night out, and tickets can be $5 or $10.
4: It looks pretty cool. I like it.
2: Most of the fans come, and they're not going to know what the score is. They're not going to know who the players are. They're going to create a sense of community. You happen to come on halfway to Halloween night when people are dressed up.
1: I've seen a few skeletons around, some witches walking around.
2: Some witches.
5: Minor League Baseball's place in American culture is on the way up.
0: Joe Mock is a webmaster of baseballparks.com, and he reviews baseball stadiums for USA Today. He's been to every major league stadium, every spring training park, and all but the few of the newest minor league fields.
1: It sounds like you like minor league baseball.
5: I love it. And in fact, Alex, I would prefer to go to a minor league game than a major league game any day of the week. It is so much more fun.
0: In recent years, attendance numbers have bounced around. Overall, attendance has declined a bit, partly because the newer stadiums being built often have fewer seats. But still, attendance last year was above 30 million. David Kronheim is an expert on baseball attendance.
6: I'm the unofficial attendance analyst of Major League and Minor League Baseball.
0: He says some of the minor league teams aren't just doing well at selling tickets, they're actually breaking sports records.
6: The Dayton Dragons were a single-A team who have sold out, as of last week, 1,648 consecutive regular season games. That is the longest sellout streak in North American sports history.
0: Kronheim says attendance can sometimes be directly related to having a new ballpark.
6: And now minor league ballparks are like miniature major league parks.
0: In the old days, they were almost cookie cutter, cheap, small, and boring. Now each one is being built with the community in mind. And Joe Mock says some are breathtaking.
5: I think the ballpark that does the best job of combining aesthetics along with creature comforts for the fans would be the one that opened last year in Salt Lake City. Aesthetically, I don't know that there is anything in minor league baseball that is as pretty as it is. It's just gorgeous.
0: The minor leagues are about drawing attention and being fun. That's why the teams are named things like the Rocket City Trash Pandas and the Rumble Ponies in New York State. It's fun. It makes the games fun, and they sell merch.
6: That has been a big driver of merchandise sales. Now you go to any minor league stadium, any of the new ones, and they often have these huge team stores, just like you see in the major league parks.
0: Minor League Baseball has come to realize when the team name is the Warbirds, the Crawdads, or the Rawhide, well, people want to buy those hats and jerseys.
7: This is a big family atmosphere, I would say. I mean, people get their families together and they have a good time.
8: Honestly, I don't know the players yet. I started following them on Instagram as soon as, you know, it popped up. I'm excited. I've been keeping them on track on the app, so I saw yesterday we lost, but hopefully we get a win today.
0: Dave Backus is an usher at O&T Field. By the way, because of the aviation theme at the field, all the ushers wear pilot uniforms complete with the pilot hats.
9: We wear the hats, the shirts with the captain bars on the shoulders.
1: You look like you're going to pilot my flight tonight.
9: yeah, we will.
0: He is helping to bring that fun minor league experience.
9: The stadium's new, the atmosphere is new, and everything is upgraded, and they really geared it for the fans.
3: And as long as they can keep capitalizing off of that and keep showing us something fresh and new and just up to date, even with their players, as long as that technology keeps driving them in the fashion where they keep playing good sport, I don't think anybody loses here. Honestly, I think it's a win-win for everybody involved.
0: Lots more to come when Press Play continues.
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4: 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I'm your host, Alex Stone. For a sport that predates the internet, TV, and even radio, baseball this season has taken another step into the 21st century. Cameras and computers now helping to call balls and strikes. ABC's Rob Hawley first told us about this several years ago, and now it's made it to the majors.
5: Arguing is practically a sport. 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
7: Have you lost your damn mind?
8: You want me to name them for you?
7: What?
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7: just
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7: Go ahead.
5: And especially arguing in our favorite games.
9: You gotta give us a shot.
10: Okay, listen to me. Let me hear what I'm saying. Okay?
5: We seem to love arguments as much as our sports, and nobody does arguments better than baseball. Even in movies about baseball, like A League of Their Own.
11: You can't throw me out for that!
5: So when you make a major change in Major League Baseball, like adding in technology to help call balls and strikes, you have to figure there's definitely going to be some fights, right?
12: I love it.
13: I think it's been pretty cool.
14: I think it's going great.
15: I like it.
14: Yeah?
15: Yeah, why not?
16: I think it's good.
17: I love it.
5: Everyone there talking about ABS, the Automated Ball Strike Challenge System.
18: And that's how the eighth inning ends. The robots are taking over the world, folks.
5: That's Andy Schroff on ESPN calling a game this season. No, we're not quite into Jetsons territory yet. But what we are seeing is a brand new way to see a 139-year-old part of baseball, the strike zone.
19: Just a bit outside.
5: Back in 1887, umps started calling strikes in a zone bound by the plate on both sides, the batter's shoulders on top, and their knees on the bottom.
19: Ball four.
5: And over the decades, the strike zone has evolved to mid-torso to just beneath the kneecap. All those pitches in and around that strike zone under the watchful eye of the ump, and new this year, 5 Hawkeye cameras in every single major league stadium, all trained on home plate. Before the season, each player specifically measured to find their exact strike zone. So no matter if you're 6'7",
19: Aaron Judge,
5: or 5'6",
19: Jose Altuve,
5: the system knows exactly where your strike zone is. Under the hawk-like eye of all those cameras, every single pitch is tracked. But nothing happens until someone touches their hat. Let's go back to March 26th, first game of the season for the Diamondbacks and Dodgers. It's top of the first, and Arizona's Corbin Carroll is up.
18: The 0-2 pitch. Strike three, inside corner. Carroll looked back at Andy Fletcher, and I think we may get an ABS challenge here. We get our first ABS challenge. And Carroll was right by a whisker. Let's explain what the ABS rule is. Each team gets 2 challenges on balls and strikes. If correct, you keep your challenge. Only the batter, pitcher, or catcher can challenge. Carroll challenges. He's right. So instead of strike 3, it's 1-2.
5: That call on ESPN Radio is the way ABS works in a nutshell. The way the players signal a challenge touching their hat. They have to do it right away, and it happens just that quickly, just like you heard. A pitch is challenged, it goes up on the Jumbotron, and there's a decision in seconds. That speed, important for the success of ABS, since, as ESPN reporter Alden Gonzalez tells me, there were worries about slowing the game down.
6: There was concern about this halting that progress, slowing the game down more, but from what I've heard across the board, it's fast. Like, people have been impressed with just how quickly this thing goes.
5: Part of what makes all that speed possible is the work done by T-Mobile at every single major league ballpark. Keeping the system running is the same thing keeping your phone running.
7: The system is based on 5G and is 5G wireless.
5: Scott Jacka is a distinguished member of the technical staff at T-Mobile.
7: It is a private network, so it uses dedicated spectrum and dedicated equipment in the stadium just for this network and these applications.
5: Which is quite an upgrade from a system proposed all the way back in a 1939 edition of Popular Science, dug up in this video from Major League Baseball.
8: An electrical umpire with horizontal and vertical light beams intersecting around home plate to report whether the pitch was a ball or strike. A fine idea, perhaps, until a runner motoring home from third runs smack dab into a light pole.
5: The current system, going through testing and tweaking for years before debuting this season. ESPN baseball writer Buster Olney, early on this season on ESPN Radio.
9: I think it's going pretty smoothly. And watching it play out in spring training, I think the players, first off, they like the fact that if there's egregious calls, they can have them overturned. You know, Tarek Skubal said to me in spring training, I'm not going to challenge unless it's something right down the middle and it's obvious. And they like having that club in their bag, that you can get potentially crossroad decisions turned around. I did not anticipate the drama that you would have in the park. You know, the other day you mentioned C.B. Buckner game, the way the crowd got into that, where Eugenio Suarez challenges on one call to extend an at bat and he's right, and the crowd roars. And then the next call, he challenges, and he's right again. The crowd was louder for that than any other time in that game. I think that everyone is kind of on board and understanding how this could help the product, because you get important calls made correctly.
5: Buster mentioned umpire C.B. Buckner, and yeah, that was a bad game for him. Six calls overturned. ESPN baseball writer Jeff Passan, who is one of those earlier who said that he loves ABS, talked on the Rich Eisen show about how this, yeah, can be tough for umpires, but can also be helpful right in the game.
12: When any of us makes a mistake, we want to go and hide, and their mistakes are on something that is literally called a Jumbotron. They're there for entire stadiums to go and see. So yeah, it doesn't feel good, but I will say this, MLB I think has done a decent job of giving umpires the ability to get in-game feedback. I don't know if you knew this, but umpires have the two-way microphone and they can talk to the ABS operator and be told that, hey, you're calling strikes a little bit off the plate today. Bring it in a little bit. And that real-time feedback, I think, has helped.
5: And for ESPN's Alden Gonzalez,
6: this is giving me more appreciation for umpires, because when they miss and when they get a call, quote-unquote, wrong, it's often by millimeters, okay? And when you consider the velocities and the movements of baseball today, I don't know how they even see the baseball.
5: As with everything in baseball, there is strategy on top of strategy. And ABS, no different. Do you use it in a big spot early to set a tone, or save it till late just in case? Red Sox outfielder Roman Anthony knows what he likes.
13: Maintaining the challenges late in the game, I think that's going to be huge and something that's very underrated. So it was great.
5: The Orioles really made a late season challenge count on April 1st. Against the Rangers.
18: Oh, Basayo's going to challenge.
14: Yep.
18: Well, why not? We have not seen a challenge end a game yet. ABS powered by T-Mobile. Basayo for the win. Yes! The first ever ABS challenge to end a game here at Oriole Park.
5: The Orioles winning 8-3. But the ultimate arguers and ultimate judges for anything like ABS is going to be the fans. So we paid a visit to some hallowed baseball ground.
15: Hello, fans, and welcome to Yankee Stadium.
5: Where Alfonso gave about the most baseball answer ever to whether or not he likes ABS.
16: If it goes our way,
14: the Yankees way, I love it. If it goes against us, then yeah, I don't like it too much.
5: But in all seriousness, every fan we talk to likes it. Andrew from Butler, New Jersey.
16: I like it.
5: Yeah?
16: Yeah, why not? I mean, I don't have to get mad anymore sitting around watching a game. They get it right, you know.
5: Scott from Connecticut.
17: It's good because it can win and lose a ball game on a missed call. And then sometimes guys at the plate always think it's a ball. So now the strike zone gets smaller, but now it's reality, though.

0: likes it for the way it can change the game for everyone, players included.
1: Yeah, I think it also shows what hitters know what their strike zone is, because we got a couple guys on our team, they have no clue when the ball's not even close. So.
0: And in a game as old as baseball, ESPN's Aldin Gonzalez says you can still have some brand new tech making America's pastime better.
2: If you have the technology, get the call right. You have the ability to get these calls right.
0: For ABC News, I'm Rob Hawley.
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5: 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Press play, where we look at play and all the things that that can mean. How adults and kids spend their leisure time. I'm your host, ABC News correspondent Alex Stone. No one knows who said it first, but it appears to be a universal truth. What's old is new again. 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
6: Launch the latest version of Rockstar Games' Red Dead Redemption, and you're transported back to 1911 and the world of former outlaw John Marston.
7: Money, tough guy. Should have listened.
6: With its musical score, its professional voice actors, and hyper-realistic graphics and sound effects, it's more like watching a movie than playing a video game. Except that you, the player, control the action.
7: I was right.
6: It's a far cry from the 1970s when you would plunk a quarter into a machine and be treated to two-dimensional shapes moving along linear pathways and completing simple goals. Some games, like my favorite, Asteroids, didn't even have color when they first came out. But just as Jumpman, later known as Mario, will always come back to rescue Pauline from the clutches of Donkey Kong, old-school video games are having a renaissance of their own.
8: Pac-Man and older Atari games are now starting to even make their way back to the forefront.
6: Billy Powell manages a shop in Fort Worth, Texas, whose name says it all. Retro Madness.
9: As we go over here, just more retro games. We got tons of Nintendo GameCube selections, N64 stuff, a little bit newer things down here like the Switch, getting back into the 2000s era like Wii and Wii U.
6: And he's noticed a shift in what people are buying.
8: We're starting to see people regress back to simpler form games, things that are more time management based and stuff versus competing against 100 people to be the only one winner in every single match you play.
6: And a subtle change in who's doing the buying.
8: When kids nowadays and people that are, say, 25 and younger started to really realize that there's a whole world of handheld gaming that is just as good as what's currently out there, it caused like a major boom in these handheld games to just see a big-time resurgence. Yeah.
6: Of course, an original Donkey Kong cartridge is useless without the Atari 2600 console, first released in 1977.
8: We still sell them. We have them. Like I said, we also have a repair facility, so we repair all of this sort of stuff that comes in to keep people to be able to still game on their retro consoles, and that's like probably the bigger end of our sales comes from console repair.
6: Just finding vintage video games and gaming machines

0: Sheen's is a challenge unless you visit One Manhattan Place in Rochester, New York.
1: It's the strong National Museum of Play. It's a collections-based museum that focuses on the study and exploration of play.
0: Jeremy Saucier, PhD, is the museum's assistant vice president for interpretation and electronic games.
1: We care for the world's most comprehensive collection of playthings, dolls, dollhouses, board games, video games, toys of all kinds.
0: Based on his observation of visitors to the museum, he believes that Generation Alpha, people born since 2010, are eager to expand their horizons beyond hyper-realistic video games.
1: We've all had that experience of, you know, our kids showing us like, no, let me show you what you're supposed to do. And so it's this great intergenerational play, and it's a really wonderful thing to see.
0: But it isn't just old school video games attracting the attention of the youngest gamers.
1: Right now, we're almost in a what I would think of as a renaissance of board games and tabletop games. I mean, there's more board games and tabletop games out there than there have ever been. And each year, they're publishing more and more of these games.
0: And while technology has transformed the simplicity of the original Super Mario Brothers into the extreme realism of Assassin's Creed,
2: getting past me is the first challenge.
0: Some games have stayed essentially the same for generations.
1: You have people from these previous generations who grew up with pinball machines in a lot of places that they went to.
0: Back at Retro Madness in Fort Worth, Billy Powell thinks there will always be a market for vintage games, as long as younger people find their way back to them.
3: We've got our Game Boy, we have our Game Boy Color, older DS era stuff, and that's what we kind of are seeing now, is there's a big transition from the mid-80s, early 90s nostalgia boom to kids that grew up in, who were born in the 2000s, are much more into that era of stuff. So we've seen like Wii sales skyrocket.
0: Whether the game is digital or analog, vintage or state-of-the-art, Dr. Jeremy Saucier at the Strong Museum of Play in Rochester, New York, takes a more academic view of our fascination with gaming.
1: Some of the first ways that we interact with the world as babies is actually through play, right? If you think of peekaboo, if you think of just the kind of exploration that babies do and the way that they interact with people in the world, they do it through play. And so it's really one of the first ways that we learn.
0: Billy Powell believes that the retro games and toys he sells are in some ways a form of escapism for Gen Alpha.
3: Kids nowadays have a shorter attention span because of just how much stuff is out there for them. Like, you know, the YouTube shorts, things that can just instantly give that, you get that endorphin boost. And some of those older toys, the action figurines and stuff from any era are still really prevalent to this day.
0: And as long as I had Jeremy Saucier, PhD, on the line.
4: Final question.
1: Sure.
4: When you play Monopoly and you run out of money, are you allowed to borrow from other players or from the bank?
1: My wife absolutely hates Monopoly. But generally speaking, we allow for borrowing for the game to extend.
0: Jim Ryan, ABC News.
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10: Hi, I'm Ryan Blaney, a third-generation race car driver, and we dedicate a lot of our time to going as fast as possible. 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
7: Thanks for coming back to play with us. It's Press Play from ABC News. I'm your playful guide, Alex Stone. We began this hour by looking at America's favorite pastime, baseball. Now we're going to look at a different kind of a ball game, pinball. ABC's Clara McMichael introduces us to two guys in Brooklyn who are working to restore and preserve an iconic game with a storied past.
8: Let's go.
9: If you've ever played pinball at an arcade or a bar, it may surprise you that the seemingly innocent game has a sordid history.
10: 50 years ago, pinball was the devil's toy. You know, oh, my kids are throwing all their nickels and dimes in here and wasting their time at the arcade and they're not reading books.
9: That's Wesley Michalski, who runs the Red Hook Pinball Museum in Brooklyn alongside his friend Kevin Murray. Wesley and Kevin started collecting pinball games from the 70s, then further back to the 60s and 50s. And as they drove around the country buying up machines, they learned that it hadn't always been fun and games, and a lot of the drama happened here in New York, according to Kevin.
10: The big thing is that it was banned. So in 1942, Mayor LaGuardia banned pinball. And at the time, pinball didn't have flippers. So you had exceptionally little control over what happens. So you would rack up free games, and you could play them off. In a lot of cases, the bartender, like the shop owner, or whatever, would pay you. So you could cash out your replays, cash out your free games. And that's what was considered gambling by LaGuardia. And it's true. Like, it was another form of slot machine, essentially.
9: Pinball was banned in New York City for years, but it wasn't game over for people who still wanted to play.
10: If you ask any of the old timers who were around in the 60s and 70s, there were games everywhere. And a lot of it was mob related. So they would be, it'd be like a protection racket. It'd be like, you're going to have a pinball machine in here. You're like, I don't want the pinball machine. They're like, yes, you do. And they would put it in and they would keep most of the money.
9: But then in the 1960s, another type of pinball was introduced.
10: Basically, in 1960, Gottlieb introduces a game called Flipper, which was what was called an add-a-ball machine. Instead of winning free games, you would win extra balls. So you would extend your game. And because of that, you couldn't cash anything out.
9: Yet it was still banned in New York until something happened in 1976.
10: There was a court case, and this guy named Roger Sharp, who was a journalist who loved playing pinball, he went in front of the New York City Council in Manhattan, and he played a game of pinball and demonstrated that it was a game of skill. This is the famous moment was he said that he was going to shoot it through a specific lane at the top of the playfield before he used the flippers. And he pulled back the plunger, he shot the ball with the exact right amount of force, and it went down through that lane. And that was supposedly what convinced them that it was skill. And so, you know, in 76, they passed laws that in New York City, pinball became legal again.
9: Now, about 50 years later, that history is part of Wesley and Kevin's Red Hook Pinball Museum.
10: We have the first model ever made, 1931. You know, just a bunch of old stuff that you don't really get to see much anymore. And it's kind of our mission to just, you know, make these things publicly playable because there's very few places and they're disappearing, you know.
9: Kevin's love of the game goes back to when he was a kid.
10: Our family friends had a couple of machines. They had a Twilight Zone, Monopoly. And then later they had a Tron. And then when I was 16, I bought one from 1979 called Gorgar, which is like an early digital machine. Really, really fun. The classic thing when you buy a pinball machine, they say it works, you buy it, and then it doesn't work. So my friend's dad is an electrician, and he came over and like gave me a soldering iron, basically helped me and did a lot of the work on the first repair I ever did.
9: In 2020, now as an adult, Kevin met Wesley, who also had a childhood love of pinball. Soon enough, they started buying pinball machines and repairing them. Here's Wesley.
8: Pinball machines, once you start buying them, they start to multiply. And we got one, and then two, and then three, then four. Then we had to get a storage unit. We're keeping them in our bedrooms. And
9: eventually, they needed the space to put all these machines. About 6 months ago, they opened up the museum. In the short time since then, it's become a community fixture.
10: Oh, yeah. We are at the Red Hook Pinball Museum. We're outside of the Red Hook Pinball Museum. A bunch of our friends and neighbors hanging out. And inside the pinball museum, you can see a ton of pinball machines that myself and Wesley have restored from the 30s up through the 70s.
9: People can walk in off the street and play, but the museum also hosts events. One time, even a wedding. This is the bride, Maude Rousseau.
11: We were supposed to get married in an art studio facing the water. And a week prior to our civil wedding, the building caught fire.
9: So their neighbors stepped in. She and her husband got married next door at the record shop and headed over to the pinball museum for the reception.
11: The kids were so happy to have access to the pinball. At the same time, it was just perfect.
12: So did you play pinball on your wedding day?
11: I did. I did a little bit. And the fact that they all, opened their arms for us after the fire was a beautiful gesture. We were forever thankful for it.
9: I visited the museum on a warm spring Saturday. One of the first people I met there was Bobby Cole, an actor in Red Hook who's a museum regular.
13: Oh, I help out once in a while with the crew from the pinball museum.
9: Bobby gave me the run-through of the games.
13: I have a soft spot for Abracadabra, Gold Strike, Diamond Lil, and that's also a very old game with a playing cards theme. And if you get all 13 cards up, you get big bonus, big lights, big action, extra balls. There's a quirky 70s game called Dimension, which kind of has some time tunnel elements to it. And hard work is the bottom line. These guys are sometimes working on these machines till 2, 3, 4 in the morning. I've seen them. I've been with them.
9: And of course, I couldn't visit the museum without trying some of the games myself. First up, a game called Hot Tip. Here's Wesley's description.
8: I love the artwork on it. It's a horse themed, you know, horse racing themed game. On the back glass, we got like three giant horses here. One of them's like biting the other's leg. Two of the jockeys are fighting. We got three women watching from the sidelines and all these other guys in the background with a cityscape behind it. On the actual play field, I just love the art on here. There's all these like goofy looking horses that they drew. This jockey here trying to tug on a stubborn horse. We got some racers up here.
9: Wesley played first to show me how the pros do it.
8: There, if I really slapped hard with the left, I might have been able to save that. I didn't do it quite enough. There, so I wouldn't do the two. I'd already done that. And a lot of these games can be really sink or swim, where if you really... Oh, too much. And then I tilted there. So that was too much of a hit. And it tilts. And on this one, it'll end your whole game if you tilt. So I'm just done. So if this is competition, that's my score, which is very easy to beat.
12: Okay.
8: So I think you can do this.
9: And then it was my turn.
14: Hey, keep it alive. And that is half of the battle.
12: Okay. I need to be more aggressive. What do you think? More aggressive?
14: Yeah, more aggressive. Right now, keep going. That's your first fall.
12: Okay.
14: We can't judge too much off of that.
12: Yeah.
14: More aggressive. Don't be afraid. Just start shaking the machine sometimes if it's not doing what you like.
12: Okay.
14: If it's not doing what you like, you know.
12: Ah!
14: There we go. That's a good save. That's a good bailout. Yep, nice.
12: Okay, well, I...
14: Let's crack 15,000 here. I think we got it.
12: 15,000?
14: 15.
12: I'm just happy I beat you.
14: You are now the owner of the Red Hook Mall.
12: I don't think I can deal with the responsibility.
14: Oh, you got it.
9: I told Kevin and Wesley I wasn't interested in being the owner of the Pinball Museum. They do a pretty good job themselves. Here's Kevin.
10: You know, it's a completely new direction in my life. It's very rewarding. Like, you know, the kids who were just here, who have come here a few times, and they have their favorite machines, and they're into the history, and they're asking me all these questions about how it works, and, like, it's just so special to me that that's what we get to pass on, and, you know. Hopefully they won't end up like me in 20 years, but maybe they will.
9: Clara McMichael, ABC News.
7: Clara, that's so much fun. Thank you. Hearing all those noises from the pinball machines, I can almost smell the pizza in the pizza parlor growing up with the pinball machines and the arcade in the back. They are preserving the game well. This has been a special presentation from ABC News Radio.
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18: From ABC News, I'm Brian Clark. A great deal for all or no deal for all, writes President Trump on social media as he characterizes negotiations with Iran. He also says his agreement is different from the Obama administration's deal. There's still no final agreement, and Secretary of State Marco Rubio said while traveling in India,
19: thought we might have some news last night, maybe today. I wouldn't read too much into it. It takes a little while to hear back. So we have what I think is a pretty solid thing on the table.
18: ABC's Ian Panel has more from Tel Aviv on the details.
20: There are some significant sticking points, not least what happens to Iran's highly enriched uranium. Remember that one of the main justifications for military action in the first place was to prevent Iran from having a nuclear weapon.
18: And a possible agreement could have the U.S. end its blockade and Iran reopen the Strait of Hormuz. Oil prices have dropped, but the closure has affected gas prices throughout the world. And in the U.S., that's impacting holiday weekend travel, says ABC's Elizabeth Schulze.
21: According to Gas Buddy, drivers in at least 14 states are facing new record gas prices for Memorial Day. They're surpassing the highs set back in 2022. And collectively, Americans are paying $2 billion more on gas this holiday weekend compared to last year.
18: And for many, it is a holiday weekend about travel, returning home today. But for many others, today is about reflecting on Memorial Day. The Tomb of the Unknown Soldier at Arlington National Cemetery. President Trump will lay a wreath there. Pope Leo said artificial intelligence is dramatically changing the world.
22: At key moments in history, the church is called to decipher the new things in the light of the gospel and the dignity of the human being.
18: And he said there needs to be tighter regulations around AI. Crews continue working on the damaged tank holding toxic chemicals in Orange County, California, that's led to about 50,000 evacuation orders. You're listening to ABC News.
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0: Good morning from the Jarrett Construction Studios of 580 WCHS. I'm Daniel Woods. Rainy conditions expected to stick around with clouds in the sky most of the day. Potential for some thunderstorms as well. More to come in your Metro News AccuWeather forecast after this. There will be some ceremonies across the region today, remembering those who gave the ultimate sacrifice for the United States. The proper way to dispose of American flags are part of Memorial Day services at the Donnell C. Kennard Memorial State Veterans Cemetery in Dunbar. Support for service members and their families is increasing as demand grows.
1: The West Virginia National Guard Foundation is increasing its efforts to support service members and their families, especially during deployments. Foundation President Frank Vitale said as an example of their efforts increasing, he says that they have already given out 37 grants to families since fiscal year 2026 began on October 1st. Vitale says with the needs growing for families, they need to increase these efforts.
2: We're going to become more visible. We're going to become more active and more supportive of our Guard and their families in the coming months.
1: He said the grants go towards a variety of different things, including a new washer or lawnmower repairs, among other things. I'm Morgan Pemberton, 580 WCHS.
0: The beginning of the travel season is here. Kanawha Valley Tourism says it's pleased with how its new booth at West Virginia International Yeager Airport has been received. A ribbon cutting was held earlier this month. Kanawha Valley Tourism Executive Director LaFleur Lucas says the airport booth will reach a lot of visitors to the capital city.
3: 123,000 visitors coming through the airport every day. So we're able to be at the forefront of greeting people, getting to offer them information about the valley, and really giving the information to expand.
0: Lucas says there's a lot to explore in the Kanawha Valley and calls it a little slice of heaven. Huntington police say they're looking for the person responsible for a shooting death in the city last night. A man who suffered fatal gunshot wounds was found in the 2600 block of Fifth Avenue last night. The victim's name has not been released. Earlier Sunday in Huntington, a stabbing at the Hub, that's the city's low barrier homeless shelter. A man identified as 47-year-old Kenny Lynn Linkus is charged with malicious assault. He's being held in the Western Regional Jail. Police say the victim's stab wounds were not life-threatening. Charleston Festival says it's still going to have its inaugural Festival Family Cookout today, but because of the rain, it's been moved to Capital Market. The hours remain the same, 11 until 3. Cloudy and humid conditions expected today in your Metro News AccuWeather forecast. A couple of showers and a thunderstorm coming in throughout the day. High of 76. 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

0: Happy Memorial Day. Good morning. Welcome inside the Incova Insurance Studios. It's a show previously enjoyed edition of Metro News Talk Line. We are underway.
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0: Good morning. 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Dave Wilson in Morgantown, TJ's in Charleston. And you are listening in on our great radio affiliates across the state. Thank you very much for that. Or if you're watching on the Metro News Television app, Facebook Live, YouTube Live. Results, analysis, breakdown of yesterday's 2026 West Virginia primary election coming up over the course of the next couple of hours. I'll actually be speaking with several of the candidates who were winners last night. Rachel Fetty Anderson won the Democrat nomination for U.S. Senate, will join us in studio. Clay Riley in the House of Delegates. Vince Deed, State Senate. Also, later on, Lance Wheeler, who won a State Senate primary in Kanawha County, will join us as the morning unfolds. We'll get your thoughts this morning at 800-765-TALK, 800-765-8255. You can also text the show at 304-TALK-304. With all that, say good morning to TJ Meadows in the Incova Insurance Studios in Charleston. Good morning, Mr. Meadows.
5: Good morning, sir. How many hours did you get last night? What, two, three, four?
0: About three.
5: Yeah. I went to bed 3:30, got up about 7.
0: Oh, I went to bed before you then. I took about an hour to unwind, watched a couple episodes of Family Guy, had another sandwich last night, and just kind of crashed in the office, get ready for sign-on shift today. So yeah. Here we are. It's part of the election. It's part of the allure of covering an election, TJ.
5: I was going to go home, decompress, and on the way out, Chris Lawrence has said, "You're going to write a commentary, right?" So I went home and I wrote a commentary.
0: So, yeah, I guess I'll do that, Chris. So a couple of thoughts here. We're going to get Brad McElhenney, Metro News statewide correspondent, in on the conversation here. Going into the election, we thought, TJ, this could be a referendum on Governor Morrissey, Governor Morrissey's candidates. And certainly his candidates had a lot of success yesterday, but still it feels like it was kind of a mixed bag. Where all the money went, Tom Tacubo race, Vince Deeds race, a bunch of the money went into those. Not successful in those Senate districts. Had some success in other districts. Had success over on the House side. I kind of feel like, TJ, we're starting today right where we were a couple of days ago, for all intents and purposes, when it comes to the makeup of the legislature.
5: Yeah, I think that's the top line. Nothing changed. So last night I was looking at Sugar Maple PAC, and I'm trying to create like a net score. So for every race that they invested in, they won, I gave them plus one. For every one they lost, I gave them minus one. Guess what their score is? Zero. They spent $1.124 million, and they have a score of zero. Nothing changed. Nothing changed. School freedom, school choice, big issue. Mm-hmm. They spent $917,000. I believe I need to check one race, but right now they're plus one. And they invested in 25 races. They had a gain of plus one in the category. A lot of money spent, not a lot changed. That's the takeaway. The big change, however, was the court. I know we'll get to that.
0: Yeah.
5: My mind, that was the story of the night.
0: And I think, TJ, and I'm trying to do the TJ thing, put some data. I can't do the spreadsheet, but I started looking at just a couple of counties this morning.
5: Yeah. Yeah,
0: at turnout and who cast ballots. And I looked at Monongalia and I looked at Kanawha, a couple of our biggest. Democrat ballots cast, I think, played a major role in this election, especially when it comes to the judiciary. I think Democrats and independents, this is just a gut feeling because I haven't really put the data to it, but I think Democrats and independents voting on Democrat tickets turned out yesterday.
5: What I will be very eager to see, and I'm already putting requests out for the data, how many independents of those that are registered actually showed up, right? And if they showed up, did they take a Democratic ballot or a nonpartisan? Because that was the one thing for them, the court. Those who showed up, if they showed up with an axe to grind, the one place they could make their voice known was the court. And I think I agree with you. Look, I've heard all of the talk. Well, independents really don't vote in the Republican primary, so it's not going to be a big deal. I'm sorry. I have to see some really firm evidence to believe that based on what happened last night.
0: Let me give you a for example. Monongahela County, TJ. Republicans, by the way, now outnumber Democrats, registered Democrats in Monongahela County, the last blue stronghold. But Democrat ballots cast outnumber GOP ballots 2-1. So you're telling me all of those? No, those are independent voters. Those are unaffiliated independents who voted on that Democrat ticket. And the judiciary races bear that out as well. All right, let's.
5: And isn't it funny? Isn't it funny? The one thing both factions agreed on the Republican side was a conservative court, and they don't have it.
0: And they don't have. Let's bring Brad McElwain into the conversation, Metro News statewide correspondent. Oh, good morning, Brad.
6: Oh, hi. Is zero a good return on investment? That's ROI, right? Is zero good?
5: Yeah, I'm going to say no, Brad.
0: If you go to Las Vegas, right?
5: Broke even.
0: If you break even coming home from Vegas, you've done all right. All right, Brad, what jumped out to you last night?
6: You know, so I think the big picture is the governor and his allies, either through endorsements or shoe leather or money, put a lot into these races. And you use the term mixed bag. I think that's the case. In the Senate, where there was a lot of the attention, I think you go into the fall with an equilibrium. You know, the governor did not manage to take his top two scalps, Tom Tacubo and Vince Deeds, the incumbent senators that Governor Morrissey really went after. Didn't get them. And then, you know, he did win, Governor Morrissey, a series of incumbents that he had backed. And that's not nothing, but overall the trend in the Senate was that if an incumbent was on the ballot, in general, they won. So, you know, you call that a hold. And then in the House, I mean, he did get a big scalp. He went after the House Finance Chairman, Vernon Chris, and Chris didn't win. Chris's ally, Morrissey antagonist, Scott Heckert, also of Wood County, also didn't win. So that's a couple there. But some Morrissey targets did win. One is going to be a guest on the show in a few minutes, Clay Riley, who is the vice chairman of finance. If Clay Riley rises to become the finance chairman in the House after Vernon Chris has vacated, is that a win for Morrissey? And then, you know, there are other candidates that Morrissey went after. Gary Howell of Mineral County won anyway. Candidates that Morrissey backed, Laura Kimball of Harrison County, appears to be losing by a few votes. So, again, a mixed bag, but that big Vernon Chris knockoff. And I agree with you that the court races where Governor Morrissey had two of his appointees on the ballot, two of the five justices of the West Virginia Supreme Court, he couldn't get them across the line. He focused his efforts on those Senate races, achieved a mixed bag, and couldn't get his own, and how much effort did he truly put toward it, couldn't get his own court nominees across the line.
5: Brad, in terms of a Morrissey Senate, when we look at this potential breakout, incumbents won in the Senate last night, by and large. You can't count Wakeham Chapman yet because she's going to have a tough battle with Flew Hardy, but it's somewhere around 17, 18 seats that are pretty secure in that Morrissey-Smith faction. Here's my question. If something happens, and by my count, the Tacubo folks have about 8, maybe 9, depending on which way folks go at this point. If something happens, it's going to have to be some kind of internal politics within the Senate to flip it, and I think that's a real uphill battle. Maybe I'm wrong.
6: I think it could be fluid, especially depending on whatever the results of the general election in the fall are. Mm-hmm. You know, Randy Smith became president because it was a three-way race at one point. It was Smith against Tacubo against Tarr. Tarr was the first to get knocked out, and his supporters went towards Smith in the moment. It could reshuffle. It could become, you know, that they could have had 2 years of Smith and it's just too much drama. That is possible. You know, and then it is also possible that some parliamentary style group comes out of the general election, whether it's a larger number of Democrats aligning with the more moderate Republican forces, and they can have veto power on some of this stuff, especially the social issues.
0: Metro News statewide correspondent Brad McElhenney joining us in the Encova Insurance studios this morning, rehashing yesterday's statewide primary results. And TJ, to your point, I don't necessarily disagree with you. I think it's a wait and see, because I wouldn't take anything for granted at this morning for the general election. I mean, we assume Chris Miller, because he's a Republican, wins that seat out of Cabell County. That's not necessarily a guarantee. Nor do we know, even if he wins, where would Chris Miller fall when it comes to those two particular factions. So, general could have an impact. Some may have buyer's remorse who were Smith supporters. And there are a few people, I think, in the Senate who can very eloquently play the middle and read which way the winds are shifting. And if the winds are shifting toward someone else emerging as Senate president, maybe they go, oh, I'm going to hitch my wagon over here instead of over there this time. So I think your initial analysis is spot on. Things could change a whole lot between now and January.
5: Absolutely. And that first with Wakeham Chapman versus Fluharty, that's going to be a battle. I mean, that is going to be one to watch. And I also think the 13th with Williams and Oliverio is going to be one to watch. And, you know, to the winner goes the spoils. There are two seats that are going to go one way or the other that are going to have a dramatic impact on the general when it comes to the Senate presidency.
0: Brad, did Republicans in the Morrissey faction drop the ball in the judicial race? Not a lot of attention there. Some late PAC spending on the judicial race, but that kind of bucked the trend last night. The incumbents got resoundingly voted out last night in the judiciary races.
6: I mean, it's nonpartisan, but what you're saying is true.
0: It's nonpartisan, but.
6: I mean, it's an attention economy, and that is subject to the governor, too. Where was his attention? It appeared to be on the state Senate and on some of those House races. He had two semi-incumbents who did not have a lot of runway to get their campaigns going. They were recently named to the Supreme Court, but you know, they were out of the running in the end. And if people heard it last night, the Metro News Decision Desk team had one of the winning candidates, former Republican delegate. He's a former delegate, not a former Republican. Bill Flanagan, who acknowledged that part of his strategy, a significant part of it, was in this era of closed Republican primaries, he was getting the message out to nonpartisan voters and Democrats and telling them your vote counts in this nonpartisan race that is going to be final. And that paid off for him.
5: Brad, one quick question. And I think I heard Jeff Jenkins say this last night, Dave, firm it up. But for those who didn't hear it, given the fact that Ewing and Titus were filling roles and were nominated and put in by the governor, as soon as canvas is done, the new candidates are in. Is that correct? Do I have that right?
6: I think that's right. Because normally, you know, somebody getting a 12-year term would be allowed to fill out their term to last until December. Mm-hmm. But the original occupants of these seats, Beth Walker retired and Tim Armstead sadly died. So, yeah, these are terms that the new winners can take over in short order. And that means they're in line to settle a lot of these things. The ongoing vaccine case, the question of who has the final say-so on education policies, the question of whether local governments need to provide elections for when a charter school is established in their community. Those are all before the court, all unsettled. And this newly shaped court will be the justices that handle those questions.
0: He is Metro News statewide correspondent Brad McElhenney. How many stories did you complete last night?
6: I did five, and I think I got to bed before anybody else in the room.
0: He did? I think you texted right before we cleared the broadcast. Got all my deadline stuff done, which is not bad to be done by midnight.
6: Not bad for anyone.
0: Yeah. Not bad.
6: And now we're reacting today.
0: Now what do you do, Brad?
6: Now we
0: gotta. Now what? You got nothing to do for?
6: We have 3 months of.
0: Isn't there interim meetings coming up soon?
6: Actually, Monday, yeah.
0: But we have, those could be interesting.
6: We have 3 months of prognosticating the general election.
0: Oh, we're already, we're going on to 28. 28 campaign starts today, right?
5: Oh, absolutely.
0: That's what TJ said yesterday.
6: Yeah.
5: I mean, I think it did. I think it started at 7:31. I'm telling you, I would have loved to have been in some of the text message chains that were going on last night, the things we could have learned.
0: Oh, some of the people were in our text message chains last night.
5: That's true.
0: They would have learned, what's going on with the stream? All right. No, the stream went very well. Brad, thank you very much for hanging out with us this morning. Go get you some rest somewhere, buddy.
6: I'm just going to lay my head down.
0: You can use the sleeping chair up in the office if you like.
6: Good deal.
0: All right. Metro News statewide correspondent Brad McElhenney. You can read his recaps over at WVMetroNews.com. 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
0: 304 Talk 304. Let's get a couple of texts in here. Rachel Fetty Anderson going to join us. Bottom of the hour, Democrat nominee for U.S. Senate. Kudos to Brad for still wearing the sports coat. What a first-class fella. Yeah, we were looking good last night. Hey, buddy, 3 hours of sleep, you're going to get the quarter zip pullover. Sorry. That's what you get. I'll try to do better tomorrow. I'll try to do better. But, I told the story on the air, and the boss man in the corner office got a kick out of it. My wife shamed us all into wearing sport coats last night. Even Chris Lawrence went with sport jacket, and that is squarely 100% the fault of my wife, who started by shaming me, and then by proxy shamed the rest of the crew last night. So kudos to her.
5: He comes in here last night. He says, I heard on the radio today with you two that we're wearing sport coats. I just thought we were wearing, and I was like, well, hey, I learned about it too. So I guess Jenna Wilson decided we're all wearing sport.
0: It was all her fault.
5: I don't do a very good Chris Lawrence. Sorry.
0: That's not bad. Let's get a couple of texts in here before the bottom of the hour. Texter says, now that the primary is over, will the six independents that could not vote in the Republican primary please stop crying? TJ and Dave, you are one third, says the texter. I know it's anecdotal, but I know independents that went and took Democrat ballots just because they were teed off. I know it's hard to put data to, and we're talking, a lot of this is gut feel and anecdotal. TJ, you brought this up. We talked about this when Republicans closed the primary. Would disenfranchised independent voters do this? And I think they did. And I think they did in some significant numbers yesterday.
5: And the question becomes, and I agree with you, and look, it's a hypothesis. We will prove it out as the numbers become available, and it will be proved or disproved. That's fine. But how many independents just didn't come out yesterday that may still be a little ticked off come general time that would come out for the general? That'll be the next big thing, right? So if you had a lot that stayed home for whatever reason, they didn't like all the negative campaigning or they just didn't do it, they come out for the general, but they haven't, you know, they haven't got theirs yet. What happens then?
0: 304 Talk 304. Guys, you seem to be missing the big point. Conservative governor and conservative Senate leadership continue in power. Moderate faction led by Tekubo declared war, recruited 10 candidates to try to take out conservatives. Tekubo went 0-10. Status quo antebellum, conservative Senate with 2-1 advantage. I think there are a lot of factors. I get your point. There's something to that. I think there are a lot more factors to consider in this race when you look at it. And look, if I'm Mike Pushkin, and we don't have time to get into it right now, we'll dive into this a little bit more deeply, TJ. If I'm Mike Pushkin, chair of the state Democrat Party, I feel pretty good this morning.
5: Yeah.
0: Not saying they're going to flip majorities anytime soon, but to start to make some headway, I would be feeling pretty good this morning about looking ahead toward November in several of these races.
5: And look, I gave the governor his love last night.
0: Sure.
5: I mean, he did. He did what he needed to do. Absolutely. In the Senate. It's clearly right now.

0: has been the voice of West Virginia.
1: West Virginia Metro News, I'm Jeff Jenkins. Huntington police say a man died of multiple gunshot wounds Sunday night. The victim's body was found at around 8 o'clock in the 2600 block of Fifth Avenue. No arrests have been made. Meanwhile, two people are being treated for injuries after they were shot at Markham Terrace in Huntington early this morning. No arrests have been made in that case. A strike continues from Teamsters Local 175. Members who work in the beverage market right now, in the Kanawha Valley, around 50 members of the union, went on strike May 12th after the strike was authorized earlier in the month. The union says that negotiations resumed with the company Friday, but, quote, no real progress was made. You can read more at WVMetroNews.com. A fixture at the State Capitol Complex in Charleston is set to be restored. A Morgantown-based company will work on the historic Holly Grove Mansion, which has been vacant since 2004 because of code violations. It's a $3.5 million project. From the Metro News Anchor Desk, I'm Jeff Jenkins.
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0: 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You can text the show at 304-TALK-304. Delegate Clay Riley going to join us. Vince Deeds, top of the hour. The victorious Republican candidate in the 10th District. That's down in Greenbrier County. We'll talk to him coming up in just a little bit. Get some more of your text here, 304-TALK-304. Supposed to talk with Rachel Fetty Anderson, Democrat who won the party's nomination for U.S. Senate coming up shortly. Texter says the results of the primary shows are not surprising. Morrissey really has no power and most certainly no mandate. I've always said 66% did not want him back in the 2024, and in a head-to-head race in 2028, he won't win re-election. Hashtag Jim and Baby Dog. Hashtag Larry Pack. Morrissey gained nothing last night. It was a wash. And you've started to put some data to that, TJ, that after all the spending, after all of the campaigning, this may actually end up kind of being right where we started from.
1: Yeah, Sugar Maple, right? They were in 10 races, spent $1.124 million, and that is the governor's chief pack, especially on the Senate side. Five of those Senate, five of those House. They netted out a net score of zero. 1-5, lost 5. So, what, $1.124 million to keep it status quo? This one, School Freedom,

0: invested in 26 races. The big thing there is school choice, Dave.
1: Mm-hmm.
0: They spent $917,000. Give them a plus for every one seat they picked up. Give them a negative one for every seat they lost. They come out with a netted score of plus two. So they paid $458,000 to gain two seats. AFP had a better night. They were in 28 races. They supported and endorsed in more, but they gave money, by my count, in 28 races. Spent $799,000. And again, these numbers could change based on what comes in. But they netted out six seats, so 132 per seat. It's a lot of money, sir, for six seats. And I'm not saying it's not worth it. I'm just saying it's a lot of money. And not a lot changed,
1: We knew the House wasn't going to flip one way or the other. There's too many. There's 100 delegates, right?
0: Yeah.
1: And if at the end of the day, the Senate is kind of the same makeup it was before the election, I mean, we're looking at possibly the same type of legislative session, if you want to go look into the crystal ball into January, that we saw the last 2 years, where you could see a lot of gridlock. And look, and everybody was saying the right thing last night, TJ, whether it was Governor Morrissey when we spoke to him on our coverage, Republicans yesterday. I heard Josh Holstein on with Dave Allen yesterday on Metro News Midday about, we're all going to come. We're all on the same team. We're all going to work together. They're all saying the right things. Mm-hmm. You know as well as I do what was said in the campaign material, what was said in this primary election. That's not going to be forgotten anytime soon. And when it comes time to run so-and-so's legislation or the governor's agenda, good luck. Good luck if you're on the other side. And vice versa, by the way. This is going to go both ways. So good luck. Good luck healing.
0: Yeah, and that's why I think, and I've taken some criticism. I'm a little surprised. I've taken a bit of criticism for this. I think the big story is the court.
1: Yes.
0: I mean, that's the biggest story out there after last night. You went in with a 4-1 conservative court, and you came out last night with a liberal court 3-2. In a time where, as Brad pointed out, we're arguing over who really controls education. Is it the State Board of Education or the legislature? Vaccine is out there. That's going to end up at the court. Number of other issues. How about things that have already been plowed? You don't think somebody's going to run a few cases on tort reform now that you've got a more liberal court? That's the story.
1: And maybe we didn't pay enough attention, TJ. We didn't spend enough time looking at those races because so much of the attention was on the Senate and those House races leading into that. And kudos. Hey, look, Bill Flanagan's strategy was excellent.
0: Yeah.
1: Go to the voters that nobody was talking to. And he went and he talked to them.
0: Yep.
1: Literally talked to them. He told a story about talking to a young man at a Dairy Queen last night. Ended up getting his whole family to come out to vote. Great job. Great job getting out there.
0: And Dave, I missed it. I did not start looking at the Supreme Court races until a week ago when you had a surge of money, like $400,000 from a PAC. Came in support of Gerald Titus. I'm like, what's going on? Somebody's worried.
1: Yeah. Let's get a phone call in here. Bob in Charleston wants to weigh in on the primary results. Hey, Bob.
2: Hey. Morrissey managed to flip several seats, spending $5 million. And we elect representatives to represent their constituents in the various locals, districts, whatever. And Morrissey, in the people that he managed to get in on his side, they're going to have to march in lockstep to what he wants to do since he spent all that money to get them in, which means they're going to be representing Morrissey more than they're representing the constituents in their district. And I wonder if what he did this time just sends a big message to everybody else in the legislature, if you don't do what he wants you to do, I'll come and get you the next time. Thank you.
1: Bob, appreciate the phone call. I would say that was very much the intent, TJ. Did that message land? I don't know. And I'll throw this out for Vernon, Chris, and Scott Hecker. Listen, I don't live in those districts. I don't know how much they fought back, but how much did you get out and battle and push back against the attacks that were coming your way in those districts? You have to ask the candidates that.
0: Yeah, and the numbers were just surprising. I need to go back and look at the history in those two House races, but I think the Chris race, was it right at 1,000?
1: Just about 1,000 votes, that's all.
0: I mean, and voter turnout overall was, what, 21%?
1: Mm-hmm. I think Democrat ballots outpaced Republicans. I think we're going to see that bear out in the overall numbers.
0: Yeah, no, I agree. And let's talk about that percentage for a second, just running through. I mean, historically, maybe, I think it's a little less, especially if not just at 22. You look at 2018, it's far less, I believe, as I recall last night. But what does it say, too, just more broadly, that 21% of registered voters came out, 21% of the people made the decision? I mean,
1: it's this. That's the norm, though.
0: I get it. But, I mean, you know, to me, it's extremely disappointing. I was talking with someone yesterday who's a first-generation American, and they were talking about the fact they're just blown away that more people do not go. We take it for granted.
1: Sure
0: we do. So take it for granted.
1: You're listening to a best-of edition of Metro News Talk Line here on Memorial Day. 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
1: On the Democrat ticket yesterday, voters selected their nominee to run for the United States Senate. And emerging victorious yesterday was Rachel Fetty Anderson, former Morgantown City Council member. 30,743 votes. She defeated Jeff Kessler by some 6,100, almost 6,200 votes. There were three others in that race as well. Joining us in studio this morning is the aforementioned Rachel Fetty Anderson. Rachel, good morning. Congratulations.
17: Good morning, and thanks. Thanks so much. I appreciate it. Thanks for having me on.
1: Appreciate you coming by. What do you think the difference was yesterday?
17: You know, I've spent some time thinking about it once I got over the shock, and I think what we can clearly see on the Democratic side is that we had a pretty solid 65-70% of folks who are really looking for a progressive perspective from their Democratic electorate, particularly at the federal level. We're looking for someone who does not accept a lot of corporate or industry money and a lot of PAC funds. We're looking for somebody who's going to represent the people who vote for them. And we're looking for someone who can really make a difference in West Virginia. I think on my end, what I think was really transformative is a situation that's happening with women in West Virginia and women all over the country. I know that y'all might not see this too much, but in our day-to-day lives, we see a lot of misogyny, a lot of challenges to our autonomy, to our safety in our state house and in other state houses. We see a lot of dark information in our personal lives relating to just male behavior. And I think we're really looking for someone who, I wanted to represent a perspective that would say that women deserve equal rights and that the discussion about how equal or non-equal women are can't focus on the issue of abortion. That is one medical procedure that some women need or desire. But this desire for full equality, full respect, equal treatment, and full dignity for women is needs to be transformative and across the board.
1: How do you feel about taking on Senator Capito coming up in the general election? That's going to be a tall challenge. That's a tall order.
17: I think it is really challenging. You know, she's she and her family have been leaders in the state for a long time, but I think we're at a point where the Republican Party is no longer what it once was. You all have been talking for a long time now about the amount of money that's been dumped into these races, whether it's by Governor Morrissey or by, the Republican Party and their Republican donors who are looking pretty enthusiastically to trying to maintain control of these state houses. And the way they do it is on these social cultural issues. But the purpose is really to get deregulation, to move data centers into West Virginia and every other state for that matter. And we, I know it's going to be difficult, but I think all we have to do really is look at the record of the Republicans, both at the federal level and at the state level. And what we'll see is that these folks don't represent the voter anymore, and we really need someone who represents the average West Virginian. Because here's the thing, Dave. This is the puzzle that I think we all need to grapple with. We're the fifth largest producer of energy in the country, and we have the 51st median income, and that's an intolerable challenge for everyday families here. We honestly can't take it anymore.
1: Rachel, we're a little tight on time here. We got a lot of candidates to get to today, but congratulations on the primary victory, and we'll certainly be talking between now and November. Good to see you again.
17: Thanks so much. Glad to have the chance.
1: This is the best of edition of Metro News Talk Line, reliving our day after election coverage, and we will continue in a moment. This is Talk Line on Metro News, back after this.
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0: 304-TALK, 304, the text line, 800-765-TALK, 800-765-8255 is the phone number. We'll get to your text coming up in the second hour. Harrison County Delegate Clay Riley fended off a primary challenge yesterday. He joins us on Metro News Talk Line this morning. Clay, good morning. Thanks for joining us.
1: Good morning, gentlemen.
0: What do you make of this primary? It was brutal. It was tough. Republicans battling Republicans. What were your takeaways from all of this?
1: You know, it was a long, tough primary. I think when you listen to a diverse

0: ideas. I think it's good to have these discussions. You know, you talk about whether it's the outside money or the internal money or the just the you know, the wealth of ideas that are out there. So I think having these discussions are important. I think it makes the party stronger when you talk about good policy. And that's what I was able to focus my race.
1: You were slammed with negative ads, Clay. Can you forgive and forget?
0: You know, I don't hold grudges. We're elected to do the work for the people of West Virginia. I don't hold grudges. My dad raised me to say, you know, go do the work, son, and good things turn out. And so when I look at how we need to move forward in West Virginia, I don't hold grudges, but I will do the work.
2: You don't. Others might. So how do you help? How do you bring the Republican Party back together? How do you get guys to be on board, guys and girls on board, and to put, you know, personal differences aside and work for legislation that is best for the state?
0: Listen to the people. I mean, it's pretty simple. You know, we talk about whether it's Citizens United and how much money came in or whatever it might be. But the voters have the ultimate voice. And the people that I serve in Shinston and Lumberport and Wallace and Salem and Jacksonburg and Folsom and Pine Grove, like, those are the people that I serve in the entire state of West Virginia. I have a district responsibility and I have a state responsibility. And I think everyone who shows up to the legislature recognizes.
1: Not to be indelicate, Vernon Criss lost last night, House Finance Chair. You're Vice Chair. Are you the new House Finance Chairman by default?
0: No, Chairman Criss is the chairman. We have 7 months left in this term. You know, I think Chairman Criss did an outstanding job at reducing taxes, removing regulatory burdens. He really focused when he was the chairman on policy and having good, hard discussions. These are discussions that we need to move West Virginia forward. And you know, I'm disappointed Chairman Criss lost. I thought he did a lot of great things. We disagreed on some policy. We agreed on some policy. We hashed it out. But in the end, he worked hard for the citizens of West Virginia.
2: Is that something you would be interested in?
0: You know, I am there to represent. I serve at the will and pleasure of the speaker. We have 7 months left, Dave, and I want to do the work as the vice chairman, and we're going to do the work for the citizens.
2: Clay Riley is joining us, Harrison County delegate. What kind of work can you get done in the next 6-7 months?
0: You know, I've been working a lot on brownfields. So I think one of the initiatives that we underutilize our existing brownfields, and that's something that I've started working on with Delegate Ryan Browning, who won his election last night. And we're looking at how we can make that more efficient to bring more jobs, more economic development in the state of West Virginia. So it's one of the things I'm specifically working on.
1: General question, anything else surprised you last night, just in general? You've been around politics a long time. Any races that caught your eye?
0: So I've not been around politics a long time. I
3: sure
0: got
3: an
0: engineered, man. I just got into this by happenstance because I know infrastructure and I thought I could help. There were a few races that did surprise me. I thought some folks really put in the work that I thought would win that didn't. So, yeah, there were a few, but I'm still learning. I'm still new at this.
2: Harrison County Delegate Clay Riley won his primary race last night. No Democrat in that district, so he will be headed back to Charleston come January for the 2027 legislative session. Clay, we appreciate you hopping on with us, taking a few minutes this morning. Congratulations, and we'll be talking again between now and January, that's for sure.
0: Thanks, gentlemen. I appreciate it.
2: Absolutely. Delegate Clay Riley, Harrison County, the 72nd House District.
4: 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We'll get back to normal tomorrow. Michelle Blatt, State School Superintendent, scheduled to join us at 10:06 tomorrow morning here on Metro News Talk Line. 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
3: from ABC News. I'm Brian Clark. Memorial Day commemorations taking place across the country.
7: The ceremony that you are about to witness.
3: That includes this one at Arlington National Cemetery's Tomb of the Unknown Soldier, the iconic changing of the guard. President Trump is set to lay a wreath at the tomb later this morning. The end of the holiday weekend also means it's a busy travel day, and the TSA says it's going to screen more than 18 million people between last Thursday and this Wednesday. Meanwhile, drivers are paying more for gas, says ABC's Elizabeth Schulze.
8: This is the most expensive Memorial Day to fill up in 4 years. We are seeing oil prices dip a little bit this morning on optimism there will be a deal to end the Iran war. But right now, that national average still about 50 cents away from its all-time high of $5 a gallon.
3: And when it comes to a potential deal to end the war, President Trump on social media says the deal he's negotiating will be the opposite of President Obama's agreement. Some allies are concerned, says ABC's Ian Panel in Tel Aviv.
9: An Israeli official telling ABC News the emerging U.S.-Iran deal appears to be bad, and a source familiar with the situation saying there's serious concern and disappointment in the prime minister's office over the U.S. deal with Iran.
3: Secretary of State Marco Rubio called the negotiations a work in progress.
10: As the president said, he's not in a hurry. He's not going to make a bad deal. I mean, the president's not going to make a bad agreement. So let's see what happens. We're going to give diplomacy every chance to succeed before we explore the alternatives.
3: Pope Leo today apologized for the church's role in allowing slavery to occur for centuries as part of an encyclical that called for greater regulation of artificial intelligence.
11: Artificial intelligence already touches many areas of our lives and affects decisions that shape human coexistence. It is also dramatically changing how war is waged.
3: He said it needs to be disarmed. You're listening to ABC News.
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16: Good morning from the Jarrett Construction Studios of 580 WCHS. I'm Daniel Woods. Cloudy and humid conditions still continuing this morning. Rain hanging around as well. More to come in your Metro News AccuWeather forecast after this. There are three more days of rain coming. National Weather Service meteorologist Gabe Warren says almost every part of the state has seen some form of heavy rain since Thursday.
17: We had a heavier stripe of precipitation the past few days, running from northeast Kentucky through southeast Ohio into the Parkersburg area and northeast. Today's been a little bit different where, you know, we did have some heavier rain across southeast Ohio and northeast Kentucky again, but areas much further south from southwest Virginia through southern West Virginia up into the Clarksburg, Elkins area got in on the action as well.
16: The Weather Service is now focused on the southeastern part of the state. A new flood watch posted from 1 this afternoon until 10 o'clock tonight. It does not sound like progress is being made between the Teamsters Local 175 and the beverage market with the workers on strike. After getting that started earlier this month, the union put out a statement on Saturday and said the two went back to the table for negotiations last Friday, but the company continued to ask for too many concessions. Teamsters deliver alcoholic products for the beverage market, and that strike began on May 12th. The oldest building on the Capitol complex is going to get a facelift. A $3.5 million restoration project is underway at the Holly Grove Mansion. That, built in 1815, has not been used much for about 20 years because of construction problems. The State Department of Administration has announced they've been given the go-ahead to start on that project. Morgantown-based company March Weston is doing the work. Rain is forcing Charleston's Festival to make a change. Festival will still have its first ever Festival family cookout today, but it won't be happening at City Center Slack Plaza. Instead, it'll be under shelter at Capital Market. The event begins at 11 going until 3 o'clock, and there will be live music, circus performers, puppet shows, and unique vendors, including tattoo artists, face painters, fortune tellers, and other activities available. Looking now at your Metro News AccuWeather forecast, cloudy and humid conditions today, a couple of showers, as well as a thunderstorm potentially in the forecast, a high up to 76 degrees. The Cincinnati Reds are hoping to get away from the rain on the road at Citi Field to take on the New York Mets. The Reds won one of two games played between Cincinnati and the St. Louis Cardinals over the weekend after two games were rained out. First pitch today at 4:10 here at on 580 WCHS. In the 580 WCHS Radio Newsroom, I'm Daniel Woods.

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1: 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We'll be back to normal, back live tomorrow morning at 10:06. State Superintendent of Schools Michelle Blatt will join us at the top of the show tomorrow. We are revisiting our comments and analysis following the primary election earlier this month. 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Dave in Morgantown, TJ in Charleston. I think we got Ethan on the phones today and Jake Link, our video producer. You are listening in on our great radio affiliates across the state or watching at WVMetroNews.com, Metro News TV app, Facebook, and YouTube. TJ, once again, a very good morning. Happy day after Election Day. Yeah, let's go with that. Sure.
2: Happy day after. Look, for as much as we like to joke, last night I had fun. You had fun.
1: Yeah, don't tell too many people.
2: We had fun.
1: I don't want my street cred getting ruined here, TJ. Don't tell too many people. I got a reputation to maintain here.
2: You're worried about this in your street cred compared to your wife telling you what you're going to wear last? That's what you're worried about?
1: Hey, buddy, I have not bought a stitch of clothes. Well, you can tell the clothing that I buy versus what my wife buys for me. Actually, my wife bought me this as well. Been married almost 20 years, man. I haven't bought a stitch of clothing since.
2: There's nothing wrong with that.
1: No, no. It's one of the reasons I got married. 304-TALK-304. That's the text line. We'll get to your text. We'll get to your phone calls. Let's get back to some of the candidates from yesterday's primary election. Vince Deeds, running for re-election, had to fend off a primary challenge in Greenbrier County in the 10th Senate District. A lot of money from the political action committees was poured into this district, and Senator Deeds was able to fend off that primary challenge from Jonathan Comer, and he joins us on Metro News Talk Line this morning. Senator, good morning. Thanks for joining us.
3: Good morning, sir. How are you doing?
1: We're all hanging in there today. You know, the afternoon nap is going to be very nice. I'm looking forward to it.
3: Hopefully we all, in about another hour or so, can kind of start slowing down a little bit.
1: So all of this money came into this race. We talked to you about this race earlier. What do you think the difference was yesterday?
3: I'm very proud of the West Virginia voters. I truly am. I think that they really, they're truth seekers, and they have really sought out what the truth of the matters are in the elections, and they really, they felt like that they voted for the best candidates that represented West Virginia values. And so that's what I'm really proud about. I think there was a lot of negativity, in the race, that was pushed against me and some other candidates, but that's history now, but what we learned from it was this: West Virginia voters, as long as the candidates stand on the truth and stand on West Virginia values, they will pick those candidates that represent their values.
2: Do you believe, Vince, those who spent the big money? So Takubo's race was the largest spend between he and Pritt. Probably closer to $1 million. Yours was second by my reckoning, roughly about $600,000. The money lost, frankly, in those two races. So do you believe the people that made that investment, do you think they'll see that either that doesn't work, or do you believe they'll look at that and say, well, next time we got to spend even more?
3: I hope that they realize that it's just a lost cause, and that they reevaluate their priorities. Let's just talk about policies and really how to move West Virginia forward. That's all I ever asked for in this election process, and that's all you know, I believe that genuine candidates really are looking for is, let's talk about some policies and how to make West Virginia better. That all that money, just think what we could do with that that money here, and you know, we can invest all that money back into West Virginia to promote West Virginia true values, and that's just it. I mean, let's get beyond the negative ads that are absolutely just fictitious, and let's talk about what the truth of the matter is. Let's talk about the successes and the victories that we have in West Virginia, but then let's also look at where we come up a little bit short, and let's fix those problems, because we have to do that. We have to work together, and the only time that we will get to a really solid solution is when we work together.
1: Talking to Senator Vince Deeds out of Greenbrier County's 10th Senate District, won his primary yesterday, will face Democrat Kent Gilkerson in the general election. Everybody said the right things in the last couple of days, Vince, about the Republican Party working together. Everybody's on the same team here. That's a lot easier said than done. You can only speak for you. Can you do that? Put that aside, personal differences aside, and work toward policy that benefits the state of West Virginia.
3: I have to. I the short answer is I feel like that I have to. And I believe that all of those people, especially those that were hit with all these negative ads, are true West Virginians, and they really want what is best for West Virginia. If we get into what I call a cat fight, you know, back and forth, and we just won't move forward. That is something that we have to realize that has really been slowing us down the past 2 years. It seems like there's been this tug of war between the executive branch and the legislature, and whenever that's not necessary, absolutely we can talk about policy, and we may not agree at the beginning of the conversation, but if we have a common problem and we work toward a common solution, that's how we make West Virginia better. We need to quit wasting time on all this negative stuff, and let's just get together, sit around the table, and say, hey, this is the problems that we need to concentrate on. Sit around a table and let's come up with a common solution. Let's work on it all together. It doesn't matter whether you're in the executive branch or the Senate and the House. And I truly believe that the elected officials in West Virginia, if they want to support West Virginia and support West Virginia values and make West Virginia grow and move forward, that's what they'll do. You know, it's a greater cause than any kind of selfish ambition.
2: It seems not a lot really changed when you look at the net numbers. I mean, the Senate's kind of going to end up roughly the same. We'll see. There could still be some maneuvering there. Yes, the House may have changed a few seats, but probably not enough to make a difference one way or the other. You talk about it seems like there's been a lack of attention. In my mind, that's economic development. There's been a lack of attention the last couple of years on how do we get West Virginians working? How do we get more companies here, more jobs, more tax revenue? After all of this, do you think, because I'll just say it, I think there's a difference in philosophy between the executive and what your faction likes to do in terms of economic development. Can you grill that up and find common ground there, and how do you do it?
3: I believe so, because, I mean, you know, whether it's dealing with small business or these bigger businesses that want to come into West Virginia, we just have to have a common language and make sure that, you know, if the executive branch is interested in a certain a big company, whether it's Amazon, Google, you know, whoever, that wants to come to West Virginia, that and the executive is really wanting that, then just have a conversation with the Senate and the House on how we can help make that happen. And make sure, again, get everybody around the table, and let's talk it out on what makes West Virginia attractive to all these out-of-state businesses and opportunities, because, you know, the businesses are wanting to come They're wanting to come to West Virginia, and we've seen that. We had good successes in times past in 23 and 24. We can do that. We can do that now. There's, you know, because what one man can do, another can do. And so, I mean, I think that's really what we have to concentrate on.
1: Talking to Senator Vince Deeds out of Greenbrier County. What do you do today after all the campaigning's over with?
3: Well, honestly, I've been really blessed. I've been talking to a lot of our supporters and you know, thanking them for all their, I mean, you know, because it was it's a family affair. You know, we've had a lot of supporters and been reaching out and talking to them. And then also, I'm looking ahead. You know, there is a general election mm-hmm. that we have to deal with here in November. And so we're looking at that. And then also, we have interims coming up. You know, June will be up at Canaan Valley, I believe. And again, I'm ready to go back to work. I've already talked to some delegates and some other senators about human services issues that we need to address. Just those kind of issues. It's just time to get back to work.
2: So, Vince, it's early. We were all up late last night. So, you know, I want right. to frame it that way. Just kind of curious. Governor pick up the phone and call you this morning?
3: No, sir. No, he hasn't.
2: You going to call him?
3: I would if I felt like that it would be a productive phone call. I think, you know, everybody, you can hear my tone of conversation here. I want him to succeed. I really do want the governor to succeed. But the only way that he succeeds is if he works effectively with the Senate and the House. And it's just that simple. I want to be part of that. And so, I mean, that's... I hope that he realizes that, and because I've always been available by phone and by, you know, I'd love to go visit with him, see if we can find some common ground. But it's a group effort. This is something that's not a Vince Deeds and Patrick Morrissey issue. This is an issue between the governor's office, the Senate, and the House, and we all have to get on that same page. And let's work on this stuff together.
1: Senator Vince Deeds out of Greenbrier County won his primary yesterday. Will face Democrat Kent Gilkerson in the general election in November. Senator, thank you so much for the time. Congratulations. We'll talk again soon.
3: Thank you all. Really appreciate your service.
2: This is a previously enjoyed edition of Metro News Talk Line here on Memorial Day. We're back tomorrow morning at 10:06 live for the usual festivities. 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Stay with us. 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

0: 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Susan in Upshur County calling in this morning. Hey, Susan, what's on your mind?
1: Hey, well, I'm one of those pissed off independent voters who decided to skip everything yesterday because apparently the GOP doesn't want us to be a part of the process. And, you know, from some of the texters' comments this morning, you know, it's obvious that they found us just, hold us in just complete contempt. So I didn't vote at all yesterday. But having said that, listening to the Democrat candidate who will be running against Shelley Moore Capito in the fall, I couldn't vote for her either. So I don't know what I'll do come the fall.
0: Let me ask you this.
1: Put that one out too.
0: Hey, Susan, let me ask you this question. And I understand where you're coming from, but could you find yourself supporting the right Democrat candidate given the opportunity?
1: Yes, if they had the right, if they supported the things that I believe and they weren't so extreme and, as she indicated, she is so progressive, yes, I absolutely could. That's why I'm an independent, because I don't want to be, you know, labeled or pigeonholed into supporting one party or the other.
0: Well, so... Go ahead.
2: So a Democrat that would be more focused on, let's say, jobs, economic development, not really that focused on the social issues or willing to live with the status quo. I'm just curious, is that something that would get you to the polls as an independent?
1: Yes. I think moderate Democrats are a dying breed, and I think that's what we need is centrist, moderate Democrats and centrist, moderate Republicans, for that matter. And we seem to have lost both of them.
0: Susan, thank you so much for the call. We appreciate you weighing in.
1: Thank you.
0: Yeah, bye. Absolutely. 800-765-TALK, 800-765-8255. That's the phone number.

0: line 304-TALK 304. A couple of texts. I know the Republican Party and media call people on the right who are willing to negotiate rhinos. My question is, what do you call the people who are so far right they can't see any other perspective? Republicans?
1: Radicals.
0: Radicals? You want to go radicals? And look, it's on both sides, right? Susan's not wrong in her analysis, TJ. On both, and this is a result of the primaries and Q. Chris Steirwalt's rant, but you have the race to the far, you have these races to the right and the races to the left on either side, and what you lose those people who are looking for someone that's willing to negotiate, willing to talk a little bit.
1: I was trying to look at the slate in the West Virginia Senate for the general that's going to be coming up, and it's not her area. But trying to find a race where it might fit what she was talking about, right? That moderate sense. How about the 17th in the unexpired that's going to be Richie Robb versus Ann Charnock? Is that one? I mean, could that be one where you get independents that would say, okay, I'll go with Robb? I mean, I don't know. I'm just trying to find a race that may try to fit into these boundaries because I think there are a lot of Susans out there.
0: Sure. I agree with you. I agree. Let's be real, TJ. Let's be real. When we talk about these factions on the GOP, it's not as if we are talking about the differences between, AOC and Ted Cruz here.
1: No.
0: They're all conservative Republicans. They all agree on all the social issues, despite the campaign rhetoric. All the social issues that get brought up, they all pretty much agree on it. Nobody wants boys playing girls' sports. Nobody's going to roll back abortion laws. Nobody on the Republican Party in West Virginia is going to come after your guns. None of that stuff. They all agree on these things. When I look at this, what it really comes down to, for me, TJ, as I look at it, is how we do the thing and who's going to get the credit. Now, that may be a little bit of an oversimplification, but is anybody against economic development?
1: No.
0: But the how, there's where you get the difference. The how could be the difference between, well, we want to mandate power plants run at a certain level.
1: Mm-hmm.
0: There's your real differences between these factions. They're not as far apart as it gets made out to be, but there are some very stark differences in the how. Is that fair? I think that's fair.
1: You're spot on. And it comes to, like, look, I'm a conservative. I grew up around big business, worked in big business. I'm pro big business.
0: Sure.
1: You got a lot of Republicans in that Morrissey faction that are populist. They can't stand corporations. You think about debanking and those kinds of things. Because most of the other social issues that you talk about, abortion, the guys in the girls' locker room, guys in girls' sports, that's done and over.
0: Right.
1: You can't get credit for it. It's done and over. And so you got to go to that extreme. And you're right. That's where the rub is. And it really becomes this populist kind of feel between the two parties. And it's more about the credit than it is about the result.
0: 304 Talk 304. Got a couple more texts in here. Where did I leave off? 304 Talk 304. Here we go. Morrissey lost biggest in the two races he was most visibly involved in, to Kubo and Deeds. Both of his Supreme Court picks lost resoundingly. Yes, many of his picks won, but did the R voters in those races know they were voting for Morrissey picks the same way Tacubo Deeds voters were unquestionably aware they were voting against the guy Morrissey wanted? I think Tacubo Deeds and Supreme Court point to a Morrissey rejection in a big way. Not sure voters were as aware of Morrissey endorsements in the other races. Well, chew on that. TJ wants to chew on it, but time is what I'm indicating, TJ. Also, coming up, Lance Wheeler going to join us from the Charleston studios. He won the Republican primary down in Kanawha County in Senate District. Is that 8 off the top of my head, I believe? That's coming up, other side of the news break. This is a previously enjoyed edition of Metro News Talk Line here on Memorial Day. We're back tomorrow morning at 10:06 for the usual live festivities. Keep up with the news of the day over at the website, wvmetronews.com, including who will be coming to Morgantown for the NCAA baseball regionals this coming weekend. WVU, we already know, is a host for one of the 16 regionals in the NCAA baseball tournament, first time since 2019. The tournament comes to Morgantown. We know that for a fact. The 64-team field will be released later this afternoon. We'll have it for you at WVMetroNews.com. And the Sportsline guys will be along at 6:06. They'll have a live show tonight reacting to the NCAA baseball tournaments, hosting the regionals here in Morgantown, and all of the above. This is a best of Memorial Day edition of Metro News Talkline, and we have more

0: Governor Patrick Morrissey among many at the Memorial Day Parade today in Grafton. Parade spokesperson Nikki Skinner says a number of other elected officials are there and military officials.
1: We actually just got confirmation that Major General James Seward is going to come. He's going to be in the parade. We have some dignitaries from both the VFW and the American Legion that are going to be here.
0: The ceremony at the Grafton National Cemetery begins at 1. From the Metro News Anchor Desk, I'm Jeff Jenkins.
2: Come on, Liam, let's go. 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
3: There he goes again. 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
3: That's what we all want.
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0: 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That's over at the sports page of WVMetroNews.com this morning. Primary election yesterday in the 8th Senate District. Kanawha County Commissioner Lance Wheeler came away victorious. He joins us in the Cove Insurance Studios in Charleston this morning. Lance, good morning. Congratulations.
1: Good morning, and thanks for having me on.
0: All right, I've kind of started everybody with this question, so we'll keep the streak going. What was the difference last night? What do you think made the difference in your win?
1: Well, I think this was a hard-fought race by everyone, including my opponents. You know, we got out there, we talked to voters, we told them our ideas, and I shared my experience as a county commissioner. And I think at the end of the day, there was a lot of noise, but the voters was able to see through that. They were able to look at our principles, our experience, our actions. And I think that the voters voted for the conservative that they believed was going to get the job done. And I'm very grateful for the voters that did that, who supported me, who entrusted me. And I look forward to winning their support along with everyone else in November.
2: Have you thought yet? Because you got to start thinking. Which way are you going to come down in this faction race in the Senate for the presidency?
1: You know, I've been focused on the 8th Senatorial District and the voters and listening to them and seeing where they want their state senator, their representative, to represent them at the state capitol. I've been keeping a little tone deaf, if you may say, in the other races. But, you know, I keep seeing a trend, and that is voters want conservative values, West Virginia conservative values. They want free education.

0: for everyone to be able to participate, for their children to participate in the ways they want to. They want regulations to get out of our businesses, out of our healthcare, and allow the free market to work. They want lower taxes. They want more money in their pocket. They want waste to be eliminated out of the state budget, a $5.5 billion state budget. You can't tell me there's not one red cent in that budget that we can't of waste and still have essential services funded. You know, those are the values that I'm going to bring to the state capitol. Those are also the values that I see Senate President Randy Smith and his team have as well. I'm very supportive of what they've been doing with their leadership, and it's something that I hope to get up there in the state capitol after the general, work with them, and be a part of that team along with Governor Patrick Morrissey.
1: Talking to Lance Wheeler, he is a Kanawha County Commissioner, won the Republican nomination in the 8th State Senate District. Lance, out there on the campaign trail, talking to voters, and what are they telling you they want from you if you are to go to Charleston? What do they want? What do they actually want to get done?
0: Well, that's a great question, because that was something that we made a big part of this campaign was grassroots. I probably knocked on almost 1,000 doors across this district, and you know, really in Putnam County, Buffalo, I was up there door knocking, and I talked to a voter, and she told me, "Wow, I've never in my life had a politician or a candidate come to my door and talk to me." And I think that's important, to listen to the voters and hear what issues they have going on. And they keep saying the same thing: they want waste. They don't want their taxpayer dollars going to things that are overpriced or programs they don't support. They want taxes to be reduced. They feel like they're taxed enough already right now. And so I think that message of what I've done as the county commissioner for 5 years in finding over $5 million of waste in our budget so we don't have to increase taxes, but also not defund essential services that people support, like our fire, our EMS, our first responders, making sure that those programs still exist. I'm going to take that same type of fight when it comes to the state capitol. I'm going to look at every single line item in that budget. I'm going to start asking the hard questions to our agencies. Why are you paying so much for this line item? And I think what we can do is, working together as a team with Senate Presidents Randy Smith, Patrick Morrissey, and the entire legislature, and working together of cutting that budget down so that way we can find more money to cut your state income tax and get that level to zero.
2: So is there enough waste to be able to go to zero? And look, I don't like the income tax. No one likes the income tax. But I've said, you know, look, we may have to have a consumption tax. Mm-hmm. So are you open to that idea of a consumption tax in order to get the income tax to zero? Or do you think, truly, there's enough waste that we don't have to have either?
0: Well, I think those are the tough questions we have to ask, right? And I don't think we have anyone really getting to ask that question. Listen, I'm coming in with the experience that I've been able to do with our county budget and finding ways, whether that's $30,000 here or any type of low-hanging fruit, that when you add those up, it brings in big dollars. That's what I'm going to bring in my leadership, and I'm going to be laser-focused on that as well. Listen, as a county commissioner, I've worked 365 days in a year. My constituents in Kanawha County know that, and that's what I'm going to do as your state senator in the 8th Senatorial District. I'm going to work 365 days. I live here in Charleston. My Senate office is not going to be too far away. You're going to see me there quite often, working with our agencies, building those relationships, asking the tough questions, and working to continue to build on our West Virginia values, our conservative values, and making West Virginia a better place to live, work, and raise a family.
1: Since you brought up the income tax, Lance, we have a plan to phase out the income tax. It's based on the economy growing. As the economy grows, the income tax eventually gets phased out. Is it too slow of a plan for you? Should we cut it more prior to these triggers kicking in? Because the plan's in place.
0: Well, I think the plan is a good plan, but it's a one-step plan. I think that we need to look at all measures of what we can do. If we can reduce the state budget of inefficiencies and waste while still funding essential services, again, like our first responders, our fire, EMS, services like that, why not be able to continue to cut into the state income tax and get there sooner to get it to zero? This isn't just about having taxpayers being able to have more money in their pockets so they can spend for them and their families. This is also about economic opportunity. When we talk to businesses in this nation and we start talking to them about West Virginia, they always keep looking at the tax rate. And it's not even just about their own pockets. It's about, how am I going to bring in a workforce to get this project started when I can't convince them to move to West Virginia? If we can have no income tax, like we see in other states, in Tennessee and Florida, which you see the prosperity that's coming to those states, just from not having an income tax, I think that's going to be a really hard sell to businesses, bringing them right in here. And listen, I'm a pro-business guy. I've always been. You can see my record with the Kanawha County Commission. You know, unfortunately, the Chamber of Commerce decided to go with another candidate in this election. And I think the voters have sent a message to the chamber that they got it wrong. But I'm looking forward to receiving that phone call from the chamber, working with them, and seeing how we can bring prosperity back here to the state of West Virginia. But I think the first start with that is working on a plan that gets the state income tax to zero.
2: You talk about Tennessee. I agree. It's a model, but they do have a much higher consumption tax. I want to switch to this. $416,000 spent in your race among seven PACs.
0: Yeah.
2: Good, bad, reasonable, ridiculous. Your thoughts?
0: Well, listen, again, I said this earlier. There was a lot of money spent for my opponents. If you looked at my campaign, you know I was positive the entire time. I didn't talk about my opponents. I talked about me. I talked about my principles, who I am, my experience, my accomplishments. That's what I talked about with voters when it was 1,000 doors that I knocked and talked with them. I think voters saw through that noise. You can spend a lot of money, but when you have a candidate like myself who's willing to talk with voters on their doorsteps and having those difficult conversations and listening to them, that's what voters are motivated to see. And I think that's what we saw from the election night, electing someone who is a conservative and being able to fight for them in the state Senate.
1: Lance Wheeler, Kanawha County Commissioner, now the GOP candidate for the state Senate 8th District. Lance, congratulations on the primary win. And we'll probably be talking between now and November, the general election. Thanks for stopping by. Appreciate it.
0: Hey, thanks for having me.
1: Absolutely. Coming up, we'll get to your thoughts at 304-TALK-304. You can also give us a call. We love to talk to you. 800-765-TALK, 800-765-8255. Except today is a best of edition of Metro News Talk Line. 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We have more from the Incova Insurance Studios coming up on a best of edition of Metro News Talk Line. Back in a moment.
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1: Let's get your thoughts in. 304-TALK 304. That's the text line, 800-765-TALKS, the phone number. A couple of notes here. First, the West Virginia Democrat Party put out a news release. West Virginia Democrats said today that the primary election results demonstrated growing Democratic enthusiasm and momentum across the Mountain State, highlighted by strong voter turnout and key victories fueled by broad Democratic participation. I'd agree with that. I don't always agree with their press releases, but TJ, I agree with that. I would feel pretty good if I'm Mike Pushkin this morning, the state Democrat Party chair.
2: I would feel pretty good about the fact they got the court. I mean, that's a big win. Forget the legislature for a minute. I mean, yeah, they did well, but man, they got the court. That matters.
1: They got the court. There's momentum. Again, what we talked about when Republicans decided to go close the primary, I think most of this is gut feeling. We're seeing come to fruition. Independent voters were upset. They couldn't be part of this particular primary. They couldn't vote for the candidates they wanted to. So they said, you know what? I'll go vote over here. And that could translate. Look, if Democrats can pick up a couple of seats in the Senate and a handful of seats in the House of Delegates, that's a huge victory given where West Virginia has gone in the last decade.
2: Well, and Democrats certainly didn't have to spend the money to be well-positioned the way Republicans did in the primary. So I don't know how much money they have, but it's there for the general. They didn't have to burn it in the primary.
1: Also, one other thing, and then we're going to get to text here. School Freedom Fund put out a press release this morning. School Freedom Fund, which is affiliated with Club for Growth Action, helped 12 conservative champions win their West Virginia legislative primaries on Tuesday, with eight races still too close to call. One of those conservatives, Charles Hartsog, defeated outspoken School Freedom opponent and incumbent House Finance Chairman Vernon Chris, is the lead paragraph there. Then it goes on to list the races that School Freedom Fund, West Virginia victories so far. Goes on down the list. Don DeWitt, Hartsog, McCready, Phillips, Chapman, Haney, Barnhart, Azinger, Maynard, Roberts, Thorne, Charnock, listed there on the press release. So some of the reaction coming in this morning. Any thoughts for the text line?
2: I mean, good for them, but how many did they lose? By my count, they were in 26 races, and their net gain was only two seats. So you lost as many as you won, and you spent $917,000 to gain a net of two. Maybe worth it, just saying.
1: And listen, I hate to wade into this territory. How many of those candidates would have won anyway? Being incumbents, and I look at some of these, Azinger, that's a name. Mike Azinger probably wins that race anyway. I mean, longtime name there in Wood County. Trent Barnhart, very popular in that district. I can vouch for that personally. I know him. I know that district very well. Very popular there. How many of those candidates win without School Freedom Fund getting involved? I don't know. We probably can't say, but I would venture to say several of them. Several. All right, let's get to the text line. I promised you we would. 304-TALK 304 is the text line. Independent here voted on the Democrat ticket. Pretty ridiculous that people are so willing to pass levies and increase the tax burden on themselves, then turn around and complain about not being able to afford bills and groceries. Patrick Morrissey and others should be ashamed of themselves for the negative ads. Can we talk about the Granville city election? You can do that tomorrow morning, 9:06 to 10 on WAJR. In Morgantown. Dave and TJ, it may have been mentioned, but do we know yet how many total Republican primary ballots were cast compared to total Democrat, which would include X amount of independents? You have asked for that information. I don't know that we have it yet, correct?
2: We do not have it yet. I'm told late May, early June.
1: Okay. That text does not... had a personal text to the bat phone there. And that's something else to deal with later. I'm an independent voter. I will be voting for Democrats in West Virginia's House and Senate races, but not my local area races in the fall. I will also be voting against Morrissey next time. Go Larry Pack. Independent voted Democrat and will take it into the fall. Independent voters showed up and voted the nonpartisan ticket and only voted for the Monongahela County school levy. Independent voted Democrat. Hey, what do we do if we don't use Twitter machine? I voted Democrat because I'll never vote for the party of insurrection and protecting child molesters. You forgot.
2: Plus one.
1: You forgot the option. I changed my party Republican, and I temporarily changed my party to Republican. Mm. Twitter's only got so many options.
2: That's true.
3: 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Back to wrap it up in a moment from the Incova Insurance Studios.
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0: Couple more texts before we call it a day and turn things over to Dave Allen and Amanda Barron for Metro News Midday on many of these same Metro News radio stations. Oh, by the way, Dave and Amanda will be talking with both of the state party chairs, Josh Holstein, Republican Party chair, and Mike Pushkin, Democrat Party chair, a little bit later on this afternoon. 304 Talk 304. Guys, look out for Jason Barrett for Senate president. Morrissey doesn't gain much with Smith in there as quarterback again. This is like a football game where he's down at the half. Dave and TJ, did the age of each candidate make a difference? Is this the start of voting for term limits? Asks the Northern Outpost.
1: I don't know. I'd really have to go through and look at the age of each of those candidates.
2: Yeah, I don't know.
0: The Democrats are excited about their party turnout in the election, but the independents had no choice but to vote on the Democratic ticket. That's why their turnout numbers are so high. Independents are registered independent for a reason and will vote for the right person in November, not by party. All the people who voted for Morrissey candidates support Morrissey, his values and ideas, and think putting some New Jersey flavor on West Virginia is the best move for the future. Their choice we all have to live with. Shout out to my intrepid fellow election poll workers who were on the job from 5:30 a.m. until whenever the truck picked up the supplies. It was a great day helping West Virginia citizens.
2: Appreciate you.
0: Absolutely. 304 Talk 304. Let me go. How about a poll to see how many independents were forced to register as such? You registered. You chucks. Okay. We got another day. We can do another poll. Independent voted Democrat and will continue to do so. Moving municipal elections to coincide with the primary was supposed to enhance voter turnout. That's not been the case. Lance Wheeler's unimpressive. 304 Talk 304. I'm nonpartisan registered, voted as nonpartisan. Government no longer for the people, by the people, but now to the people, says the texter. That is the best of edition, day after the election show here on Metro News Talk Line on a Memorial Day. Back to normal tomorrow, back live 10:06. State School Superintendent Michelle Blatt is going to join us at 10:06, and who knows who else may stop by. All right, coming up, we're going to get the official brackets for the NCAA baseball tournament. We know West Virginia is going to host a regional here in Morgantown coming up a couple of days from now. And so we know that. So we know where the Mountaineers are going to be playing. Who will the Mountaineers be playing and who will be joining them in that NCAA regional? We're going to find out later this afternoon. The Sports Line guys will be by at 6:06 tonight. Kyle Wiggs and the crew, they're going to be live as usual with the news of the NCAA baseball tournament field, all 64 teams, with the Mountaineers hosting a regional first time since 2019. They'll be by with all the results and reactions to the brackets being released and getting you ready for the NCAA baseball tournament. That's 6:06 tonight here on the Metro News Radio Network. Also, of course, we'll have all that information over at WVMetroNews.com. We've got results, we've got photos, we've got highlights, recaps from the high school state track meet that wrapped up over the weekend. First time they've had four classes there. All of that is available for you at the website, WVMetroNews.com. Coming up this week, the start of the high school softball state tournament. 2 weeks of coverage from the softball tournament. Then we'll get the baseball state tournament started as well, as we are getting down to the final few events of the 25-26 academic year. Have a great Memorial Day. Thank you to everyone who has served.
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4: From ABC News, I'm Chuck Sievertson.
5: The ceremony that you are about to witness is the changing of the guard.
4: President Trump is on Memorial Day set to lay a wreath at the Tomb of the Unknown Soldier at Arlington National Cemetery in Washington. There's a guard announcing the changing of the guard. There are reports of some progress, but no deal yet between the U.S. and Iran to reopen the Strait of Hormuz. President Trump has posted that critics of the deal know nothing of the potential agreement. ABC's Ian Pannell in Tel Aviv.
6: There are some significant sticking points, not least what happens to Iran's highly enriched uranium. Remember that one of the main justifications for military action in the first place was to prevent Iran from having a nuclear weapon.
4: Expanding restrictions on travelers entering the U.S. due to the growing Ebola outbreak in Africa. ABC News medical correspondent Dr. Darian Sutton.
7: The contagiousness of Ebola really comes into direct when you come into direct contact with the bodily fluids of someone who is infected, and people are typically only contagious when they are symptomatic. Now, here's the problem. This is affecting communities that are in dire need. They're already facing a crisis in not only limitations in healthcare, but also access and preventative equipment, and that is what's leading to the speed of the spread in Ebola in Africa right now.
4: Good news from fire officials in Southern California saying the temperature of the chemical inside the damaged tank at an aircraft plant in Garden Grove is declining. Pressure has been released through a crack in the top, and there is no longer a threat of an explosion. ABC's Alex Stone in Los Angeles.
8: Crews with the Orange County Fire Authority working through the night to stop a massive chemical tank from exploding. This comes after a specialized team was able to get close enough to that 7,000-gallon tank full of hazardous liquid Saturday night, finding a crack. More than 50,000 residents evacuated.
4: If you're on the road between noon and 5 p.m. today, local time, returning from your Memorial Day trip, experts say it's going to be among the busiest periods of the entire weekend. You're listening to ABC News.
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14: From the Jarrett Construction Studios of 580 WCHS, I'm Daniel Woods. Cloudy and humid conditions expected to continue throughout the day. Rain on the way as well. More to come in your Metro News AccuWeather forecast after this. A joint statement from State Senator Eric Tarr and delegates Jonathan Pinson and Jim Butler says damage to the Meadowlands Estate subdivision in Mason County as a result of heavy rain Saturday appears to be in crawl spaces, garages, and to HVA systems. The mud and water came from the N-scale construction project when a silt containment area gave way in the rain. Lawmakers say the company in charge of the project is helping with the cleanup and paying for the damage. You can read the complete statement from the three lawmakers in a story at WCHSnetwork.com. Memorial Day in the Kanawha Valley includes flag retirement ceremonies at the Donnell C. Kinnard Memorial State Veterans Cemetery. In years past, those activities have taken place from noon until 2 o'clock. The West Virginia National Guard Foundation, which has been around for a few years now, is stepping up its efforts. Foundation President Frank Vitale says the needs are growing for those on active duty and their families.
15: So when a family has that need, whether it's a new washer or it's a lawnmower repair or something else, we try to step in and help meet that need. And we could not do that without the generous sponsors and supporters of the West Virginia National Guard Foundation.
14: Vitale says the grants the foundation has given out have more than doubled in recent years. Huntington police say a man died of multiple gunshot wounds Sunday night. The victim's body was found around 8 o'clock in the 2600 block of Fifth Avenue. No arrests have been made. Huntington police say anyone with information regarding that incident should call 911. The public may also contact the Huntington Police Department's Criminal Investigation Bureau. That number, 304-696-4420, extension 1083. Anonymous tips may be called into 304-696-4444. There's more rain in the forecast today in West Virginia. The National Weather Service has some areas under flood warnings and watches over the last 12 hours. Focus now on southeastern West Virginia. A new watch in place from 1 o'clock this afternoon until 10 o'clock tonight. National Weather Service meteorologist Gabe Warren says the pattern will continue and some isolated areas have gotten up to 3 inches of rain over the last few days. Now looking at your Metro News AccuWeather forecast for the capital city. Cloudy and humid conditions, a couple of showers and some thunderstorms. A high of 76 degrees. You can hear the Cincinnati Reds on your Memorial Day with baseball here on 580 WCHS. A 4:10 first pitch as the Reds go on the road, starting a new series against the New York Mets at Citi Field. In the 580 WCHS radio newsroom, I'm Daniel Woods.
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17: Hey everybody, I'm Alex Stone from ABC News, and this is Press Play 2026, our annual show in which we explore the fun and unique things we do in the summer. And this hour, we kick things off with baseball. But when you think of baseball, you probably immediately think of a giant stadium paying $20 for a beer and battling large crowds. But in smaller communities across this country, there's another place to see baseball, and one that's focused more on having fun and enjoying the overall experience than the game itself. It's minor league baseball, where a beer will cost you only $5, and the action will be a whole lot closer.
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17: Welcome to ONT Field in Ontario, California, one of five new minor league baseball stadiums that opened this year. Yeah, five new minor league baseball stadiums this year alone. Complete with the live organist. The last major league stadium built opened over half a decade ago, and there were four new minor league stadiums that opened last year as well. When you think of minor league baseball, you might think of something maybe only a little bit bigger than your local Little League field. But the minors have changed, and baseball fans are noticing.
19: I wanted to be part of something that was new, fresh, available. And here it was, and it's in my own hometown.
17: And that's the thing. It's in hometowns across the country. Here in Ontario, the new Tower Buzzers, a single-A Dodgers affiliate. There's a Lehigh Valley Iron Pigs in Allentown, Pennsylvania, the Albuquerque Isotopes, the Akron Rubber Ducks, the Toledo Mud Hens, and the Trash Pandas in Madison, Alabama, just to name a few of the 120 affiliated minor league teams, all at different levels of the minors, from single-A up to triple-A before they then reach the major leagues.
20: Adam, we're standing on the field right now, and this is gorgeous. One, it's all brand new, but it's also, it really is like a mini Dodger Stadium in many ways.
21: Yeah, so this stadium really focuses in on intentionality, authenticity, just sort of this deliberate nature of what it means to be a Dodger affiliate, what it means to be a member of the city of Ontario.
20: Tell me about this really cool scoreboard. This is something that is iconic at Dodger Stadium, the shape of it, and you guys did it.
21: Yeah, the hexagon scoreboard is something that you see. It just makes you scream Dodger Stadium as a native Angelino and a lifelong Angelino.
20: I'm going to be really dorky for a second and say, I think the resolution on yours is better than the one at Dodger Stadium.
21: I think it is. It's a little newer than the Dodger Stadium.
20: It's brand new. It's beautiful.
21: Brand new.
17: Adam Serrano is with the new Ontario Tower Buzzers, her name because the Ontario Airport is nearby, their mascot, Maverick, a bee named after Tom Cruise's character in Top Gun. ONT Field is a small major league caliber stadium in terms of the hospitality suites, the food, the locker rooms, the weight rooms, the batting cages, the field itself, all of it under rules that Major League Baseball put into place when it took control of the minor league system coming out of the pandemic. They cut the number of minor league teams down to 120 and ordered improvements to stadiums for the players, but the fans are benefiting as well.
19: From the food that's inside this place, the build itself, it is absolutely world class, even to the dugouts for these kids. and we've got a good team.
20: Adam Wright is a veterinarian in Ontario. He bought season tickets right when they went on sale. In fact, season tickets for the Tower Buzzers sold out in 14 minutes.
19: Sitting right behind home plate every single time I come to this game.
1: I've got amazing seats, by the way.
19: I do, thank you. Thank you very much. I appreciate that.
20: You see, pulling in crowds at minor league baseball is less about winning and losing and more about the overall atmosphere, cheap tickets, and things for families to do, like hitting areas for the kids, the playground, a splash pad, the between-inning games. It's about the experience for a fun night out, and tickets can be $5 or $10.
2: It looks pretty cool. I like it.
21: Most of the fans come, and they're not going to know what the score is. They're not going to know who the players are. They're going to create a sense of community. You happen to come on halfway to Halloween night when people are dressed up in Halloween
1: costumes.
21: I've seen a few
1: skeletons around, some witches walking around.
21: Some witches.
22: Minor League Baseball's place in American culture is on the way up.
20: Joe Mock is a webmaster of baseballparks.com, and he reviews baseball stadiums for USA Today. He's been to every major league stadium, every spring training park, and all but the few of the newest minor league fields.
23: It sounds like you like minor league baseball.
22: I love it. And in fact, Alex, I would prefer to go to a minor league game than a major league game any day of the week. It is so much more fun.
20: In recent years, attendance numbers have bounced around. Overall, attendance has declined a bit, partly because the newer stadiums being built often have fewer seats. But still, attendance last year was above 30 million. David Kronheim is an expert on baseball attendance.
24: I'm the unofficial attendance analyst of Major League and Minor League Baseball.
20: He says some of the minor league teams aren't just doing well at selling tickets, they're actually breaking sports records.
24: The Dayton Dragons were a single A team who have sold out, as of last week, 1,648 consecutive regular season games. That is the longest sellout streak in North American sports history.
20: Kronheim says attendance can sometimes be directly related to having a new ballpark.
24: And now minor league ballparks are like miniature major league parks.
20: In the old days, they were almost cookie cutter, cheap, small, and boring. Now each one is being built with the community in mind. And Joe Mock says some are breathtaking.
22: I think the ballpark that does the best job of combining aesthetics along with creature comforts for the fans would be the one that opened last year in Salt Lake City. Aesthetically, I don't know that there is anything in minor league baseball that is as pretty as it is. It's just gorgeous.
20: The minor leagues are about drawing attention and being fun. That's why the teams are named things like the Rocket City Trash Pandas and the Rumble Ponies in New York State. It's fun. It makes the games fun, and they sell merch.
24: That has been a big driver of merchandise sales. Now you go to any minor league stadium, any of the new ones, and they often have these huge team stores, just like you see in the major league parks.
20: Minor league baseball has come to realize when the team name is the Warbirds, the Crawdads, or the Rawhide, well, people want to buy those hats and jerseys.
25: This is a big family atmosphere, I would say. I mean, people get their families together and they have a good time.
2: Honestly, I don't know the players yet. I started following them on Instagram as soon as, you know, it popped up. I'm excited. I've been keeping them on track on the app. So I saw yesterday we lost, but hopefully we get a win today.
20: Dave Backus is an usher at O&T Field. By the way, because of the aviation theme of the field, all the ushers wear pilot uniforms complete with the pilot hats.
26: We wear the hats, the shirts with the captain bars on the shoulders.
27: You look like you're going to pilot my flight tonight.
26: yeah, we will.
20: He is helping to bring that fun minor league experience.
26: The stadium's new, the atmosphere is new, and everything is upgraded, and they really geared it for the fans.
19: And as long as they can keep capitalizing off of that and keep showing us something fresh and new and just up to date, even with their players, as long as that technology keeps driving them in the fashion where they keep playing good sport, I don't think anybody loses here. Honestly, I think it's a win-win for everybody involved.
20: Lots more to come when Press Play continues.
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33: 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This is J.B. 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

0: host, Alex Stone. For a sport that predates the internet, TV, and even radio, baseball this season has taken another step into the 21st century. Cameras and computers now helping to call balls and strikes. ABC's Rob Holley first told us about this several years ago, and now it's made it to the majors.
1: Arguing is practically a sport. From the commercials that air during our favorite games,
2: tastes great,
1: to arguing about our favorite games.
3: Have you lost your damn mind?
4: Name them for you?
3: What?
4: You want me to name
3: them? Sure, go ahead.
1: And especially arguing in our favorite games.
5: You gotta give us a shot.
6: Okay, listen to me. Let me hear what I'm saying. Okay?
1: We seem to love arguments as much as our sports, and nobody does arguments better than baseball. Even in movies about baseball, like A League of Their Own.
7: You can't throw me off a jacket! No.
1: So when you make a major change in Major League Baseball, like adding in technology to help call balls and strikes, you have to figure there's definitely going to be some fights, right?
8: I love it.
9: I think it's been pretty cool.
10: I think it's going great.
11: I like it.
10: Yeah?
11: Yeah, why not?
12: Oh, I think it's good.
13: I love it.
1: Everyone there talking about ABS, the Automated Ball Strike Challenge System.
14: And that's how the eighth inning ends. The robots are taking over the world, folks.
1: That's Andy Schroff on ESPN calling a game this season. No, we're not quite into Jetsons territory yet. But what we are seeing is a brand new way to see a 139-year-old part of baseball, the strike zone.
15: Just a bit outside.
1: Back in 1887, umps started calling strikes in a zone bound by the plate on both sides, the batter's shoulders on top, and their knees on the bottom.
15: Ball four.
1: And over the decades, the strike zone has evolved to mid-torso to just beneath the kneecap. All those pitches in and around that strike zone under the watchful eye of the ump, and new this year, 5 Hawkeye cameras in every single Major League stadium, all trained on home plate. Before the season, each player specifically measured to find their exact strike zone. So no matter if you're 6'7",
15: Aaron Judge,
1: or 5'6",
15: Jose Altuve,
1: the system knows exactly where your strike zone is. Under the hawk-like eye of all those cameras, every single pitch is tracked. But nothing happens until someone touches their hat. Let's go back to March 26th, first game of the season for the Diamondbacks and Dodgers. It's top of the first, and Arizona's Corbin Carroll is up.
14: The 0-2 pitch. Strike three, inside corner. Carroll looked back at Andy Fletcher, and I think we may get an ABS challenge here. We get our first ABS challenge. And Carroll was right by a whisker. Let's explain what the ABS rule is. Each team gets 2 challenges on balls and strikes. If correct, you keep your challenge. Only the batter, pitcher, or catcher can challenge. Carroll challenges. He's right. So instead of strike 3, it's 1-2.
1: That call on ESPN Radio is the way ABS works in a nutshell. The way the players signal a challenge, touching their hat. They have to do it right away, and it happens just that quickly, just like you heard. A pitch is challenged, it goes up on the Jumbotron, and there's a decision in seconds. That speed, important for the success of ABS, since, as ESPN reporter Alden Gonzalez tells me, there were worries about slowing the game down.
16: There was concern about this halting that progress, slowing the game down more, but from what I've heard across the board, it's fast. Like, people have been impressed with just how quickly this thing goes.
1: Part of what makes all that speed possible is the work done by T-Mobile at every single Major League ballpark. Keeping the system running is the same thing keeping your phone running.
17: The system is based on 5G and is 5G wireless.
1: Scott Jacka is a distinguished member of the technical staff at T-Mobile.
17: It is a private network, so it uses dedicated spectrum and dedicated equipment in the stadium just for this network and these applications.
1: Which is quite an upgrade from a system proposed all the way back in a 1939 edition of Popular Science, dug up in this video from Major League Baseball.
18: An electrical umpire with horizontal and vertical light beams intersecting around home plate to report whether the pitch was a ball or strike. A fine idea, perhaps, until a runner motoring home from third runs smack dab into a light pole.
1: The current system, going through testing and tweaking for years before debuting this season. ESPN baseball writer Buster Olney, early on this season, on ESPN Radio.
2: I think it's going pretty smoothly, and watching it play out in spring training, I think the players, first off, they like the fact that if there's egregious calls, they can have them overturned. You know, Tarek Skubal said to me in spring training, I'm not going to challenge unless it's something right down the middle and it's obvious, and they like having that club in their back, that you can get potentially crossroad decisions turned around. I did not anticipate the drama that you would have in the park. You know, the other day, you mentioned the C.B. Buckner game. The way the crowd got into that, where Eugenio Suarez challenges on one call to extend an at bat, and he's right, and the crowd roars. And then the next call, he challenges, and he's right again. The crowd was louder for that than any other time in that game. I think that everyone is kind of on board and understanding how this could help the product, because you get important calls made correctly.
1: Buster mentioned umpire C.B. Buckner, and yeah, that was a bad game for him. Six calls overturned. ESPN baseball writer Jeff Passan, who is one of those earlier who said that he loves ABS, talked on the Rich Eisen show about how this, yeah, can be tough for umpires, but can also be helpful right in the game.
4: When any of us makes a mistake, we want to go and hide, and their mistakes are on something that is literally called a jumbotron. They're there for entire stadiums to go and see. So yeah, it doesn't feel good, but I will say this, MLB, I think, has done a decent job of giving umpires the ability to get in-game feedback. I don't know if you knew this, but umpires have the two-way microphone and they can talk to the ABS operator and be told that, hey, you're calling strikes a little bit off the plate today. Bring it in a little bit. And that real-time feedback, I think, has helped.
1: And for ESPN's Aldin Gonzalez,
16: this is giving me more appreciation for umpires, because when they miss and when they get a call, quote-unquote, wrong, it's often by millimeters, okay? And when you consider the velocities and the movements of baseball today, I don't know how they even see the baseball.
1: As with everything in baseball, there is strategy on top of strategy. And ABS, no different. Do you use it in a big spot early to set a tone, or save it till late just in case? Red Sox outfielder Roman Anthony knows what he likes.
5: Maintaining the challenges late in the game, I think that's going to be huge, and something that's very underrated. So it was great.
1: The Orioles really made a late season challenge count on April 1st. Against the Rangers.
14: Oh, Basayo's going to challenge.
8: Yep.
14: Well, why not? We have not seen a challenge end a game yet. ABS powered by T-Mobile. Basayo for the win. Yes! The first ever ABS challenge to end a game here at Oriole Park.
1: The Orioles winning 8-3. But the ultimate arguers and ultimate judges for anything like ABS is going to be the fans. So we paid a visit to some hallowed baseball ground.
9: Hello, fans, and welcome to Yankee Stadium.
1: Where Alfonso gave about the most baseball answer ever to whether or not he likes ABS.
10: If it goes our way, the Yankees way, I love it. If it goes against us, then yeah, I don't like it too much.
1: But in all seriousness, every fan we talked to likes it. Andrew from Butler, New Jersey.
11: I like it.
1: Yeah?
11: Yeah, why not? I mean, I don't have to get mad anymore sitting around watching a game. They get it right, you know.
1: Scott from Connecticut.
12: It's good because it can win and lose a ball game on a missed call. And then sometimes guys at the plate always think it's a ball. So now the strike zone gets smaller, but now it's reality, though.
1: Colin, also from Connecticut, absolutely sure about how he feels.
13: I like ABS because it gets the call right every time. It's quick, it's efficient, there's less arguing. We know Aaron Boone loves to argue with the umpire. It cuts down a little bit on that, which I like to see. So I think it's been good for baseball overall this season.
1: Mike, echoing that appreciation for the umpires.
19: You kind of realize how great a job the umpires do. I mean, not too many calls have been overturned, and the ones that have been in good spots.
1: And Dennis likes it for the way it can change the game for everyone, players included.
20: Yeah, I think it also shows what hitters know what their strike zone is, because we got a couple guys on our team. They have no clue when the ball's not even close. So.
1: And in a game as old as baseball, ESPN's Aldin Gonzalez says you can still have some brand new tech making America's pastime better.
16: If you have the technology, get the call right. You have the ability to get these calls right.
1: For ABC News, I'm Rob Hawley.
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2: 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Press play, where we look at play and all the things that can mean, how adults and kids spend their leisure time. I'm your host, ABC News correspondent Alex Stone. No one knows who said it first, but it appears to be a universal truth. What's old is new again. 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Yeah.
3: Launch the latest version of Rockstar Games' Red Dead Redemption, and you're transported back to 1911 and the world of former outlaw John Marston.
4: Money, tough guy. Should have listened.
3: With its musical score, its professional voice actors, and hyper-realistic graphics and sound effects, it's more like watching a movie than playing a video game. Except that you, the player, control the action.
4: I was right.
3: It's a far cry from the 1970s when you would plunk a quarter into a machine and be treated to two-dimensional shapes moving along linear pathways and completing simple goals. Some games, like my favorite, Asteroids, didn't even have color when they first came out. But just as Jumpman, later known as Mario, will always come back to rescue Pauline from the clutches of Donkey Kong, old-school video games are having a renaissance of their own.
5: Pac-Man and older Atari games are now starting to even make their way back to the forefront.
3: Billy Powell manages a shop in Fort Worth, Texas, whose name says it all. Retro Madness.
6: As we go over here, just more retro games. We got tons of Nintendo GameCube selections, N64 stuff, a little bit newer things down here like the Switch, getting back into the 2000s era like Wii and Wii U.
3: And he's noticed a shift in what people are buying.
5: We're starting to see people regress back to simpler form games, things that are more time management based and stuff versus competing against 100 people to be the only one winner in every single match you play.
3: And a subtle change in who's doing the buying.
5: When kids nowadays and people that are, say, 25 and younger started to really realize that there's a whole world of handheld gaming that is just as good as what's currently out there, it caused like a major boom in these handheld games to just see a big-time resurgence.
3: Of course, an original Donkey Kong cartridge is useless without the Atari 2600 console, first released in 1977.
5: 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And that's like probably the bigger end of our sales comes from console repair.
3: Just finding vintage video games and gaming machines is a challenge unless you visit One Manhattan Place in Rochester, New York.
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7: We've all had that experience of, you know, our kids showing us like, no, let me show you what you're supposed to do. And so it's this great intergenerational play, and it's a really wonderful thing to see.
3: But it isn't just old school video games attracting the attention of the youngest gamers.
7: Right now, we're almost in a what I would think of as a renaissance of board games and tabletop games. I mean, there's more board games and tabletop games out there than there have ever been. And each year, they're publishing more and more of these games.
3: And while technology has transformed the simplicity of the original Super Mario Brothers into the extreme realism of Assassin's Creed,
8: getting past me is the first challenge.
3: some games have stayed essentially the same for generations.
7: You have people from these previous generations who grew up with pinball machines in a lot of places that they went to.
3: Back at Retro Madness in Fort Worth, Billy Powell thinks there will always be a market for vintage games, as long as younger people find their way back to them.
6: We've got our Game Boy, we have our Game Boy Color, older DS era stuff, and that's what we kind of are seeing now, is there's a big transition from the mid-80s, early 90s nostalgia boom to kids that grew up in, who were born in the 2000s, are much more into that era of stuff. So we've seen like Wii sales skyrocket.
3: Whether the game is digital or analog, vintage or state of the art, Dr. Jeremy Saucier at the Strong Museum of Play in Rochester, New York, takes a more academic view of our fascination with gaming.
7: Some of the first ways that we interact with the world as babies is actually through play, right? If you think of peekaboo, if you think of just the kind of exploration that babies do and the way that they interact with people in the world, they do it through play. And so it's really one of the first ways that we learn.
3: Billy Powell believes that the retro games and toys he sells are in some ways a form of escapism for Gen Alpha.
6: Kids nowadays have a shorter attention span because of just how much stuff is out there for them. Like, you know, the YouTube shorts, things that can just instantly give that, you get that endorphin boost. And some of those older toys, the action figurines and stuff from any era are still really prevalent to this day.
3: And as long as I had Jeremy Saucier, PhD, on the line.
8: Final question.
7: Sure.
8: When you play Monopoly and you run out of money, are you allowed to borrow from other players or from the bank?
7: My wife absolutely hates Monopoly. But generally speaking, we allow for borrowing for the game to extend.
3: Jim Ryan, ABC News.
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16: With the Bloomberg Small Business Report, I'm John Tucker. Jane Carroll, who makes and sells frozen meals in New York's Hudson Valley region, started seeing fewer applicants after a wave of immigration enforcement actions in the area last summer. In early 2025, a job ad typically yielded around 20 applicants within 24 hours. And now she says she gets about five. 1 year into President Trump's immigration crackdown, there's little evidence that the closed borders are boosting employment for U.S.-born workers. The hiring squeeze is exposing a longstanding structural rift between the kind of work the vast

0: vast majority of Americans aspire to do, and the manual labor roles that face persistent staffing shortages. Small businesses continue to report it's challenging to find qualified candidates and fill positions. Economists say in many labor-intensive roles that rely heavily on immigrants, employers can't easily replace them with American workers. And that's the Bloomberg Small Business Report.
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4: This week's Cincinnati Reds Hall of Fame moment looks at one of the more humorous ejections in Reds history. The date was August 21st, 1990. The Reds were in the middle of a three-game series against the Chicago Cubs at Riverfront Stadium. A crowd of 22,759 were on hand as they came to bat in the bottom of the sixth inning, leading 4-1. Barry Larkin came to the plate with one out and the bases loaded. And that's when the fireworks began.
5: And Larkin grounds it to the left side. Ramos goes to Sandberg. The throw on to first. They got him. The double play ends the inning. Larkin doesn't agree with the call, nor does Tony Perez, nor does Lou Piniella, who runs right out there to get in the face of Dutch Renner. He slams his hat down, and Renner has thrown him out. Lou is now going to the first base bag, picks it up, and throws it out towards short right field. And he's going to pick it up again and throw it further out in right field. I'll tell you what, this is the best act we've seen this year.
4: Sweet Lou would calm down and the Reds would continue their dominance over the National League that season, continuing their wire-to-wire run and winning the World Series. This Hall of Fame moment is brought to you by Western and Southern Financial Group, life insurance, retirement, and investments.
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10: Thanks for coming back to play with us. It's Press Play from ABC News. I'm your playful guide, Alex Stone. We began this hour by looking at America's favorite pastime, baseball. Now we're going to look at a different kind of a ball game, pinball. ABC's Clara McMichael introduces us to two guys in Brooklyn who are working to restore and preserve an iconic game with a storied past.
9: right, come on. Okay. Right, here we go, okay. Up top.
11: Let's go.
12: If you've ever played pinball at an arcade or a bar, it may surprise you that the seemingly innocent game has a sordid history.
13: 50 years ago, pinball was the devil's toy, you know. Oh, my kids are throwing all their nickels and dimes in here and wasting their time at the arcade and they're not reading books.
12: That's Wesley Michalski, who runs the Red Hook Pinball Museum in Brooklyn, alongside his friend Kevin Murray. Wesley and Kevin started collecting pinball games from the 70s, then further back to the 60s and 50s. And as they drove around the country buying up machines, they learned that it hadn't always been fun and games, and a lot of the drama happened here in New York, according to Kevin.
14: The big thing is that it was banned. So in 1942, Mayor LaGuardia banned pinball. And at the time, pinball didn't have flippers. So you had exceptionally little control over what happens. So you would rack up free games, and you could play them off. In a lot of cases, the bartender, like the shop owner, or whatever, would pay you. So you could cash out your replays, cash out your free games. And that's what was considered gambling by LaGuardia. And it's true. Like, it was another form of slot machine, essentially.
12: Pinball was banned in New York City for years. But it wasn't game over for people who still wanted to play.
14: If you ask any of the old-timers who were around in the 60s and 70s, there were games everywhere. And a lot of it was mob-related. So they would be, it'd be like a protection racket. It'd be like, you're going to have a pinball machine in here. You're like, I don't want the pinball machine. They're like, yes, you do. And they would put it in, and they would keep most of the money.
12: But then in the 1960s, another type of pinball was introduced.
14: Basically, in 1960, Gottlieb introduces a game called Flipper, which was what was called an add-a-ball machine. Instead of winning free games, you would win extra balls. So you would extend your game. And because of that, you couldn't cash anything out.
12: Yet it was still banned in New York until something happened in 1976.
14: There was a court case, and this guy named Roger Sharp, who was a journalist who loved playing pinball, he went in front of the New York City Council in Manhattan, and he played a game of pinball and demonstrated that it was a game of skill. This is the famous moment was he said that he was going to shoot it through a specific lane at the top of the playfield before he used the flippers. And he pulled back the plunger, he shot the ball with the exact right amount of force, and it went down through that lane. And that was supposedly what convinced them that it was skill. And so, you know, in 76, they passed laws that in New York City, pinball became legal again.
12: Now, about 50 years later, that history is part of Wesley and Kevin's Red Hook Pinball Museum.
14: We have the first model ever made, 1931. Just a bunch of old stuff that you don't really get to see much anymore. And it's kind of our mission to just, you know, make these things publicly playable because there's very few places and they're disappearing, you know.
12: Kevin's love of the game goes back to when he was a kid.
14: Our family friends had a couple of machines. They had a Twilight Zone, Monopoly. And then later they had a Tron. And then when I was 16, I bought one from 1979 called Gorgar, which is like an early digital machine. Really, really fun. The classic thing when you buy a pinball machine, they say it works, you buy it, and then it doesn't work. So my friend's dad is an electrician, and he came over and like gave me a soldering iron, basically helped me and did a lot of the work on the first repair I ever did.
12: In 2020, now as an adult, Kevin met Wesley, who also had a childhood love of pinball. Soon enough, they started buying pinball machines and repairing them. Here's Wesley.
15: Pinball machines, once you start buying them, they start to multiply. And we got one, and then two, and then three, then four. Then we had to get a storage unit. We're keeping them in our bedrooms. And
12: eventually, they needed the space to put all these machines. About 6 months ago, they opened up the museum. In the short time since then, it's become a community fixture.
14: Oh, yeah. We are at the Red Hook Pinball Museum. We're outside of the Red Hook Pinball Museum. A bunch of our friends and neighbors hanging out. And inside the pinball museum, you can see a ton of pinball machines that myself and Wesley have restored from the 30s up through the 70s.
12: People can walk in off the street and play, but the museum also hosts events. One time, even a wedding. This is the bride, Maude Rousseau.
16: We were supposed to get married in an art studio facing the water. And a week prior to our civil wedding, the building caught fire.
12: So their neighbors stepped in. She and her husband got married next door at the record shop and headed over to the pinball museum for the reception.
16: The kids were so happy to have access to the pinball. At the same time, it was just perfect.
11: So did you play pinball on your wedding day?
16: I did. I did a little bit. And the fact that they all, opened their arms for us after the fire was a beautiful gesture. We are forever thankful for it.
12: I visited the museum on a warm spring Saturday. One of the first people I met there was Bobby Cole, an actor in Red Hook who's a museum regular.
17: Oh, I help out once in a while with the crew from the Pinball Museum.
12: Bobby gave me the run-through of the games.
17: I have a soft spot for Abracadabra, Gold Strike, Diamond Lil, and that's also a very old game with a playing cards theme. And if you get all 13 cards up, you get big bonus, big lights, big action, extra balls. There's a quirky 70s game called Dimension, which kind of has some time tunnel elements to it. And hard work is the bottom line. These guys are sometimes working on these machines till 2, 3, 4 in the morning. I've seen them. I've been with them.
12: And of course, I couldn't visit the museum without trying some of the games myself. First up, a game called Hot Tip. Here's Wesley's description.
15: I love the artwork on it. It's a horse theme, you know, horse racing themed game. On the back glass, we got like three giant horses here. One of them's like biting the other's leg. Two of the jockeys are fighting. We got three women watching from the sidelines and all these other guys in the background with a cityscape behind it. On the actual play field, I just love the art on here. There's all these like goofy looking horses that they drew. This jockey here trying to tug on a stubborn horse. We got some racers up here.
12: Wesley played first to show me how the pros do it.
15: There, if I really slapped hard with the left, I might have been able to save that. I didn't do it quite enough. There, so I went through the two. I'd already done that. And a lot of these games can be really sink or swim, where if you really... Oh, too much. And then I tilted there. So that was too much of a hit. Oh, okay. And it tilts. And on this one, it'll end your whole game if you tilt. So I'm just done. So if this is competition, that's my score, which is very easy to beat.
11: Okay.
15: So I think you can do this.
12: And then it was my turn.
15: I mean, hey, keeping it alive, and that is half of the battle.
11: Okay. I need to be more aggressive. What do you think? More aggressive?
15: Yeah, more aggressive. Right now, keep going. That's your first fall.
11: Okay.
15: We can't judge too much off of that.
11: Yep.
15: More aggressive. Don't be afraid. Just start shaking the machine sometimes if it's not doing what you like.
11: Okay.
15: If it's not doing what you like, you know.
11: Ah!
15: There we go. That's a good save. That's a good bailout. Yep, nice.
11: Okay, well, I...
15: Let's crack 15,000 here. I think we got it.
11: 15,000?
15: 15.
11: I'm just happy I beat you.
15: You are now the owner of the Red Hook Mall.
11: I don't think I can deal with the responsibility. Oh.
15: You got it.
12: I told Kevin and Wesley I wasn't interested in being the owner of the Pinball Museum. They do a pretty good job themselves. Here's Kevin.
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10: From ABC News, I'm Chuck Sievertson. President Trump on Memorial Day laying a wreath at the tomb of the unknown soldier at Arlington National Cemetery in Washington. There are reports of some progress, but no deal yet between the U.S. and Iran to reopen the Strait of Hormuz, which is keeping oil and gasoline prices high. The U.S. is demanding Iran hand over its enriched uranium. ABC's Ian Pannell in Tel Aviv.
23: Iran still has that material despite all the bombing. It still retains the ability to cascade centrifuges, in other words, make more uranium. And that is a sticking point. President Trump and his administration seem to be saying, well, Iran will hand over that highly enriched uranium. Iran so far saying there's absolutely no agreement on the nuclear issue.
0: According to Gas Buddy, drivers in at least 14 states are facing new record gas prices for Memorial Day. They're surpassing the highs set back in 2022. And collectively, Americans are paying $2 billion more on gas this holiday weekend compared to last year.
1: ABC's Elizabeth Schulze. Good news for tens of thousands evacuated in Orange County, California. Fire officials say a crew has managed to lower the risk of a major explosion at a damaged toxic chemical tank at an aircraft plant in Garden Grove. ABC's Alex Stone in Los Angeles.
2: They finally got firefighters up to the tank overnight in what they described as being a very high-risk operation, getting firefighters in there. They got up on the tank and they confirmed that a crack on the top of it, that it had allowed the pressure inside the tank to vent out the top of it, bringing down the threat of a catastrophic explosion.
1: Give yourself more time to drive today, says ABC's Rena Roy.
3: This is a record-breaking travel weekend we are talking about, right? You'll definitely want to give yourself some extra time at the airports, especially if you're going to be in any of the top domestic destinations this weekend. The top five we are talking about are Orlando, Seattle, New York, Las Vegas, and Miami.
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1: A suicide bomber blowing up their explosives-packed vehicle near a railway track as a passenger train passed leaves 23 people dead, over 70 others hurt in Pakistan, officials say. A small plane collided with a paraglider over Austria, shredding the pilot's parachute and forcing her to deploy her reserve chute. ABC's Will Reeve.
26: Some online finding the video hard to believe. One commenter posting, "When you hope it's AI." The scary situation all too real for Sabrina, who was able to land safely.
1: Pope Leo speaking out about artificial intelligence. ABC's Tom Sufi Burridge.
27: Pope Leo writing, quote, "We are truly experiencing an eclipse of the sense of what it means to be human," and warning of, quote, "the unbridled promotion and implementation of technology at the expense of human dignity and the damage caused when chatbots and other technologies exploit our need for human relationships." Leo also offering solutions, calling for government regulation and better protection for workers impacted by AI.
1: In a galaxy very close to home, this money update from ABC's Jim Ryan.
28: The first Star Wars movie to hit the big screen in 7 years, Mandalorian and Grogu, took in $82 million in domestic ticket sales through its first 3 days in theaters. That's more than industry watchers were anticipating, but the lowest opening weekend box office for any Star Wars title released by ABC News parent company, Disney.
1: ABC's Jim Ryan. Stock markets are closed for Memorial Day. Chuck Sievertson, ABC News.
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1: Happy almost summer. I'm Alex Stone from ABC News, and this is Press Play 2026, our annual show in which we explore the fun and unique things we do in the summer. One of the best things when you hopefully get some time off work will be enjoying the outdoors. Nearly 100 million people across the country consider themselves bird watchers. And while ABC's Sherry Preston doesn't exactly consider herself a birder, but she does have a newfound appreciation for the hobby, especially urban birding in New York, where parks can turn into havens for bird lovers craving a little bit of nature in the normally frantic city.
2: When you think of bird watching, several things might come to mind. Middle-aged women wearing visors with binoculars around their necks, a woodland trail far from civilization, a notebook to tick off the different species, maybe even this TikTok video by the hugely popular Holderness family.
3: Gotta identify that B-I-R-D. Some of these birds are harder to see.
2: Everyone, and I mean everyone who has ever birdwatched, has a story about how they got started. For instance, here's ABC's Jim Ryan, who lives in Dallas, Texas.
4: That is the Carolina wren that comes to my yard each day to sit on the fence and just announce his presence. A year ago, I wouldn't have known him from a house finch or an eastern phoebe. But last summer, I was off work for 3 weeks, recovering from a broken leg. Every morning, I'd come out here to the backyard to drink coffee and feel sorry for myself. That's when I realized how many birds live in or migrate through my part of the world. One camera-equipped bird feeder and a birding app later, and I can instantly identify the Carolina wren.
2: And here's Karen Rodas, who used to work for ABC News and is now going back to school to be a teacher.
5: I think I started to notice more, like a lot of people, during the pandemic, just the sounds, like the cardinal was what drew me in, the beautiful call of the cardinal.
2: Brooklyn, New York birder Heather Wolf, who works for the Cornell Lab of Ornithology, can definitely remember what sparked her interest. It was in Pensacola, Florida, 15 years ago.
6: I was taking a walk on a paved path in between the dunes, and some birds started kind of dive bombing me, trying to attack me. So I ran home and I looked it up, and I found out it was a least tern. And the reason it was so aggressive was because it was likely defending a nest.
2: The thing is about bird watching, you can do it pretty much anywhere. It's free, and more people are getting into it. And if you do take up the hobby, you will meet other birders along the way.
7: Hi, I'm Elizabeth Gray. I'm the CEO of the National Audubon Society. During the global pandemic, the number of people who were bird watching, it doubled. There's 96 million people in the United States alone that love birds and bird watch.
2: There's no proper way to bird watch, but there is a difference between bird watching in rural areas or forests and urban birding, says Heather Wolf.
6: There's a really big difference. And the interesting thing about urban birding is you get very close looks at birds, including these birds that are migrating up here from South America in the spring and to breed here in the summer. And it's because in a lot of these urban habitats and pocket parks, you know, even tiny little parks, they don't have a lot of habitat. So they're there, they need to eat, they need to rest, and you get a better view because they don't have a lot of places to flee to.
2: Heather has written two books. One is called Find More Birds, and the other is called Birding at the Bridge, in search of every bird on the Brooklyn waterfront. So on a beautiful Saturday morning in April, Heather, Karen, who you also heard earlier, and our friends Smitha, Lily, and Jack set out to do some urban birding.
8: Okay, all right.
9: Okay, off we go. Tell us where to go.
2: As we got started, Heather taught us how to properly adjust our binoculars, showed us what to look for along the way, and explained to us that every bird watcher has what's called a spark bird. That's the bird that first sparked your interest in the hobby. For Karen and Jack both, it was the cardinal. For Jer Thorpe, another Brooklyn birder we met in our park, it was...
10: Well, I thought for years that it was a chipping sparrow, but I think I had mis-ID'd it, and I think it was actually an oven bird.
2: What's an oven bird?
10: It's a warbler. They live on the ground. They're called an oven bird because they make these little oven-shaped nests.
2: Of the 96 million Americans who consider themselves bird watchers, the Audubon Society says more and more of them are in their 20s and 30s. Jack Nelson, who joined us for our excursion, is one of them.
11: A lot of young people have been starting to get into birding, these new technologies. Merlin and eBird are both apps that help young birders get a lot of knowledge really, really quickly.
2: Merlin and eBird are both apps run by the Cornell Lab of Ornithology, where Heather works. As we walked, she took expert close-up photos with her camera and giant lens, and later in the day, she listed the species she saw along with their photographs on eBird, so there would be a record of what birds were seen on that day in that specific location.
6: Yeah, it's great to see a lot of younger people getting into it, and once you start, you realize what it is. So bird watching sounds a little boring, like you're just staring at the birds, but as Karen could tell you, we see new things every day. The behaviors are where it's at. Courtship, territorial defense, all of these. It's like, I always say it's like stepping into a nature documentary that's right outside your door.
2: When you're walking through an urban place like Brooklyn, New York, it's pretty cool to have someone point out certain birds right in front of you, as Karen did halfway through the morning.
8: My husband's a big Honeymooners fan, so Norton was into bird watching, and he found the yellow-bellied sapsucker.
12: Hiya, Norton. Hey, Dad, what do you say, Ralph? Just a minute, I'll be right with you. I got to make an entry in my bird watching book here. I just seen a yellow-bellied sapsucker.
13: Why, are you sure it's a yellow-bellied sapsucker?
12: What else could it be? It's got a yellow belly and it was sucking sap.
8: But they're incredible looking. Like, you just saw it. Yeah.
2: We watched the small bird drill methodical holes in various trees in search of sap, which will attract smaller birds like hummingbirds and warblers, as well as insects, which are another food source for the birds. A whole ecosystem kept churning by the modest yellow-bellied sapsucker. Whether you're birding in an urban park like we did or just in your own backyard, the Audubon Society's Elizabeth Gray would like you to keep in mind climate change, which is definitely affecting the world's bird populations.
7: Their ranges are actually shifting because the climate is shifting. We have these offshore weather events. Sometimes we have migratory birds that have typically migrated between countries along the oceans. They can be pushed inward onto land and kind of lose their way.
2: At the end of our excursion, Heather's eBird page tells us we saw 25 different species, including the black-headed laughing gull, the tiny house finch, along with the northern flicker, the double-crested cormorant, and the American black duck. All told, there are 11,000 species of birds in the world, and about 1,100 can be found here in the United States, many of them in urban settings, just like the one we visited. And as we were saying goodbye, Jack, Karen, and Heather all told us why birding meant so much to them.
14: Because there's so much bad news and out in the world, it just feels like a good way to offset the information.
5: We just took such a lovely walk through such a beautiful park. And we were really paying attention to everything we saw because we were looking for these tiny little birds. And it's just such a positive vibe. Like, why wouldn't you like it?
6: Birds have changed my life. I don't know what I'd do without birds. And the fact that I have birds, it doesn't matter where I go or what my situation is. It lifts you out of tough times. So like you said, it's anywhere you go, you have them. And yeah, I love birds. I don't know. I can't imagine a life without birds.
2: In Brooklyn, New York, I'm Sherry Preston, ABC News.
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1: We came to play. I'm ABC's Alex Stone, and you're listening to Press Play. Before the break, Sherry Preston took us deep into nature on a bird-watching expedition. Now we're headed back to civilization. But don't put away those binoculars just yet. ABC's Mike Dubusky takes us car spotting through the asphalt jungles of New York City.
0: The thing about springtime is that the nice weather kind of arrives in fits and starts. One day it's chilly and raining, the next, sunlight is basking outdoor diners in high 70s golden rays. That is luckily the kind of day that arrived when I met up with Gail Longstreth,

0: and her boyfriend, Will Thibodeau, in New York's Soho neighborhood.
1: It's actually a beautiful day for car spotting, so I'm hoping we see some good stuff. And it's Friday evening or afternoon, so hopefully people will be out driving their fun stuff.
0: Gail and Will are both full-time automotive influencers, making videos for Instagram, TikTok, and YouTube.
1: The Cadillac F1 team is doing something no other F1 teams are doing.
2: So I did pay $8,500 for a car that broke 3 minutes after I bought it.
3: 3 minutes?
4: These are the best Ferraris that aren't red.
0: Gail, better known as Gail's Garage Online, is known for her car spotting videos.
1: I would just start the video with, like, let's go car spotting in New York City. And I would just, like, start walking around and go hunting. So.
0: Shall we do it?
1: Let's do it.
0: Let's start walking. Car spotting is exactly what it sounds like. Enthusiasts walking around documenting the cool or notable cars they come across.
1: I'm really enthusiastic about air-cooled Porsches, and then I would say Land Cruisers. And kind of any old Japanese SUV or JDM cars in general. So those two things, and then cool BMWs. I guess so. Those three buckets, I would say.
0: And it didn't take long for us to stumble upon our first spot.
1: Oh, that's so cool!
0: A bright red early '80s Mercedes-Benz SL parked on a downtown cobblestone street.
5: An old SL.
1: Yes,
5: that looks really nice on that.
1: It looks perfect on that. See, that's the fun thing about New York is, like, you get scenes like that that you're not gonna get in suburbia.
0: Gail says she started filming car spotting videos about a year and a half ago.
1: I was doing the car spotting in my head on my commutes to and from work and everywhere else, and just decided to start documenting it one day because I was thinking, you know, I have so much fun doing this. I think other people do too. It could be cool to see what community can be built around this online.
4: Let's go car spotting in New York City. What a cool Delica. This thing is awesome.
0: And car enthusiasts responded. Gail says her videos get anywhere between 20,000 to sometimes over a million views. And maybe that's not surprising.
1: A lot of car enthusiasts just walk around or drive around or, you know, do this in their heads all the time.
6: You know, not too different than something like bird watching or Pokemon card collecting, right? Where you're chasing that elusive car or the rarest car and you're trying to collect it and share it with the world in some way.
0: That's Jeremy Malcolm, who helps coordinate car events for Hagerty, a classic car insurance company. He says the car spotting hobby has been around as long as the car itself, but went online in the mid-2000s.
6: There was a website called exoticspotter.com, and that was one of the first outlets for car spotters to take photos, publish them, and share them with the world.
0: In fact, he says that website was where a lot of the biggest names in the modern automotive space got their start.
7: This is a 1974 Porsche 914, and it's...
6: You think of Doug DeMuro, who's one of the biggest car reviewers in the world. He was a car spotter first. He was actually posting on exoticcarspotter.com as well back in the day.
7: The covers are off the brand new Ferrari 296 Speciale.
6: And then guys like Shmi150 started his YouTube channel as a car spotter. He's got millions of followers now. Stradman started as a car spotter.
8: Oh, here we have a Lamborghini for those interested.
0: Back in Soho, Will says his history with car spotting got started in those early days.
9: Like Gail, my first word was car. I loved cars. And I would just walk around and, like, see cars and just be so excited. And I got into photography at a pretty young age, so for me it was just taking pictures of all the cars I saw and documenting them on social media.
0: But he says he came of age during a time when it felt like young people were losing interest in cars. According to the Insurance Information Institute, only a quarter of Gen Z, people born after 1996, had a driver's license in 2020. Compare that to 43% in 1997.
9: It was a bit of a dying hobby, especially when I was getting into it. It was like, I was the only kid in my high school that cared about cars. Like, honestly, I started a car club and I think three people joined and we didn't even have any meetings. Ooh, nice G82.
0: This sort of thing happens a lot when talking to car spotters.
1: It won't get a ton of crazy attention, but all the people that...
0: You'll be walking along when suddenly, mid-sentence...
1: Still going to watch and engage with that video. Oh, no way!
9: E92 M3!
0: Doesn't exactly sound like a dying hobby.
6: It's a common misunderstanding that young people don't love cars.
0: Jeremy Malcolm says, according to a recent survey from Hagerty, 60% of Gen Z are interested in one day owning a collector car.
6: So more than millennial, more than boomers, like Gen Z are bigger collector and enthusiast car fans than any other generation.
0: Gail's garage videos document everything from vintage Bentleys to the latest Ferraris, but Gail herself says the best spot she's made in NYC is a lot more down to earth, a Mitsubishi Pajero Mini.
1: That is a Japanese import, and it's the basically picture kind of like a squared off like Japanese SUV, but then shrink it down to about like 2/3 of the size, and it looks good on the streets. Like, that's hands down my favorite car I've ever seen on a New York City street.
0: New York isn't known as a particularly car-friendly place. Congestion, tolls, pockmarked streets, parking, it all conspires to make the Big Apple a pretty hostile place to the automotively inclined. But Will says that just makes those offbeat and unusual vehicles stand out more.
9: It makes seeing like a unique, weird car even more special because you know how much of a pain it is for that guy to have it here or that girl to have it here.
6: If anyone sees a Ferrari driving down the road, whether they're an enthusiast or not, they're going to want to snap a photo. But as you get into those niches and find out, you know, what's really rare, sometimes a Chevy HHR SS panel van is going to be the thing that gets you excited because you know there's only a couple dozen of them out there in the world.
0: And as it turns out, one particular flavor of weird has been cropping up more and more in the Big Apple.
3: I'm Sam Swift, and I created Oceans of New York City.
0: Sam Swift is the lead engineer at a fraud prevention company, but in his free time, he's working to catalog every single Fisker Ocean currently being used as a rideshare vehicle in the city.
10: Fisker is driven by people like you.
3: Fisker was one of the next up-and-coming, game-changing, new innovative car companies on the market. They were going to be in the same sentence as, you know, Rivian as the sort of next generation following Tesla.
0: But none of that happened. The electric car maker fell on hard times, filing for bankruptcy in 2024 and selling off their remaining stock of electric Ocean SUVs.
3: And one company in New York City bought almost the entire lot, roughly 3,000 Fisker Oceans for use as leasing. They're a leasing company. 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
0: That's led to an unusually high density of Oceans in the city, almost like an alternate future where Fiskers became as ubiquitous as Toyotas.
3: There's probably fewer than 10,000 of them operating in the world, and 2,500 of them are driving around our five boroughs. So once you recognize them, you really do see them all the time.
0: Back in December, Swift created Oceans of NYC, a website for car spotters, or really anyone, to document Fisker Ocean sightings.
3: There needs to be more opportunities for sort of community building. Everyone wants to, you know, connect with more actual people in the world, and how better to do that over a strange niche hobby?
0: Sam says people can snap a picture with their phone with the car's license plate in view and upload it directly to the site, or they can just text a number with their spot. So far, about 80 people have participated, and he says that number is growing.
3: We just passed 50%, so that means that of the roughly 2,500 unique Fisker Oceans out there operating in the city, we have spotted and gotten a picture of more than half of them now.
1: Subaru WRX STI up there in blue was my dream car in high school.
11: Really?
1: Oh, yeah.
0: Gail and Will say their focus on unusual cars is driven by a real enthusiasm, but also by the fact that those cars, from Mitsubishi Pajeros to Fisker Oceans, are more accessible.
1: I think showing off cars that are cool and charming and still scratch that enthusiast itch, but maybe don't have the same price tag that a lot of hypercars have, is really compelling and interesting to people. And just wasn't, I just don't think it was being done the way that I was doing it by very many people at the time, like when I started.
9: That's also what I've gone for with my videos, is just by, like, you know, buying and building cars like that. But it's really fun seeing someone get excited over something that you actually could have.
0: To that end, Gail has made a purchase of her own recently.
12: I just bought the world's cheapest Porsche for a very
0: next to her
12: time.
0: Daily driver, a Toyota RAV4, now sits a first-generation Porsche Boxster.
1: Yes, I bought a 986 Boxster this morning for $4,000.
9: She's got the very sensible RAV4 that will never let her down, and then a car that probably
1: a
9: will at some
1: that
9: point.
1: That does not currently function.
0: Mike Dubusky, ABC News, New York.
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14: With So much at stake, so much on the line. 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
10: You're listening to Press Play from ABC News, a special about all the ways in which we play. I'm Alex Stone. The next time you fly somewhere, ride a commuter train, or sit in line at the DMV, take a look at the people around you. Chances are about one in four that they or you are doing some kind of puzzle, either on a device, in a book, or a newspaper. That's according to Unscrambled Words, which bills itself as the internet's fastest and smoothest word-solving tool. An age of hyper-realistic video games and on-demand

0: streaming video, old-school word and number-solving games remain remarkably popular. ABC's Jim Ryan wondered why.
1: From Argentina to Zimbabwe, the theme song is instantly recognizable. The ubiquitousness of the thinking music from Jeopardy reflects the universal popularity of that show, but perhaps also of word games in general. The term puzzle came into the English language nearly 450 years ago and initially described a state of confusion or bewilderment before it came to mean a physical object, such as a jigsaw or crossword puzzle. The Romance languages take it a step beyond. The French call a puzzle en casse-tête, the Italians il rompecapo, and in Spanish it's el rompecabezas. All three of those terms have the same English translation, headbreaker. And if you've ever tried to solve the Saturday New York Times crossword puzzle, you realize that the Europeans have it right.
2: Typically, you have the easiest one on Monday, and then they get harder by the day until you get to the hardest one on Saturday.
1: And that guy should know.
2: Hello, I'm Sandy Weiss. I produce the game Rattle, which is a daily word game that you can play for free online.
1: That's R-A-D-D-L-E, an anagram of ladder, which is a hint to what Sandy Weiss's game is all about. To him, the perfect word game offers a problem, a solution, and a method of getting from one to the other.
2: So it's not too complex, but also has a avenue of offering you a different challenge every day. So you want to be challenged. That's why we do puzzles, right? We want to be pushed a little bit to our discomfort zone, but then find our way out of it.
1: Kind of like an escape room for the brain.
2: But an escape room usually takes you an hour, and hopefully a word game won't take you more than a few minutes. I hear from lots of people who play my game that they like to do it as the first thing in the morning to get their brain cooking, and I feel the same way about the games I play.
1: The grandfather of all word games, at least in the United States, is the New York Times crossword puzzle, debuting during World War II and now delighting or frustrating around 10 million people each day, including...
3: Hello, my name is Nick Offerman.
1: Yes, the Nick Offerman from Parks and Recreation, the terrifying 2020 Hulu series Devs, and the current Apple TV show Margo's Got Money Troubles. Posting on the New York Times Instagram page,
3: I love puzzles, I love words, I love writing.
1: And he can now add another credit to his resume.
3: I co-constructed today's New York Times crossword puzzle for Wednesday, October 15th, 2025.
1: And if you think doing a crossword puzzle is tough,
3: this was incredibly arduous.
1: He did have help from the Times staff, a staff that's grown dramatically as the paper has added new features to its puzzles page.
4: Hi, I'm Tracy Bennett. I'm the editor of Wordle.
1: Put simply, Wordle is a game that gives players six tries to guess a hidden five-letter word. On the Times Instagram page, Tracy Bennett says Wordle becomes very personal for some devotees.
4: A woman wrote to me saying that her phone had been blowing up all morning because her daughter's name, who had her birthday that day, was the word of the day, which was M-E-R-R-Y, Mary.
1: The New York Times puzzles page has grown from one feature, the crossword, to nearly a dozen, including Wordle, Pips, Connections, and Spelling Bee. And if numbers are more to your liking, a daily Sudoku puzzle. Some people play several of the games each day, and as my colleague Sherry Preston points out, in a very particular order.
5: I think that everyone has their own method of doing the games section of the New York Times. For example, mine is always Spelling Bee first, followed by Wordle, followed by Connections, followed by Letterboxd. Now, I do not do Pips, and I do not do, what's the other one that everybody does? Strands. Yeah, I can't think like that in the morning, but I can do really well when it comes to the spelling bee. Like, that one is the one that I think I excel at the most. I get genius. Not a lot, but a fair amount of times. Find enough words to be considered genius. That's my thoughts.
1: Thanks, Sherry. Have you ever noticed how people play Sudoku or play Wordle, but work a crossword puzzle? The suggestion is that digging through your brain to find a word that fits into a grid containing other intersecting words can be a workout.
6: If you get in the habit of doing it every day, you'll find that you're challenging your brain and also the way you, the attitude you have about these games.
1: Psychologist Dr. Patrick Porter says that just as a daily trip to the gym can improve your physical performance.
6: If you don't consistently do a crossword puzzle or you don't play a word game, what happens is you get rusty at it because there's something called neural pruning happens, which means the brain unwires because you're not using that specific activity. There's a saying at Hebb's Law, says those neurons that fire together, wire together.
1: And in the same way that recovery time is important after lifting weights or running on a treadmill, Dr. Porter says,
6: if you can take 5 to 10 minutes after doing these things like physical exercise or mental exercise, like you're talking about these games, is take 5 minutes and just calm down your breathing and just kind of review over what you just learned. And what happens is your memory of that information just went up about 93%.
1: But remember that playing Wordle or working a crossword should be enjoyable. Game designer Sandy Wise says,
2: enjoyment is great. Enjoyment is a noble goal, a laudable goal. Play is a laudable goal. We should all embrace the play in our life. We don't do enough of it. And knowing that you've done something difficult, even if it was just a small amount of difficulty, something that seemed insurmountable a minute ago, you've surmounted. Yeah, to me, that's satisfying.
1: So whether it's yelling answers at the TV set or punching the air in victory after finishing the Sunday crossword, and whether you call it a puzzle or a head breaker, why not give it a try? Word games are exercise for the brain, and they're just plain fun. Jim Ryan, ABC News.
0: Coming up.
4: Engaging in hobbies can lead to personal growth. Studies have shown it can reduce stress levels and it also can encourage social interactions.
0: That's next when Press Play continues.
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14: This is the Bloomberg Real Estate Report. I'm Denise Pellegrini. You might be surprised to hear how many people are thinking about moving. Redfin says nearly 1 in 5 house hunters are looking to relocate long distance, with Los Angeles one of the big places people are moving from, as people in L.A. eye Las Vegas instead, while some are eyeing a shorter move over to San Diego. Meantime, people are also leaving the Bay Area for Sacramento and Seattle. Other popular destinations people from across country are moving to: Portland, Maine and Portland, Oregon, also Milwaukee, Philadelphia and Phoenix, and Greensboro, North Carolina and Greenville, South Carolina. Florida is still a popular destination overall for people to move to as well. Some people are still moving to the Los Angeles metro, though. Redfin says for people moving out of Austin, Texas, Los Angeles is the top out-of-state destination. And that's the Bloomberg Real Estate Report. I'm Denise Pellegrini.
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16: 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So take that short 20-minute drive from Charleston or Huntington to Walker Chrysler Dodge Jeep Ram, just off the Hurricane exit of I-64. 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
17: 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Akers for West Virginia.
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0: Welcome back to Press Play from ABC News Radio. I'm Alex Stone. In your social media feeds, you may be hearing more about so-called maxing trends lately. Looks maxing, sleep maxing, even wallet maxing. But there's one maxing trend circulating online that might be exactly what your routine is missing: hobby maxing. Here's producer Caitlin Schiffer.
25: Hobby maxing is the pursuit of engaging in new hobbies to enrich one's life. We're all told to take our vitamins and get our steps in during the day to support our well-being. But ABC News medical contributor Dr. Jennifer Miao says having a hobby can also positively impact our health.
1: Engaging in hobbies can lead to personal growth. Studies have shown it can reduce stress levels, and it also can encourage social interactions.
2: Sydney Christensen is a college student and content creator who has amassed over 15,000 followers on TikTok by talking about her passion for books and music.
3: It's made me look forward to things like, okay, after class, like I can go read my book, or after I work out, I can like go and crochet or bedazzle my book. So it's kind of like a weird reward system.
2: Besides staying on track, Dr. Miao says hobbies can immensely benefit your mental health.
1: Studies have shown that it can be helpful in managing symptoms related to depression and anxiety, as well as other conditions like bipolar disorder and schizophrenia.
2: She says hobbies can also increase our longevity.
1: For physical health, it can actually play a protective role in the development against cognitive decline and age-related cognitive decline for older patients.
2: Social connections are imperative, especially as our society is experiencing a loneliness epidemic. But building a community can be very difficult. To counteract this, businesses are playing a role in holding community events to engage those who want to craft, meet new people, and try something new. Susan Alexandra, a handmade jewelry brand in New York City, has embraced the hobby maxing trend with its weekly bead night, with bowls of intricate vintage beads, sparkling water, and champagne. Community coordinator at Susan Alexandra, Susie Benitez, is a part of hosting these bead nights.
4: I'd say 50% of people come with a plus one, or sometimes like in a bigger group, and a bunch of people just come by themselves. And every time, people leave feeling so happy. They leave feeling kind of accomplished as well and proud of themselves for what they've made. This one girl came, I think she's been 7 or 8 times. She would come like every quarter, and it was real, like for her, it truly was her art therapy.
2: In a world where social media plagues the youth, this form of therapy can be vital. The American Medical Association reports that about 95% of youth are on social media, and studies suggest that using it for 3 or more hours a day can double the risk of mental health problems. So, having a hobby can not only be fun, but also alleviate the stresses of the day-to-day. Barry Schrominger attended the Bead Night event with her sister and found that participating in these activities is a form of self-care.
5: It's the most fun creative outlet for me. So I do that kind of thing quite often when I get a chance to, because I also have 2 kids. So it's important to fit it in.
2: Barry mentions working with her hands allows her to focus on something that is just for her.
5: I feel like I've tapped into my like my creative spirit, focusing on something that only I'm doing for me in that moment. I think mentally just feels like a breath of fresh air.
2: And if you're interested in getting involved in hobbies, Dr. Miao says, take it one step at a time.
1: Setting really realistic expectations and just being specific with your goal in order to make a plan that will stick.
2: Hobby maxing should be the trend everyone is talking about. And in the age of maxing, participating in hobbies isn't just leisure. It's a way to life max. Caitlin Schiffer, ABC News.
0: Caitlin, thanks. Running dates back to our ancestors as a natural instinct for survival. It transformed into an organized activity in ancient Greece and has become one of the most popular sports in the world. Associate producer Annalisa Linder explains how this centuries-old sport is making big strides to bring people together.
6: Last month, more than 59,000 runners set off on a 26.2-mile journey through the boroughs of London. The 2026 London Marathon broke the Guinness World Record for the largest marathon ever, a record set just 5 months earlier at the New York City Marathon. 1.1 million people had applied for a spot in London.
26: The 45th annual edition of the CCS London Marathon.
6: So what's behind these record-breaking numbers? Organized running has become more mainstream than ever. It's an activity that is affordable and easy to start. That could be why people today aren't running just for exercise. They're running for human connection. While running can be a solitary sport, Generation Z and millennials have created a cultural phenomenon that turned a solo activity into a social one. Run Club.
27: What is up, Lunge Run Club? Welcome to another Saturday morning endorphins long run.
28: New York Run Club.
6: According to Strava's Year in Sport trend report, the number of run clubs on the fitness app more than tripled from 2024 to 2025.
29: I think people just want to find something that is accessible to them and that has a community.
6: Influencer and content creator Mallory Kilmer wanted to provide that community. She started the club No More Lonely Runs in 2023.
29: I just posted on my story one day, if anyone wants to come run with me, I will be at Central Park on this Saturday at this time. You know, I'll be there. Six girls showed up, and it was the best Saturday, still to this day, of my entire life.
6: In 3 years, No More Lonely Runs has grown to more than 10,000 members.
29: We have new people every single week. We all connect over the same thing, and that's movement.
6: The group meets every Saturday for a six-mile run. They end at a cafe to eat bagels and hang out. Hilmer says 75 to 100 people will show up on a given weekend.
29: You're going to meet someone. You're going to make connections. People make real-life friendships. There's been dating.
6: Anyone is welcome to join, no matter how fast or slow you run.
29: We have 7:30 paces, now normally to 11 to 11:30 paces. Serious, competitive, ultra runners. They love coming to the run club for the social and community aspect. It's actually a break from their competitiveness.
6: There are no memberships or fees. You just show up. That's one of the reasons why Haley Lawrence runs with No More Lonely Runs.
7: Nowadays, to like socialize with people, you have to pay. There's no barrier to entry for most run clubs. It's very inclusive.
6: She says she's made a lot of friends through run club.
7: After college, I kind of missed like community aspects. My favorite part of running is with a group.
6: Dylan Louie shares that sentiment.
8: I used to run a lot on my own, and I was a little bit shy to like go and join a group. But now, whenever I go out alone, I'm like, something's missing.
6: High-performance psychologist Jonathan Fader says that's because there is.
9: You're combining two of the best-known mood lifters that humans can have, physical exercise and social connection. You're getting that adrenaline, you're getting that endorphins, but there's also likely dopamine activity and connectivity that's happening with friends.
6: Fader says running with others is, quote, the ultimate vitamin of well-being.
9: There's been a decline in people seeing each other, having activities together. Some people still are working entirely online. It provides an outlet for you to spend time with other people that you care about and that stimulate you.
6: I joined the running community in 2024. An ad for a new run club popped up on my TikTok feed. And as an active person new to the city, I decided this would be a great opportunity to meet people. I met my best friends at that run club. We've been running together ever since. And Run Club on Wednesday has earned a permanent spot on our social calendars. Earlier this year, we ran our second half marathon together. As Mallory Kilmer likes to say,
29: if you want to go fast, go alone. If you want to go far, go together.
6: Annalisa Linder, ABC News.
0: Annalisa, I appreciate it. There was actually a study that came out recently that said running
10: seniors.
0: Produces some of the
10: annual Senior Farmers Market Nutrition Program vouchers are starting to become available in each county beginning June the 1st. 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The vouchers are worth $30 and can be redeemed at farmers markets in West Virginia for fresh fruits, vegetables, and local honey. 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You must apply in the county you live in, and quantities are limited.
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13: From ABC News, I'm Chuck Sievertson. President Trump has laid a wreath at the Tomb of the Unknowns at Arlington National Cemetery and praised the nation's war dead.
14: They've not just made the ultimate sacrifice, they've offered the ultimate proof that we Americans do indeed love liberty. We do cherish the self-government given to us by our forefathers. We do believe with all our souls in the mission that God has given to America.
13: Reports of some progress, but no deal yet between the U.S. and Iran to reopen the Strait of Hormuz. The U.S. demanding Iran hand over its enriched uranium. ABC's Ian Pannell in Tel Aviv.
15: I think, actually, Iranian and Trump administration officials are to some extent singing from the same hymn sheet, in that they're saying, look, there has been agreement on a number of issues and that things are proceeding well. So if you want to examine the mood music, if you like, then yes, things look better than they did.
13: Welcome news for tens of thousands evacuated in Orange County, California, but not all of them can go home yet. Fire officials say a crew has lowered the risk of a major explosion at a damaged toxic chemical tank at an aircraft plant in Garden Grove. ABC's Alex Stone in Cyprus.
16: Doesn't mean that there are no threats around any longer of vapor or of leak or a much smaller explosion, but things are looking a whole lot better here right now. They hope to get the evacuation perimeter down a bit in the next couple of hours. It remains in place right now.
13: Small plane collided with a paraglider over Austria, shredding the pilot's parachute, forcing her to deploy her reserve chute. ABC's Will Reeve.
17: Tracking data shows Sabrina's flight over the mountains, capturing the moment she suddenly fell out of the sky, dropping 2,000 feet in 2 minutes. Sabrina later writing, I actually still can't believe that I'm sitting here typing this, and that aside from a few nasty bruises and some general contusions, absolutely nothing happened.
13: You're listening to ABC News.
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13: Here's how holiday travel's grown. The TSA says it will screen more than 18 million people between this past Thursday and this Wednesday. ABC's Rena Roy.
20: There's also record-breaking numbers on the roads. We're talking about more than 39 million people who are expected to drive to and from their destinations. You can imagine it's going to get really busy out there. For your trip home today, experts say if you are on the road between noon and 5, expect to hit some heavy traffic. It'll be among the busiest periods of this entire weekend, so your best bet is to leave later in the evening.
13: Tourists and locals sweating in Paris. It was a 91-degree high today, record-breaking, unusually warm May. Many people sunbathing or sheltering in the shade. Speaking out about artificial intelligence from a spiritual and moral point of view, ABC's Tom Sufi Burridge.
21: A warning to us all about some of the disruptive effects of AI. The Pope making his declaration at the Vatican this morning in his first papal encyclical, a type of open letter. Leo setting out his desire to protect human dignity and guard against fake info and explicit content in an age when technology threatens to replace so many jobs and other roles in society. Pope Leo writing, quote, we are truly experiencing an eclipse of the sense of what it means to be human, and warning of, quote, the unbridled promotion and implementation of technology at the expense of human dignity.
13: Pope Leo today has also made a historic apology for the Vatican's role in legitimizing slavery, for having failed to condemn it for centuries, calling it a wound in Christian memory. Chuck Sievertson, ABC News.
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0: Welcome to that time of the year. The kids are about to get out of school if they aren't already, and vacation beckons. I'm Alex Stone from ABC News, and you're listening to Press Play 2026, our annual look at all the fun and unique ways we play during the summer. And we've got some ideas for you if you're sitting around thinking, I'm bored. Coming up this hour, we're going to take you back to the 70s, 80s, and 90s when the pace was just slower, more relaxed. But people are doing it on social media now. It's a thing to pass the time. We'll tell you all about it. Also, how analog play is now popular to stay away from screens. On a few years ago on this show, I took you fishing in the Los Angeles River for what are known as sewer salmon. Well, this hour, ABC's Peter Harlambis is going to try to one-up the sewer salmon by going fishing in New York's Hudson River. And what he eventually catches, it looks him right in the eyes and hisses at him. But first, if I said to you, let's go out and play a game of dodgeball, would that send shivers down your spine, bring you back to middle school, getting beaned by hard red rubber balls? Guess what? Dodgeball is back and becoming a big sport for adults who play not because they have to, but they do it for fun on just a regular Tuesday night. If the sound of dozens of bouncing rubber balls, screeching tennis shoes on a gym floor, and the sound of bodies being impacted by those rubber balls bring back some nightmares,
2: you hit your hand, you're out.
0: You're not alone. I mean, they even made a movie about the horrors of the game of dodgeball.
3: Dodgeball is a sport of violence, explosion, and degradation.
0: In the movie, a bunch of misfits head to a dodgeball tournament in Las Vegas to make some money.
4: You've got to learn the 5 D's of dodgeball. Dodge, duck, dip, dive, and dodge.
2: Beautiful throws! Let's go! Steady on two! Steady on three! Steady on three! We need four!
0: But now, welcome to West Hollywood, California, the city's rec center, where it's no longer a mandatory school resource activity, but instead adults playing for a workout, camaraderie, and bragging rights.
5: The terror is deep-rooted in American children far and wide.
0: Jake Mason is the founder of West Hollywood, or WeHo as it's known, Dodgeball.
5: It is something we get all the time. People come here to either, I don't know, relive their school days or conquer their school fears. And but there's that. There's one thing that everybody has in common and growing up in the States, and that is dodgeball in elementary school.
2: Let's go! Open up! Open up!
0: It's not just in WeHo. Across the country, yes. Dodgeball is taking off for adults who enjoy the pretty epic workout it provides over a 45-minute game, and it's kind of becoming part of the social scene, something to do after work.
5: It's fun. It's silly. It's a great way to get exercise. It's a fantastic way to meet people. But it's just, and it's still competitive. There's still a lot of strategy. It can be as simple as pick up and throw a ball, or it can be very, very complicated.
0: The rules are, well, probably what you remember. Basically, pick up a ball, throw it at the opposing team, and if you get hit, you're out.
5: The rules haven't really changed since you were a kid. It's you hit somebody, you get hit, you go out, you get a catch, somebody from your team comes in. It's at its base, it's very simple, which, again, is part of my favorite thing I love about the sport.
2: Hey, good, good, good! 3-3-3!
0: And here in West Hollywood, as they were building their new rec center, they were actually able to have lines painted on the gym floor specifically for dodgeball. Alex Alvarez is a podcaster in town. He's picked up the game.
7: Dodgeball aficionado right now is probably the best.
0: That's a good title.
7: Yeah. I dig it. So you picked a night. Let's just start there. This is the playoffs finals for the league. We are literally about to see some of the most cutthroat community competition out there. So it's going to be a fun night. Yeah, it's WeHo. We are at WeHo Dodgeball Rec. We're at the WeHo Park.
0: And so they pump up the music, and it's game on. On championship night, the whole season has come down to this. Alex is the coach of his team. Most of the teams, I can't tell you their names because they're highly inappropriate titles, but he's in charge of Team Awesome, a nice, wholesome team name.
7: I was in college a long time ago.
0: Not that long ago.
7: And there was a bulletin board that had one of those tearaway things. I texted my best friend at the time, and I was like, yo, we're doing this. We showed up, and it was sold out. So 10 years ago, we signed up to some random thing, pulled off of a wall, and started playing dodgeball ever since.
2: Hey, come on, pick your hands up!
6: It's strong! 3, 2, 1, still awesome!
7: Play like how you want, let's go!
0: And as they play in the bleachers, they've got a fan base, mostly friends and partners of those who are playing, but the fans are here.
8: That's right, yeah!
9: It's interesting. Because growing up, I was always scared of dodgeball, but like watching it is a different experience for sure.
0: Alondra says she doesn't want to play, but she's happy to cheer in the stands holding a poster.
9: It says, go Christian, team awesome. That's my boyfriend. I made it for him.
0: In this league, hundreds of players battle it out over a number of weeks. A game starts with 7 balls lined up. The referee kicks it off, and then it's a mad dash for the balls and throwing them at the opposing team. Many of these athletes show up never having played dodgeball since elementary school. Jamel Dorton says he just loves it now.
10: I like eventually found my way to dodgeball through a friend who recommended it to me. And the first night I came in, it felt right. Like I felt that sense of community right away.
0: His team, the Hogwarts, just about the only other clean team name here, beat Team Awesome, and Jamel got a serious workout, according to his Apple Watch.
10: I think I burned, from this game alone, about 700 calories in 45 minutes.
0: And all of the players here say their coworkers and friends kind of laugh at them and give them weird looks when they say they play adult dodgeball. But Jamel says all it takes is getting them to one game or tournament, and they get it.
10: It's like there's adult dodgeball leagues. What are we doing here? But then they come here, even just to watch the games, they're like, oh, I get it, you know? And then even just from watching the games and coming out with us afterwards to our home bar, gym bar, and they get to meet people on my team, people on the teams that we played against, and they immediately feel immersed within that community themselves that they want to come back. Even if they don't want to play, even though we try to get them to play at least once or twice, they still love being here.
0: Oh, yeah, that's the other thing that he mentioned. The league has a home bar everybody goes to afterwards, so there's an element of the night always ends with a few friendly drinks.
10: I want to say the youngest player that I'm aware of is 21, and I want to say the oldest player I'm aware of, I want to say they're in their early 60s.
11: I got here, and I got slammed in the face, and I was like, oh, this is real. Like, this is for real.
0: It is real, but they do use foam, no sting balls, so it doesn't hurt like it did in grade school. Kimberly Rose Walter loves it so much, she's on multiple teams.
12: I'm not a spring chicken, and it is exercising my mind, my body. This is stretching my focus.
0: And back to the founder of this league, Jake Mason, he's hoping the dodgeball craze, which has around 20,000 players nationally, will just keep growing.
5: It draws you in. And it's, again, a sport for everybody. So people come in and go, oh, I want to try that. Some people come in and they hear the slams of the ball against the wall. Sometimes that intimidates people, but most of the time the energy here, the vibe we try to keep here is social, fun, welcoming.
0: When we come back.
22: 10, 20 years ago, the 80s was like code for cheesy or code for bad or code for embarrassing.
0: That's next when Press Play continues.
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13: This is This Date in Reds Baseball with team historian Greg Rhodes.
14: This is a highlight that really should take 2 days. The game officially credited to May 25th in 2011 began at 7 p.m., but it went on and on and on for some 6 hours and 10 minutes and finally ended in the early morning of May 26th. Did you stay up for the whole thing? Well, in case you didn't, the Reds were in Philadelphia. The game tied 3-3 after 9 innings, and Jay Bruce hit a home run in the 10th to put the Reds ahead. But the Phillies came back to tie it, and there it stayed until Philadelphia pushed across the winning run in the bottom of the 19th inning. A tough loss for the Reds on this May 25th and 26th. These dates in Reds baseball.
13: This date in Reds baseball is brought to you by the Cincinnati Reds Hall of Fame and Museum, presented by Dinsmore. 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
0: Thanks for coming back to play with us. It's Press Play from ABC News. I'm your playful guide, Alex Stone. If the saying goes that time is a thief, there's an emerging trend online that may examine and even challenge that adage. Creators and even familiar brands are embracing the sounds and the sights of the past and tapping into a renewed appreciation for nostalgia. Let's step back in the Wayback Machine now with ABC's Joy Piazza.
1: It's 3 o'clock in the morning and you can't sleep. Instinctively, you reach for your phone and begin the ritual of scrolling through social media. But what you find may transport you to another time. No, this isn't from the 1980s. It's a part of a new wave of online content, Nostalgiacore, that celebrates the sounds, aesthetics, and trends from the past four decades. It's been embraced by creators from all walks of life, and they've united their equally diverse following with posts that ask an underlying question. Remember this?
22: Now, more than ever, the 80s genre is looked back with a fondness that I think is a new thing, because I would say sort of 10, 20 years ago, that 80s was like was code for cheesy or code for bad or code for embarrassing.
1: That's Edward Gamper, also known as Sunglasses Kid,

0: who has more than 450,000 followers on Instagram alone. His throwback compositions can be heard on other nostalgia accounts, as well as major Hollywood productions like Cobra Kai and Beverly Hills Cop 4, Axel F. He says he initially started out trying to be a film composer and was drawn to the 80s synth sound.
1: There was a moment in I think around 2010 when the film Drive came out with Ryan Gosling, which was a big moment for a lot of bedroom producers and electronic producers who were all like sort of simultaneously inspired across the world. There's something inside you. There was a particular song called Night Call by an artist called Kavinsky, who became this sort of poster child for this kind of modern 80s sound. And this sort of turned into an internet genre that got dubbed synthwave.
0: But it's not just about the music. Gamper says he plays along with the vibe of the 1980s by setting the scene for his followers.
1: The one that kind of really went stratospheric for me was a track called Badge and Gun, which was named after I'd put out the video. I finished it off where I just put this statement of something like, it's 1989 and you've just handed in your badge and gun after things have gone bad, which feels like a scene that everyone knows from some 80s cop movie. Is it the caption that's making this work? It does seem to be the caption. And then just seeing people writing just what were like screenplays in the comment section, people just adding on to it.
0: Gamper says he was inspired to try this approach from another creator, Retro Avocado, Janine DeMichael Baggett.
2: I do a lot of content about like the 90s mom. The sort of things like our moms did, and like that, all of like the Amway and the Avon they would do, and like the way they would put the wallpaper borders up.
0: She also explores the various imagery from that decade, like one now known as the utopian scholastic aesthetic.
2: The aesthetic that on the school books and on the Microsoft Encarta CD-ROM 95. When I hear that song, like it brings me back to literally being a kid and browsing through the Encarta encyclopedia on the computer.
0: Baggett has a theater background, and her 90s aesthetic content has amassed a following on Instagram topping 280,000. She calls it a nostalgia renaissance and says she was seeing the trends during the height of the COVID-19 pandemic.
2: Brands are leaning more into it. They're reviving series and old movies like more and more. And I thought like, surely at some point, like people are going to get tired of this, but they're really not.
0: One major brand who is feeding into the renaissance, the Weather Channel.
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0: The local forecast, once a relic of the cable channel's days in the 80s and 90s, is back as a retrocast. The graphics look like they're from a computer program from 30 years ago, and the music in this case was generated by AI. Brennan Gerster is the chief business officer and general manager of consumer at the Weather Company. He says the rollout on April Fool's Day was the culmination of the work of two teams of coders, a music consultant, and it was fueled by a drive to get the look, feel, and sound historically accurate.
4: It was rebuilt in the exact fonts, that the 8-bit dither gradients were exactly the way they were, and it worked. That was the other thing. We wanted to actually be functional and highlight the 2026 science in this old way.
0: This fascination with the past isn't anything new, according to Dr. Robert Thompson, a professor of pop culture at Syracuse University.
5: I am fully convinced that once upon a time, we were sitting around in the cave saying, I remember when there were way more saber-toothed tigers that we had to run from. And it was dangerous, and that's how we lost your grandma. But I kind of miss those days, kind of thing.
0: Dr. Thompson points out that there are more places to look to reminisce about past sights and sounds.
5: Social media, the internet provide a not infinite number of places to talk about anything, but pretty close to infinite.
0: Baggett says people are using social media to perhaps relive something that might have been lost.
2: We were such a unique generation, like speaking of like the millennials, right? We lived in a different world when we were kids, and it's really wild to experience that world and now experience what it is.
0: Dr. Thompson also says remembering the past may be cyclical every 20 years or so.
5: In the 1970s, we had a big 50s, looking back at the 50s. MASH was one of the big, most popular shows, took place in the 50s. Happy Days took place in the 50s.
0: And according to Thompson, it's human nature to romanticize the past.
5: There's a natural tendency to look back to what might have been happier or simpler or whatever times, if we were lucky enough to have those happy, simpler times, and to long for them.
0: From the weather company's perspective, being nostalgic isn't just fun. It's smart business. Gerster says the Retrocast connected with people.
4: I think when you combine it legitimately, authentically with the brand, that's more powerful. Like, I think people have done it before, but like, if Levi's introduces a, if people can do retro jeans, but if Levi's does the retro jean, that's a different level. That's it saying we're acknowledging our past and we're bringing it forward.
0: Edward Gamper says he believed in his idea, but didn't imagine what success could look like.
1: The day that I started initially going viral, I was literally walking, pacing around my flat with my girlfriend going, What do I do? And I gained like 7,000 followers in the time it took me to drink a cup of coffee.
0: And Baggett says,
2: sometimes it's very touching, you know, if I do like this 90s mom character and like, wow, you remind me of my mom who passed. And it was like, this was so comforting to watch. And it's just, you never know. I feel like I'm just sometimes a vessel for something.
0: As to what could be next for the nostalgia core trend, Dr. Thompson says it may be tougher for younger generations to look back on shared experiences because the media landscape is vast and fractured.
5: There's a lot more people out there who have never seen Heated Rivalry than there are who have. That wasn't the case with I Love Lucy. Everybody had seen it. So I think we're going to, as the years go on, become nostalgic for the very act of being able to have this code that we share with everybody of our generation.
0: But for now, content creation is expanding. Baggett's Retro Avocado will soon feature original songs, one about her 90s character falling in love with a meteorologist. And speaking of weather, Brennan Gerster with the Weather Company says Retrocast isn't going anywhere. An app version available to registered users will be released soon.
4: This simplistic place where you were stuck home sick and there's no internet and you had to listen to the smooth jazz, it's like kind of peaceful and nice.
0: Whatever resonates with people, whether it's a sound, a video, a color scheme, or a fashion trend, Thompson says looking back and tapping into long-held memories is powerful and uniquely human.
5: It's a complex emotional act. And if pop culture never can do anything else, being able to do that, it's not a bad thing to be able to do.
0: Joy Piazza, ABC News.
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15: The state's interest in preventing disease outweighs individual religious objections in the context of public education.
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1: Stoneman with a sign. And the strike two pitch to Rose. P hits a check swing chopper towards second. Foley charges, throws, not in time. And there's the record-breaking hit. An infield single by Pete Rose. Well, on a club that has boasted such names as Beta Pinson, Frank Robinson, Ed Rausch, Ted Pleszewski, Ernie Lombardi, Frank McCormick, Wally Post, Gus Bell, Pete Rose has more hits than anybody. 1882.
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12: 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Lately, something interesting has been popping up all over social media. 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Reporter Bethany Bronsilva covers parenting for ABC News. She says after years of hyper-digital living, families are beginning to rethink how kids spend their time.
13: My 10-year-old son Jake, like most kids his age, loves screens. YouTube, games, anything with a login and a rechargeable battery. And for a while, I let it happen. Because screens are easy. They keep kids occupied. They buy you a few quiet minutes in a busy day. But then I started noticing what happened when those

0: screens were gone. The boredom, the frustration, and honestly, the complete lack of a backup plan. So we decided to try something. Not a full detox, not a dramatic reset, just a little less screen time and a little more of everything else. What's often called analog play, the kind of play that doesn't plug in, is making a comeback. So in our house, we decided to try it. And the first thing I learned, kids do not love this idea right away.
1: At first, I'm kind of annoyed because I want to play on my iPad.
0: But then something interesting started to happen.
1: Me and my brother usually end up doing something fun like basketball or making up a game.
0: And it's not just happening in my house. Across the country, families are starting to pull back from constant digital stimulation. Not because technology is bad, no, but because something about childhood started to feel overly optimized. Too scheduled, too passive, too easy. So I wanted to understand what we might be gaining by stepping away. So I turned to Cass Holman, a play designer, educator, and author who's spent years thinking about how play shapes the way kids learn, connect, and create.
2: Anytime there's kind of a new tool and toys that are digital come out and they're exciting and we have to kind of play around and say, how do we use this? What will this be good for? We need to explore it and say like, curiosity, what is this? How can we use it? Which is great. And then at some point we kind of reach the limits of it and start to assess, is this great? Do we love it? What is it good for? Is that actually feel good or is it just kind of novel and is it a little bit gimmicky?
0: In other words, the novelty wears off.
2: And so I think that we've reached that point with a lot of our digital technologies and realize that in fact they don't really feel great and they aren't actually adding that much to our relationships and to kind of how we feel both mentally and physically in our lives and in our households and in our communities. And so I think that's where we're then kind of shifting back to things that we know feel good or we're going back to in a way that we're curious about again.
0: And what we're going back to is something much simpler.
2: The beauty of free play is that it's freely chosen, intrinsically motivated and kind of intuitively directed by the person playing. But particularly for children, that type of play is incredibly important. It's where they develop agency. It's where they experience freedom, where they find out what they want and how to get it, right? When there's nobody telling them what to do and how to do it and what winning looks like and there's no explicit goal.
0: And it turns out that kind of play usually starts with something kids don't love at all. If there's one word that defines this experiment in my house, it's this. Boredom. And not the kind we rush to fix, the kind we sit in.
1: Sometimes I tell my mom, I'm bored. But then she just says, go figure something out. I hate when she says that, but I usually do.
0: That moment right there, the I hate this turning into I figured it out, is where something important happens. But I'll be honest, it's not always easy to know how to respond in that moment.
3: What should I tell my 10-year-old son, Jake, when he tells me I'm bored, when I've sort of limited his screen time and he wants the iPad back and he's telling me that he's bored and he doesn't know what to do? What should I do in that moment?
2: It's funny. I mean, I remember very clearly when I was a kid and would say to my mom, I'm bored. She would kind of say to me, like, why is that my problem? You know, like what? So don't be boring, right? Like if you're bored, then you're boring, right? And which I don't think it has to be that extreme like that, like, but obviously like had something to do with the generation of parenting where they were like, go outside. What's your problem?
0: Maybe not the exact script we'd use today, but the idea still holds.
2: It comes out of like, nothing specific to do. I don't have some structure. I don't have homework or soccer practice or some adult telling me what needs to happen next. If the adults in a child's life can kind of let them linger in boredom for a moment. Boredom isn't to be fixed. Boredom is like a lingering place that we shift into. What do I need and how do I get it?
0: In other words, boredom isn't a problem. It's a starting point.
2: I think it's a skill now to kind of be able to tune into what we need and know how to get it.
0: And for parents, that can be the hardest part.
2: Just sitting with the discomfort of the impulse to do the thing for your child that they need to be doing for themselves.
0: As we started figuring this out at home, I realized we weren't the only ones experimenting. So I checked in with a mom friend of mine, someone who had already started pulling back on the screens with her kids, and what she told me was surprisingly simple.
4: It's not like we suddenly became this super creative Pinterest family. It's actually the opposite. The less we planned, the better it worked.
0: She said once the screens weren't the default, her kids started filling the time on their own.
4: They'll ride bikes, they'll play outside, they'll start a game and change the rules halfway through. It's kind of chaotic, but it works.
0: And that's exactly what I started to see with Jake. Not some magical transformation, just small shifts. And honestly, it was not perfect. There were still complaints, still moments where he wanted the iPad back. But there were also these unexpected pockets of connection, laughing over a game, shooting hoops in the driveway, and just being together in a way that didn't feel rushed or divided. Because what fills that space isn't anything revolutionary. It's board games, bike rides, random backyard competitions that don't make sense until they do. It's the kind of play many of us grew up with, but quietly stopped prioritizing.
2: Free play is an activity that's freely chosen, driven by, I choose what it is. Like I said, it's no one is telling me what to do or how to do it. Intrinsically motivated means kind of driven by curiosity or driven by my own internal desire rather than an external motivator, which might be I'm doing it because I'm going to get a grade or a score. And then personally directed is the third element. It doesn't have instructions and nobody is telling me how to do it. So those are the three elements of free play. And often that is analog,
0: which in today's world can feel almost radical because so much of childhood now is structured, scheduled, and measured. And what this shift suggests is that maybe kids don't need more inputs. They need more space. And after all of this, I asked Jake one more question. Does the day feel different when there are less screens?
1: When I'm outside doing stuff with my family, feels like a real day.
0: A real day. And maybe that's what this is all about. Not eliminating technology, not going backwards. Just making a little more room for the moments that feel real.
5: 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Stay with us.
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11: This is the Bloomberg Business of Sports Report. Tournament organizers in Miami say they will have no problem drawing people to Hard Rock Stadium and fan zones for the FIFA World Cup. The city is getting a boost from some of the most in-demand games in the World Cup's early stages, with bookings for hotels and short-term rentals backing up the optimism. Miami is expected to reap benefits from the matches it's hosting, with fans able to catch games and participate in the free fan festival in Bayfront Park. Meanwhile, in New York City, Mayor Zoran Mamdani secured 1,000 World Cup tickets at $50 each. That is the cheapest available for the tournament. They will be distributed by a lottery to city residents. The 1,000 tickets will be split across several matches played at MetLife Stadium, none, though, for the July 19th final. The lucky fans will also receive free round-trip bus travel to attend. The winners will be informed June 3rd. With a Bloomberg Business of Sports report, I'm Michael Barr.
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5: You're listening to Press Play from ABC News. Okay, so a few years ago, I did a story for this very show in which I went fishing in the LA River. The Los Angeles River is essentially a sewer in many places. Granted, they're trying to clean it up, but it's a concrete river through LA. And let me tell you, some of the carp in there are ridiculously big, eating the waste that's dumped in the LA River. Well, now ABC's Peter Haralambos is taking sewer salmon to the next level and seeing what it's like fishing in the Hudson River in New York. And I'm just going to tell you, ew.
18: You know, only now I am realizing a little bit about how sketchy this is. It's the middle of the afternoon on a work day, and I'm 16 miles from my office to rendezvous with two guys I've never met before.
19: You're not Joey, I take it. I'm meeting a guy named Joey, but I think they're further down on the dock.
18: I'm here so they can take me fishing.
19: Thanks for letting me join you guys. I'm Peter.
20: How you doing?
19: Joel.
20: Pleasure to meet you, brother.
18: Here is a dock on the outskirts of New York City, just past one of the runways at Kennedy Airport.
19: You can literally hear the jet engines whirling, but I am not here to catch a flight. I'm here to catch a fish.
18: Not just to catch a fish, but to eat the fish I catch. Yes, to eventually cook and eat one of the fish that swim around New York City, a city whose Hudson River has been described as an open-air sewer, where for years the pollution around Manhattan and its neighboring boroughs was considered a lost cause. But now, the Hudson is making a comeback.
21: There's the fallacy of, you know, oh my God, the water's dirty and so on and so forth, and it's really not.
18: That's Mike Giordano. He owns one of the last remaining bait and tackle shops in New York City. I went to see him to outfit myself for this attempt at New York City fishing.
21: You're going to catch striped bass. Striped bass fishing's been very, very good. The last, end of April, mid-April to early June is when it's best.
18: And it's not just Mike. New York State's Health Department earlier this year updated its guidance for the first time in 50 years advising that the waters of the Hudson were clean enough for anyone to eat the fish from. Within limits. Some very specific limits.

0: You can eat up to 4 meals per month of striped bass if you're lucky enough to catch one.
1: Audrey Van Genechten is with the health department.
0: If you happened to get one of like the real ocean fish, like a flounder or a scup or a porgy, you could get those. You could eat those up to 4 meals per month. Crabs are actually very popular as long as you don't eat the tamale, which is like the liver part.
2: Does anyone ever bring a Blinky from The Simpsons with you, the three-eyed fish?
0: They do, yes. I mean, there are all sorts of weirdness with fish, you know. Like, there are certainly some interesting fish that can come out of the Hudson, but there's you shouldn't be finding Blinky very often.
2: But there's a non-zero chance I catch a three-eyed fish.
0: I think you're more likely to catch a one-eyed
1: fish. With that reassurance from the state, I made my way to a park in Brooklyn to meet up with those two guys. Joey Vathanavang and Joel Rodriguez. They run an Instagram page about fishing in New York. Joey works as a bellman at a hotel, and Joel drives trucks. This was their day off, and they let me join them fishing. In fact, since he was a kid, Joey's been fishing these waters and eating his catch.
3: But growing up, like with my parents, like I said, like is they did it for eating. Like literally nothing was going back in the water. It could be eel, bait fish, bunker too. Like I ate bunker before.
1: I reached out to these guys after my first attempt at fishing in the Hudson from Battery Park, as recommended by Mike, was a bust. Maybe trying Jamaica Harbor in the outskirts of Brooklyn, closer to the ocean than the Hudson itself, would help prove that there are still fish to be caught in this city.
3: Came out to fish, you know, so it would be great to catch a fish, not to go out and get skunked all the time. That's what we call it, to get skunked, not catch nothing. It sucks to go out there and not catch nothing.
1: But as we stood there waiting for a bite, I couldn't help but notice my surroundings, that we were fishing next to a massive landfill and the Department of Sanitation site. But Joey had a theory that the dump was actually feeding the fish.
4: I guess like the garbage drops, or the juice, whatever, drops into the water, you know, like, and the bait fish be hovering around and the striped bass is always there.
5: Yeah, that's actually a pretty logical theory.
1: Logical, but not very reassuring. And a few people warned me that this quest to catch a fish might not be the best idea. Tracy Brown is the president of Riverkeeper, a nonprofit organization that's driven the cleanup of the Hudson since the 1960s. She says there are still serious pollution problems with the waters of the Hudson River.
6: Each year, on average, New York City is dumping the equivalent of 71 Empire State Buildings full of untreated sewage into the water. So that is about 21 billion gallons a year.
1: On top of that, there's still pollution that lingers from years ago. Two General Electric plants 200 miles upstream from New York dumped more than 1 million pounds of polychlorinated biphenyls, also known as forever chemicals, into the river.
6: They had a plant there for years where they were manufacturing PCBs, and PCBs are what we now call a forever chemical. They were used for refrigerants and lubricants and other industrial purposes.
1: Declining levels of those PCBs led the health department to update its guidance about eating fish from the lower Hudson, though fish further upstream are still considered too contaminated to safely eat.
6: This many years out from the cleanup, we should have better news than the sensitive population can eat 8 ounces of striped bass once a month. You know, that's the news that's being heralded by the Department of Health, and it is progress, but it's nowhere near where we need to be.
1: Back at Kennedy Airport, my fishing expedition with Joey and Joel wasn't going well. I didn't catch a thing. A few hours later, I was back at ABC News headquarters in Manhattan, and I just couldn't get over the failure. The Hudson River was just a few blocks away, so I headed there and met up with a guy who leads fishing tours of the city, Seth Farishanis.
7: So we are on the west side of Manhattan on Pier 34, and then right behind us, if you look down that way, you see the Statue of Liberty in the distance and the World Trade Center. And then right above us, we have Pier 45 and 46.
1: Seth set me up with 4 different rods. The first one with bait and a sinker.
7: So I have a little piece of shrimp.
8: Human-grade shrimp,
7: it
8: basically.
7: It is human-grade shrimp from Trader Joe's.
1: Another rod had a hard plastic lure.
7: Cast it out, and you can kind of see the movement on the water.
8: Yeah, it's like spinning.
7: Yeah. Exactly, and that's hopefully going to attract the fish.
1: And the other two rods had rigs meant to imitate bait fish.
8: I think if I were a fish, which one I would choose?
7: Well, this one, I mean, it looks enticing because there's like 6 of them in a row, so the fish is going to say, all right, there's a lot of bait fish up there. I need to go check that out.
1: Now it was just a waiting game, watching our line for some kind of action.
7: Just a kind of slow even up and a slow consistent down.
1: And some more waiting.
7: And at the end of the day, it'd be nice to catch something, but if we don't, we still had a good time.
1: And as we were beginning to call it quits and pack up our stuff and head back to the office, it finally happened.
7: Get out of your way here. Nice job. Keep going, keep going. Well done. You're good, you're good, you're good. So depending on the size of the fish, we might use a net or not. We might hold it up.
1: And out from the water emerged a fish. Kind of.
5: Oh, it's an eel. It is an eel.
7: Oh my gosh, you caught an eel.
1: A slimy, slithering, 2.5-foot eel that literally started hissing at me when it came out of the water.
7: That's a really big fish.
5: This is terrifying. This is a 2-foot eel.
7: That is a really big eel.
1: But we had to throw it back, because eels are not one of the few fish that the state says are safe to eat. Too many forever chemicals in their systems. The eel wasn't coming home with me, and to be honest, that was a relief. Instead, I consoled myself by heading to Queens to have dinner at a fish market turned Greek restaurant. One of the specials that night was line-caught New York striped bass. For some reason, I decided to take a pass.
9: Oh, Peter, that is so gross, and the eel was hissing at you. You did take one for the team on that one. Thank you, Peter. And we hope you've been able to get out there and cast a line or find other ways to play this summer without catching an eel.
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13: From ABC News, I'm Chuck Sievertson. Oil prices have dropped after President Trump said talks on ending the war with Iran are progressing, but so far no indications of being close to a deal. A major sticking point is the U.S. demand that Iran turn over all its enriched uranium. Says ABC's Ian Pannell in Tel Aviv, who tells us that Iran still has that material despite all the bombing. It still retains the ability to cascade centrifuges, in other words, to make more uranium. Iran so far saying there's absolutely no agreement on the nuclear issue. This is the most expensive Memorial Day to fill up in 4 years. We're seeing oil prices dip a little bit this morning. On optimism, there will be a deal to end the Iran war, but right now that national average still above 50 cents away from its all-time high of $5 a gallon. Gasoline prices are at record highs in more than a dozen states. The deal being discussed between the U.S. and Iran fails to achieve any of Israel's goals for the war, says Israel's opposition leader. Some of the tens of thousands evacuated in Orange County, California right now may go home soon. Fire officials say a crew has lowered the risk of a major explosion at a damaged toxic chemical tank at an aircraft plant in Garden Grove. More than 50,000 residents evacuated. Even short-term exposure to the highly volatile chemical could cause skin and eye irritation and breathing problems. The tank is located near major attractions, including Angel Stadium. Los Angeles Angels played their game there last night despite the ongoing scare. A small plane collided with a paraglider over Austria today, shredding the pilot's parachute and forcing her to deploy her reserve chute. Some online finding the video hard to believe. One commentator posting, "When you hope it's AI." Scary situation all too real for Sabrina, who was able to land safely. You're listening to ABC News.
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3: Good afternoon. It's 3:03 and 76 degrees in the capital city. I'm Jack Carlson in the 580 WCHS radio newsroom. Your Metro News AccuWeather forecast, cloudy skies into the evening in the Kanawha Valley. Huntington police are investigating a murder and a double shooting that occurred overnight. Police say 29-year-old Wesley Mitchum of Ohio was fatally shot Sunday night in the 2600 block of Fifth Avenue around 8 o'clock. Police also say two men were shot around 1:20 Monday morning in the Markham Terrace housing complex. No arrests have been made in either shooting. The oldest surviving residence at the state capitol complex will soon be restored. Morgantown-based March Weston Company is the contractor to restore Holly Grove Mansion. The company got the notice to proceed last week. The company's contract with the legislature is for more than $3.5 million. The funding for the project was approved during the 2023 regular legislative session. Holly Grove was emptied out in 2004 because of code violations. The mansion was originally built in 1815, predating the state capitol and governor's mansion. Work to restore Holly Grove is expected to be completed by late January of next year. Kanawha Valley Tourism reports success with its new booth at Yeager Airport in Charleston. KVT Executive Director LaFleur Lucas says the booth is a great way to inform tourists about the area.
4: 123,000 visitors coming through the airport every day. So we're able to be at the forefront of greeting people, getting to offer them information about the valley, and really giving the information to expand.
3: Lucas says there are many hidden gems in the Kanawha Valley.
4: There's so much to explore in this valley. It's just a little slice of heaven. I mean, all the gorgeous outdoor recreation opportunities, the natural beauty, the cultural heritage.
3: Kanawha Valley Tourism rebranded last year from its previous name of Central West Virginia CVB, which was deemed too confusing. Many people out on the water today for Memorial Day despite rainy conditions. West Virginia DNR Police Sergeant Dakota Chatton says almost every officer from the agency is patrolling for the holiday.
5: We have multiple boats laid out across the state. Just about every major body of water is going to have a DNR patrol boat on it.
3: Chatton says people should remain alert out on the water.
5: Not just with barges. We really want to hammer down that people need to be mindful of their environment and what's going on around them. You know, these barges at night, they're hard to see sometimes. If anybody's ever been out on the water late at night, those barges are like trains. They have a hard time stopping, and they're not lit up very well.
3: It's 76 degrees in the capital city. I'm Jack Carlson, 580 WCHS.
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6: All right, let's get Abra Ohini in here and get back on track and start talking about tech. Abra, how are you doing today?
7: I'm doing well. I was enjoying that conversation, so don't worry.
6: Yeah, that was pretty crazy. That was a pretty crazy situation. You know what, though? You've got a story at CNET that, man, I love, about batteries in our phones.
7: Yeah.
6: Batteries in our phones. First of all, no one's happy with their battery life in their phone, yeah. Right? There's not a person alive that's happy with their phone battery life.
7: There's nobody I've ever heard say, you know what, I don't need any more battery in my phone. And we actually ran a survey where 58% of people say that they are frustrated with their device's battery life. And that tops, you know, that tops the desire for more storage or better camera features or a better display. What people really want is a better battery, because genuinely, if there's one thing that you can guarantee at the end of every day, it's that you're going to have to plug in your phone at the end of the day, sometimes during the day. And if you've had your device for more than 2 years, then you really start to see that battery life plummet.
6: Oh, okay. I don't know.

0: expect you to know all the answers here on this, but when you get a new phone, as I did, okay, are you supposed to literally run your battery down all the way when you have a new phone and a new battery?
1: Okay, not anymore, but you used to have to do that with previous battery technology. But yes, but with current lithium ion technology, you do not have to do that anymore. So yeah, you can throw away that habit. Your phone battery does not remember. It doesn't have memory in the way that older batteries did. So it doesn't matter if you're charging it, you know, without running it all the way down. But in general, like if you're in your day-to-day life, sometimes we have a tendency, we look at our phone, we're like, okay, we're at 75%. Let me go ahead and plug in my phone. Don't do that. Because if you do that regularly, your phone only has so many recharge cycles. So if you keep plugging in your phone constantly, you're kind of contributing to that degradation over time. So only charge your phone when you really need to do that. And then something that a lot of people recommend is setting your charging limit to 80% instead of 100%, because a lot of heat and stress can build up in that last 20% of charging, and heat and stress are like the biggest enemies to a phone battery. So setting your limit to 80%, I'm one of those people where I'm like, listen, I got to have a full battery when I leave the house. So that one's a little bit harder for me. But people do recommend it to kind of increase the longevity of your overall battery life.
0: Wow, those are really good tips. All right, here's another one for you. So when you go to bed, right, mm-hmm. and you look over and you see your battery is at like 54% or whatever, and you want to charge it overnight. When you plugged in your phone to charge it and you roll over in the middle of the night and you see that you're at 100%, should you unplug at that point, or should you leave the plug in, or, you know, what about that?
1: That one's such a contentious question, because a lot of people will say, you know, it's fine, don't worry about it. But also what I think is, if I look at it and it's 100%, I'm going to go ahead and unplug it, because there's no reason to keep that kind of charge trying to come through. If it's done, it's done. I'm going to set it to the side. And if you're not using your phone, it's not going to lose a lot of battery. So even if you've unplugged it, you wake up in the morning, maybe it's dropped a couple of percent, but it's not going to be something drastic. So I personally would unplug it once it hits 100. But then at the same time, you don't have to stress about it too much. If you keep it plugged in, you wake up in the morning and it's still charging, you know, you'll be okay. But personally, I would unplug it.
0: So we're hearing so much about the evolution of batteries. I mean, now we're coming up with electric cars that have a range of like 300 miles, maybe a little bit more, the same kind of a range that you would get in a normal tank of gas. But I'm reading this story that you wrote, and I'll retweet this once we get to the break, that 58% of owners of smartphones say this is the number one issue. This is their number one issue. More than storage, more than camera. Good that every new Samsung or Apple phone that comes out, it's like, well, the camera, we've made this, you know, small improvement, and you're really going to need it. But I mean, the first one of these massive corporations that comes out and said, you know what, we've got a battery that you only have to charge once a week, that's a game changer.
1: Oh yeah,
0: right.
1: Oh, absolutely. Because at this point, the batteries are getting better every year, but only by about 1% to 2%, and so you don't really perceive that when you're using these phones. And we're also getting a lot more AI features that eat up at our battery life. So it's really, the batteries are really not keeping up. And so it's definitely high time for us to have a battery that does take things a step further. I don't know how long it'll take for us to have, I mean, week-long battery life is the dream. It'll probably end up being, okay, this can last a couple of days. Maybe we add on to that. But it's definitely high time we had that kind of revolution.
0: All right. So here's another story that you've written at the website. You've been busy, Abrar.
1: I've been busy.
0: let's talk about Google's Ask YouTube, which finds the exact part of the video that answers your question. This is really important, okay? Mm-hmm. I mean, because there's a lot of people who's like, I've got a problem with my sink, or I need to start my car or whatever. Yes. When you're in that mode, you don't want to sit down and watch like a 30-minute video to get to the answer. You want to go right to the spot. So tell me about this.
1: Exactly. So this is a feature where imagine you're using YouTube kind of as a like Google search, for example, but you're having a bit more of a conversational interaction. So you can ask exactly what you're looking for. So yeah, I need to fix my sink. Here's what's happening. Here's what I have. You put that search into YouTube, and YouTube will show you a bunch of video results. And not only that, but it'll drop you into the precise moment of the video that answers your question. So sometimes you get a video and you're like, why is this 8 minutes long? I just have one question. I need to get to the part that really, you know, addresses what I'm looking for. ask YouTube will jump to that point. Now, it's an interesting proposition because a lot of creators might say, hey, but my engagement is tanking because it's just surfacing this one 30-second clip of my entire video. It'll be interesting to see how that kind of shakes out. But I think this has the potential to be really helpful for people. It can kind of help you find exactly what you need more quickly. And this is rolling out right now to YouTube Premium subscribers, and then eventually we'll roll out to more people later this year.
2: Amber, I was interested. Did this exist in Google before? Because it seems like I've had results in the past where I was like, how do I change this? And like Google would show me the result on YouTube in the video at the place where it started.
1: Exactly. So I have that same experience. And so within Google search, whenever I look up something, it'll sometimes show a YouTube video and it will jump to that exact moment. And I'm often very grateful that it's pinpointed that exact
2: point. It is nice.
1: It is really nice. So essentially what this means is that same experience is now being transferred into the YouTube app itself so that you don't have to go to Google search to do that. Within YouTube, you'll have kind of this more, in-depth video search results.
2: And very briefly, I feel here that I understand where the creators are coming from, but I also think that the content creators are monetizing something that you used to be able to just go to like DIY.com and scroll down halfway to the page, get to the diagram that you were looking for to do the thing and fix it. This basically fixes that problem that has come up with everything being video instead of text now. I'm sorry for the influencer, but they basically took that free content anyway that used to be online.
0: Right.
1: Oh, exactly. And I think there's another piece of it where a lot of these creators have kind of tried to game the system and say, okay, we're going to bury the lead here and really hide that information deep within our video so we can get that ad revenue. You know, people are trying to stay afloat and I get it, but sometimes it's not convenient for users who just need an answer right off the top.
0: I'm still a little fuzzy on the levels of premium on YouTube, right? I mean, is this available for somebody like me who's on like premium light or do you have to have like total premium to get this?
1: That's a good question. They only mentioned it being on premium, but I wonder if it would be on kind of the next lower tier of premium. If I were to guess, I think they're going to start out with the people who are spending the most money, but maybe they decided to be generous and maybe you'll get a little bit of it too.
0: Well, it's kind of frustrating when you watch YouTube and you've got premium light and you say, oh, well, I want to watch this music video and you still have to watch the commercials. I'm like,
1: see,
0: what?
1: It's not really a premium experience, if you ask me.
0: No, it's not.
2: And if Justin Bieber would have had that Coachella, it would have been a huge problem for Katy Perry specifically.
1: Oh, my God. So true.
0: Abrar, thanks for jumping on with us today. Always good. Always a good conversation. I'll talk to you next week.
1: Thank you so much for having me. Take care.
0: Abrar Al-Hidi, CNET.
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9: We got a video game report to wedge in. Let's do this thing. Can you do it in 3 minutes?
10: I could try.
9: Well, let's get with the content. Let's go. Let's have it.
10: All right. So recently, Attorney General J.B. McCuskey announced that there was a settlement with the Roblox Corporation for $11 million. So let's be frank, Dave. West Virginia is not the most wealthy state, so this is a pretty good settlement. And I applaud Attorney General McCuskey for it. But now I do want to say, these are my opinions. This doesn't reflect Metro News Hotline or Metro News in general. So this is all me. I fear that this might be kicking the problem, kicking the can down the road, so to speak. Roblox has a moderation problem. That means that adults might get access to minors that are using Roblox. And this is a question about, where does parental responsibility end and where does corporate responsibility begin? And I fear that Roblox right now is pushing moderation. They promised, from McCuskey's statement, the Roblox Corporation promised that they would put out AI age verification tools, which is a whole can of worms in and of themselves. We don't know what exactly that entails. Maybe it's just a buzzword. I don't know. But I fear that right now, corporations like Roblox are reluctant to moderate their own product because it narrows the field of customers they can get. And so they would rather have pushed that moderation to the federal government, have the federal government enforce age verification laws. But the government doesn't want to do that, and private citizens don't want the government to do that. So it's preferable that corporations moderate their own products, which has happened in the past. And it was great. In the early 2000s, we had online games like Club Penguin, Neopets, Webkinz. And I know a lot of people say, like, oh, early internet, that was the Wild West. No one was safe there. It was a surprisingly safe space for kids. These three websites that I listed, they had heavy censorship of text chats, heavy moderation of other players, and it was a safe space, as safe as the internet can get, for children. And the problem was that, at the time, websites were cheap.

0: cheap to make and even cheaper to maintain. That's not the case anymore. Roblox is a lot more complex of a game than Club Penguin or Neopets. And so it requires more data, it requires a more complex website, and that makes it more expensive. And so for a for-profit company like the Roblox Corporation, they need to cover their bases in terms of revenue. And moderation might not be the best for revenue. So that's why they want to outsource it to the government. And so I fear that, like I said before, this settlement is good. That whenever you can get like a good chunk of cash for West Virginia, that's good. But I fear that this is just delaying the problem, and can we really trust Roblox to moderate their own product like they're promising?
1: It's an interesting situation because Roblox whole stock and trade is like customers creating their own games and modifying games.
0: Yes.
1: Right?
0: Mm-hmm.
1: By the way, Coop, big no politics on the show, right?
2: Right.
1: JB, uh-huh. Big power guy.
2: Yeah.
1: Big power guy.
2: Right.
1: There you go.
2: Yeah, absolutely.
1: So that's my endorsement. Thank you for the video game report.
0: Of course.
1: Let's take
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5: From the Jarrett Construction Studios of 580 WCHS, I'm Daniel Woods. Cloudy and humid conditions expected to continue throughout the day. Rain on the way as well. More to come in your Metro News AccuWeather forecast after this. A joint statement from State Senator Eric Tarr and delegates Jonathan Pinson and Jim Butler says damage to the Meadowlands Estate subdivision in Mason County as a result of heavy rain Saturday appears to be in crawl spaces, garages, and to HVA systems. The mud and water came from the N-scale construction project when a silt containment area gave way in the rain. Lawmakers say the company in charge of the project is helping with the cleanup and paying for the damage. You can read the complete statement from the three lawmakers in a story at WCHSnetwork.com. Memorial Day in the Kanawha Valley includes flag retirement ceremonies at the Donnell C. Kinnard Memorial State Veterans Cemetery. In years past, those activities have taken place from noon until 2 o'clock. The West Virginia National Guard Foundation, which has been around for a few years now, is stepping up its efforts. Foundation President Frank Vitale says the needs are growing for those on active duty and their families.
6: So when a family has that need, whether it's a new washer or it's a lawnmower repair or something else, we try to step in and help meet that need. And we could not do that without the generous sponsors and supporters of the West Virginia National Guard Foundation.
5: Vitale says the grants the foundation has given out have more than doubled in recent years. Huntington police say a man died of multiple gunshot wounds Sunday night. The victim's body was found around 8 o'clock in the 2600 block of Fifth Avenue. No arrests have been made. Huntington police say anyone with information regarding that incident should call 911. The public may also contact the Huntington Police Department's Criminal Investigation Bureau. That number, 304-696-4420, extension 1083. Anonymous tips may be called into 304-696-4444. There's more rain in the forecast today in West Virginia. The National Weather Service has some areas under flood warnings and watches over the last 12 hours. Focus now on southeastern West Virginia. A new watch in place from 1 o'clock this afternoon until 10 o'clock tonight. National Weather Service meteorologist Gabe Warren says the pattern will continue and some isolated areas have gotten up to 3 inches of rain over the last few days. Now looking at your Metro News AccuWeather forecast for the capital city. Cloudy and humid conditions, a couple of showers and some thunderstorms. A high of 76 degrees. You can hear the Cincinnati Reds on your Memorial Day with baseball here on 580 WCHS. A 4:10 first pitch as the Reds go on the road, starting a new series against the New York Mets at Citi Field. In the 580 WCHS radio newsroom, I'm Daniel Woods.
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0: town. Baseball NCAA Tournament Regional. West Virginia, the number 16 national seed, will play Binghamton coming up Friday at 5 p.m. On the other side of the bracket, it's Kentucky out of the SEC, Wake Forest out of the ACC. That game is set for noon coming up on Friday in the NCAA Regional, which will be hosted by WVU. State softball finals begin this week. Single A and double A games at Little Creek Park in South Charleston. They're scheduled for Wednesday, Thursday, and Friday. The triple and quad A games are set for the week after that. You can see all the softball state tournament brackets and also the baseball regional scores. Access that information anytime at WVMetroNews.com.
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5: Remember TweetDeck?
6: Yeah, man.
5: You remember TweetDeck? Yeah. How, you know, if you were on Twitter, which is now X, you would have the TweetDeck set up so you could follow multiple accounts at the same time and
6: sure.
5: Really kind of kept you up to date. Then when Elon Musk changed it to X, he scrapped TweetDeck and kind of came up with his own little system, and you had to buy that, and that was like $8 a month. And I'm like, okay, well, whatever. And I remember I subscribed, and it's a great way to keep up with breaking news and all that kind of stuff. So it really wasn't all that expensive. Literally within the last hour, with no notice to anyone, now to get X Pro is $40 a month. $40 a month. They've put it behind a paywall. All of a sudden, with no notice to anyone, it basically costs like $1 a day to get what used to be TweetDeck for free.
6: Is that the whole blue check system?
5: Or yes. The only way to get X Pro is now accessible on the X Premium Plus plan and above. Please upgrade your plan to $40 a month.
6: So there's still plans that are less than that, but you wouldn't get the TweetDeck thing.
5: If you want the TweetDeck or what used to be TweetDeck, which is X Pro, it's now $40 a month.
6: Yeah.
5: So, well, how about that?
6: Yeah.
5: That's kind of a kick where, that's pretty surprising. And I mean, and literally this has just happened within the hour. So if you try to get, do you have an X Pro account?
6: No.
5: Okay. Well, I guess I'll be joining the rest of the, I'll be joining the rest of the Unwashed, I guess, here in a few minutes. But that's kind of surprising, right?
6: Yeah, that's, well,
5: raising the price five times with no advance notice.
6: I saw that this isn't your side of things, but I saw there was a big hubbub over the creator side of things over there yesterday, where some of the buy rules on how you make money as an, because you know all the accounts over there, you can sign up and you get paid for your engagement, which explains a lot. But yeah, there was some kind of big hubbub about that too. So I don't know. I guess they might be going through some things.
5: All right. Oh, home run by the Pirates. Rhino Hearn just took one out. It's 9-5. Oh, we better do a wellness.
6: I was going to say, you better get Jermaine on.
5: Let's get to Jermaine Lucier from Gizmo.

0: Dakota.com for a wellness check. How you doing, Jermaine?
1: I'm doing okay. Pretty good in first inning, but you'll be very Mets to lose this one, so we'll see how it goes.
0: That's a, you know what? That was a good sentence. Yeah, I was watching. This was

0: reaction to the box office run of Project Hail Mary? Is this what you expected?
1: No, not at all. I mean, we talked about it a little bit last week. I was expected to do well, but it did incredibly well. I think it was like, you know, it was originally at 50, and then they were looking at 70 and ended up at 80. And now, you know, and now it doesn't have, I mean, it has Super Mario Brothers next week, which is going to be crazy competition. But this weekend, it should fly by itself and do really well. I'm definitely surprised. I think everybody involved is surprised. But, I mean, it's what happens when, you know, you make a good movie with good people. You put it out in the theater, you know, you really kind of push that, like, you want to see it here in a big screen, all that kind of stuff. And yeah, it's paying off for him. I'm really happy. Like I said, I've been a fan of the book since before it came out. I read it. And so it's really rewarding to see now everybody's discovering this great story.
0: So for people who have been to the movie or will be going to the movie soon because the ratings or the reviews have been so good, what is the surprising off-screen subplot that you were writing about earlier this week?
1: You don't want to spoil it because it kind of does ruin the movie. But like there's a scene at the very end of the movie that is something that's not in the book that kind of that's hinted at in the book, but you see it here. And a character has a little tattoo on them. I'll say that. And that tattoo has a whole backstory that completely changes everything. I didn't notice it at all. I'm going to see the movie again next week and I'm going to look out for it. But once you see the movie, because again, I don't want to spoil what the person is, it's pretty fascinating.
0: I guess what I was trying to get there was, you know, when you have a film like this that appears to be a one-off, right?
1: Yeah.
0: They kind of crack the door open for another, maybe a second movie that's related to this film. Is that what we're looking at here?
1: Well, there's been some talk about this week, and it really comes down to the author, Andy Weir, right? Like he's only written three books. He's working on his fourth one now. And it's been 5 years since his last book. So he would be the one that would have to come up with the sequel idea. This book and this story pretty much puts a pin on this story. I mean, you know, like it's not like everybody dies, so characters are alive and there are definitely places you could go. But it's really apparently going to be up to him. And, you know, if this movie keeps doing as well as it is, they will definitely push him to try to come up with some kind of idea. But I would hold my breath. I think it might be a one-off, but we'll see.
0: All right, here we go. Also, I wanted to ask you about For All Mankind. So, and this is kind of a developing trick in the trade where you get ready for a season premiere and then you make an announcement that one more season is coming. And that's basically what's happened here. It's the fifth season premiere is on us, and now they've announced that they've got a sixth and a final season. In retrospect, I mean, this has been a very successful show for Apple TV.
1: I guess. I mean, it doesn't seem like it. I love the show. Everybody I tell about it is either never heard of it or loves it already. And then the people who haven't heard of it watch it and love it. And so it's kind of, but it's still under the radar. I still feel like if you ask people, I'm sure people are listening to this right now being like, what's For All Mankind? It's like, oh, well, it's the show that debuted on Apple at the same time as like Ted Lasso and The Morning Show, but didn't get as much promotion. But yeah, it must have been doing well because it's a very expensive, beautiful looking show. The fifth season comes out Friday. It starts coming out Friday. And they announced a sixth season, which is going to bring the whole idea of the show around. And I'm so excited about it.
0: One more thing before I let you get back to the Mets game this afternoon. Let's talk a little bit about this Ewan McGregor and Anne Hathaway sci-fi trailer. Is that out today?
1: Trailer's out today. Movie is out in August. It's called The End of Oak Street. And it's a movie that Warner Brothers kind of like moved all around their release calendar for the last couple of years. It was supposed to be out last year, then they moved it to summer this year. But it seems like from the trailer, it's because they have confidence in it. It's about Anne Hathaway and Ewan McGregor, who are a married couple, whose whole entire neighborhood gets moved to some random place that has dinosaurs. Or at least that's what the trailer looks like. And so it's almost like The Burbs meets Jurassic Park, maybe? I don't know. I mean, it looks really cool, and the trailer really got me thinking about it.
0: All right, so there you go. Hey, what was your reaction? You're a Mets guy. What was your reaction when you heard the news about Howie Rose?
1: Yeah, I mean, like, hey, I'm glad that we get another year with him to really go out there and be great. I love him, and I like that year out. Give us time to appreciate it, but also he's an older guy, you know, go out gracefully, and so I appreciate that.
0: Yeah, I really, you know, I heard the announcement a couple of weeks ago, and then I really didn't think too much more about it, but then when I saw him out there introducing the starting lineups in the pregame today at Citi Field, it kind of reminded me that, you know, we're going to miss this guy. He's one of the best announcers in baseball.
1: Absolutely, absolutely. Yeah, real nostalgia guy.
0: All right, got to leave it there. Jermaine, thanks for jumping on with us. I'll talk to you next week.
1: Have a good one.
0: All right, Jermaine Lucier, Gizmodo.com. Lots of good stuff.
2: 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This is the Bloomberg Business of Sports Report. Tournament organizers in Miami say they will have no problem drawing people to Hard Rock Stadium and fan zones for the FIFA.

0: the World Cup. The city is getting a boost from some of the most in-demand games in the World Cup's early stages, with bookings for hotels and short-term rentals backing up the optimism. Miami is expected to reap benefits from the matches it's hosting, with fans able to catch games and participate in the free fan festival in Bayfront Park. Meanwhile, in New York City, Mayor Zoran Mamdani secured 1,000 World Cup tickets at $50 each. That is the cheapest available for the tournament. They will be distributed by a lottery to city residents. The 1,000 tickets will be split across several matches played at MetLife Stadium, none, though, for the July 19th final. The lucky fans will also receive free round-trip bus travel to attend. The winners will be informed June 3rd. With a Bloomberg Business of Sports report, I'm Michael Barr.
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1: Hey, very delightful. Good afternoon to you, and welcome out to Citi Field in Flushing, Queens. It's the Reds and the Mets squaring off in the series opener of a three-game get-together, and the Reds are turning to left-hander Nick Lodolo. He's 0-1 with a 7.20 ERA in search of his first win against right-hander Nolan McLean, who's coming off a terrible start his last time out, but he's pitched well overall this year. 2-3, a 3.57 ERA. It's the Reds and Mets coming up shortly from New York, but right now, here's Yid with today's pregame show. Yid?
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3: 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Proved to be an American flag. 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
2: Former big leaguer Rick Monday reflects on that day 50 years ago when he saved the American flag. 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
2: The Reds are in New York today to begin a three-game series against the Mets, and this is the Cincinnati Reds pregame show. I'm Dave Armbruster. A new exhibit just opened at the Baseball Hall of Fame in Cooperstown, New York. On display is the flag that former big leaguer Rick Monday saved on April 25th, 1976. If you are unfamiliar with the events of that day, it's a story worth hearing on this Memorial Day 2026, a day in which we honor those who died serving in the U.S. military. Here's Tommy Thrall with Rick Monday, who, besides being a major league player, also fulfilled a six-year commitment with the U.S. Marine Corps Reserve.
9: You come back to Dodger Stadium as a Cub, and the famous incident happens where couple guys run out on the field. They try to burn the flag in center field. You, with your military background, take us through that moment. I'm sure you still remember it vividly, and such an iconic scene. What was going through your mind during all that?
3: First of all, I was only like 5 years removed from my military commitment. Secondly, these guys come in, they're interrupting a game. There'd already been a pitch thrown at the bottom of the fourth inning on a Sunday afternoon. Me with the Cubs, and I'm in center field. And I was irritated. I was irritated, first of all, that somebody disrupted the game. Then I saw something was under one of their arms. I had no idea what it was. They went in a shallow left field, and they spread it out. Proved to be an American flag. And I was mad. They started to douse it with lighter fluid. I could see the sun reflecting off this can, and I started running at them. Now, I thought about bowling them over to begin with. The wind happened to blow the first match out. It happened to be a windy afternoon. In the second match, there was a gentleman by the name of James Rourke who took that photo, who was nominated for a Pulitzer Prize. It shows that the second match they thought was being applied to the flag. Well, I did too at the time when I scooped it up. And I was wondering if it was on fire, because I could feel the moisture and actually smell the lighter fluid that they had doused this on. And I took it away, And the guy threw the can of lighter fluid at me. He missed, so he was not a prospect. And I gave the flag to Doug Rau as a left-handed pitcher. Tommy Lasorda that year was the third base coach for the Dodgers, 1976. And he's running past me yelling everything a longshoreman might yell on a bad day at these two guys. Well, they're escorted off the field. If we go full circle, I have that flag. And my wife and I take it around the country to military events. And we've been very fortunate to raise a lot of money for military charities and some other charities. So the very flag that they were trying to desecrate that Sunday afternoon still has a lifespan. And we're able to help some people as a result of it.
2: That flag, by the way, will be displayed at the Baseball Hall of Fame through Labor Day weekend. We are getting you ready for the Reds and New York Mets. And this is the Reds Radio Network.
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6: It's afternoon baseball at Citi Field in New York as the Reds take on the Mets, and you're listening to the Cincinnati Reds pregame show. I'm Dave Armbruster. Game two of this series is tomorrow at 7:10. The wrap-up is Wednesday at 7:10. The Reds then have Thursday off and then come back to Cincinnati to begin a weekend series against the Atlanta Braves. Time for the voice of the fan. Here's Nick Kirby.
7: This feels like a really big start for Nick Lodolo this afternoon in New York. The Reds pitching outside of Chase Burns all season and Andrew Abbott of late has really struggled to say the least, and this team desperately needs another guy they can count on. We saw Lodolo dominate for most of the 2025 season. Obviously, it's been a difficult start to the season for Lodolo with a lot of other factors, but this matchup this afternoon on paper is one of the most favorable ones he will have all season. The Mets is a team ranked dead last in Major League Baseball in on-base percentage, slugging, and OPS, and they're just 3-10 against left-handed starters this season. If Lodolo can't find a way to at least have some moderate success today, I will honestly start to be pretty concerned. Let's hope that he can find a way to put together a strong start and have something really good to build on. My name is Nick Kirby, and I co-host the Chatterbox Reds podcast. Go Reds!
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9: 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I was the 2023 Southern League batting champion, leading all Reds minor leaguers in hits, runs, and steals. And I'm the first Red to record his first career homer and first two career steals in the same game. 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
1: Today, we honor those who sacrificed for our freedom. This is the voice of Charleston, 580 WCHS. Now, the answer to who am I?
2: In high school, I earned 16 varsity letters in four sports. I won the 2023 Southern League batting title, leading all Reds minor leaguers in hits, runs, and steals. And I'm the first Red to record his first career homer and first two career steals in the same game. Who am I? Reds outfielder Blake Dunn. And I'm Lance McAllister.
3: And this is the Cincinnati Reds pregame show. I'm Dave Armbruster. The Reds welcome Blake Dunn to the starting lineup again today. He is leading off and playing center field. Since being recalled from AAA, Dunn is slashing .351, .400, .541 with a home run and two RBIs, including his first ever walk-off in Game 2 of Saturday's doubleheader. He has also hit safely in a career-high six straight games. And this welcome back report is brought to you by Elk & Elk, Serious Lawyers for Serious Injuries, and an official sponsor of the Cincinnati Reds. Call 1-800-ELK-OHIO. And while Blake Dunn is riding a six-game hitting streak, Spencer Steer has now hit safely in his last 18 road games. That's the longest active streak in Major League Baseball. Sean Casey had a 21-game road hitting streak for the Reds back in 2005. The club record, by the way, belongs to the never-to-be-forgotten Jake Daubert back in 1923. Don't go away. Tommy sits down with Reds manager Terry Francona next. 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
9: Welcome back to the Reds pregame show. It's the Reds and Mets coming up shortly at Citi Field. Time for a daily chat with Reds manager Terry Francona. Tito, the rainout yesterday means that you've only played two games in the last 4 days. Is that an obstacle, or does that actually kind of help this team?
10: It's kind of weird, though, because the two we played were all in one day. So it's a lot and then none. I actually think yesterday may be a blessing in disguise. You know, that was a long day of baseball. Our bullpen was pretty wiped out. The weather was going to be iffy. There was going to be starting and stopping. And then, like, you know, St. Louis was going to Milwaukee. I think they have a 1 o'clock game. We have a 4 o'clock game. And we're such creatures of habit, it just seems odd going to a new city and not having a night game. So I think it'll be a blessing in disguise. Now, come August, when there's the 5-game series, then we can revisit that.
9: You talked about the pitching. You went ahead and made the decision to skip Brady Singer. He's been struggling. That's no secret. What can he gain from this missing his turn in the rotation?
10: Well, I think, you know, he and DJ have been trying to put their heads together anyway, and it's a little hard when you have a start over your head. So they'll have a week, maybe a couple sides, or maybe an extended one, and hopefully a little bit of a reset. And I know he didn't want to miss the start because he takes it so personal and he's so accountable. And I understand. I respect that. I just think it was the right thing to do for our ball club.
9: One thing we didn't talk about yesterday is the fact that Ke'Bryan Hayes is going on the injured list. What do you want to see from him while he's down? And is this something where he can use this as an opportunity to try to get right offensively a little bit?
10: That's exactly. And first of all, he's got to get his back to the point where the spasms stop. And then we'll start getting him to hit, and he'll work with the guys out in Arizona, and then we'll get him in some games. So that might be a few days away, but hopefully this will really help him.
9: We continue our pregame conversation with Reds manager Terry Francona on the Reds Radio Network.
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9: Welcome back to our pregame conversation with Reds manager Terry Francona. The Reds and Mets coming up shortly, and you've got pictures behind you of the three stadiums that the Mets have played in, beginning with the Polo Grounds. You love this game through and through. Do ballparks hold a special spot in your heart, too, and are there some that you wish you could go back in time and maybe see?
10: You just named one, the Polo Grounds, you know, because I remember my dad's stories when he was a rookie and a young player, and just all the players that went through there. I like the old stadiums. I mean, I think that's why Fenway and Wrigley, and everybody likes them so much. There's just so much personality. And some of the ballparks now, the newer ones, some of them have a lot of personality. Like, you know, Baltimore, they was probably the first one, but they probably did it the best. I think that's part of what's special about baseball. You know, when they had the cookie cutter stadiums, and I know a lot of the football stadiums are like that, but it's different because they play once a week. Baseball, the idiosyncrasies, I think, are part of what makes our game so cool.
9: You got a chance to be in the old Yankee Stadium. You probably weren't allowed to talk glowingly about it when you were in a Red Sox uniform, but was that a ballpark that had the mystique that matches the reputation?
10: It was almost like a rite of passage, especially when you're with the Red Sox. You stand there during the anthem and listen to those people yell at you for three and a half minutes. And then, you know, underneath the stadium, a little asbestos wasn't going to hurt any of us, you know. But it was baseball. And those people, it's a little, and again, the new Yankee Stadium's gorgeous, but it's a little antiseptic compared to the other one. You know, a lot of times in the bowl now, people aren't even there. They're down there eating the lobster and everything. Back then, man, you wore it and it went from the people down and below.
9: Antiseptic. I feel like you got some points in Scrabble for that. Tito, thanks for the time. Go get the Mets here in this series.
10: Thanks, Tommy.
9: That's Reds manager Terry Francona. It's game one of a three-game series between the Reds and the Mets coming up shortly. It has the pregame show next on the Reds Radio Network.
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3: Here's today's pitching matchup for New York. It's right-hander Nolan McClain. He is 2-3 with a 3.57 ERA. Left-hander Nick Lodolo goes to the mound for Cincinnati. He's 0-1. His ERA 7.20. The Reds and Mets are coming up next on the Reds Radio Network.
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6: All right, thanks a lot, Yid. 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And we begin with the visiting Reds, managed by Terry Francona. The Reds 27-25, four back in fourth place in the National League Central Division. Leading things off, the center fielder again, Blake Dunn, hitting second, the shortstop, Ellie De La Cruz. J.J. Blade plays left field and hits third. Batting fourth, the third baseman, Sal Stewart. Eugenio Suarez will DH and bat fifth. Hitting sixth, Nathaniel Lowe, he's the first baseman. Spencer Steers in right field hitting seventh. And catching and batting eighth, Tyler Stevenson with Matt McClain hitting ninth at second base. Nick Lodolo, left-hander, will start on the mound for the Reds. Again, it's Dunn, De La Cruz, Blade, Stewart, Suarez, Lowe, Steers, Stevenson, and McClain with Lodolo pitching. Now for Carlos Mendoza's New York Mets. Boy, are they struggling. They have lost 5 of 6 coming off a series sweep at the hands of the Marlins. They are now 22-31 on the year. They're at the bottom of the NL East with a big hole to climb out of, 13.5 back. Leading off, the designated hitter, Carson Binge. Hitting second, the shortstop, Bo Bichette. Mark Vientos plays first base and hits third. Batting fourth, the second baseman, Marcus Semien. A.J. Ewing's in center field hitting fifth. Batting sixth, the right fielder, Tyrone Taylor. Nick Morabito plays left field and hits seventh. Batting eighth, Brett Beatty. He's the third baseman. And catching and hitting ninth, Luis Torrens, Nolan McClain on the mound for the Mets. Once more, Binge, Bichette, Vientos, Semien, Ewing, Taylor, Morabito, Beatty, and Torrens with McClain pitching. Here's your umpires at home plates. The crew chief, Vic Carpaza. Emil Jimenez is at first base. Edwin Moscoso is the second base umpire. Hunter Wendelstedt around at third. Pleased as always to be joined by Chris Welsh. I'm Tommy Thraw. Great to be with you today at Citi Field in New York. And Chris, this is a struggling Mets team. And with the exception of his last start, the pitching hasn't been a problem, especially that of Nolan McClain.
7: You know, Tommy, there is a saying in baseball, it's not who you play, it's when you play them. And I think that really holds true in this ball game today, this whole series. The Mets are not playing well. They've got a number of players on the injured list. They're running out rookies that probably even shouldn't be in the big leagues right now. However, today, facing Nolan McLean, you're going to see one of the best, if not the best, curveball in all of baseball.
6: It's the Reds and Mets. Hope you enjoy it. Let's play. First pitch presented by Cincinnati Children's, changing the outcome together, and it's on the way. And it is in there for a called strike. Nothing in one on Blake Dunn to get things started here this afternoon. Dunn standing in. He is 13 for 37. It's a 351 mark, a home run, couple of RBIs. McLean misses up and in with a breaking ball to even the count on Dunn. One ball, one strike. His last contest in the second game of the doubleheader against the Cardinals, he was 2 for 6. The pitch swinging and a foul. He ended up having the game-winning RBI, as you may remember, grounding one back up the middle. It ended up being a fielder's choice, but it scored Spencer Steer from third, and the Reds walked it off in 11 innings over the Cardinals to split the doubleheader and, in turn, split the series. A game apiece. One ball, two strikes, the count on Dunn. Nolan McLean brings it home. Breaking ball fouled over the net right side. Still a ball and two strikes on Dunn. Dunn led off the last game for the Reds, and that was the first time in his career he has ever started in the leadoff spot. Back in there again today against the Mets. The 1-2. Swinging and a miss. Got him with a breaking ball and down on strikes, Blake Dunn. Make no mistake about it. As bad as the Mets have been playing, the pitching has not been the problem. Now, you look at McLean. His last time out, he got bumped. Of course, his defense didn't do him any favors in his last start against the Nationals when he gave up 9 runs. Only 6 were earned, which is still a lot over the course of 5 2/3 innings. Surrendered 8 hits in that game, gave up a couple of home runs. McLean delivers, and Ellie takes way high and outside for ball one. 1-0 on De La Cruz. 288, 12 home runs, 35 driven in. Up there left-handed against the right-handed throwing McLean. He fires and a breaking ball way low and inside, diving down and in, but Ellie right over the top of it. And the count is even, 1-1.
7: You know, you might make an argument that of all the pitchers that you face, Nolan McLean might be the guy you want to move up a little bit in the batter's box, because he throws that curveball, it's almost unhittable.
6: Swing and a miss. Now he comes back with a fastball sinking away from the left-handed hitting De La Cruz.
7: Yeah, there's no question that he's got as good a stuff as anybody out there. Right now, he doesn't have much of a playing group behind him that's given much of a, you know, some offense to work with.
6: It's a 1-ball, 2-strike count on De La Cruz. McLean back to the plate now, the 1-2 pitch. Breaking ball and a good one. Locked him up. Strike 3 call. Back-to-back strikeouts for Nolan McLean. 2 gone here in the first inning. McLean's making his 11th start of the year. He is 2-3 with a 3.57 ERA, 58 innings and 69 strikeouts coming into this start over those 58 innings pitched. He has walked only 17. And except for his last start, home runs really haven't been an issue for him. The pitch is way low and outside for ball one. 1-0 on J.J. Blade standing in. Blade hitting .271. He has 6 home runs and 20 knocked in. Left-handed hitter, the right-hander McLean, comes to the plate with the 1-0 pitch, and Blade takes off the outside corner. Fastball away, 2 balls and no strikes.
7: It's funny how things change, isn't it? I mean, here's a guy, J.J. Blade, could not make the roster out of spring training. Now he's batting number 3 behind Ellie De La Cruz.
6: Swung on, fouled back, and the count's 2-1 on J.J. Blade. You talk about making the most out of your opportunity, Blade has certainly done that. He was hitting well in Triple-A Louisville, and he has just kept hitting since he got to the big leagues. McLean's 2-1 pitch, and it's grounded foul, first base side. The count is even at 2 balls and 2 strikes. Reds coming off the series split against the Cardinals. The Mets, as I mentioned, were swept over the weekend by the Marlins. They lost the series finale in that game yesterday on a walk-off grand slam. The pitch, breaking ball up and away. So the count runs full, 3-2 on J.J. Blade. This is a Mets team that came into this year with the highest payroll, not in the National League, but in baseball. And strike 3 call. Nolan McLean strikes out the side in the first, freezing Blade with a fastball. We go to the bottom of the first. It's the Reds nothing, and the Mets coming up on the Reds Radio Network.
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6: Ecuadolo ready to go to work now against the Metropolitans. No score. Nolan McLean striking out the side in the opening frame. Now Lodolo's first pitch of his start off the inside corner. Fastball in too tight for ball one to the rookie Carson Binge. First round pick a couple of years ago in 2024. He came into the season as the number two prospect. And this is fouled off to the left side. The Mets' number two prospect. He's hitting 246 with three home runs and 17 RBIs, but he is 0 for his last 14, Carson Binge. Lodolo, the left-hander, comes set, goes to work, the 1-1, and he hit him. So Binge down to first base after getting hit in the tush with the first offering here from, or in the first at-bat against Nick Lodolo. Now Bo Bichette. Well, the Mets gave Bichette a three-year, $126 million deal. That was back in January. He has hit 218 with five home runs and 27 driven in so far. And Bichette takes a first-pitch strike from Lodolo on the inside corner, nothing and one. They were probably hoping for a little bit more production from Bichette than what they've had from him so far. It's been a slow start in a Mets uniform. Of course, that's nothing new. The 0-1 pitch, swinging a foul back, and the count is nothing and two on Bo Bichette. Doesn't matter whether you're here in Flushing or over in the Bronx. Sometimes it takes a little while to find your footing when you come to New York for the first time.
7: Well, the question they always ask around here is, what have you done for me lately?
6: You got that right. Here's the 0-2 pitch to Bo Bichette. And he takes strike three called over the inside corner at the knees. He's down on strikes. He'll drag the bat back with him. And there's one gone here in the first inning.
7: That is an excellent pitch for Nick Lodolo right there. He is able to throw that inside fastball. And I'm not so sure the hitters pick it up that well. It kind of crossed the plate. It looked like it was going to race inside off the dish. And it was right on the corner.
6: Lodolo is making his fourth start of the year. The left-hander deals with Mark Vientos, who takes in off the plate, a right-handed hitter. And the count is 1-0 on Vientos. 231, six home runs, 23 driven in. Lodolo in his fourth start looking for his first win. 0-1 so far, 7.20 ERA, 15 innings, 11 strikeouts, 9 walks. Swinging a foul tip in and out of the mitt of Tyler Stevenson, and it's a one ball, one strike count on Vientos. The hit by pitch of Carson Binge, already the fourth batter that Lodolo has hit this season. Left-hander readies at the belt. Eyeballs the runner Binge at first and now comes home. Swing and a miss. That ball just disappeared under the bat of Mark Vientos, who swung right over the top of it. And Vientos finds himself down to the count, a ball and two strikes. Really good changeup from Lodolo to set him up. See what he comes back with here on this 1-2 offering. Lodolo ready, and here it is. Instead, he'll pick to first and chase Binge back to the bag. Western and Southern Financial Group wants to strike out cancer all season long. Every time a Reds pitcher strikes out a batter, Western and Southern makes a donation to support cancer research, education, and care in the greater Cincinnati area. When it comes to fighting cancer, we're all in this together. Lodolo's 1-2 pitch. Swing and a miss. Struck him out. Got him with a high fastball. Back-to-back strikeouts for Lodolo after he hit Binge to start the game. Now Marcus Semien. Well, today is Memorial Day, and on this Memorial Day and throughout America's 250th year, baseball honors those who made the ultimate sacrifice for our country. Learn how you can support grieving military families at MLBTogether.com. First pitch to Marcus Semien is on the inside corner for a called strike and a first pitch curveball from Lodolo. Nothing and one on Semien. He's only hitting 214, and he's the cleanup hitter in this Mets lineup. Lodolo's 0-1 pitch, changeup and a good one, fading down and away from the right-handed hitting Semien. He couldn't hold up. He offered at it, flailed at it's probably a better way to put it. He's down to the count 0-2.
7: You get a swing like that when a hitter just simply doesn't see the ball out of your hand.
6: Nothing and two on Lodolo. There goes the runner, the 0-2 pitch, up and in, throw to second, and they got him. Great throw from Stevenson down to McClain, covering at second, and caught stealing Binge to end the Mets' first inning. So good job by Lodolo to work around the hit by pitch, and we go to the second inning. No score, Reds and Mets on the Reds Radio Network.
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6: And one. Of course, the way McClain looked in the first inning, these Reds hitters are probably thinking, I don't ever want to see this guy again. Here's the 0-1, swinging and a miss. Good breaking ball. I mean, that thing looks like he's throwing a wiffle ball up there.
7: I don't think that it's the kind of pitch you can sit on and expect to hit.
6: No.
7: I think if you miss the fastball in a count, early in the count, you better start protecting the plate because he is going to be attacking you with that hook.
6: McClain's 0-2 pitch. Breaking ball, swung on, and that's fouled away at home plate. Just did get enough of it to foul it off Luis Torrens. No balls and two strikes on Stewart. 256, 12 home runs, 34 driven in. He had a pretty healthy four-game hitting streak working before he snapped it going hitless in game one Saturday. Now McClain comes inside and he drills Stewart. And I'm not sure where it got him. Oh, I think it got him in a bad spot. No, might have got him in the stomach.
7: In the boiler.
6: So it got him right in the stomach. That kind of burns a little bit when you get hit in there.
7: Does.
6: So he'll head down to first base. The trainer started to come out. Sean McQueenie gets waved off by Colin Cowgill, the Reds' first base coach. And Stewart still holding his stomach a little bit as he goes down to first base. Got him right in the number. The front left part of his jersey. So hit by pitch of Sal Stewart. He's at first. The Reds have their first base runner of the afternoon. A hit by pitch. The first base runner for both teams. He's on, and now Eugenio Suarez. McClain's first pitch, and Suarez lines one to right. That's falling, and it's down for a hit in front of Tyrone Taylor. Into second base is Stewart. Taylor is a really good outfielder, and he has great speed. He started coming in on that ball and then just stopped, and it landed in front of him. Of course, that's one of those you can get caught in between on real quickly, and then it becomes a big problem if you misplay it and you get caught in between. The Reds have runners at first and second base now with nobody out. Nathaniel Lowe, the hitter. The right-hander comes set. McClain checks second, throws, and the breaking ball spins, almost hit low in the foot, but he backs out of the way of it. Shortstop Bo Bichette playing way up the middle. Nolan McClain works from the far first base side of the rubber. Out of the stretch here with two on and nobody out. The right-hander comes set, now backs off the rubber and looks Sal Stewart back to second base. Nolan McClain ready and throws, and the pitch is off the outside corner to Nathaniel Lowe. McClain was a third-round pick in 2023, drafted out of Oklahoma State there in Stillwater. He was actually a two-way player there. The pitch is a breaking ball low and inside. He was teammates with Carson Binge there at Oklahoma State. Binge, of course, hitting in the leadoff spot for the Mets today. They're starting DH. Right-hander comes set, delivers, and Lowe taking all the way, watches a strike. 3-1. McClain eyeballing the runner at second base. And the 3-1 pitch to Nathaniel Lowe is right in there for a called strike. Fills up the count, 3-2. Reds with a chance to do a little early damage. After McClain struck out the side in the first inning, he has allowed the first two to reach here in the second. A hit by pitch and then a base hit. McClain home with a payoff and a breaking ball fouled away, spoiled by Lowe at home plate over by the Mets dugout. Count holding at full 3-2. Mentioning that McClain was a two-way player at Oklahoma State, as was Carson Binge. 3-2 pitch. And just a little bit too high, ball four. So McClain has hit a batter, allowed a base hit. Now he walks Nathaniel Lowe, and the Reds have him loaded with nobody out here in the second inning as we pause for station identification on the Reds Radio Network.
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6: Pitching coach Justin Willard's out to the mound. He's visiting with Nolan McClain, with the Reds having the bases loaded and nobody out. And Spencer Steer at the plate. Steer snapped his 11-game hit streak in game one Saturday, but came right back in game two to go 1-for-3 with a double and scoring two runs, including the game-winning run. Lifted the Reds over the Cardinals. last year, still hitting really well over now a 24-game stretch. He's hitting .326 over those 24 games. Three home runs, 12 RBIs, five doubles. He's up there right now with the bags packed. First pitch to him. Fastball right down the middle for a called strike. And the fastball from McClain, don't think of it as a straight fastball. It has all kinds of movement. It's a sinking two-seamer. So even though that fastball ended up down the middle, that's not where it starts. Here's the 0-1 pitch to Steer. Swing and a ground ball, chance for two. Handled by the shortstop. Glove flip from Bichette to Semien. Around to first. Not in time. Steer beats it out. And the Reds score first with Stewart coming home from third on the fielder's choice at second base. It looked like
7: an automatic DP lane double play ball right to the shortstop. Doesn't get any easier than that. It looked like the flip, though, from Bo Bichette to the second baseman, Semien. He did it with his glove in one motion, but the ball took a long time to get there. And the hustling Spencer Steer beats it out by just a hair at first base.
6: They won't challenge. Reds have him at the corners. A run home. The Reds striking first. It is 1-0. Tyler Stevenson's at the plate. See if the Reds can play add-on now. Nolan McClain brings it home, and the pitch is a breaking ball off the outside corner. Yeah, I saw the same thing you did. It looked like the ball just kind of got caught on the edge of Bichette's glove and just fluttered to the shortstop, Semien. If you're the second baseman waiting on that, it feels like an eternity for the ball to get to you. 1-0 pitch. And Stevenson watches the fastball sink to the inside corner at the knees.
7: You know, I never turned a double play or even started a double play as a shortstop, but I think it would have gotten there quicker had he gone down with both hands and then flipped it to him with his bare hand, kind of the way that you're taught. You don't get style points for that, though.
6: 1-1 in there for a called strike.

0: to Stevenson, tied him up with a fastball in, and he's down on strikes. Fourth strikeout for McClain.
1: You know, you don't have a curveball like McClain unless you're trying to spin it as absolutely hard as you can every time you release it. There is no such thing as a get-ahead curveball with Nolan McClain. I mean, everything is, I'm going to put you away with this pitch. And you're right, Tommy, you're right on it. You're going to throw some really wild, uncatchable hit pitches.
0: First pitch to Matt McClain, up and away. Nolan McClain versus Matt McClain, no relation, very different spellings. Nolan McClain spells it M-C-L-E-A-N, like McLean. And McClain, of course, M-C-L-A-I-N. Pitch. He swings, pops it into the seats, foul, first base side, out of play. Matt's trying to snap an 0-for-15 in his last three games. He has struck out five times in that stretch and hasn't walked. He's batting with an RBI opportunity right now. Spencer Steer standing down at second base with two outs. McClain delivers, swinging in a foul tip. One ball, one strike on Matt McClain. Runner at second, two outs. 2-0 Reds leading it in the top of the second inning. McClain readies, eyeballing the runner at second of the 1-2 pitch, and again he buries one in the dirt outside, but a great backhanded stop by Luis Torrens. Right-hander against right-hander, the first two reaching on a hit-by-pitch and a single in this inning. Reds got the first run on a fielder's choice, second run on a wild pitch, and now the 2-2. Swinging a ground ball, deep short. Bichette circles around it. Fields throws low, but scooped it first on the short hop by Vientos to get McClain, and the inning is over. The Reds will take a pair, though, in the second. We go to the bottom of the second inning. Reds 2, Mets nothing on the Reds Radio Network.
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0: The Reds strike first in this ball game here this afternoon and lead it 2-0 as the Mets bat in the bottom of the second inning. Marcus Semien to lead things off for the Metropolitans. Lodolo back to work. First pitch, Semien skips it to the shortstop. Belly up with it, fires right on target in time to get Semien, and there's one gone here in the second inning.
1: Well, what you love really here is you get a quick 1-2-3 inning. You get Nolan McClain back out on the hill. You make the defense get out there for some more pitches, and you've already struck two, so you've got the momentum of this ball game going for you.
0: A.J. Ewing came into the season as the number six prospect in the Met system. First pitch to him is a strike called. He's from not far from outside of Cincinnati, Ewing. He was drafted by the Mets in the fourth round out of Springboro High School in Springboro, Ohio. The pitch down and away. Count is even, one ball and one strike. Actually calls Kettering

0: Ohio home.
1: Right outside of Dayton. Hard Reds country right there.
0: 1-1. Swing, and it's smashed on the ground through the right side. So the Ohio native breaks up whatever no-hit bid Nick Lodolo had going, even though we're only one out in the second inning, but he has the Mets' first hit today.
1: You know, of all the guys in this Mets lineup that you would think would have the first hit, he probably would be the last. He's one of only two left-handed hitters in the lineup for the Mets today, and he's also only 21 years old. The consensus around New York here is that he really still ought to be in the minor leagues, simmering a little bit, but he is playing very well as a big leaguer.
0: He's off the bag at first base, and now Tyrone Taylor takes a look at a strike. The count is nothing and one on Taylor. Taylor, of course, you remember, in a Milwaukee Brewers uniform. That's the team that originally drafted him. He was a second-round pick, came up with Milwaukee. Now Taylor tries to drop down a bunt. Does. It lands in the grass, left of the mound. He can fly, but Lodolo picks it up with the bare hand and fires a dart to first to get Taylor. It'll go as a sacrifice bunt. He was looking for a hit there. Play goes 1-3, and Ewing up to second base now with two outs.
1: You know, I think it was not a bad idea to bunt right here if you're Taylor, but if you're going to bunt off of a left-handed pitcher, pushing it down the right side of the infield is way better than the way that the pitcher falls off is over towards third.
0: Nick Morabito now at the plate with a runner at second base and two outs. Lodolo's first pitch to Morabito is off the plate outside. Let's see if we can get the trivia question in before we get interrupted. Two of the three pitchers that occupy the top three spots on the Reds' all-time list for career saves also pitched for the Mets during their careers. Which one did not pitch? Fouled. Back behind home on a bunt by Morabito. Count is even. 1-1. Reds trivia presented by the Reds Hall of Fame and Museum. Two of the three pitchers that occupy the top three spots on the Reds' all-time list for career saves also pitched for the Mets. Which one did not? A, Danny Graves, B, Francisco Cordero, or C, John Franco? We know Franco did. I think it's Danny Graves. Hey, what do you think? Was it Cordero? 1-1. Swing and a miss. 1-2.
1: Let's see. That's a good question.
0: You know what? Maybe Danny Graves did pitch.
1: I'm wondering if Graves pitched for the Mets and Francisco Cordero didn't.
0: I'm second-guessing myself. 1-2. Lodolo readies. He throws the 1-2 way off the plate outside. Two balls, two strikes on Morabito. I'm second-guessing myself, and I don't like that. The pitch, Morabito takes in the dirt outside. Count is full, 3-2 on the second-round pick out of Gonzaga College High School in Washington, D.C. He was drafted in 2022. Morabito sets, looks at the runner at second, throws the 3-2 pitch, strike three called, got him looking, fastball at the knees, froze him, and the inning is over. Lodolo has 3 strikeouts through 2 scoreless innings. Reds have a 2-0 lead. Chris has it when we come back in the third on the Reds Radio Network.
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5: 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The voice of Charleston, 580 WCHS.
1: Mike Dunn will lead it off as the Reds try to add a little bit to their 2-0 lead. We're at the top of the third at Citi Field in New York against the Mets, and Dunn squares the bunt and he pulls the bat back and the ball got him right on the hand. He fouled off the ball. The ball ended up in the on-deck circle for the Mets. But I believe they're going to give him first base because if your hands are on the bat and you get hit by the ball, it is a hit-by-pitch, not a foul ball. It looks like that Sean McQueenie, the trainer, now Terry Francona out of the dugout to take a look at Dunn. They're holding his right hand, looking at the back of his, probably his index finger, maybe his middle finger. He went the bunt, and that ball came right inside on him, and boy, it got him square. And he's going to stay in the game, and now they're going to call it a foul ball because he was attempting to actually bunt. He did not pull the bat back fast enough. So that supersedes everything, and now Nolan McLean has a no-ball, two-strike count to Blake Dunn. Dunn, a strikeout victim in the first inning. That's when Nolan McLean was on a strikeout binge, and that fastball misses upstairs, and it's 1-1. McLean now has moved all the way to the third base side of the rubber, and a check swing inside on a fastball. He went 1-2 now to the Reds' leadoff hitter. Interesting to see a pitcher move from side to side on that pitching rubber. So now McLean is out of the full windup. Dunn awaits, holds the bat high, deep in the batter's box. Breaking ball way outside, and it's 2-2. I mean, when Nolan McLean misses with his breaking ball, it is way out there. The 2-2 is swung on, fouled off right side. Dunn trying to take it to right field. Blake Dunn has been awfully good since giving a chance to play every day. He's at batting average now up at .342. Swinging a little chopper to third base. Here comes the charging third baseman, Beatty, and he throws it wide to first base. But Mark Vientos makes a nice stretch-out play, keeps his foot on the bag, and they'll retire the Reds' leadoff hitter for one out in first. I think the Reds are going to want to review that, and no, they will not. Dunn hesitated over at first base, didn't come in until the Reds dugout indicated there would be no review. That's a nice play by Vientos down there. We've seen him already in a couple of innings play a couple really good defensive plays. And now Ellie De La Cruz. Adding left-handed, Cruz awaits. And a swing and a miss, chase the high heater. And now against a lefty, Nolan McLean has moved all the way to the first base side of the rubber. Full windup and a swing and a foul at the plate. That one got the catcher, Luis Torrens. Torrens is going to take a little moment till he gets up and scoots around a little bit, try to get his breath. That got him in a very sensitive spot.
0: Well, you know, Chris, we've seen hitters throughout the history of the game move around in the batter's box, but you just, like you said, you just don't see pitchers do that very often on the rubber.
1: Sometimes you'll see a left-hander do that when he goes left on left, especially a sidearmer to give him a little better angle. But I have not seen it really happen very much in the last few years. It's almost like it's a strategy of the old days. No balls and two strikes to Ellie, swing and a miss. Blew him away on three pitches right there. Ellie gets struck out for the second time. That is 5 in the ballgame so far for the right-hander McLean. And with two out, J.J. Blade. Blade also a strikeout victim in the first inning. And a breaking ball way down and inside. Dance out of the way of that 1-0. A beautiful Memorial Day here at Citi Field. Swung on, but they hit it well. There it goes. It is high. It is way out of here into the bullpen. And J.J. Blade has connected for the seventh time this year, and he puts the Reds up 3-0.
0: Wow. That ball was tagged. No doubt about it. He got one of those fastballs, and that's one of those that Blade did not miss. Out over the heart of the plate. A sinker that just didn't really... Actually, that was more of a four-seamer, so it stayed straight down the heart of the plate.
1: First pitch to Sal Stewart misses away.
0: Most of the fastballs we've seen from Nolan McClain have been the two-seam sinkers. That was the four-seam hit me.
1: 1-0 is a breaking ball. That's on the outside corner. Sal didn't like it, but he will not challenge. Boy, that had to feel good if you're J.J. Blade. I mean, you talk about getting it on the sweet spot. Swinging and a foul at the plate, 1-2. Sal Stewart settles in, waiting for the 1-2 pitch from Nolan McClain. Breaking ball inside. 2-2. Two balls, two strikes, two outs. Reds up on the Mets, 3-0. We're here in the top of the third inning on a pretty much sunny day in New York City. Started out rainy, overcast, even a little bit chilly. Going to warm up into the low 70s here this afternoon. Breaking ball away, and it's going full.
0: Now that you mentioned our TempStar game time temperature today, 71 degrees. 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
1: Swing and a miss. Got a strikeout there, did Nolan McClain. But in the inning, the Reds strike one more time. They get a long home run from J.J. Blade. They stretch their lead to 3-0. That's coming to the bat, bottom of third, on the Reds Radio Network.
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1: Well, Brett Beatty will be the leadoff hitter for the Mets here as we go to the bottom of the third inning. Reds up by three and... takes the first pitch fastball from the left-hander Nick Lodolo for strike one. Lodolo pitches out of that modified stretch, facing first base, takes a small step back, and he delivers a breaking ball, and Beatty swings through it. And that curveball is a good one, and it's 0-2. Mets have had a hard time scoring runs, and that may be the understatement. They scored two runs in their entire three-game series down against the Marlins. Fastball just off the plate. Good pitch, just missed the outside corner, and it's one ball and two strikes. They'll play Beatty, the lefty, a little bit around a pull, and that one's off the plate. They pull him around the pole, except in left field. J.J. Blade kind of tucked over there by the left field line. Swung on. That's a ground ball on the left field side. There goes the throw across the infield by Sal Stewart, and that is a great play and an out at first base.
9: Wow.
1: Stewart showing some range as he had to go all the way over near the third baseline, backhanded, and threw it on the run. A perfect strike to first base and Nathaniel Lowe.
0: Yeah, throwing it on the run and across his body, kind of that twisting throw, got a big smile from his first baseman, the former Gold Glove winner, Nathaniel Lowe.
1: You know who that will be make very happy? Is his wintertime buddy Manny Machado.
0: No doubt.
1: Because
0: really?
1: Machado is known for that play.
0: Shades of Manny on that right
1: there. How about that?
0: Mm-hmm.
1: So with one out, here is the number nine hitter, and that is Luis Torrens, the catcher. Takes a pitch upstairs, out of the zone, ball one. Podolo wasting no time right here, and he and Stevenson are ready to go. Outside, ball two. Long look now for Lodolo. The step back. Swung on. That's on the ground. That'll be a little easier for Sal. A third. And a perfect play to first base. Two down. Well, Memorial Day is more than just an unofficial start of summer or a day at the ballpark. It's a day of gratitude and remembrance for those that have given the ultimate sacrifice to us so that we can enjoy days like this at the ballpark with our families and friends. And we wish to thank every service member out there, those that have served, those that are serving, and those that will, to make us happy and safe in this, the greatest country of the world, the United States of America. First pitch now to Carson Benge is a little fastball off the outside corner, strike one. Stevenson sets up outside. The pitch is inside on the corner, strike one. So it's one ball, one strike to the young left-handed hitter. Benge is only 23 years old. And Lodolo works a breaking ball swing and a miss. Had him way out in front. Benge actually swung and missed at that and then tapped his helmet twice. Happens maybe like, I'm going to tap some sense into my head here. Why am I swinging at that? Another breaking ball. This time he fouls it off, and the count holds one ball, two strikes.
0: Can I review my own judgment?
1: Yeah, exactly. Can I get a recall on that, please? The 1-2 is swung on. That's going to drop into shallow left center field on one hop. And it'll be a one-out base hit, or two-out base hit for the Mets here in the third inning. So Nick Lodolo's hope for his second 1-2-3 inning in the first three frames goes awry with that base hit the other way by Carson Benge. Benge is fast. Got to watch him at first base. Bo Bichette up. Powerful shortstop, right-hander, swing and a miss at a high heater. And that's a pitch that in his career he just can't lay off. And he's not having the kind of year that he has had in the past. Only five home runs for Bichette. Signed a big-time three-year deal here with the Mets in the offseason. Swing and a miss, chased an off-speed pitch, pulled the string on him, and it's 0-2. Bichette, 8 years in the major leagues, two-time All-Star. Good lead at first base, but not a a stolen base lead, runner not going. Swung on, that's a shot down the line, but foul. Went the other way with that. Bichette maybe just a little bit late on the heater. No balls and two strikes. Two out in the inning, a runner on. Here comes the pitch by Lodolo. Misses outside. Lodolo is throwing a lot more strikes in this ball game than he did in his last outing. That was against the Philadelphia Phillies. He uncharacteristically walked five batters in that game. Struck out only three. Has not walked a batter yet. Pitch is swung on. That's on the ground. It'll scoot right by the first baseman, Nathaniel Lowe. The runner, Carson Benj, good speed. He'll go all the way to third. And the Mets now with two outs have him on the corners. That was a nice bit of adjustment hitting for Bo Bichette. And he got a pitch on the outer part of the plate, just reached out there and took it the other way. Now the number three hitter is Mark Vientos. Vientos, right-handed hitter, deep in the box, holds the bat very high, and here's the pitch. Swung on, that's going to be an easy ground ball. Here comes Ellie, going across the infield, and a perfect throw to Lowe to get the out. So the Mets threaten. They do not score. We go to the top of the fourth inning. The Reds up over the Mets 3-0 here at Citi Field in New York. Tommy back with the play-by-play right after this on the Reds Radio Network.
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11: This in-game news update, I'm Jack Carlson. Investigations are underway into two shootings in Huntington. Huntington police say the first shooting happened at 8 o'clock Sunday night and left 29-year-old Ohio man Wesley Mitchum dead. Police say the second shooting occurred at 1:20 Monday morning. Two men were shot at the Markham Terrace housing complex. Police say no arrests have been made in connection to the shootings. Kanawha Valley Tourism is expanding its reach in the area with an information booth at Yeager Airport. KVT Executive Director LaFleur Lucas says they're trying to reach tourists as they arrive.
12: And to kind of let them know about these lesser-known attractions, and to help position the Kanawha Valley as a unique, affordable drive and fly market.
11: Lucas says there is so much to explore in the Kanawha Valley. She says it's a slice of heaven. There's water and mud damage at some houses in Mason County because of heavy rain over the weekend. A fence at a silt retention area at the N-scale construction site gave way during the flooding. No injuries have been reported. With this in-game news update, I'm Jack Carlson.
0: Eugenio Suarez leads off the Reds' fourth inning, and as you know, the fourth inning is brought to you by Four Roses Bourbon. First pitch to Suarez, a high strike. The count is nothing and one. Four Roses, the mellow, balanced Kentucky classic that's crafted for those home run moments. Proud sponsor of the BCL Press Club, presented by Four Roses Bourbon. Enjoy responsibly. The fastball runs in from McLean to Eugenio, and it's a one ball, one strike count. McLean's pitch way in too tight. And, you know, he almost hit Blake Dunn last inning. He did hit Sal Stewart. He about got Suarez there. 2-1 pitch. Again, in too tight. The fastball running in. That time the catcher, Torrens, wants to challenge. So let's take a look. We turn our attention to the Citi Field video board, and it was, in fact, a ball. And I think that was Torrens.
13: Ball confirmed. New York has one remaining challenge.
0: Reacting to his pitcher, Nolan McLean. Because McLean looked like he thought it was a strike, and that's when Torrens reacted and tapped the cap. And the pitch is too high, ball four. And down to first base goes Eugenio Suarez on the leadoff walk. Bring up Nathaniel Lowe. Hey, Reds fans, Kroger gives you more ways to save. 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Kroger, official grocery partner of the Reds. First pitch floats high. One ball, no strikes on the first pitch to the second hitter of the inning, Nathaniel Lowe. 1-0 the count. Right-hander readies and brings it home, and that's in there for a strike called. One ball, one strike on Nathaniel Lowe. Out of the box, now he's back in again. Off the bag at first, Suarez. Right-hander sets and delivers the 1-1. And Lowe breaks his bat, hits it down the line. It's floating, it's falling, and it's going to drop fair. Down the line, up against the sidewall. Lowe's around first. He's into second. Suarez to third. And the Reds have him at second and third with nobody out on the blue broken bat double down the right field line by Nathaniel Lowe. Boy, it didn't look like Taylor got a good read on that either. That hung up forever, and Taylor never even got close to it. It came down landing right on the chalk. Down that right field line. Now the Mets have to play the infield in with Spencer Steer at the plate. McLean's first pitch bounced just foul down the third baseline, strike one. Let's pause for station identification on the Reds Radio Network.
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0: McLean nods the sign, throws the 0-1, and it's in for a strike. Fastball sinking to the inside corner, nothing and two on Spencer Steer. Now the Mets will back up their infield a little bit. They'll play halfway in, so not all the way in. That's a use your judgment if it's hit to you. McLean, ready, check of the runners, the 0-2. Steer watches a breaking ball spin off the outside corner, down and away, one ball and two strikes. 3-0 Reds in the fourth. First game of this three-game series. Reds trying to win back-to-back games. In fact, the Reds have won 3 of 4. Now the pitch grounded back through the middle into center field, a base hit. Suarez is home. Here comes Lowe to the plate. The throw from Ewing is not in time. Lowe slides in safely ahead of the throw. It's a two-run single through the middle for Spencer Steer, his second and third RBIs of the game, and the Reds have a 5-0 lead in the fourth inning.
1: Well, the old saying, Tommy, about you bring the infield in and you make a 300 hitter a 500 hitter because the angles just aren't there. And that ball looked like it was right at the shortstop spot, but because the shortstop's in on the grass, it squeezes right into center field and picks up a couple of RBI, does the very hot Spencer Steer.
0: Justin Willard, the Mets pitching coach, now out visiting again with Nolan McLean, and the Reds have plated 5 runs against McLean, and there's still nobody out in this fourth inning. And we talked about McLean had a really tough go of it his last start against the Nationals, where he gave up 9 runs in that game, 6 of which were earned, and now here he is today giving up 5 runs before he even gets an out in the fourth inning.
1: And I think maybe like the last outing that he had, the defense is playing a little part of this today too. Not in a way of errors, but certainly a way of just kind of misplays.
0: Nolan McLean deals with Tyler Stevenson. First pitch to him is a breaking ball that darts off the outside corner for ball one. 1-0. McLean has the sign, sets ready. Here he is with the 1-0 pitch. Stevenson watches one miss off the outside corner. Tyler Stevenson ahead of the count, two balls and no strikes, and McLean just kind of looking to be a little bit frustrated out there right now. 2-0 pitch. And Stevenson blasts it to left field and deep, and it is gone. Straight away left field, just inside the foul pole, a two-run blast for Tyler Stevenson. It is 7-0 Reds in the fourth. Fourth home run of the year for Tyler Stevenson. And that was a no-doubter off his bat. Reds are having a little fun at the plate today.
1: I'm not even sure that Justin Williard, the pitching coach, had time to get down the dugout steps to only turn around and watch that ball get out of here.
0: First pitch fastball off the outside corner for ball one to Matt McLean.
1: Boy, he has thrown two pitches right down the middle, McLean has, and the Reds have demolished him.
0: Fastball here, in for a strike to Matt McLean. Nolan McLean delivers way off the outside corner. Spinning that breaking ball too far outside. It's two balls and a strike. Well, you really put the Mets in a big hole in this series if you force Carlos Mendoza to go to his bullpen early. Now the 2-1 pitch. Ground ball by the mound of the shortstop. Bichette up with it near the bag at second, throwing in time to first, and that is the first out of this fourth inning for Nolan McLean. 2 home runs allowed by Nolan McLean today. And this is a guy that just was not giving up home runs at all through the first part of the season. Blake Dunn swings and misses at a first pitch fastball, and the count is nothing and one. McLean's 0-1 pitch to Dunn, swing and a miss. Breaking ball there, and the count is no balls and two strikes.
1: Yeah, I think, Tommy, what you're seeing today is the results of pitching lessons and coaching where you learn pitches but not pitching.
0: Mm-hmm.
1: He's got great pitches, Nolan McLean does, but he really, for his age, doesn't know how to pitch yet.
0: And that hits Blake Dunn. Got him with an 0-2 pitch and hit him.
1: I mean, there's no reason with the stuff that Nolan McLean has that he would be struggling, you know, outing after outing, although he's had some good outings so far this year, obviously. But when he misses, he misses by a lot, and that shows me that he's just trying to throw the best pitch he can rather than just get the hitter out.
0: Well, his day is done. Carlos Mendoza to the mound. McLean had a 2.97 ERA and only surrendered 2 home runs through his first 7 starts. Since that stretch, Nolan McLean has now given up 6 home runs in his last 4 games. And the ERA much higher, up well over 5 now after giving up 7 runs in 3 1/3 innings today. Pitching change made in the fourth. Runner at first base with 1 out. 7-0 Reds on the Reds Radio Network.
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1: Pitcher for the Mets coming into the ballgame will be a right-hander, 30-year-old Austin Warren, having a really good year as Warren. Overall, his earned run average is right down there around one. Picked up from the San Francisco Giants in the offseason off the waiver wire.
0: First pitch to Ellie is swung on and fouled back into the net. Strike one. Dunn, the runner at first base. He's there with one out. Reds are leading it 7-0 in the fourth inning. Warren from the first base side of the slab throws low. That'll even up the count at 1-1.
1: Yeah, this is the kind of start that Terry Francona wants to see in a three-game series against a team like the Mets. They face the best pitcher today that they're going to run in 3 days, Nolan McClain, and they knock him out here in the fourth inning.
0: Right-hander turns, fires close, safe. Dunn barely got back in ahead of a quick move from Warren. And I think that was by design, not that that was that close, but I think Dunn wanted to get a good look at his best move. Well, he just saw it, and it almost got him and might have, but the Mets won't challenge. I'm actually a little surprised there that the Mets are not challenging. Of course, it is 7-0. 1-1. And the pitch to Ellie is swung on and fouled back out of play. 1-2. Warren's 1-2. High chopper to the second baseman, handled by Simeon. DeBichette, one around to first, not in time. Another ball that looked like it was a tailor-made double play ball, even with De La Cruz running. It was hit sharply enough, and you had Simeon playing in enough that you still thought the Mets might be able to turn it. It just looked like the release from Bo Bichette was a little long, and as a result, Ellie beats it out. Fielder's choice, 4-6, the out at second, erasing Dunn. J.J. Bleday now with a runner at first and two outs. Bleday homered his last time up, but a wave and a miss the first pitch he sees this at bat.
1: He homered on a fastball right down Broadway. He wasn't going to get that same pitch again.
0: Mm-hmm.
1: Warren dropped that curveball on him.
0: Now the 0-1. Up and away.
1: Warren probably saw that home run ball close up as that home run that Bleday hit went over the Mets bullpen. Word gets fat round fast. I'm not throwing him that pitch.
0: Yeah. And Bleday watches a pitch miss low. 2-1. The count on J.J. Bleday. Warren has the sign. Now comes set. And the right-hander delivers the 2-1 pitch. And Bleday swings, fouls it back out of play. 2-2. Ellie's running at first base with two men out. Reds have scored four times in this fourth inning and lead it 7-0. The 2-2 pitch. Instead, another throw to first, this time picking on Ellie. But he's back safely. It's turned into a beautiful day today. It's supposed to warm up a little bit as the week moves on. Two and two on Bleday. 2-2 pitch. And he takes down and away. Three, two. Count is full, 3-2, so Ellie's going to be running if Lede can find something to handle here and put it in the gap. The Reds could steal one more run. 3-2, Hunter goes, ball four, low and inside. Didn't offer at it. Checked his swing. They checked with Hunter Windelstedt down at third, and he didn't go. And now the Reds have runners at first and second with two outs, and the ninth man to bat in the inning is Sal Stewart. Sal was hit by a pitch in the second inning, struck out in the third. And he bats now with runners at first and second and two outs. Right-hander Warren picks up the sign, straightens on the mound, a belt high set, and his first pitch to Stewart is in on his knuckles, fouled back, strike one. Warren began his career 7-0 before he suffered his first loss on May 2nd against the Angels, the 0-1. Swung on, fouled down the right field line by Stewart. Well back into the seats. He's down 0-2. In his high school days in Fayetteville, North Carolina, he was a bowling stud. Had more success in bowling, actually, in high school than he did in baseball there at Terry Sanford High in Fayetteville, North Carolina. The 0-2. Swing and a miss. Stewart strikes out. So he is down on strikes. The inning is over. Reds played four in the fourth and have opened up a 7-0 lead as we go to the bottom of the fourth inning here at Citi Field in New York on the Reds Radio Network.
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0: Well, Nick Lodolo has plenty of room to work with now. Reds are leading it 7-0. Bottom of the fourth inning, he goes to work against Marcus Semien, who swings and fouls it back. And as Chris was mentioning earlier, this is a Mets team that has had all kinds of trouble scoring runs, which, given that most of their money and their payroll is in their offense, doesn't really compute. But they are, if not last, they are next to last in just about every offensive team category in the National League. The pitch is too high. Count evens at one ball and one strike on Semien. Lined and Lodolo's 1-1. Swung on, lined into center field. That's going to get down for a base hit. Dunn will play it on a bounce, and for the first time since the first inning, the Mets have their leadoff man aboard. They got a leadoff hit by pitch in the first inning, but Carson Binge was caught trying to steal second. first time they've had a leadoff hit in an inning.
1: Well, they're missing a lot of players. Now, they're missing Juan Soto, one of the best hitters in the league traditionally over the years. He's out with an illness.
0: You know, if that continues for another series or two, the league might start getting suspicious. Remember, Kyle Schwarber was out with an illness when the Reds played the Phillies. And now Soto out.
1: They've got a number of players on the injured list that were in their opening day lineup, four of them that are not in the lineup today.
0: Maybe most notably is Francisco Lindor. The pitch is a strike on the inside corner, nothing and one.
1: Catcher Francisco Alvarez, Jorge Polanco, Luis Robert, the center fielder.
0: One ball, one strike on A.J. Ewing. Lodolo ready at the belt, eyeballing the runner at first, staring him down. Now he comes plateward, and it's a ground ball to first, handled by Lowe. Spins, throws to Ellie One, back to Lowe, not in time. Sounded like Ewing might have got it a little bit off the end there. Didn't hit it all that squarely to Lowe, but he still did a nice job to spin and get the out on the lead runner down at second base. Fielder's choice goes 3-6. And the batter is Tyrone Taylor.
1: I'll tell you, Nathaniel Lowe has a lot of athleticism for a big, hulking left-hander. He's very smooth out there when he fields a ball at first base. Made a nice throw and hit Ellie right at the top of the zone.
0: First pitch a little bit too high on the outside corner. Fastball counts 1-0 on Tyrone Taylor.
1: Of course, Ellie's a pretty good target for an infielder to try to throw the lead runner out on.
0: The 1-0. Swing and a miss.
1: You have a hard time throwing it over his head, wouldn't you?
0: You would have a difficult time, yeah. Left-hander comes set. Now the 1-1 pitch to Tyrone Taylor. And it's a strike across the top of the zone. I mean the very top of the zone.
1: Did you ever have your Little League coach tell you to get the bat off your shoulder?
0: Oh, yeah.
1: Well, I guess no one told Tyrone Taylor that because he actually, the bat is on his shoulder when Lodolo's in his delivery.
0: Taylor pulls this foul, third base side, back into the seats as it gets down the left field line.
1: I mean, he does get it a little bit off his shoulder, but if you can imagine, you know, he's a right-handed hitter. He rests it on the back of his right shoulder, and while Lodolo's in the delivery, ready to let loose of the pitch, it's still hanging there.
0: Here's Lodolo's 1-2. Half swing, foul, first base side.
1: Does go to show you, though, and Tyrone Taylor's been around the major leagues for a while now. I think he's 30 years old, 32 years old, that there are a lot of different ways to do the same thing.
0: Yeah, you don't see two of the same swings ever. You see similar styles, but everybody's swing is different. Everybody's delivery on the mound is different.
1: Mm-hmm.
0: I think because of that, that makes it very hard to make wholesale changes for guys and make big mechanical adjustments. A ball and two strikes on Tyrone Taylor, and Lodolo, eyeballing the runner at first base, delivers. And he misses badly up and away on the fastball there to Tyrone Taylor. It's a two-ball, two-strike count. Taylor dropped down a sacrifice bunt his first time up. Hitting only 189. Taylor fouls this over by the Reds on deck circle. Of course, over Taylor's now eight-year major league career, I don't know that he's ever really hit the way that the Brewers expected him to when they drafted him in the second round. He was a high school selection out of Torrance, California. Taylor tried to check his swing, couldn't hold up on a breaking ball in the dirt, and Taylor is down on strikes. The fourth strikeout of the game for Nick Lodolo. It's the second out here in the fourth inning. And the batter is Nick Morabito as he hits with a runner at first and two outs. Morabito struck out looking his first time up. Lodolo, the paw is the belt to the plate. Morabito swings and fouls it away for strike one. Morabito was at one time a pitcher coming up through the minor leagues. Adolo sets ready, and the 0-1 pitch to him. And Morabito takes down too low. Count is even, one ball and one strike. Left-hander Lodolo eyeballing the runner at first and throws. Morabito swings and misses. So Morabito will ask for time and back out of the box. Back in there again. Waiting on the left-hander Lodolo. The 1-2 pitch. Swing and a miss. Struck him out. Got him to chase a breaking ball down and out of the zone. Morabito strikes out. And Lodolo has struck out 5 through 4 innings of scoreless baseball. We go to the 5th inning. It's the Reds 7. And the Mets nothing on the Reds Radio Network.
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0: Eugenio Suarez, who led off last inning for the Reds, leads off the 5th inning. And the first pitch on the way to Suarez is taken in off the plate for ball one. The count is 1-0 on the Reds' designated hitter. He's been on both times he's been up. A single and a walk, and he scored twice. 7-0 Reds, swing and a miss at a breaking ball down and away from the right-hander Warren. One ball and one strike on Suarez. Warren back into his windup and brings it home. The pitch is off the outside corner. Two-one pitch. Swung on and lined over the head of the third baseman down the left field line, and that's into the corner. Extra bases for Suarez to begin the 5th inning. He's on for the 3rd time today, and he has himself a leadoff double. That's his 4th double of the year.
1: Second time that the Mets have tried to come inside on Eugenio Suarez, and both times he kind of brings his hands in a little bit. That time he dropped the bat head on a pitch that was well down in the zone, but roped it down the line. Boy, good to see him back in the lineup swinging it.
0: He just really provides a huge boost to the Reds lineup when he's in there.
1: Just being around, I mean.
0: Nathaniel Lowe takes the first pitch off the outside corner, 1-0. Runner at second base, Suarez. Inching off the bag as the right-hander readies. Here's the 1-0.

0: Going to a bowling alley in the middle of the summer on a nice day. The 2-2 ground ball foul, first base side. I guess if you don't like being outside.
1: Be a great sport to participate in. You know, if you didn't have a hankering for, say, some of the other winter sports, you know, there's no early practices. You don't have to go to weightlifting class. There's no conditioning going on. You just kind of show up with your bowling ball, right?
0: Yeah, works. Here's the 2-2. And Lowe jumps on it, laces it to center, but it's right at A.J. Ewing. He'll make the catch. One out. Let's pause for station identification on the Reds Radio Network.
2: 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A WVRC media station. We're proud to live here, too.
0: I think Lowe just missed that ball to center field. He's the first out of the inning. Suarez still at second, and now Spencer Steer. The runner at second base and one out. The right-hander comes set. Check second and throws. And the pitch is taken low by Spencer Steer for ball one. Yeah, probably a fun winter sport to partake in. Of course, if you want to go pro and your options are baseball and bowling, I would imagine that baseball is the more lucrative path. If you try to chase down Roy Munson on the PBA circuit, I just don't think the payout's quite as good. Breaking ball off the plate outside.
1: You know, as I recall, maybe one of the best Reds players who was a great bowler was Brandon Phillips. I think he had several 300 games.
0: Of course, Mookie Betts, when it comes to bowling, kind of the gold standard, isn't he?
1: I can't remember who he challenged to a bowling match. And he promised to bowl between his legs and beat him. And I think he did.
0: No way.
1: Yeah, one of his teammates.
0: Breaking ball strike on the inside corner. 2-1 on Spencer Steer.
1: I'm going to have to ask around and see if I can get the story on that one.
0: Betts or Phillips?
1: No, Brandon Phillips.
0: Okay.
1: That dude.
0: 2-1 on Spencer Steer. The 2-1 pitch hangs off the inside corner, up and in. It's a 3-1 count on Steer. Steer with RBIs each of his first two trips to the plate. He's driven in three already today.
1: Got another one out there.
0: Singled home pair of runs his last time up after hitting into a fielder's choice and scoring the Reds' first run of the game back in the second. 3-1. Swing and a miss. Count runs full, 3-2. Steer came home to score himself on the two-run homer by Tyler Stevenson last inning. All Reds right now in this one, 7-0 in the fifth. Right-hander deals the 3-2 pitch, and it's swung on, fouled off to the right side, out of play. I wouldn't mind joining a winter bowling league. I actually thought about it. Even ran it by some of my buddies back in Cincinnati. Something to do on a weekly basis in the winter. The season is so long. Three-two pitch to Spencer Steer. It is hit in the air down the right field line, twisting toward the corner, foul. I mean, you want to join a bowling league, you're going to end up missing half the season, because I think it probably starts before baseball ends and ends well into the baseball season. Three balls, two strikes on Steer. Warren shaking his way through the signs. Now has the one he likes. Austin Warren's payoff pitch to Steer, and a swing and a miss. Struck him out. Steer down on strikes. Two gone in the fifth inning. Brings up Tyler Stevenson. Stevenson went deep for a two-run home run his last time up. Suarez off the bag at second base. Warren ready at the belt, throws the pitch. Stevenson swings and fouls that one off the catcher. And boy, Luis Torrens, I feel like, is just getting worn out behind the plate. He's been hit a couple of times. And this time, again, going to his knee. That one got his arm. He is stretching out his right arm, raising it up and down after taking that foul ball right off of his padded collarbone. It was off the chest protector up by his collarbone, but still right there, and you can see him kind of reaching back like he's starting into a throwing motion, trying probably to stretch it out.
1: Probably sent numbness immediately all the way down to his fingertips, and they're being very slow to get him along right now. I mean, he'll eventually get the feeling back in it, but you got to get him a few minutes.
0: Joseph Goley of the train.

0: Kiner out there kind of squeezing his arm a little bit. He's going to stay in the game, but catchers, they're just built a little different.
1: Now, if this was not a 7-0 ball game, I would think that the runner at second base, Suarez, would be stealing on the next pitch. Because, really, Torrens really had a hard time just throwing the ball back to the pitcher right there.
0: Right. But it would certainly be something worth keeping an eye on moving forward in this series. 0-1, the count on Tyler Stevenson. Home run last time up was his fourth home run of the year. Now has 15 RBIs in the season, and the right-hander's home with the 0-1 pitch. And Stevenson lifts this high in the air down the right field line, twisting toward the seats, and well back and out of play. No balls and two strikes on Stevenson. Runner at second base is Suarez with two outs. Right-hander's ready. And the 0-2 pitch. Swung on again. Stevenson fouls it away. If you're listening today on your car or truck radio, please remember to buckle your safety belt. This message is brought to you by the Ohio Department of Public Safety. If you're not buckled up, what's holding you back? Warren back to the plate with the 0-2. Breaking ball spins off the inside corner. Looked like he kind of dropped down a little sidearm to throw that pitch. And just spun it in off the plate. One ball, two strikes. Runner at second base, two outs. Now the right-hander's 1-2. Swing and a miss. Struck him out with a high fastball. Stevenson is down on strikes. The inning comes to a close. The Reds unable to cash in on Suarez's leadoff double in the fifth. Halfway through it at Citi Field in New York, it's all Reds, 7-0 on the Reds radio network.
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0: Vanillo back to work, fifth inning. It'll be 8-9-1 for the Metropolitans here in the fifth inning. It has been all red so far in this one. 7-0 in favor of the Red Legs, who are trying to win now. They're fourth in their last five games. So as ice cold as the Reds were there for a while, through most of the month of May, in fact, they are trying to get back going in the right direction. Of course, the bats have come alive today against a really tough pitcher in Nolan McClain. But the other part that the Reds need to get going, their bullpen. Pitch, strike on the outside corner, nothing and one on Brett Beatty, leading off the Mets fifth. Scores around the league. Pirates beat the Cubs today, 2-1 the final. How about the Cubs? Pitch down and away. One ball, one strike on Beatty. I mean, they were as hot as anybody in baseball, and they were already starting to get Wrigley Field measured up for the World Series when the Reds were in town. Now the 1-1 pitch, Beatty tried to hold up, couldn't, went around, and now it's a ball and two strikes on Brett Beatty. Now the Cubs are just trying to figure out if they're ever going to win another game. They are scuffling on the north side of Chicago. Brewers beat the Cardinals today 5-1, a final in Milwaukee. 1-2 pitch. Swinging a chopper up the first baseline. It'll be handled by Lowe near the bag. Steps on the base for the out. That play goes three unassisted. Beatty's retired. One gone here in the fifth. Now Luis Torrens. But yet, you still look at the National League Central Division, and everybody's still over 500. Pirates, with their win today, go to two games over 500, 28 and 26, dropping the Cubs to 29 and 25. Lodolo now deals with Luis Torrens, and the first pitch to him is off the outside corner for ball one. Torrens grounded out to the third baseman his first time up. Lodolo's kick and pitch. Swung on, fouled off to the right side. That's out of play, and it's a ball and two strikes. A ball and one strike on Torrens. Now the 1-1. Fouled straight back. High fastball. Torrens couldn't quite catch to it. Just did get enough of it to spoil it. Luis Torrens is now in his third year with the Mets. 1-2 pitch. And Torrens tried to check and couldn't hold up. He went around. He's down on strikes. Six strikeouts for Nick Lodolo this afternoon. Two gone, and back to the top of the order, and the rookie Carson Binge.
1: You know, the curveball for Nick Lodolo has been his number one pitch. He's obviously mixed in his fastball well, but I would say that 90% of the curveballs that they have come up empty on swinging have been out of the strike zone, but it comes out of his hand looking like a strike.
0: First pitch, strike, outside corner. Count is nothing and one.
2: New York batter is challenging the call of strike.
0: Well, there you hear it. Carson Binge didn't think so. Let's see. That's Steve Wright. They're out of challenges.
2: Call is confirmed. It's a strike. New York is out of challenges.
0: But goes back to what you were talking about before with that crossfire delivery. Probably didn't look like a strike by the time it was caught because it barely clipped the outside corner, the pitch down and away. And I think Lodolo is a pitcher that can actually benefit from the ABS because of that delivery. Like we were talking about, sometimes those pitches come in when they cross the zone, they don't look like strikes because they finish out of the zone. The 1-1 hit him right in the middle of the back. I mean, you talk about a guy throwing from behind a hitter. He hit him in the back of the number.
1: Well, that's exactly the way he did it in the first inning. It was a curveball that just slipped right out of his hand. It hit Carson Binge in the first, down around the buttocks, and this time it got him in the center of the back.
3: moving up the ladder a little bit.
0: Benj is a magnet a little bit today. That was a curveball again.
3: Oh, got it. Was slow enough that Benj could say, oh, here it comes.
0: And the pitch to Bo Bichette, a little tight. He didn't like that. Neither did the folks here in attendance. 1-0 the count. Bo Bichette. I don't think Nick Lodolo wants to start hitting guys right now.
3: No, but I think that they're looking for something to get excited about here in Queens.
0: You think? Don't think their 22-31 record with the highest payroll in baseball is doing it for them? Off the outside corner, 2-0.
3: Well, the Mets have had a super hard time beating left-handers this year. They're 3-10 when a left-hander starts against them.
0: 2-0 pitch, fouled away.
3: And they have not done well in their own division. They're only 3 wins against 7 losses. Kind of like the Reds.
0: Reds can relate.
3: Yeah, the Reds can relate to that because they're 2-10 in the NL Central. You got to pay attention to that a little bit more, I think, as the season goes on.
0: Got to figure out a solution for that. 2-1 off the outside corner. 3 balls and 1 strike. And Nick Lodolo right now, going back to these last 5 pitches, looks like he just cannot find the strike zone all of a sudden.
3: You know, it's almost like he's tiring a little bit, but you look up and he's only got 77 pitches. Time to lock it in mentally.
0: 3-1. Hit on a bullet past the second baseman. McClain diving out to his left. Quickly to its steer, but around to third base, the speedy Binge on the base hit to right field by Bo Bichette, his second hit today, snapping an 0 for 14. Actually, excuse me, he was 1 for 12, rather, in the Marlins series. It was Binge that snapped the 0 for 14 with his base hit in the third. Binge, by the way, has been on all 3 times.
3: Bichette is showing you why he led the American League 2 times in number of hits all season long. 2021 and 22, he led the league in 191 hits, and then in 22 had 189. So he's spraying the ball all over. Both hits this game have gone to right field.
0: First and third, 2 out. Mark Vientos, the batter. Vientos has struck out and grounded out to the shortstop. Left-hander Lodolo to the plate. And the pitch is swung on and fouled back. Strike one. Nothing in one on Vientos. And now time call to the plate. Vientos wanted it. Backs out of the box. Nothing in one. First and third, 2 out, 7-0 Reds in the bottom of the 5th inning here at Citi Field in New York. First game of this 3-game get-together. Reds are off Thursday before returning home and kicking off a homestand. The 0-1 up and away. That homestand will feature the Braves first, then the Royals will be in town. 1 ball, 1 strike. Lodolo's 1-1, and Vientos watches a pitch miss too high. 2 balls and a strike.
3: I don't think the Reds are too far from getting somebody up in the bullpen.
0: I don't think so either. Lodolo's 2-1. And a strike. Cross at the knees. That'll even up the count at 2 balls and 2 strikes.
3: I mean, you certainly think he can go deeper into the ball game, especially with a big lead. But they're beginning to mill around down there.
0: Lodolo's 2-2, and a swing and a miss, but the ball goes by Stevenson all the way to the backstop, and Vientos will reach. And I think they're going to say it was a foul ball. Or no, they're going to say it was a swing and miss, but it hit Vientos. So it is actually a strikeout. They ask at first base of Emil Jimenez. And it did. It hit him even though he swung and missed, and that makes it a dead ball, strike three, and the inning is over. So that'll do it for the Mets here in the 5th. They strand runners at the corners, and we go to the 6th inning with the Reds up 7-0 on the Reds Radio Network.
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3: Well, the Mets are going to run out a brand new pitcher out here as we start off the top of the sixth inning. It'll be a right-hander making only his third appearance in the major leagues, Jonathan Pitaro. He pitched one game last year. He has pitched one game so far this year. And he's back on the mound here to face Matt McClain.
4: Reds are up 7-0, sixth inning. And first pitch on the way, right in there for a called strike. Nothing and one on McClain from Pintaro. Taro's offering is cut on and missed. Good breaking ball there. Diving down and away from the right-handed hitting Matt McClain. The Reds jumped all over starter Nolan McClain. He allowed 7 runs all earned on 5 hits over 3 1/3 this afternoon. Walked 2, struck out 6, but gave up 2 more homers. And McClain waves and misses today. High fastball for strike 3. It was a cut fastball, but McClain strikes out. It's the first out of the sixth inning. Now back to the top of the order and Blake Dunn. Dunn's been quiet so far in this game. 0 for 2, a strikeout, a ground out at the third baseman. Last time up, though, he was hit by a pitch. Right-hander's first pitch, and Dunn takes 2 high. Ball 1, 1-0 on Blake Dunn. Ellie will be next. Taro from Pelham, Alabama. 28-year-old's pitch is swung on and fouled back.
3: He's one of these pitchers that has followed his dream all over the place. Pintaro has spent a couple of different seasons pitching independent ball. Hanging in there. Now 28 years old.
4: The 1-1. Swinging a bouncing ball back toward the middle, backhanded by the second baseman Simeon behind the bag. He'll throw in time to first to get Blake Dunn. And now two gone here in the sixth inning.
3: You know, the difference I see in Blake Dunn this year is that he, now that he's getting some consistent playing time, he doesn't feel like he has the pressure on him that getting a hit every ball game or every at bat or else he's going to be sent back down to minor leagues. And he's showing a little bit of the tools that he has, mainly speed and a pretty quick bat.
4: Pintaro deals to Ellie, and the pitch is a strike call to the top of the zone. The count is nothing and one. Pintaro did his college work at Shorter University in Rome, Georgia, the 0-1. Swung on, that is fouled off right at home plate. Ellie's helmet pops off. You're probably not very familiar with Shorter University. Reason is, it is a small school, a Division II school in Rome, Georgia. So when you do your college work at a smaller school like that, and Shorter, not exactly a high-level Division II baseball school at that. The 0-2 pitch is too high to De La Cruz, and it's 1-2 now on Ellie. Your path to get to this level is extremely difficult and probably even more rare. 1-2 on De La Cruz. Very improbable path. Breaking ball down low. But when that's your dream, you continue to chase it. And clearly, Pintaro has done everything in his power to continue chasing his dream, and it's led him here to the Citi Field mound. I would imagine after you spend that much time going after it and you finally get to the big leagues, it's pretty surreal. Way off the outside corner to Ellie. Count is full, 3 balls and 2 strikes. Got his first taste of the big leagues last year. Pitched in 1 game for the Mets, making his big league debut a year ago. Now a swing and a miss, and he strikes out Ellie De La Cruz with a fastball down and away. So Pintaro out of the Mets bullpen works a 1-2-3 sixth inning. We go to the bottom of the sixth. Still Reds 7, Mets nothing on the Reds Radio Network.
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0: inside corner for ball one. 1-0 on Marcus Simeon. Lodolo's back to work, and the left-hander home to the right-handed hitting Simeon. And a little bit too high. That's 2-ball, no strike count on Simeon. A base hit for him in the fourth inning, grounded out of the shortstop his first time up back in the second. Simeon leading off an inning for the third time today, and now he takes way in off the plate. 3 balls and no strikes. No doubt Terry Francona trying to get as much mileage out of Nick Lodolo as he can get from him today. 3-0 pitch. Strike call to the inside corner. It's no secret that the Reds' bullpen has been struggling here in the month of May after being arguably the best bullpen in baseball in the month of April. Lodolo's 3-1 pitch and a strike called. Sometimes the starting pitching can help the bullpen a little bit by consistently working deeper into games. Guys tend to stay a little more fresh that way out there.
1: Oftentimes you don't see that effect until later in the season, like August and September.
0: 3-2 pitch swung on, and that is popped up foul over by the dugout. Low over to have a look, but it's going to be in the dugout, a foul ball. Still a full count, 3-2. Lodolo back home with a payoff pitch to Marcus Simeon. He swings and sends it to deep left field. Way back there and gone. Mets are on the board. Marcus Simeon driving one out of here to left field for his fourth home run of the year. That was out in the old configuration. Seven-1 Reds. The Mets are on the board now, and A.J. Ewing is the batter. Ewing is singled and hit into a fielder's choice. Lodolo ready at the belt, and here he comes with the first pitch to Ewing. And it's up. Too high for ball one. 1-0 on Ewing.
1: Looks like the Reds have T.J. Antone up and throwing in the Reds' bullpen.
0: Now the 1-0. Strike call to the outside corner. Evens the count. 1-1 on Ewing. Now the left-hander's 1-1 pitch. Swung on in the air. Right center field. Steer over from right. He will wave off the center fielder Dunn, and Steer puts it away for the first out of the sixth inning. Now Tyrone Taylor. Taylor's 0-for-1, struck out his last time up. Laid down a sack bunt in his first at bat. Lodolo deals with Taylor. First pitch, cut on and missed. Strike one. Oh, and one on Taylor. Lodolo deals the 0-1 pitch. Slow chopper, left side. You got to hurry. And Taylor really not running well out of the box at all. He was kind of hobbling down the line at first, walking, I guess you could say, jogging very gingerly. But he is just not putting really any weight at all on that left leg as he hobbles back to the dugout, almost as though that left leg is locked up on him somehow. Easy play for Sal Stewart. Ordinarily, when Tyrone Taylor puts one in play like that, you got to rush the play. Not there. Two gone. And he heads down the steps toward the clubhouse.
1: That's all the Mets need is another injury.
0: Yeah. Strike call to the outside corner. They're going to end up with a heck of a roster on the injured list. Soto still unavailable with the flu-like symptoms he's been dealing with. The 0-1 pitch is too high on the outside corner in addition to all the injuries that they've had so far. So they are beat up. And something grabbed right away as Taylor was heading out of the box. You could tell. Pitch. In the air, center field, done and in a hurry, and he'll make the catch on that sinking line drive toward right center field off Nick Morabito's bat. Inning over, a home run from Marcus Semien gets the Mets on the board, but Lodolo's through six innings of one-run baseball. 7-1, Reds have the lead on the Reds Radio Network.
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1: Well, the Reds have it going on here. 7-1 over the Mets. We're at the top of the seventh inning. J.J. Baudet will lead it off. Defensively for the Mets here, we'll bring in a new left fielder as the injury to Tyrone Taylor forced him out of the ballgame. So MJ Melendez takes over on left, and Nick Morabito will head over and play right field. First pitch to J.J. Baudet is up and away, and it's ball one. Jonathan Pitaro, right-hander, fires, and on two hops, a nice running play by the first baseman. Mark Vientos gets down there, grabs it, and tags first base for the first out of the inning. Now, Pitaro, appearing in only his third major league game, is doing exactly what the Mets manager, Carlos Mendoza, hopes that he would, which is come in and throw strikes. Now he's got Sal Stewart. Sal takes it right down the middle, strike one.
0: Pretty good team on the injured list for the Mets.
1: Pretty expensive team.
0: You got that right.
1: Injured list salary might be more than half the teams in the big leagues. Swung on by Stewart and fouled straight back. No balls and two strikes to the Reds' third baseman.
0: Kodai Senga, Luis Robert, Francisco Lindor,
1: yeah,
0: just some of them.
1: Clay Holmes just went on the injured list for their better pitchers. Stewart away, CO2 is swung on, that's fouled.

0: No balls and two strikes. Jonathan Pitaro ahead of Sal Stewart. Here's the pitch. A little bit low. That's a ball. They did go out and make some signings, the Mets obviously did in the offseason. They signed Bo Bichette to a three-year deal. They signed Devin Williams, the closer, to a three-year deal. Jorge Polanco, Luke Weaver outside. It's 2-2. Luis Garcia and MJ Melendez. They also made some trades, so they entered the season thinking that this was going to be a team that was completely different than last year's team that cratered in the second half. There's a ground ball up the middle by Stewart, and it's fielded by the second baseman, Marcus Semien, and two down. If you remember, the Mets last year just were one game over 500. In fact, they cratered at the very end of the year. I mean, you talk about going into a late-season meltdown. They ended up 83-79 on the season and lost the last game of the season in order to allow the Reds to get into the playoffs. With two down and nobody out, Eugenio Suarez takes the first pitch fastball strike. In fact, Terry Francona was talking about that a little bit today in the media scrum that we have and kind of reliving that day from his perspective watching the scoreboard. Outside, 1-1.
1: Our game ended a little bit before theirs did, and All the attention was on that one.
0: Suarez has been on three times. He scored a run. A couple of base hits, bookending a walk, and that one's outside. It's 2-1. Yeah, you could almost feel that coming with the Mets, the way they played in really the second half of the season, but most notably late in September. Swung on by Suarez and popped up behind the plate in foul territory. The catcher, Torrens, will make the catch. And a 1-2-3 inning for Jonathan Pitaro. We go to the bottom of the seventh. Mets coming to bat, 7-1 Reds over the Mets on the Reds Radio Network.
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0: are in the bottom of the seventh inning. It has been all Reds this afternoon here in New York City. Reds in for a three-game set against the Mets. They lead 7-1. It'll be a new pitcher, a Wolver's Mustard pitching change on the mound. Brock Burke, left-hander, comes in. 29-year-old from Chicago. This is game number 26 for Burke. He's fashioned himself a 3.3 run average, and he has struck out 25 in the 24 innings he's pitched. So Lodolo goes six innings of one-run baseball. The only run the Mets got off him was that solo home run, the lead off the sixth inning by Marcus Semien. And in control, the Reds are. Burke will come in and face 8-9-1 in the Mets order.
1: Reds have come out swinging the bats today. Now, I will say this. You would like to think that the Reds are in a position now where they're in a pretty good spot up 7-1. You don't want them to shut down the offense, though. You would like to see them continue to put a little pressure on the Mets, and that way you kind of keep a little momentum going into tomorrow night's game.
0: So after a little bit of a seventh inning break here, and a God Bless America, a great rendition here on Memorial Day of God Bless America, we are ready for action. Brett Beatty, left-handed hitter, will face the left-handed throwing Brock Burke. Burke pitches out of the stretch, hard throwing lefty to the plate, just a little bit off the plate, and Tyler Stevenson wants that one reviewed.
2: Catcher's challenging a ball call.
0: Stevenson is not wrong very often. And he is right on that one. I mean, that touched the lowest part of the strike zone on the outside corner. I mean, it's hard to get it any closer to the strike zone than that. Wow. He is a witch when it comes to ABS. So Burke, 0-1. And a pitch a little bit outside. One ball, one strike to Brett Beatty. Beatty 0-2 with a couple of ground ball outs. And Beatty swings and lifts it down the left field line. There goes the left fielder, J.J. Blade, and he's not going to be able to get it. A slicing ball down the line. He just eludes his glove, and it'll be a stand-up double to start the Mets' seventh inning. Didn't hit it all that good, but he put a lot of spin on the ball, and it was really slicing away from J.J. Blade. So a leadoff double for the Mets is the way their seventh inning starts. And now the catcher, Luis Torrens. Torrens, right-handed hitter, 0-2, a ground ball and a strikeout. And a pitch is on the outside corner, strike one. Torrens, an excellent defensive catcher. Not so much on offense, batting 195 now. And there's a ground ball. That'll get the runner to third base, but it's going to be an easy play for the second baseman, McClain, as he fires over Nathaniel Lowe for the first out of the inning. And with one out and a man at third base, Carson Benj. Benj, a left-handed hitter, young guy. Strike across the letters, though, and he wants to challenge it. He taps his helmet, but, of course, the Mets are out of challenges. Benjamin has been hit twice with pitches. Both curveballs have just slipped out of the hand of Nick Lodolo, the starter. The 0-1 is a little bit outside. Benj, a very fast runner, former number one pick by the Mets in 2024. And the pitch by Burke is right across the letter strike, a breaking ball. One ball, two strikes, runner at third base, Reds up 7-1. Swung on, foul off. Reds scored two in the second inning. They scored one in the third. Then they had a big four spot in the fourth inning. And that's where the scoring has stopped for the Reds. They've been the last three frames without a run. Mets came up with a long home run by Marcus Semien last inning. And now the pitch by Burke is swung on, fouled off. Bench awaits, and this pitch by Burke is hit and fouled and slicing down the left field line. That'll go about 15 rows deep. Pretty well hit down the left field. Bench had a great season in AAA and AAA. In fact, the president of baseball ops, David Stearns, was the one to kind of pointed him out as maybe a favorite to make the ball club out of spring training. Pitch outside, 3-2. The 2-2 count is swung on. That's a one hopper right to Ellie De La Cruz. It's going to score a run, and Benj will pick up an RBI on a ground ball to shortstop as Brett Beatty steps around and comes in to touch home plate. So it's a 7-2 ball game. And nobody on. Two out, and that will be it for Brock Burke. Terry Francona making a slow walk out to the pitcher's mound to make a pitching change right here. We'll tell you all about that and our Wovers Mustard pitching change when we come back right here on the Reds Radio Network.
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0: Mustard pitching change by Terry Francona will bring in a right-hander, T.J. Antone. Takes over for Brock Burke. We're at the bottom of the seventh inning. Couple out, nobody on. Antone comes in, only game number 8 for Antone. He has struck out 7 in the 7 previous innings he has pitched. So the big right-hander from Texas takes the mound for the Reds, and he'll be teeing it up against Bo Bichette. Bichette's had a good game offensively. A couple of base hits, both to right field. And here is Antone. Out of the stretch, big, tall, right-handed pitcher coming to the plate. And a breaking ball on the corner, strike one. Really, Antone has turned himself into a breaking ball pitcher almost entirely here. After having 3 Tommy John surgeries. There's one, and fouled off to the right side. He's ahead of Bichette. No balls and 2 strikes. And it's not just one type of breaking ball for Antone. It's a kind of a combination of a slider, a curveball, a sweeper. All just a little bit different pitches, different angles, different speeds. That one misses outside. You know, we used to have to call them from our eyes, what we see. Nowadays, they put every pitch on the scoreboard, give you the spin rate, the speed, and just about every other number you want. Here's the 1-2 outside. If I'd have known that there would be so many numbers involved in my career as a baseball announcer, I would have paid more attention in math class. Here is the 2-2. Swung on and had him reaching. That's fouled off. Bichette staying alive here against Antone and all those breaking pitches.
1: Yeah, I tried to make a habit of it in school of avoiding math. Shame on me now. I could use some of that.
0: You know, the numbers when I broke into Major League Baseball as a pitcher were a little bit different than they are now. The numbers that were important were first pitch strikes, two strikes out of the first three pitches that you throw.
1: Now, I can do all that math.
0: Get a decision on a 2-2 count. Try not to go to a 3-2 count.
1: Did you have to know much about anything that was expected? Other than you were expected to throw strikes?
0: Outside, it's 3-2. What I learned early on was how to back up third base.
1: And you were expected to do that.
0: And I had a good view of the scoreboard as I walked back to the mound. Bichette taps the plate, twirls the bat. Here's the 3-2 from Antone. Swung on. That's going to be a little looper in the right field. Here comes the right fielder. Steer, he won't get it. And that's going to be a base hit. The third of the afternoon for Bo Bichette. And whatever little mini slump he was in, he seems to have solved that here this afternoon against the Reds. Let's pause for station ID up and down the Reds radio network.
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0: In New York City, the Reds up on the Mets 7-2. And Antone fires a first-pitch breaking ball of the first baseman, Mark Vientos. That's a strike. Bichette at first base. Two out in the inning. Swing and a miss. There's a fastball, a rare one there by Antone. Dialed up there, that one at almost 95 miles an hour. And the pitch by Antone swung on, fouled off, back to the right side, not too far from where we're sitting. Our radio booth is a little bit on the first base side. Actually a little bit closer to the on-deck circle for the Mets than it is right behind home plate. Great view here at a very nice stadium. Outside, that's a ball. One ball and two strikes. A lot of Reds fans come out when the Reds come in to play the Mets. Hopping on that 7 train from Manhattan all the way out here to Queens. Here's the 1-2. Swung on, fouled off right side again.
1: That's a good place to come watch the Red Legs. No shortage of activities in New York City.
0: Indeed.
1: Great walkable city.
0: A lot of great restaurants. You
1: telling
0: guys me. Went out to a nice restaurant last night. Antone fires it. There's a shot into the shortstop hole. Ellie makes a diving catch. Comes up throwing and it can't stay in the glove of Nathaniel Lowe. An incredible defensive play by Ellie De La Cruz. He went two steps to his right, laid out completely outstretched, gloved the ball, came across the infield throwing, and the one hopper was bobbled by the first baseman Nathaniel Lowe. A hit all the way, but yet a superlative effort by the Red shortstop.
1: I think Ellie was trying to give Nathaniel Lowe the long hop there. Instead, it kind of was an in-between hop. Looked like it may have bounced off the lip and gave a wicked hop on Nathaniel Lowe, and it was just a little too hot to handle.
0: Now, Marcus Semien. Semien owns the only RBI home, at least the only home run the Mets have hit today. Here's a pitch outside corner strike. So a dangerous hitter here as he hit that one last time up, 403 feet. A couple of runners on base, 7-2 lead. Long ball here would change this game. And that one's high.
1: .107 off the bat. Ellie picked it clean with that diving stop. Kind of diving back toward the left field corner.
0: Pitch is swung on. That's going to be in the hole. Picked off by Sal Stewart. And throwing sidearm and a strike to first base, and they've got him. A very nice play by Sal Stewart. Defensive gem. And that'll be it for the Mets here in the bottom of the seventh inning. We're back to Tommy with the play-by-play. Reds 7, Mets 2 on the Reds Radio Network.
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8: This in-game news update, I'm Jack Carlson. Kanawha Valley Tourism is working to bring visitors to the area. KVT Executive Director LaFleur Lucas says residents of the area can help boost tourism.
9: Word of mouth marketing is such an important thing. Tell your friends and family about the area. You know, the more people that know, the more the word is spread, and that the general public doing their part in that way is a huge help.
8: Kanawha Valley Tourism recently opened an information booth at Yeager Airport in Charleston. Lucas says KVT also updated its website to better highlight everything that tourists can see in the area. Charleston residents can expect the historic Holly Grove Mansion to be restored by next February. Morgantown-based March Weston Company got the notice to proceed last week on a restoration project for the over 200-year-old building. Holly Grove is the oldest surviving residence on the complex. It was built in 1815 by saltmaker Daniel Ruffner. The mansion is located beside the Governor's Mansion at the corner of Canal Boulevard and Greenbrier Street in the capital city. March Weston has a $3.5 million contract with the state legislature for the project. With this in-game news update, I'm Jack Carlson.
1: Reds are up comfortably 7-2, but probably wouldn't mind adding on a bit late in this game. Series opener with the Mets. It'll be Nathaniel Lowe, Spencer Steer, and Tyler Stevenson leading it off. The right-hander back to work. And Pintaro's first pitch spins off the outside corner. Fastball missing away for ball one. 1-0. Lowe is walked, doubled, and lined out to center. Pintaro's 1-0 pitch, and it's a strike called on the outside corner. Pintaro to the plate with a 1-1.

0: balls and two strikes. Pintaro undrafted out of college. We were talking about he went to a small Division II school, Rome, Georgia, Shorter. There's the 2-2. Way too far outside. That looked like a changeup that got away from him there. Floated outside. Remember, Major League Baseball has that fairly new developmental draft league. Started up a few years back. Well, he spent a couple of years in that. Playing for Frederick. Up and away. And that's ball four. Nathaniel Lowworks, a leadoff walk here in the eighth inning. Now Spencer Steer. So Steer, one for three, singled, scored a run in the fourth, has three RBIs in this game today, struck out his last time up. They just announced, and now the Reds are going to use a pinch runner at first base, Dane Myers in to run for Nathaniel Lowe. That it was the hip of Tyrone Taylor that was bothering him, that forced him to come out of this game. His hip might be why he was jogging so stiffly back toward the dugout. Pitch is up and in. Count is 1-0 on Spencer Steer. It was really kind of odd and unusual the way that he was jogging off the field, Taylor, and toward first before moving to the dugout when he left the game with the injury.
1: Only got about halfway to the bag.
0: 1-0 pitch to Spencer Steer. Strike called. So maybe it was his hip that locked up on him or something. It wasn't the normal type of limp that you would see from a hitter that would have their hamstring or their quad grab or even their calf.
1: It's like something you would see in fantasy camp.
0: Probably seen a lot of that fantasy camp. Swing and a miss, a fastball up and in on Spencer Steer, 1-2.
1: Two steps out of the batter's box and you get hit by a sniper. Longest line in baseball is the second day of games in fantasy camp, waiting for the ice on the hamstrings.
0: The 1-2 to Steer off the outside corner. How many times have you done fantasy camp?
1: I've probably done about five of them, and I've come in to visit here and there more recently. Was over there last year.
0: Is it the hamstrings, the quads, the Achilles? What is it? All of the above? Here's the 3-2 pitch to Spencer Steer. Swinging a soft ground ball to the shortstop. Charging is Bichette. He'll go to second. They barely get Dane Myers at second base. No chance to get Steer. Hustling again out of the box to first. So he will reach on the 6-4 fielder's choice at second base. That'll bring Tyler Stevenson up. Tyler Stevenson, a wave and a miss.
1: Well, the Mets today have had three chances for double plays. They have not done it. The Reds are among the league leaders in least number of double plays hit into this year.
0: Right-hander readies. He throws, and the pitch is a strike to Stevenson.
1: In fact, they've only hit into 27 ground ball double plays. The Phillies lead all of baseball, then the Mariners with 25, then the Mariners and the Milwaukee Brewers with 26 each. So the Reds have been really good about staying out of the twin killing.
0: Nothing and two the count. The right-hander of the kick, and 0-2 pitch to Tyler Stevenson. In the dirt outside, it's a one ball, two strike count. Man at first with one out. 7-2 Reds in the eighth. Here's the 1-2 pitch. Swung on, fouled back out of play. Still a ball and two strikes on Stevenson. Reds are in town for three. This is actually the earliest game of the three games.

0: 7 o'clock start tomorrow night. Same story again on Wednesday. 1-2 pitch. Strike three called. Got him looking with a fastball in the outside corner. 7-10 starts Tuesday, Wednesday, which means we're on the air at 6:40. That's going to be it now for Pintaro. Pitching change made here in the eighth inning. Reds have a runner at first base with two outs. Matt McClain coming to the plate. New pitcher coming on. We'll tell you who it is when we come back on the Reds Radio Network.
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0: Tobias Myers, right-hander in for the Mets. He will take over for Jonathan Pitaro. Pitaro did a nice job for a guy making only his third major league appearance. He went 2 2/3 innings. And almost, I figured he was going to be able to stay in the ball game right here, but Carlos Mendoza makes a call to the bullpen, and that will be for the former Milwaukee Brewer, Tobias Myers.
1: Yeah, he kind of thought that the way this game has gone, he had to go to his bullpen so early, he might try to get as much mileage out of a guy that was throwing the ball pretty well as he possibly could. But back to the bullpen again. Tobias Myers, only the third reliever that Mendoza has used, and now there seems to be a pitchcom issue. Now, typically with the pitchcom issues this year, when there have been issues, the pitchers have been assessed a penalty of a ball and a pitch clock violation. It does appear, though, here as though they will bring on a new unit.
0: Well, the reason they did that, because there were some pitchers that were gaming the system.
1: Oh, some? Half the league.
0: So Major League Baseball decided to crack down on that a little bit. But I think this time they realized that it was a legitimate pitchcom problem. Umpires go to IT school in the winter.
1: So new pitchcom, ready to go. Here's the first pitch to Matt McClain. And it's in there for a strike, right at the knees. Nothing and one on Matt McClain. Right-hander comes set. Now deals. Swung on, and McClain fouls it back. And the count is nothing and two on Matt McClain. Spencer Steer is the runner at first base. He's there with two outs. The Reds up 7-2 in the eighth inning. Right-hander comes set, and here is the 0-2 pitch to McClain. Runner takes off, and a swing and a miss. McClain's down on strikes, inning over. That does it for the Reds here in the eighth inning. We go to the bottom of the eighth, still Reds 7, Mets 2 on the Reds Radio Network.
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0: Hey, Warbers mustard pitching change as we go to the bottom of the eighth inning. It'll be a left-hander out of the Reds bullpen. Our Warbers mustard pitching change, Sam Ball, comes on for the Reds. Wovers mustard, put some mustard on it. From Ball, it'll be game number 25, and he has struck out 20 batters in his 22 innings. The guy that pitched in 23 games last year for the Reds, he has pitched in as many as 70 in his major league career, going back to his days with the Oakland A's and his first year here with the Reds.
1: Well, if you're scoring at home, make sure your pencil's sharpened. Changes for the Reds. Dane Myers stays in the game out in center field. Moving from center field to right field is Blake Dunn. Steer moves from right field to first base. And Sam Maul goes to work against A.J. Ewing. First pitch to him is a strike on the outside corner. It's nothing and one here on A.J. Ewing. Maul sets ready. And from the belt, here's the left-hander's pitch. The 0-1. Little bit low and away from Maul. Count is even now. 1-1. Maul sets ready and delivers the 1-1. Swing and a miss. Boy, just blew that by him. A sinker, and he had Ewing swinging right over the top of it. 1-2 now on A.J. Ewing. As Chris mentioned earlier, he's one of the guys that you could probably say maybe wasn't quite ready when they brought him up. He is one of their top prospects. The 1-2 pitch and strike three called got him looking. Ewing is down on strikes, but I will say this about Ewing. You look at his numbers, you probably want a guy to get a little more seasoning in the minor leagues, but he's held his own up here so far.
0: Yeah, you know, there's no better learning than being up here, and there's no better showing the brass what you can do until you get up here and try. A lot of decision makers, you know, they're never 100% right.
1: MJ Melendez standing in now. Sam Maul to Melendez, and it's a strike on the inside corner. The count is nothing and one.
0: Although, if you believe what evaluators are telling us nowadays, Tommy, is that the gap between AAA and the major leagues is bigger than ever.
1: You really have to kind of dive in on the numbers a little bit more and figure out what's real, what's not. Swung on, fouled back. And one of the biggest things they look for right now, besides your numbers in AAA, how often are you chasing pitches out of the strike zone? And if you are doing that at a high rate in AAA, that will equate to you getting eaten alive at the big league level. And we see that time and time again. If you can't lay off pitches that are out of the zone in the minor leagues, you're definitely not going to do it up here, and you're going to pay the price. The 0-2 pitch. Strike three call. Got him looking. Right across at the knees. MJ Melendez caught looking. And he has a few words for the plate umpire, Vic Carapazu, who's also the crew chief on his way back to the dugout. Remember, the Mets do not have a challenge, so.
0: You know, I think that's the one thing that Sal Stewart brought with him as a hitting tool, is that he really understood the strike zone right from the very beginning coming up here, and he always seemed to get a good pitch to hit, and is it bad?
1: Nick Morabito, the batter, the pitch. Morabito takes low from Maul, 1-1. Well, I think there's a lot of young players that are getting their first taste of the big leagues around the major leagues this year. And there are a lot of those guys that are doing a great job of shrinking the strike zone, not chasing pitches out of the zone. The pitch is off the plate outside, and it's a 2-ball, no strike count. Because if you don't, if you do expand the zone and chase, it's going to be tough sledding. But if you can shrink the zone, the zone is smaller now than it's ever been up here right now because of the ABS. 2-0 on Morabito, and the left-hander Maul deals the 2-0 pitch, and that's in there for a called strike. That's why I think it's a little puzzling that the offense is down as much as it is across baseball, because in theory the strike zone should be the smallest it's ever been. Maul's 2-1 pitch. Strike called on the inside corner. And I get that the stuff is good across the board. But did it get that much better from last year to this year? 2-2. Morabito's out of the box. Sam Maul from the belt to the plate with a 2-2 pitch. Swing and a miss. He struck him out. Sam Maul strikes out the side in the eighth. Out of the Reds' bullpen, doesn't get much better than that. And we go to the ninth inning. Reds lead it 7-2 in New York on the Reds Radio Network.
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1: Reds come to bat here in the top of the ninth inning. With the top of the order up, Blake Dunn to lead things off for the Red Lakes. It's turned out to be just a perfect day for baseball, and it's been a good day so far for the Reds. Dunn shows bunt, pulls the bat back, watches a strike over the inside corner from Myers, and the count is nothing and one. Tobias Myers came in, struck out Matt McClain to end the Reds' eighth inning. Dunn hitless today, he's 0 for 3. Had hit safely and six straight. Swings and fouls back the 0-1 pitch, and he's down 0-2. And it's not been a soft six-game hitting streak for Dunn either. He is 10 for 23 in those six games. Double, triple,

0: And he's been scoring a bunch of runs, six runs in that span. The 0-2 is a curveball that hangs upstairs, 1-2 on Dunn. The right-hander readies, and here he is with the 1-2 pitch. Dunn bounces it over by the on-deck batter, Ellie De La Cruz, where the ball boy sitting over there very nonchalant reaches up, grabs it, and just drops it right in the bag. A ball and two strikes. Myers with a 1-2. On the ground of the second baseman, it'll be handled by Simeon. Flips it to first, and Dunn is retired for the first out here in the ninth inning. So it looks like his hit streak might be coming to an end. With one out, Ellie De La Cruz now. He is 0 for 4. It's been a tough afternoon for Ellie. Three strikeouts. Hit into a fielder's choice in the fourth inning. First pitch to De La Cruz. Right in there. Strike one. The 0-1. Way too high. That'll level the count at one ball and one strike on De La Cruz. Get that great taste of the ballpark at home with JTM's Philly Kits and Fat Tire beer, cheese, and pretzels. Find these game day favorites in your grocer's freezer, JTM Food Group. Let's create great dishes together. Breaking ball spins in for a strike. Myers has Ellie down to the count, a ball and two strikes. Ellie's trying to avoid striking out for the fourth time today. Myers fires the 1-2, strike three called. Throws him on the inside corner this time with a fastball, and he does strike out for the fourth time. And two men are out in the ninth. Now J.J. Blade. Blade's 1-for-3, a strikeout looking in the first. He homered in the third, a solo shot, a walk in the fourth, and a ground out to first. Blade watches strike one. Make sure you stay tuned after the game. It'll have the Toyota Tundra star of the game during the Reds postgame show. Here's the 0-1. Swing and a miss. 0-2 on Blade. Reds have a couple of guys up in the bullpen. Caleb Ferguson is loosening. A couple of lefties due up in the ninth inning for the Mets. Graham Ashcraft is also throwing. The 0-2 to Blade is swung on and popped out of play. Back to have a look is the catcher Torrens, but it's well back into the seats. Nothing and two on Blade. Today's game is brought to you by your Cincinnati and Northern Kentucky Toyota dealers and the powerful, fuel-efficient, built in the USA 2026 Tundra official truck of the Reds. The 0-2 pitch to J.J. Blade. Up and away, and it's a ball and two strikes now. Myers readies. He throws, and Blade swings and fouls it off. Still a ball and two strikes. Tomorrow's game, the Reds will go with Chase Burns. We don't have any idea who the Mets are going to throw the next two nights. 1-2, and Blade checked his swing on a pitch up and in.
1: Well, with the way that Chase Burns is throwing the ball right now, it just might not matter.
0: Yeah. Boy, don't you hope that's the case. Burns has been outstanding. You could say electric. 6-1 with a 1.83 ERA. The 2-2. Blade fouls it back. The Mets probably feel like they're having an offensive outburst today with their two runs on nine hits.
1: It's as many runs as they got in three games in Miami.
0: Insult to injury, they were walked off on a grand slam yesterday. Here's the 2-2 pitch. Swing and a miss. Struck him out. Got him with a changeup, fading down and away. And Blade is down on strikes, so the inning is over. Meyer strikes out three over an inning in a third out of the Met bullpen. And we go to the bottom of the ninth inning. Reds trying to hold on, up 7-2 on the Reds Radio Network.
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1: Well, a Wilbur's Mustard pitching change will bring the fifth pitcher of the game in for Terry Francona and the Reds. It'll be Graham Ashcraft. Big, strong 28-year-old right-hander in for the Reds here in the bottom of the ninth inning.
0: Brett Beatty leads it off. First pitch to Beatty. Left-handed hitter, a wave and a miss. A first pitch cutter down and in. The count is nothing and one on Beatty. Beatty led off the seventh inning with a double. Came around to score that inning. 7-2 Reds in the ninth. Ashcraft delivers, and it is lined foul in the net above the Reds' dugout. 0-2 on Brett Beatty. Now the right-hander's 0-2 pitch. And it hangs just a little bit too high. Tyler Stevenson wants to challenge it. Looked like a pretty good pitch. Let's see. Oh, that's a strike.
8: Tyler's on the turn for a strike.
0: I mean, it's as though Tyler Stevenson is having a competition with himself to see what the slimmest margin of strike he can get challenged and win, because that one, the one he challenged before, was very slim. That one was maybe less. But in the zone by a thread for strike three. One out here in the ninth inning, and Luis Torrens with one out takes a strike on the inside corner. This copyrighted broadcast is presented by Authority of the Cincinnati Reds. It may not be reproduced or retransmitted in any form, and the accounts and descriptions of this game may not be disseminated without the express written consent of the Reds. This copyright reminder is provided by Dinsmore, the official legal counsel of the Reds. The 0-1 swung on, fouled back to our right. 0-2. Ashcraft's 0-2 pitch in the dirt outside. It's a one ball, two strike count on Luis Torrens.
1: You know, Tommy, you may not know this, but Major League Baseball does indeed track the catchers who have won the most ABS challenges.
0: Well, of course they do. 1-2, fouled back again.
1: And for those catchers that have had more than 20 challenges on the year, let's use that as the baseline.
0: Okay.
1: That Carson Kelly right now is a leader. He has won 85% of his challenges.
0: That's pretty good.
1: Tyler Stevenson has not won two more today.
0: The 1-2. Swing and a miss. Struck him out. Down on strikes. Luis Torrens. Back-to-back strikeouts for Ashcraft to begin the night.
1: Stevenson and Salvador Perez of the Kansas City Royals are tied coming into today at 75%.
0: Oh, that's pretty good.
1: So Tyler upped his percentage a little bit today.
0: Yeah, he did.
1: Undefeated.
0: He's been 100% undefeated. You're right.
1: Yeah.
0: Now Carson Binge. Binge reached his first three times up. He was on base the hard way a couple of times. He's been drilled twice. He also has a single and a ground out to short his last time up. Takes up and away for ball one. Left-handed hitter, right-handed pitcher, and Ashcraft's 1-0 pitch to Carson Binge. On the ground, rolled foul, first base side. It's a one ball, one strike count. Reds in their quest to climb back up the National League Central Division ladder. The win today and a loss by the Cardinals. Now the pitch is in there for a strike. 1-2. Cardinals came in 29-22. Cubs 29-24. Cubs also lost, so the Reds will inch a little bit closer to the Cubs and Cardinals both. 1-2. Too high on the outside corner. I mean, the National League Central so far has been a game of musical chairs, it seems like. I think everybody has occupied every spot in the standings. 2-2 the count. Swung on, and there's a little looper. It lands in the grass behind the mound. Ellie charges, flips it to first in time, and that's it. Reds win it 7-2 over the Mets today here at Citi Field in New York. And the Boo Birds are flying loud here at Citi Field. 7-2, Reds win it. And the Reds have now won four of their last five. And the Reds hand the Mets their sixth loss in their last seven. We're back to wrap it up right after this on the Reds Radio Network.
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0: 7-2 Reds over the Mets here at Citi Field in New York on this Memorial Day. Let's take a look at the totals for the Reds. 7 runs on 6 hits with no errors and 5 left for the Mets. They had 2 runs on 9 hits with no errors and 8 left on base. Nick Lodolo earns his first win of the year. He's now 1-1. Nolan McLean, his fourth loss, 2-4. No save. 2 hours, 56 minutes, 36,734 looking on in Flushing, Queens today as the Reds beat the Mets 7-2. Mets don't know who they're starting yet tomorrow. They haven't announced a starter. The Reds will go with right-hander Chase Burns, who's 6-1 with a 1.83 ERA. First pitch, 7-10, airtime 6:40 across the Reds radio network. That's all for us for now. Stick around. Yid's got the Reds postgame show coming up next. For Chris Welsh, our on-site engineer Paul Schrager, our studio producer back at our network headquarters, Drew Wester, Heidi, and Joe Waddell, I'm Tommy Thrall saying so long from Citi Field in New York. We'll talk to you again tomorrow night right here on the Reds radio network. Good night.
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1: Nick Lodolo pitched six solid innings today in New York, allowing just one run on six hits as the Reds beat the Mets 7-2. He earns his first victory of this 2026 baseball season. And this is the Cincinnati Children's Postgame Show. I'm Dave Armbruster. The only other Mets run was given up by Brock Burke in the seventh inning. The Reds scored twice in the second on a ground out and then a wild pitch. J.J. Bleda hit his seventh home run of the season in the third. And then in the fourth inning, Spencer Steer drove home two more runs with a double, and Tyler Stevenson rounded out the scoring with a two-run home run. Coming up, we'll check scores around Major League Baseball, highlights, of course, from this game, but up first, we check back in with Tommy and Chris. This is the Cincinnati Children's Postgame Show on the Reds Radio Network.
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1: You're listening to the Cincinnati Children's Postgame Show. I'm Dave Armbruster, Reds. Winners today over the New York Mets, 7-2, the final score in Game 1 of what will be a three-game series. Let's get some final thoughts on this game from the two guys who called it, Tommy Thrall and Chris Welsh.
6: Thanks, Yit. Well, Chris, great win today. We talked about how tough of a pitcher Nolan McLain can be, and boy, he struck out the side in the first inning, and it looked like the Reds were going to have their hands full, and then all of a sudden, little by little, they started chipping away at him before they really kind of broke the dam and knocked him out of the game early in this one.
7: They did. They made this the kind of ball game, I think, that Terry Francona hoped that he would see, where he didn't have a lot of stress. This is a long weekend that they had in Cincinnati, waiting out weather to finally get a doubleheader in on Saturday. They got the rain out yesterday. The travel has been tough. And I think that this is kind of one of those games where they just took business underhand and they went in a very systematic way to win this ball game. Starting with Nick Lodolo on the mound, he turned around his efforts from his last time out, did not walk a batter, struck out seven. Remember last time against the Phillies, he walked five? Well, that was no going here today, and I think that kind of set the pace of this ball game.
6: One of the things I like to see from Nick Lodolo today, it looked like that he was struggling to get through that fifth inning. Then he got one more inning out of his start today, and I thought it was nice to see him be able to come back and get that sixth inning.
7: Yeah, we talked about the bullpen moving around a little bit there in the fifth inning. I'm happy that Terry Francona left him in there because you have to condition your pitchers to want to go out there and deep into a ball game. You can't bring a guy out when he's got a seven-run lead or a six-run lead like you did after five innings and go to your bullpen because, you know, you're going to start wearing these guys out. So I think that Lodolo is beginning to feel a little bit better. His delivery is better the more he pitches. Remember, he missed a couple of months of the season almost, so it's nice to have him back there throwing the way Nick Lodolo can.
6: Well, the Reds have kind of quietly bunched together a few wins here over a nice stretch. See if they can keep it rolling again tomorrow against the Mets here at Citi Field. Yid?
1: All right. Thank you, Tommy. When we return, we'll take a look at some scores around Major League Baseball. 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
2: You're listening to the Cincinnati Children's Post Game Show. I'm Dave Armbruster. Reds winners today over the New York Mets, 7-2 the final score. Let's take a look at some other scores around baseball. They are brought to you by Starfire Automotive and Heavy Duty Lubricants and the Starfire Bullpen. And we start in American League Cities, where the Orioles beat the Rays. It was a crazy game in Baltimore. This game was tied 2-2 after 9, then 4-4 after 11, then 5-5 after 12. Tampa Bay took a 7-5 lead in the top of the 13th, and then Baltimore walked it off in the bottom of 13.
3: The winning run is at second. It's Alexander. He's dancing off the bag.
4: Fly ball, Clayton Kershaw. Deep right center. Mullins back at the wall. He did it again! Back-to-back days! Walk-off home runs for Kowser! Eight! The milk cold!
2: That is crazy. That's the call on Orioles TV. The White Sox over the Twins today, 3-1. Drew Romo broke a 1-1 tie for the White Sox in the second inning.
5: Romo hits a fly ball out in the right. It's deep. Nice, it's back there. And it is gone! A two-run homer! Drew Romo gives the Sox the lead, 3-1 in the second.
2: That Chicago White Sox team is a game over 500 now, 27-26. The Yankees knocked off the Royals 4-3. The Yankees have beaten Kansas City now for the 12th straight time. That's crazy. Sal Perez, though, for the Royals today. Homered. It was the 136th of his career at Kauffman Stadium. That ties him with George Brett for the most at Kauffman. And now he is just 5 behind Brett for the the most home runs in Kansas City Royals history. Bottom of the fourth inning, the Nationals lead the Guardians 7-1. Washington hit 5 home runs off Tanner Bibee in that game. It's the Astros 1, the Rangers nothing in the top of the first. The Marlins have a 1-0 lead over Blue Jays in the bottom of the first. And coming up a little later on tonight, the Mariners and A's get together in Sacramento. When we return, scores from National League cities. 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

0: Reds over the Mets today, 7-2, the final score in New York. You're listening to the Cincinnati Children's Postgame Show, continuing with scores now from National League cities. The D-backs have a 6-2 lead over the Giants now. That game in San Francisco in the bottom of the eighth inning. The Phillies 1, Padres nothing in the bottom of the third in San Diego. Kyle Schwarber, home run number 21 for Philadelphia in the first inning. He accounted for the only run so far. And then later on tonight, the Dodgers play host to the Rockies in L.A. In games that matter to the Reds, the Pirates over the Cubs today, 2-1. Chicago has now lost 9 straight games. Henry Davis broke a 1-1 tie in the bottom of the seventh.
1: Here's a set in 1-1. Swinging a high fly ball, deep left field. Half back to the wall. There it goes! Henry Davis puts the Pirates in the lead with a two-out homer here in the seventh.
0: Pittsburgh is now 25-11 when they score first in a game. That's the call on Pirates Radio. The Brewers over the Cardinals today, 5-1. Jacob Mizorowski continues to dominate for the Milwaukee Brewers, and he continues to throw hard. He threw 8 pitches over 103 miles an hour in the first inning today, and then he hit triple digits 57 times in this game. That's 10 more than the record that Hunter Green had. He struck out 12 in the game. Milwaukee scored 3 times in the first, 2 of those off the bat of Christian Yelich.
2: Facing Milwaukee, you better avoid the big inning, period.
3: There's a fly ball, and that's it. Well, left center field, Brian Torres chasing it, getting back there, and it is out of here for a home run. Yelich with an opposite field home run makes it 3-0 in the first inning, Milwaukee.
0: And that's a call on Cardinals TV. Looking at the standings in the National League Central at the moment, with all the games complete now, the Brewers have the lead with a 31-20 record. They are 2.5 up on the Cardinals. The Cubbies, again, they have lost 9 straight. They're 3.5 back. The Reds, 4 back at 28-25. And the Pirates, 4.5 back. Their record is 28-26. When we return, highlights from today's Reds victory over the Mets. They win it 7-2, and you are listening to the Cincinnati Children's Postgame Show on the Reds Radio Network.
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5: This is a highlight that really should take 2 days. The game officially credited to May 25th in 2011 began at 7 p.m., but it went on and on and on for some 6 hours and 10 minutes, and finally ended in the early morning of May 26th. Did you stay up for the whole thing? Well, in case you didn't, the Reds were in Philadelphia. The game tied 3-3 after 9 innings, and Jay Bruce hit a home run in the 10th to put the Reds ahead. But the Phillies came back to tie it, and there it stayed until Philadelphia pushed across the winning run in the bottom of the 19th inning. A tough loss for the Reds on this May 25th and 26th. These dates in Reds baseball.
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0: Reds over the Mets today in New York, 7-2, the final score. You're listening to the Cincinnati Children's Postgame Show. I'm Dave Arbrooster. Now to the highlights. The Reds got on the board first today against Mets starter Nolan McClain. McClain hit Sal Stewart with a pitch to start the second inning. A. Eugenio Suarez then singled, and Nathaniel Lowe walked to load the bases. Next to the plate was Spencer Steer. He hit a ground ball to shortstop. It looked like a double play, but Steer beat the throw to first base. Stewart scored. It was 1-0 Cincinnati. Tyler Stevenson was next up, and McClain threw a wild pitch, allowing Suarez to score the Reds' second run of the game. The Reds added another run in the top of the third. Blake Dunn grounded out to begin the inning. Ellie De La Cruz struck out, and on a side note, it was a rough day for Ellie. He struck out 4 times today. Next to the plate, though, was J.J. Bleday.

0: swung on, but they hit it well. There it goes. It is high. It is way out of here into the bullpen. And J.J. Bleda has connected for the seventh time this year, and he puts the Reds up 3-0.
1: Wow. That ball was tagged. No doubt about it. He got one of those fastballs, and that's one of those that Bleda did not miss.
2: The Reds broke this game wide open against Nolan McClain then in the top of the fourth. A Suarez walked leading off the inning. Lowe doubled, moving Suarez to third base. Spencer Steer then got two more runs home.
1: Now the pitch grounded back through the middle into center field, a base hit. Suarez is home. Here comes Lowe to the plate. The throw from Ewing is not in time. Lowe slides in safely ahead of the throw. It's a two-run single through the middle for Spencer Steer, his second and third RBIs of the game, and the Reds have a 5-0 lead in the fourth inning.
2: That brought catcher Tyler Stevenson back to the plate, and this is our change the outcome play of the game.
1: 2-0 pitch, and Stevenson blasts it to left field and deep, and it is gone. Straight away left field, just inside the foul pole, a two-run blast for Tyler Stevenson. It is 7-0 Reds in the fourth. Fourth home run of the year for Tyler Stevenson.
2: 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Nick Lodolo made the start for Cincinnati today, and with the bullpen struggling, they needed the lefty to give them some length, and that's exactly what he did. Lodolo hit the first batter he faced in the first inning, but struck out the next two. And then Carson Bench was thrown out trying to steal a base to end that inning. The Reds starter gave up a hit in the second, two more in the third, another in the fourth, but he kept New York off the scoreboard. In the bottom of the fifth, Lodolo hit Bench with a pitch after two were out. Bo Bichette then singled, but Lodolo struck out Mark Vientos to end that inning. The Mets finally crossed the plate when Marcus Semien homered to left field leading off the sixth inning. Lodolo then retired the next three batters he faced, and his day was over. He was good today. Six innings pitched, six hits, one run earned, no walks, seven strikeouts, that one home run, a couple of hit batters, 98 pitches, 65 of those four strikes. Brock Burke took over for the Reds in the bottom of the seventh. He gave up a leadoff double to Brett Beatty. He moved to third on a grounder to second base and then scored when Carson Bench grounded out to shortstop. It was 7-2 Cincinnati. TJ Antone came on. He gave up a couple of base hits but got out of the seventh inning without another run scoring. Sam Maul struck out the side in the bottom of the eighth. After they scored in the fourth inning, the Reds offense only managed one more hit and just two more base runners over the final five innings. So hopefully that doesn't continue. Need to score early and often in this game. Graham Ashcraft came on in the bottom of the ninth. He retired the Mets in order, and that was that. Cincinnati wins it today 7-2. Back with the totals next on the Reds Radio Network.
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Quick three-game road trip with a 7-2 victory over the Mets today at Citi Field in New York. You're listening to the Cincinnati Children's Postgame Show. I'm Dave Armbruster. Here are the totals from today's game. Four Cincinnati, 7 runs on 6 hits, no errors, 5 left on base. 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

0: 25, the Mets 22 and 32 with the defeat. And that takes us to today's Toyota Tundra Star of the Game, and that has to go to Nick Lodolo. He gets his first victory of the season. Six strong innings, allowed just one run, and no walks in this game. That's a biggie, and seven strikeouts. And for being named a Toyota Tundra Star of the Game, he'll receive a gift card from Richter & Phillips Jewelers, the official jeweler of the Cincinnati Reds, and your Cincinnati and Northern Kentucky Toyota dealers, and the powerful, fuel-efficient, built in the USA 2026 Tundra official truck of the Cincinnati Reds. Tomorrow, it is game two of this three-game series. Right-hander Chase Burns goes to the mound for Cincinnati. He is the best this team has. He's 6-1 with a 1.83 ERA. The Mets have yet to announce their starter for tomorrow or for Wednesday's finale. We're on the air tomorrow with the pregame show beginning at 6:40. First pitch is scheduled for 7:10. And once again, the final score today, the Reds knock off the Mets 7-2, and we'll talk to you tomorrow night right here on the Reds Radio Network.
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10: I want to do with this. Yes, to answer your question, yes, you can totally afford a $50,000 car.
11: Yeah.
12: Okay. So
11: what about, how are taxes being taken out? Are you responsible for that, or are they doing that? Because I don't want you to get hit with a massive tax bill spending all this.
10: Yeah, because you paid $75,000 in taxes already, right?
12: Well, that was – no, I didn't. I paid $20,000 up front in taxes, and we filed for a tax extension this year. So I just paid that up front, but I hired like a financial advisor, and he has a CPA that helps me with taxes and things like that.
10: Okay.
12: So I pretty much paid them to file my taxes.
11: Okay, so just overseeing that, mm-hmm. making sure that's done properly. And then, yeah, I'd go through and I'd budget it out and I'd try to make this feel a little bit more normal instead of feeling like I've got this, you know, windfall of money and I can just do a bunch of stuff with it. I take it and I say, okay, if I'm not going to get money for the next 12 months, what is that every month? Is it around 15 or 16,000? And then plan it out like a normal budget, whatever your rent or mortgage is, whatever you're going to pay for. And then you can budget amounts every month. I'm mm-hmm. putting aside this much for my car, or I'm putting this much aside for, you know, what have you, just a typical budget. So you feel the normalcy of that and the kind of like the nature of how that feels month to month versus kind of trying to make every decision in one fell swoop.
10: Yes. Yeah.
11: Does that make sense?
10: Yeah.
11: I think you can.
12: Yeah.
11: I think you can afford the $50,000 car, but there's part of me. How long have you been earning like this? How long has this been going on?
12: This has been, so last summer was like the first big payment I received.

0: like that. And then, like I said, I'll get one in about 4 or 5 weeks, and at the beginning of June here. And then it will be, and then, like I said, the next in January, I'll start receiving that, but it'll kind of level out from there to like more of like a normal salary of like
1: okay.
0: 70 to 100 grand.
1: So if you take the 50,000 out of the 183, then yeah, you're just taking, the 130 and you're budgeting your 12 months based off of that. And I would do it that way. There's part of me that would love, how old are you?
0: 24.
1: There's part, I'm just going to say this, and you don't have to do this. This is just me being your buddy. There's part of me that I would take this money now and budget it that way, and I would save up. I would teach myself to save up the $50,000 out of your budgeted money every single month and start exercising that muscle of delayed gratification, because there's something to that at a young age, and especially when you're receiving money in big clumps like this, resisting the urge to dump it all on big purchases right away. Does that make sense?
0: And yeah, I'm very like, and that's one reason I'm calling, is I'm pretty conscious about, I don't really buy luxury items for myself. This is kind of like the first thing I've been prompted to like really buy like for myself, so to speak. That's like a luxury item. But my question on that is like, how would you go about kind of saving on the money I'm receiving? Is there like a way that, are you talking about investing in stocks or like having a
1: good
0: business?
1: Question.
0: Yeah.
1: So we'll set you up with Every Dollar, which is the budgeting tool that we use. It's more than just a budget, and it's going to not only help you manage the money, but it's going to teach you our way of thinking and our guided plan here at Ramsey, which is the baby steps. So here we focus on doing a couple of things really well, but doing them in order and focusing on one at a time so you can actually achieve it. So you're a person, it doesn't sound like you have any debt, right? So that jumps you automatically to what we would call baby step three, which is making sure you always have, in your case, I'd have 6 months of expenses. We say 3 to 6 months. That's just parked in a high yield savings account. It's not invested. High yield savings account, it's liquid if you need to get to it, but it's also set aside from your normal spending money. And then from there, you do baby step four, which is you're investing 15% of your gross.
2: Which you've already started that, John. So well done. So yeah.
1: Just make sure it's 15%.
2: Yep.
1: And then no more, no less at this point. And then if you wanted to, you're a young guy, you don't have children yet, so you can skip baby step five for now. But then baby step six is if you have a house, you're thinking about paying off the house, or if you haven't, you can start putting a down payment for a house, that sort of thing. And then after that, after you've paid off your house, then you can start investing more. But that's kind of our guided plan on how we think about moving through building wealth and making progress with your money. So it sounds like you're doing a lot of those things. You just needed like the tune-up of it.
2: Yep, that's right.
0: Sure.
2: Yep. So
0: yeah, absolutely.
2: Yeah, and then you had the giving aspect to throw in there too. So and I think that that'll be an Every Dollar. And I would tell you, John, that when you give out of this, I probably would recommend having two or three places you give to, because sometimes if it's one big donation, and especially if it's a smaller nonprofit or something, and you end up being the one propping them up for a while, because this is not money that's going to be continual throughout the rest of your life. You know what I mean? Like, just be wise about the giving. But yeah, I think you can do it all.
0: So you just said give to a couple different companies, and what was the reason for that?
2: I would, because if you give this, if you give 18, 20, 30,000 to one, that's a huge windfall on them. And if they expect any level of that going forward, you don't want to be the largest donation, right? So just something to think about, because it's just going to be a lot of money at once. So,
0: perfect.
2: Yep. So, John, absolutely. I think you can be giving, invest 15% of your income. You can go enjoy some of it. And I think you can afford that car if you want it. And then be thinking about real estate too, and putting a big down payment on a home. I think at those buckets, it's a lot of buckets, but I think you can fill them over the next 12 months with all the work you've done.
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2: Well, I was military to begin with. And prior to that, I was in sales.
3: Okay. And how long were you out of the workforce, taking care of your dad? How many years?
2: 8 years.
3: Oh, okay. Wow. Yeah.
4: Okay. Yeah. That.
3: And how
4: that
3: old are you?
4: 49.
3: 49. Okay.
4: Okay. So there's no, just to get a better picture, there's no savings anywhere to speak of. Do you have anything that was put away while you were in the military? Anything like that?
2: No, I've blown through all of it. Okay. See, Dad ended up with dementia, with Alzheimer's.
4: Okay. I'm sorry. Sorry.
2: And Trish, it was unexpected. She passed with a massive heart attack.
3: Mm. Oh, my gosh, Curtis.
2: So,
3: oh, I'm so sorry.
4: This is really tough. Yeah, it was a really hard year.
2: I'm trying to stay positive. I'm trying to put it in God's hands. Because
3: yes,
2: that's what
3: but you're also
2: want me to do.
3: It's also grieving the life that you thought you were going to have for the next 30 years. You know, I mean, it's life looks completely different. And as Dr. John Deloney always says, it's almost like you close not even a chapter of a book, but a whole book, and you almost have to open up a whole new one and start rewriting your story. And you know, the hard thing is you know, you're 49. And so it's hard because you have a long life ahead of you. And it's also a positive thing because I think you can make some incredible changes and start, you know, it's a new life that you have to look at, right? It's not even rebuilding the life that you had. It is, it's looking ahead and saying there's going to be a new Curtis. And what do I have to do now for myself to not only sustain, but what's good for me? And finding some positive small wins in the midst of this grief is not only going to help you financially, Curtis, but I also think in who you are and kind of going back to, finding a new purpose and how to contribute to the world. And that's a hard thing to do. I do know at the end of the call, though, we will give you Ken Coleman's book, Find the Work You're Wired to Do, because there's still a whole second chapter, Curtis, of your life to be written, you know?
4: Yeah, I agree. This is kind of like this is like a rebirth for you. Mm-hmm. And in many ways that can be scary and daunting, but in other ways it can be really interesting and can be exciting after enough time passes and you can see it as an opportunity to start something fresh and new. And I actually think that might end up being the case career-wise. So I'd be spending some time thinking about if I could do anything, and I know when King coaches people, he kind of starts with that. If I could do anything, what would it be? And then kind of just run that down. And that would kind of be, if I were in your shoes, I think that would be a journal prompt for me every day is, if I could do anything I wanted to do today with my career, with my talents, what would it be? And I would just spend time thinking about that, because I think sometimes in life we don't give ourselves, there's always something going on and we do what we have to do, we do what we need to do, but very rarely do we always do the things that we want to do. So I think that would be a really good exercise for you. And I think it's just going to take time.
3: Yeah, absolutely. Yeah, but anything that you can do today to start bringing in an income, and it, of course, won't be your dream job, but I think getting up, having a routine, having a schedule, having something that you're doing, I think does start to, you know, re-energize you. And there's a level of dignity that's there, and getting a paycheck and actually start seeing progress in some part of life. And this would be the more financial side part, but it can be powerful when you start actually getting up and doing something, because it could be so easy just to not, because you've been through so much.
4: And so, don't hesitate to call us. Call us back if you feel like you're getting that traction and then you're saying, okay, I'm making this money. Now what do I do with it? The good news is $13,000 in debt, you know, once you start having any income come in, you're going to realize, oh, I can knock that
3: out. That's right.
4: Fairly quickly. And I have no doubt that you're going to do that. I just think the fog needs to clear a little bit more for you to get your bearings in this. Thank you for the call. All right. Let's go straight to Nicole in Louisville, Kentucky. Nicole, we're right up against the clock. How can we help today?
5: Okay. Thank you so much for taking my call. I am in my early 40s and my husband is in his early 50s. We've both grown up and lived our entire lives in the same location, and we're really interested in starting a new adventure.
4: Wow.
5: We have found a place that we want to move to, but we want to rent there first before we sell our current home. We are debt-free except for that mortgage. We do have some older kids who are currently renting, and since we have family nearby who could also support them, we want to know if renting our house to them would be wise.
3: Probably not, because you guys will probably sell it in a year, right, if you're wanting to keep it? Just for a short term till you find a house that you guys want to buy in the new location, right?
5: If the new location is as much of a fit as we hope it is, yes.
3: Okay, but if it's not, you'll come back home and want to live in the house that you're in. Is that what you're saying?
5: Yes.
3: Okay.
5: It's hard to give up the interest rate that we have until we know we have to.
4: Oh, okay. Interesting. What type, I mean, what would you do for work? Are your jobs... You know,
5: our jobs are remote, so we can, do the exact same things we're doing now there.
3: Okay. Would you guys be able to support the rents of the new place? And then for some reason, if something goes haywire with family, does that put you in a financial bind?
5: I don't think so. We've tried to use the 25% of our income to say, like, what could we afford in rent plus covering the mortgage if we had to. But of course, you know, anybody helping cover the mortgage while we're gone would help.
3: I normally am not a fan of that, but if since it's still a question mark of if you're going to stay in the new location, I would be okay with you keeping it and doing a 1 year, very clearly communicated, a 1 year rent agreement to people you know.
4: Yes.
3: Which means that I can go haywire. That's why I want a lot of margin with you financially, because I don't want this to ruin any kind of relationship and it get weird. But if you have that 1 year and then you guys, if you want to stay in the new location, that house, you need to sell it, Nicole. I don't care what the interest rate is. You need to sell it and move your life to the new. Or if the new location didn't work out, then you move back home. But I would just do it for one calendar year and that's it.
4: Yeah, I like that idea. And it's good that you have the kids because they seem like they'd be just the right person to rent the house. Thank you for the call. All right, guys, thanks for hanging out with us. Remember, there's ultimately only one way to financial peace, and that's to walk daily with the Prince of Peace, Christ Jesus.
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9: From ABC News, I'm Stephanie Officer. 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
10: A warning to us all about some of the disruptive effects of AI. 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